0: he's just getting the Hall of Fame treatment. Like, okay, they dropped him 42 spots. So he checked in last year at 37. He's not in the top 100 anymore. There's no doubt about it in my mind.
1: I would agree with you. Monty made a good point in the break that, like, his experience, his knowledge of the game, all of that, like, maybe that is more the reason why he's top 100. But in terms of actual production, at this point in his career, which is fair, like, he's at the tail end of his career. Most players aren't a top 100 player in their finals. Like, it's, we've been talking about, is this Kelce's final season for, like, the last 2 or 3 years, it feels like. So, I think that is probably pretty high to have him. Where did you say he was? I know you said in the top 100, but
0: 79.
1: What's 79? Okay. Yeah, I could find other players that I would rank well ahead of Kelce. I think he could easily slip out of the top 100, and you wouldn't get too many other, like, because this is all based on other players voting on these things, right? Like, this is player. This isn't media. This isn't front offices. This is, like, player-driven in terms of the numbers. So maybe it's just the respect of, like, the veteran player that he is getting Correct. That type of love.
0: Yeah, NFL Films reps and researchers visit all 32 team facilities during the season with paper ballots. Players are asked to write down and rank their personal top 20 players in the entire league. But yeah, I believe I'm almost, NFL.com. The NFL top 100 list is voted on exclusively by the current NFL players themselves. So yeah, I mean, he's still getting a lot of respect by his fellow peers. But I mean, I'm sorry. Just what we've seen the last 2 years here, the regression, and now to this season. I mean, well, Travis Kelce even a top 10 tight end anymore? And if he's not in the top 10 in his position, he's not in the top 100. So,
1: listen
0: anyway.
1: To this. The top 100 this year, this article. The future Hall of Famer has lost a step. Kelce remains one of the elite tight ends in the league, and the 36-year-old still has some spring in his step. Kelce doesn't have any spring in his step anymore. I think that is... that feels, I don't want to say clickbait because it's within the article, so it's not really clickbait, but that feels like a stretch to say Kelce has some spring in his step. I think he's still got just great knowledge of the game and understanding of his quarterback and how to get open, and so his stats, you know, still aren't garbage because of that type of stuff, but I'm not sure Kelce has spring in his step.
0: Yeah, I mean, he might have some spring in his step for a couple of weeks on that honeymoon with Taylor Swift. That's about it.
1: That's
0: that might
1: right.
0: be the only spring.
1: Wait, Pat, a tangent here. How do you feel about them getting married at the Mecca? Like, that is the, you know, the Knicks just playing at Madison Square Garden. That's kind of the Knicks house. And all of a sudden, Travis Kelce and Taylor Swift comes on in. I feel like you've had to have some thoughts on that. Am I opening up a can of worms here?
0: I really don't care. I mean, here's the thing. Is it like they had to ask permission from Brunson and OG Anunoby and Josh? No, they had to ask. They probably had to pay. Forget about ask. They probably paid James Dolan a good chunk of money. And he goes, yeah, sure. I'll rent the place out to you guys for the night. Give you a little discount, which, again, they don't need a discount. Maybe I'm wrong. Maybe they paid an exorbitant amount of money. But for those two, they probably went to James. She had her people reach out to James Dolan and said, hey, we want to get married at MSG. You think you can rent the place out to us for a night? He goes, yeah, here's what the price is. Here's what we charge for in a concert or anybody else. Here you go. Have at it. You think James Dolan is saying no to money? No chance. So,
1: yeah,
0: you know, got nothing to do with the Knicks.
1: She's not saying no to any price that James Dolan puts out there. Yeah.
0: Yeah. I know it's where the Knicks play, but no, I couldn't give a damn. I know there was a lot of people that were pissed off that had their commute route on their way home from work because it was on a Friday night. Last Friday night, there was a couple hundred people that were pissed off because I think they shut down two blocks. I don't know if they shut down any train stations or subway stations off the top of my head. That would be absurd. But I think they did have to, you know, get some security in the two blocks around Madison Square Garden to let people in. You know, they did have what, a couple thousand people at the wedding. So no. Other than that, I don't really care. Didn't really care about them getting married at Madison Square Garden. Whatever. The night before 4th of July?
1: Yeah, it seems tacky.
0: Can't bother me. Can't bother me on America's 250th birthday. All right, the real crux of this segment, though, Kate, is Jordan Love, is he now underrated? Has he been underrated? Is he the most underrated quarterback in all of football? Don't ask me. Ask the players in the NFL who had Jordan Love at number 72 in the next 10 players that got released today by the NFL Top 100. Jordan Love checks in at number 72. For context, last year he was 68. The year before that, he was 34. So I could possibly understand how Jordan Love might have taken a step back in the rankings last year, right? Because when you look at what Jordan Love did in the 2023 was when he kind of took the league by storm. He obliterates the Dallas Cowboys in that playoff game, throws for 4,159 yards. And then in 2024, he got hurt in the Brazil game against the Eagles, ended up missing weeks two and week three, and, you know, kind of fizzled as the season went on. And then in the playoff game against the Eagles, threw three picks. But, you know, they did go on to win the Super Bowl. I could see the regression in the rankings last year. This past year, Jordan Love, who you want to knock him because he only threw for 3,381 yards. Again, missed a couple games with a concussion, played 15 games. If he plays an extra two games, you're looking at almost 4,000 yards. He threw for 23 passing touchdowns, only six interceptions, a completion percentage that was the best of his career, 66%, and this guy's ranked 72? Jordan Love is ranked 72. I find that blasphemous. I think Jordan Love, who a lot of people, and I know you fellow Bears fans, all you Bears lovers who go, Caleb Williams, I can't wait to see where he's ranked in the top 30, maybe number one. I'm just lashing out here at Combs because I know exactly what Combs would be saying, Kate. But, you know, for a lot of people that think Jordan Love is overrated, I think just going off of this, I think Jordan Love might be underrated now because here are some of the quarterbacks who have not yet been ranked. Trevor Lawrence, Sam Darnold, Jalen Hurts, Jaden Daniels, Drake May, Caleb Williams, Justin Herbert. The other five names, obviously they deserve to be above Jordan Love. Stafford, Joe Burrow, Lamar Jackson, Josh Allen, Patrick Mahomes. But those other quarterbacks, I'm going to assume they're ranked higher than Jordan Love. I think that's ridiculous. 72? I think Jordan Love is now the most underrated quarterback in the league. Kate?
1: Well, okay. Sam Darnold just won a Super Bowl. I think you could rank him higher than Jordan Love. Jalen Hurts has won a Super Bowl. The Jaden Daniels, yeah, I think he had one great rookie season. He's got to prove a little bit more to me. Same with Justin Herbert. I think Jordan Love could be ranked higher than Justin Herbert. I am a jaded Bears fan, so like, yeah, I think Jordan Love stinks. Does he actually stink? No. But I think he had that one good season that you alluded to in 2024 where the back half of the year, I mean, his stats were incredible. The Packers were winning. They won some playoff games. They were very close to going to the NFC Championship game. And that was all. Like, I will give Jordan Love a ton of credit for winning those games and his part in that. But since then, granted, again, you alluded to the injuries in 2025. Was that last season?
0: He had the concussion this past year in 2024. Remember, he got hurt in the Brazil game in week one against the Eagles. So he's missed two games in each of the last two seasons.
1: Gotcha. I was a year off. 2023 was the year that he won a bunch of games in the back half of the season, correct, the playoffs, all of that. Since then, yes, granted injuries, but what has he really done? He's put up some good stats. Hasn't won the division. Hasn't made deep playoff runs. I guess the argument is that against some of the other quarterbacks that haven't been ranked, like that's where the question mark comes in. But like, I don't think Jordan Love is a top tier quarterback in the NFL, Pat. Even if you take out Mahomes, Allen, Jackson, Burrow, Stafford, like, yeah, those guys. So what's that, five? I don't think he's top 10. There's other quarterbacks I would take over Jordan Love.
0: I think this is ridiculous. I think this is blasphemous. Now, again, I love me some Jordan Love. I think I picked him to win the MVP last. What? You don't know why?
1: No, I was told that prior to on our call this afternoon when your phone died. It was Pat loves Jordan Love. So he's gonna want to talk about this today. And I thought, why in the world does Pat love Jordan Love so much, Pat? Tell me.
0: He's got maybe the greatest arm I've ever seen in my life. And he can make single throw on the planet. He can make any throw. He's got the complete arm. We look at like the complete package of a quarterback. Stafford is up there. And Jordan Love, for me, is right there next to him as a quarterback that can make any freaking throw in the world. The amount of touch, you could zip it 80 miles an hour, 90 miles an hour. You could fit it in between traffic, throw it sidearm, no look pass. He can make any throw in the freaking world. And there's, again, I think Stafford is the only quarterback in my mind, Mahomes, that also has those capabilities that can do that and make it look so effortless. And the guy is a freaking winner, and the guy is a freaking gamer. So, yeah, I do love me some Jordan Love, and I think that he is a top five quarterback in football. And I think because Matt LaFleur at times falls so much in love with running the damn football, when you've got an incredible weapon under center, and LaFleur at times is a moron, and God forbid we don't run the ball 25 times and throw the ball 25 times, how could we ever win football games if we don't have a perfect 50-50 mix? And, you know, that playoff game that they lost against the Bears is perfect reasoning. LaFleur screwed that freaking game up, as he does so many times. I used to think Matt LaFleur was a good coach because you could say, oh, well, look at his record in December. Oh, look at how good he is against teams above 500. The more and more I think about it, the more and more Matt LaFleur – I mean, this is a make-or-break season for Matt LaFleur. Again, that's a different story. But – and again, the Packers consistently play one of the slower paces as an offense in football as well. So again, it is very easy for all the Jordan Love haters and all the people that want to have their anti-Jordan Love agenda, all you Bears fans included. Well, look, his touchdowns have regressed every year. His yards have regressed every year. And we also don't realize that he's had a receiving core that collectively can't stay on the freaking field. He's got an all-pro tight end in Tucker Kraft that tore his ACL in the first third of the season last year. And he's got a head coach that can't quit running the football if he tried. So, again, I've seen Jordan Love at his best. He's the best quarterback in football. Is he a bit inconsistent at times? Yes, he can be. But, Kate, let me just read you some of the percentiles that Jordan Love ranks in compared to some of the other quarterbacks that he's compared against. Caleb Williams, Jared Goff, Trevor Lawrence. In terms of his passer rating, Jordan Love is in the 85th percentile. That is higher than all those except for Goff. In terms of his touchdown to interception percentage, last year, 86th percentile. His EPA per play, 97th percentile. I'm not even going to give you the PFF grade because I can't stand PFF. I think it's stupid. They do some good things, but largely some of their grades. I'll never forget, they had Geno Smith as a higher grade than Patrick Mahomes in a game in which the Raiders got one first down. That was the nail in the coffin for me in trusting PFF grades. However, his ADOT, 75th percent, and basically all these advanced analytics, his sack percentage, his adjusted quarterback ELO. Again, some of these terms, even I don't know what the hell they are, but Jordan Love, for most of the true metrics that you should be measuring a quarterback by, he's in the 80th percentile, 90th percentile. Caleb Williams, a guy that, oh, wow, because Caleb Williams had a Hail Mary pass, and Caleb Williams can throw, make jump throws on the run, but we ignore all the other times where he just misses wide open receivers over the middle. Goff, who we see, once he doesn't have full strength of his complements, he's an average quarterback. Trevor Lawrence is the most inconsistent quarterback I've ever seen in football. And for whatever reason, Jordan Love's probably got the worst PR out of any big-time quarterback in the NFL. I think it's ridiculous, and I haven't stood for it, and I'm not going to continue to stand for it, Kate.
1: I wonder, okay, so Josh Jacobs, he's in all sorts of legal trouble. If Josh Jacobs isn't on the field and the running game, or at least let's just say he misses the first couple games of the season, there's a suspension, whatever. And the run game there is not there for the Packers like LaFleur likes it. Like, that'll be a good telltale for Jordan Love on, Can he fully carry a team without a run game? Because I mean, LaFleur loves to run the ball, but the Packers have had a pretty decent run game over the last couple of seasons. And I will give you, like, if you look at his Love's resume, Love's numbers over the last 3 years on where he stands, like, his 80 touchdowns in the last three seasons is fifth behind Jared Goff, Matthew Stafford, Mayfield, Josh Allen, and then you have Jordan Love. Like, he has 18 more passing touchdowns than the next closest at CJ Stroud. So, like, his interception, yeah, there are a lot of really good numbers for Jordan Love, but what has he done with that? Like, what's come of all of that? That's my argument. And maybe that's more of a full team deal and Micah Parsons getting injured this last season. Like, all of a sudden the defense goes down and things look different. They're not winning as many games. But, like, at the end of the day, we grade teams and how good a team is essentially based on how good their quarterback is. And quarterback affects winning more than any other position on the field. But yet the Packers, you know, they're in the mix for the division towards the end of the season, but, like, they haven't done anything in the playoffs since his one good season, and it was half of a season that was good for Jordan Love back in 2023.
0: Yeah, I mean, He's just there.
1: Yeah.
0: Oh, man. Oh,
1: I mean,
0: man.
1: I would not take Trevor Lawrence over him. I would not take Jaden Daniels. I still think Drake May had a soft schedule last year in order to get to the Super Bowl. Like, he's got some more stuff to prove this season. I would not take Justin Herbert over him. I don't know what to think of Bo Nix. I'm still, like, the jury is still out on that. But, like, I think Jordan Love is a top 10 quarterback. If you're going to go ahead and say that at 72 here on the list, that he is a top 15, if that's what that's telling you, then I disagree with that. But there are nine, potentially 10 other quarterbacks that I would take ahead of Jordan Love.
0: Jordan Love on the road in that playoff game against the Bears last year, 323 yards, 4 touchdowns, no interceptions.
1: Yeah, that was Matt LaFleur's loss to take. That was a Matt LaFleur loss. I will agree with you on that, Pat. Jordan Love looked great. Jordan Love deserved to win that game. Matt LaFleur lost that game for the Packers in the second half. 1,000%.
0: Thank you. Yeah, so again, I normally don't like to take responsibility away from quarterbacks or, you know, big time players and the faces of teams and shoulder blame on somebody else if it's not deserved. But I mean, come on. I feel like Jordan Love has been playing with a half a deck of cards here over the last couple of years, whether it's all the receivers who can't stay healthy or LaFleur, who is proving more and more as the years go on that he chokes under pressure and he can't win playoff games. And I'm going to say it again. I think Jordan Love's going to win the MVP this year. And I think he was going to win it last year. I thought he had a chance. Now, maybe he wasn't going to win it over Stafford. I will say this. He had the third best odds. It was Stafford, it was Drake May, and then it was Jordan Love going into that game against the Chicago Bears in week 16 when he suffered the concussion. Didn't play again the rest of the regular season. He missed week 17. They sat everybody against in week 18. Comes back on the road in the freezing cold against Chicago, on the road in a playoff game, throws for 323 and 4 touchdowns and no turnovers, and his coach can't manage a freaking 25-point lead in the fourth quarter. So, you know, that's
1: okay.
0: That's how I feel.
1: So, Pat, Jordan Love is 16-1 to win MVP next season, and he is, what does that put him at? 10th shortest odds on the board. He's above Jaden Daniels. He's above Trevor Lawrence, Darnold, Hurts, Nix, Goff, Mayfield. Like, I agree with where he's at within the MVP odds board, odds race. At 16-1, I think that's a fair price on him.
0: Okay.
1: And
0: I just know, like,
1: being priced above a lot of those, like, priced heavily above CJ Stroud and Jared Goff, Jalen Hurts. So, like, I mean, Jalen Hurts is almost 40-1, 35-1 So I think Jordan Love, that's a fair pricing for him. Like, he's being respected in the betting market in terms of, and that just goes to show that the betting market thinks more highly of Jordan Love than the players do, I guess.
0: Good. Well, they don't think highly enough of him. 310-840-4910. Do you think Jordan Love is now underrated now that he's ranked number 72 on the NFL Top 100? I think it's a joke. I cannot wait for him to prove so many people wrong this year. 310-840-4910. When we come back, it's Friday night. We're going to do the list. When we return, I'm Pat Boyle. She's Kate Constable. This is BetMGM Tonight on Westwood One Sports.
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0: She's Kate Constable. The phone number to join the show, 310-840-4910. Get an early payout for a two-goal lead. Place a pregame straight match result bet on any World's Game match, and if your team takes a two-goal lead at any point in the game, your bet pays out as a win. The winnings are yours, regardless of the outcome of the game. We talked about Spain-Belgium earlier today. Spain 2-1 winners. You got two games tomorrow to finish off the quarterfinals. Norway-England, and then Argentina-Switzerland. We'll talk about those games a little bit later on, but it is a Friday night, and that means it is time for the list.
1: I'm going to have to go tell the world exactly what's on the list.
2: Are you ready?
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1: Hey, the champ is telling you to do something.
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1: You just made the list.
0: All righty, little Friday night trivia, baby. As I welcome in my co-host for tonight, Kate Constable, we welcome in the producer of the program tonight. That is Zach Kroll filling in for Brandon Combs. And we welcome in the creator of the list, our VP, each and every Friday, our video producer, Michael Montgomery. Monty, he's the man behind the list. Monty gives us a subject, and then it's me versus Kate versus Zach. Last man or woman standing is the winner. Can you name as many correct guesses as possible? Monty, what is the list on this Friday night?
6: Yeah, had a lot of options. Been a pretty busy week. A lot of stuff going on. I'm looking forward to next week, though. It's the All-Star break, Home Run Derby. So I'm thinking, let's do the last 20 Home Run Derby winners. No repeats. Pat looks way too excited, so I'm worried that he's locked into the Home Run Derby.
3: Yeah.
6: If it's too hard.
0: Go ahead, Monty.
6: I'm open to maybe two misses before you're out if you guys feel like you need it. It goes past more than 20 years because there's a couple repeat winners, but I'm not counting them more than once. So, but yeah, that's what we're doing.
7: We don't have to go in chronological order, right? Like Pat says last year's, we can just throw out names. I can do that.
6: All right, sweet.
0: I kind of like the mulligan option here as well, Monty.
6: We could try it out if you guys want to. I'm down. Doesn't matter.
7: Yeah, let's do that.
0: All right, so everybody gets one mulligan.
6: Yeah.
0: I like it. Class 20 Home Run Derby winners. I don't know if I'm going to need one. I feel like my Home Run Derby knowledge is pretty damn good.
6: Oh.
0: I'm feeling confident about this one. I'll go last.
6: On your shot.
0: Kate, you're the co-host of honor. You're the co-host guest of honor tonight. You go first. Zach, you go second. I'll go third. Let's get this party started.
6: Let's do it.
7: All right. I'm going to go with last year's winner, Cal Raleigh. Please be last year's winner.
6: He is last year's winner. You are correct.
7: Amazing.
8: I'm going to go with Pete Alonso, Mr. Home Run Derby himself.
6: He is one of those repeat winners. He is on a list. At?
0: I will go with Mr. Walks. However, that year he was Mr. Home Runs in the Home Run Derby. Give me Juan Soto.
6: That's who I thought you were going with. He is on the list.
7: Let's go with Vlad Guerrero.
6: Junior? Okay, he is on the list.
7: Junior. Yes, that's within the last couple of seasons. Junior, of course.
6: He is on the list.
7: That's an important distinction, though, that it was a fair pause.
6: I'm glad you picked up on why I paused, because I didn't want to say anything to give it away. Go ahead, Zach.
8: You know, we're going with all these recent winners. I'm going to go back about a decade and a half. Give me Robinson Cano.
0: Wow.
6: You are correct.
0: That's a throwback.
6: 2011 for Mr. Cano.
0: And I'll take the layup here, I guess, based off of Monty's reaction, based off of what Kate said, in case she's thinking she might be able to just grab daddy of Vladdy. Not going to happen. Give me Vladimir Guerrero Sr. I'm pretty sure won it like 20 years ago.
6: Yep, 2007. They are both on the list.
7: See, I was thinking that Senior never won it, but Junior did. So you were giving me a little option there. You were giving me a little pause for just Junior. Okay, well, that's good to know. Let's go Aaron Judge.
6: You are correct. You guys are on fire. I will say, because of the repeats, the final year is 2002. So 2025 to 2002 for this list.
8: Give me Yoenis Cespedes.
6: You are correct. That's a good one. I was thinking he might sneak through the cracks there.
0: Okay. I was going to save him, but Zach, I feel like Zach, Zach and Kate, you guys rattle him off. So I gotta bring out not even a secret weapon, just one that I feel like might have slipped through the cracks. Give me Mr. Jersey Shore, the Todd father, Todd Frazier.
6: I was like, who's Mr. Jersey Shore? Yes, yeah, Todd Frazier is on the list.
7: Not New Jersey legend, man.
6: He's from New Jersey?
0: Yeah, dude. Yes, he's from New Jersey. He's from the beach. He's from Point Pleasant, literally the Jersey Shore, and then he went to Rutgers.
6: All right.
7: Let's go Bryce Harper.
6: He is on the list.
0: Damn it.
8: Okay, that was a good one. I'm going to go with Giancarlo Stanton.
6: He is on the list. You guys don't need that mulligan.
7: Yeah, I'm slowing down here. Is it my turn?
0: Okay. No, it's my turn.
7: That's turn. Okay.
0: I'm thinking of the great home run hitters of all time, but I feel like it might be Monty, you said 2002 is the cutoff year, right?
6: Correct. That year is included. That is the final year included.
0: Yeah, I mean, I feel like that kind of eliminates some of the easy ones, though.
6: Maybe.
0: All right.
6: I don't know.
0: Oh, I don't know if he won it twice, but I'm almost. He definitely won it once. One of the great bodies in the history of baseball. Prince Fielder.
6: Yes, he is on the list.
0: What were you laughing at? I said one of the great bodies of all time?
6: I was like, who are you talking about?
7: All right, this is I'm worried about this one, but I can't think of anyone else right now. Has Schwarber ever won it?
6: He is not on the
7: list.
6: Based
7: on your face,
6: hopefully he gets his first one this year.
0: Okay. That's Mulligan. Okay. There's right. Kate's Mulligan. Now, yep. So Monty, when you get a Mulligan, does that serve as your answer, or do you have
6: to then go
0: again?
6: Yeah. No, I think she's done until her next turn.
0: Okay.
8: Okay, so I'm gonna go deep in the bag here. Everyone remembers. Ooh. Josh Hamilton at the 2008 Home Run Derby at Yankee Stadium, putting on a show, breaking records, I believe, for the most home runs ever hit in a round. But he did not win the Home Run Derby that year. The guy who did win it was Justin Morneau of the Minnesota Twins. So that will be my official answer.
6: That's a deep pull. That's a good one. He is on the list.
0: Damn it. Damn it. Oh, man. I'm down to like one more name.
6: I think Zach might have this locked up. It just might be an EP segment.
7: I have one more I've been saving, hoping.
0: What would you say? Might just be a what? EP segment?
7: I have one more. Yeah. I've been. Go.
0: All right. I'm going to go. I feel like all those. I feel like I remember seeing a picture of him with the title. Beautiful lefty swing. He had to have won it. From the Philadelphia Phillies, Ryan Howard.
6: Yep. 2006.
7: This is the last one I got. So I better hope that you two get your mulligan in the next one. Teoscar Hernandez.
6: Yes, I was wondering when someone was going to get the 2024
7: winner.
6: That was
7: my one I was holding.
0: I had just thought of it too.
6: Five players remaining on the list.
8: I think this is the last one I have in the bag, but I'm pretty sure he won it. I'm surprised he hasn't been named yet, honestly. Give me Big Poppy David Ortiz.
6: I was also surprised he had not been named yet. 2010.
7: Oh, wow. I didn't even think of him.
0: All right. I got two names. One of them might be before 2002. The other might be 2002 or might be right after. Hopefully I get it right. I'd be stupid if I don't say his name, though. Sammy Sosa.
6: Sammy, unfortunately, won it in the year 2000, so he is not in the last 20 Home Run Derby winners.
0: All right, thank God for that mulligan. Otherwise, Zach would be the winner. But we go on. Zach still has his mulligan.
7: I'm with Pat, and I don't know the year of this, but I got to throw this out. Well, this is, how old am I right now? Yeah, this isn't going to be within 20 years. Ken Griffey Jr.? Am I way off on that?
6: Not way off. 1999. So, unfortunately, not.
7: Okay, all right. 7 years off. Yeah, okay. All right.
6: Well, remember, so since there's no repeats, where this list actually goes back to 2002, so you're only off by 3 years.
7: Oh, even better.
6: All right, just Zach and Pat remaining with four players left on the list. Zach still has two. He can get two wrong before he's out.
8: Yeah, so full transparency. The first Home Run Derby I really ever remember was Vladimir Guerrero winning in 2007. So now it's getting tricky for me. I'm going to throw out a name, though, that's not huge. But I feel like I might have heard conversations about him winning it. Give me Lance Berkman. Did he win it?
6: He is not on the list, so I do not believe he won it. All right.
0: All right. No more mulligans left, baby. All right. So it wasn't Sosa. I'm hoping this was not 2001. But I'd be stupid if I didn't go down swinging with a Yankee. Give me Big G. Jason Giambi, please, Monty, please let it not be before 2002.
6: It is 2002, exactly. Jason Giambi.
0: Yes! No!
6: It's a good one.
8: What a pull.
6: All right, Zach, to stay alive, you got three players to pick from.
8: You know, Pat went down swinging with the Yankee. I'll do the same. I feel like this guy was just too good not to win it. Give me A-Rod, Alex Rodriguez.
7: Oh.
6: He is not on the list.
0: Oh.
6: Pat squeaks out a winner, just like Spain.
0: Well, hold on.
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15: Mike Shope here. I'm still taking the stairs.

two at a time most days. Didn't even clock it. 2.5 years ago, I would have felt every step, but 30 pounds off at that time actually felt really good. Not just a number on the scale either, a body that stopped arguing with me. Then Paige at Awaken 180 told me a pretty big update. Awaken 180 clients have now crossed 1 million pounds lost. 1 million pounds. I didn't hear some corporate milestone in that. I heard my 30 pounds stacked in with everybody else's. Feels really good. Scale after scale, belt notch after belt notch. Somebody finishing week one thinking, this is a program I can manage. And that's not one success story. It's thousands of people who stopped waiting and got started. And the number is still climbing. Every week, more people start, more pounds come off, more stories added. Why wait? Do what I did. Make this summer yours. 1 million pounds down and counting. The next story should be yours. Awaken180weightloss.com.

0: on back. BetMGM tonight, Westwood One Sports. I'm Pat Boyle. She's Kate Constable. The producer for tonight is Zach Kroll. We got Monty. We got Michael Mayer. No, not the NFL tight end. The other Michael Mayer running things back in our Westwood One studios. We're finishing off the list here. The last 20 home run derby winners with no repeats. We need a tiebreaker to settle the score between me and Zach. We both got eliminated with our last guess. And so we got three names still left on the board. Monty is going to give us the tiebreaker. Monty, what, the teams of each of these players?
1: Yes. So we are missing the winners for 2005, 2004, and 2003. One is a member, or was a member, of the Phillies. One was a member of the Orioles. And one was a member of the Angels. Does that help anybody out?
0: It does. But Zach gets to go first.
1: I think it was his turn, right? Yeah. Zach, you got any clues?
2: I'm going to go with the Philly. I will go with Jim Thome.
1: Ooh, no. Not Jim Thome.
2: Oh, no.
1: Pat?
0: I have no idea who the Philly is. If it's not Ryan Howard, I don't know who the hell else won it. I have no idea who the Angel is. I think I know who the Oriole is. And I think it was his first or second year on the team. And he was the former MVP from the Athletics. We don't know how old he ever was. Miguel Tejada is definitely the Oriole that won the home run derby.
1: Ding, ding, ding, ding, ding. You are correct.
0: Yeah! Combs isn't here to cheat his way to a win.
1: That's what it takes for you to get a win.
0: Who are the other two, Monty?
3: Yeah, who are
1: the other two? The Angel, 2003, Garrett Anderson.
0: Kind of wow. A deep pull.
1: Yeah.
0: Lost in time.
1: Then, yeah, the Philly. So Ryan Howard and this guy won back-to-back 2005, 2006. Ryan Howard and...
2: Oh, I know who it is. Don't even say it.
1: Who
2: Bobby
1: is it?
2: Bobby Abreu.
1: That is correct. Bobby Abreu.
0: Oh, that's right. Bobby Abreu. Wow. Mm. Wow.
1: That was a good one.
0: Yeah, by the way, you know, if Combs was here, we'd be like, you know, he would need like, we would exhaust this list. And then he'd be like, I don't know. How about Garrett Anderson? Like just, you know, nonchalant, like a J.O. who the hell would have gotten Garrett Anderson? I completely blanked that from my memory that he won.
3: Yeah, that name didn't even resonate with me. I'm surprised Mike Trout hasn't won a home run derby.
1: Has he done
0: How many
1: any?
0: Times has he even
1: he won?
0: How many? I was going to say, how many times has Trout even...
3: Does he not do them? Like, he has to be asked to do them, right?
1: Yeah, but you can turn it down.
0: Trout has never participated in the home run derby.
3: Really? So he just doesn't... Okay. Trout's an interesting character.
0: There was speculation. I think a lot of people thought he might do it this year because he's from South Jersey, right near Philly, and he did not. Apparently, he did win a high school home run derby while batting left-handed, so that just goes to show you what kind of an animal Mike Trout is. By the way, new rules on the home run derby again this year. They eliminated the time clock. Everybody gets 20 swings in round one, 15 swings in rounds two and rounds three. Anyway, when we come back, we're going to talk some tennis. Big day at Wimbledon. We'll break it down when we return.
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0: Here on Westwood One Sports, I'm Pat Boyle. Kate Constable's with me tonight. 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Fun show so far. We just finished up the list. The last 20 home run derby winners came down to a tiebreaker. Thank you, Miguel Tejada, the winner, the winning answer. As we got, ended up getting with that tiebreaker, with the help, a little cue, a little hint from Monty, we ended up getting 18 out of the last 20, which is really like at least 20. It was like 23 because you have a couple of repeat winners that Monty excluded. So we nearly filled out the whole thing. That was a lot of fun. Which, by the way, right before the break, new rules for the home run derby. Kate, I feel like we could take a couple minutes here to talk about this. If you want to join the show, 310-840-4910. We're going to talk some Wimbledon here in just a few moments. But what do you think of the new home run derby rules? Home run derby, Citizens Bank Park, Philadelphia on Monday. We have gotten rid of the clock, which I'm pretty sure off the top of my head, I think we've had the time clock in the home run derby for what, the last 7-8 years at least, if not longer. I always wanted to return to the old school format. Give me 10 outs. You don't have to. The biggest issue for me with the clock is that you can't even admire the moonshots. And I'm not, you know, not every home run is majestic and deserves to have Chris Berman in the background going back, back, back, back, back, back, back, back, back, back. But like, you know, some of them do. And when these guys don't have to race against the clock, and you know, we're trying to watch one home run, and then here's the next one coming in, and it's like I feel like my eyes are going all over the place. I'm glad they got rid of the clock, but so I guess this is a step in the positive direction. Just give me the 10 outs. And instead, the new rules is that you get 20 swings in the first round. And here's the big kicker. It's that even if you hit a home run, it counts as a swing. But on that 20th swing, if you hit a home run, you keep going as many swings as possible as long as you keep hitting home runs. After that 20th swing, the first one that's not a home run, the round is over. And then in the second and the third rounds, they cut it down to 15 swings, which, like, just why not just keep it the same for every freaking round? But I guess this is a step in the right direction for me. I wish it was just go back to the 10 outs, but what do you think? They've gotten rid of the clock. Are you a fan of these new rules or no?
1: I think that's the biggest thing is getting rid of the clock. Like, that's the thing that I care about the most, because you're right. It does eliminate the admiring of those moon shots. And even like as a fan watching them, the camera can't stay on them quick enough because they have to go back to the batter because he's on the clock. He's got baseballs just firing over the plate left and right. So like you don't even as a fan get to watch them. He as a player doesn't get to watch them, but also like it eliminates the fatigue aspect of the derby, I think, which in turn, I think will allow more home runs. Because the less tired you are, the more ability you have to hit home runs. So if players aren't as fatigued after, you know, the first round or two and can kind of pace themselves a little bit, like they'll work with their whoever's throwing to them to get a good cadence and rhythm down that like they're okay with for those 20 swings. So I think that'll actually make it better this year, more exciting this year. One, you get to watch, you know, each ball actually leave the park. And two, hopefully there'll be more balls leaving the park because the clock won't be just rapid fire where players are exhausted after every round.
0: Yeah, I mean, here's the downside, though. We'll probably, as long as these rules continue, we probably won't ever get another Josh Hamilton round. Now, it's funny because we mentioned him last time. Last one at the old Yankee Stadium, 2008. Josh Hamilton hit 28 home runs in the first round of that home run derby. That was when it was 10 outs. You get 20 swings. And off the top of my head, I don't remember how many he hit once he had 9 outs. You know, so again, I get you could hit 28, but you'd have to keep you'd have to keep hitting home run after home run on that final swing. You know, so again, like Josh Hamilton, I'm sure he probably had a stretch of like 6 home runs in a row and 7 home runs in a row, like 2 or 3 times, you know, throughout that round. But here's the thing. If you get up, you know, if you hit, let's say you hit 13 home runs in your first 16 swings, that's pretty incredible. You only have 4 swings left. And you could hit 3 home runs in a row again after that, and you're up to 16 swings out of 19 home runs, or 16 home runs out of 19 swings. But if you don't hit a home run on that 20th swing, the round is over. So the downside for me is we're now potentially robbed of another Josh Hamilton-esque legendary round. But yeah, I mean, I you know, again, the fatigue shouldn't be a factor with these guys not having to crank out as many swings as humanly possible in the span of 2 minutes or 3 minutes. But it just go back to the 10 outs. That's, I just, sometimes if it ain't broke, don't fix it. And that's the thing, right? I feel like we're kind of, a lot of us are sick of the slam dunk contest, even though, again, I mean, we're like, you can only test the limits and the boundaries of human physics so much. The problem with the slam dunk contest is that we never got LeBron to do it, and we don't have all-stars doing it. You got fringe freaking NBA players that make up the slam dunk contest. Slam dunk contest would still work if you had all 4 all-stars household names competing in it every year. That's the issue with the slam dunk contest, right? For me, the NHL, I don't know if the skills competition or the all-star game was ever really a big draw. What did they do? They went to the frozen, the 4 nations face-off. Huge home run of an idea. The NFL, I mean, the Pro Bowl sucks. That's a complete joke nowadays. But I did like when they used to have like the quarterback competitions, who could throw it the longest and stuff like that, when they would do it in Hawaii. Like with the home run derby, I think a lot of people are sick of the home run derby. I don't get why. I think if like this format could help. I think the 10 outs was perfect though. We'd never needed to change it. So that's how I feel about it. We're never going to get that Josh Hamilton round again.
1: They tried to get too cute with it, and everything that they did just kind of backfired on them in terms of it, like adding in the clock and all of that. You're right. The 10 outs, that was perfect. Like there was no reason really to change it. And it almost feels like they just don't want to go back to that, because they don't want to admit that they were wrong to go away from it in the first place. So they're just going with 20 swings like that. It just feels a little bit like they're trying to make it similar to that without being like, yeah, we messed this up. We should have just kept it the same all along.
0: One big positive for the one other negative, I should say, for the home run derby before we get to the big positive, which is the field. I'm sure a lot of people don't even know who the field was, and I only knew like a couple that were confirmed. Now that Monty is showing us the field, I think it's pretty damn good. But one other negative, it's on Netflix. I didn't even know it was on Netflix. I just assumed it was going to be on ESPN, because they usually have the home run derby and then the All-Star games on Fox. You know, the NFL can go to streaming and they'll still get the same viewership. The NBA can go to streaming for the playoffs and they'll still get good viewership. Can Major League Baseball put the home run derby on Netflix and still expect a decent turnout? I don't think so, Kate. I think, despite the fact that the rule change is a positive direction for me, despite the fact that we got a pretty damn good field, we'll hit on that in a second, I think the home run derby going to Netflix, that'll be enough for people to just say, you know what, I'm not making that extra effort, as easy as it might be. And think about it, I'm sure there's still a decent amount of people, older folks, that do like watching the home run derby that don't have Netflix. Or maybe you sign up for Netflix once a year when they do the football, you know, the NFL playoff game, and then you deactivate it. If people have to get a Netflix subscription to watch the home run derby, I don't think it's going to happen. I think this might be a dud, unfortunately, because baseball needed some extra money from Netflix, and they took it and ran with it rather than just putting it on ESPN, where you can get a lot of viewers off of just straight cable television.
1: Is the All-Star game on Netflix as well then? Like the whole All-Star weekend is Netflix, I would imagine? Because that
0: I would hope. I would think the All-Star game is going to be on Fox, and this quick Google search says watch the 2026 MLB All-Star game live on Fox. So yeah, I would assume it's still on Fox.
1: Okay. Well, then, yeah, I would say if the whole weekend was on Netflix, people would be more likely to, you know, get a Netflix subscription for this reason, pay the monthly fee, cancel after that. But if you literally have to pay for just one event of the whole weekend, no, if I'm not a diehard baseball fan that I need to be locked into that everything 24/7, I'm not doing that. I think their viewership's going to see a massive decline this year because of that. It's one thing if you can watch multiple events. It's another thing if it's just one thing. And honestly, you can get like that. This is the problem with this is like all the main highlights are going to be on social media. Like you just go to Twitter and you search whatever player, or whatever hitter is going at the time. And yeah, you won't get it in real time and you probably won't see every single swing. But the biggest home runs of the night are going to be on social media within minutes after they're done. Just go watch that.
0: Yeah. It's for me, I think I do like watching it. That's a good alternative. Again, if you don't want to pay for Netflix, then yes, you still probably could see the best home runs of the night on social media. I think for me, part of the reason I love the Home Run Derby so much is, and again, the clock was the dumbest thing they did. And I try to like force myself, all right, how much time is left no matter what. But no, it's so stupid. I'm glad they got rid of it. I still think they should go back to 10 outs. But again, 20 swings and then 15 swings in the second and third round. I think part of the reason when the Home Run Derby is at its best is when you see the guys get into a role. And it's like you understand how much sheer power and skill and talent they have. That when a guy does get into a flow state, and they're on a heater, 5-6 consecutive swings, and they just flick the ball 425 feet, 450 feet. That's what I think what makes the Home Run Derby, you know, when it's at its greatest. And so I'm glad that they don't have to race against the clock this year. And so we've got some incredible power. We got some incredible home run hitters in the field, and I think that's the other big positive for this year in the Derby. Here's the field. You got the two hometown guys, Kyle Schwarber, Bryce Harper. Schwarber, one of the best home run hitters in the last 15 years. That's an easy W. And then Harper, who's won it before, batting this time in Philadelphia at the All-Star Games in Philly. You got the hometown contingent. Junior Caminero put on a show in the first round last year from the Rays. He's back. Wilson Contreras, who, again, very polarizing figure. Half the league probably wants to fight him. But he's having a pretty damn good season for the Red Sox, hitting a ton of home runs. He's a good addition. Jordan Walker for the Cardinals. That guy's a beast. That's a good addition. My guy, Rice Baby, Ben Rice in the Derby. I love that. Jack Caglione from the Royals. And then Munetaka Murakami from the White Sox. That is the chef's kiss, final touch. Mm-hmm. I know Caglione, rising star. Maybe there's a decent amount of baseball fans that don't necessarily know fully who he is yet. Hopefully he can put on a show and turn himself into a household name because of this. I think Junior Caminero did that last year. I still feel like not enough people know who Junior Caminero is. But I think this is a very solid, like, 8 out of 10 field here, Kate. What do you think?
1: I think there's some – I mean, I like that some of these names are – well – yeah, there's a couple fresh faces. Obviously, Jack Caglione, like you mentioned. I think Murakami is going to be really fun to watch. I'm really glad that he's in there. And I mean, that's not just me being from Chicago and, you know, paying attention to the White Sox because I live here. But like, he's someone that I think a lot of people in the league. He just came back from today's is actually his first game back from that hamstring strain injury. So yeah. But his first, two months of the season, he was like the breakout rookie of the year. Like 20 home runs. You look at some of these other, I mean, Junior Caminero, 27 homers right now. Wilson Contreras, 20. Murakami had 20 through, he went out, May 29th and is just returning now. He had 20 through the first however many weeks of the season that is. But like, that guy's going to be really fun to watch. So I'm excited. I'm excited that he's a part of it. And then obviously Schwarber is going to be fun to watch. Like Did we say Schwarber has never won one? He finished runner up. So, I mean, this could be Schwarber's time in this one.
0: And he's no surprise. He's the odds on favorite with our friends at BetMGM. I think Schwarber winning it would probably be the best result for Major League Baseball. And the fact that it's in Philadelphia, Schwarber wins it. Who would you want to see win it, Kate? Or who do you think wins it?
1: I mean, I think Schwarber wins it. I think Ben Rice is someone who, like, you look at some of his metrics and barrel rate and all of that stuff, and I think he's someone who certainly can. I would love to see Mirataki win it, obviously. Just, you know, spoke about him. But, yeah, Schwarber is probably – I mean, Schwarber is the odds-on favorite for a reason.
0: Yeah, Monty says in our show chat, and he's spot on, a Harper versus Schwarber finale would be epic. Two Phillies going up against one another. Harper's won it before when he was with the Nats. Schwarber never won it before. If it's not Harper or Schwarber, forget Harper. He's already won. If it's not Schwarber, I want Murakami to win it. I think that, you know, everything you said about him, I think he's incredible. I think the fact that he plays for the White Sox, and I think he's kind of become a star because of his prodigious power, because of his home run or nothing, you know, type of at bats. I think he's awesome. And I think that, you know, again, the more diverse stars we have in this game, I think more Asian, more Japanese stars in Major League Baseball is great. And, you know, again, everybody knows Ohtani, obviously, but Munetaka Murakami plays for the White Sox, the season they're having where they're in first place, or at least they were like a day or two ago, and the season that he's having, and now he's back from an injury. I'm honestly a little surprised he's doing it. He just came back, and he's going to then participate in the Home Run Derby? I'm not one of those guys that's usually like, oh, it might ruin his swing. Oh, I might get hurt. I mean, he just came. He was out for like weeks. Are they not even a little bit concerned about him?
1: When I heard his name in it, that was my first thing because, yes, he's in the lineup for the first time tonight since May 29th, and he just had two AAA, you know, starts before coming back. If I were the White Sox, I'm not sure I would allow him to do this, but at the same time, the White Sox haven't been this relevant in so long that maybe they're like, we love all of the positive PR, and it's positive PR, positive, you know, talk about the White Sox is here because they're winning, and so, like, that's a great thing. But it also just has to be exciting to have a player like this that can compete. I guess Luis Robert was a couple of years ago, 2023 he was in it. But the White Sox weren't good then. Like they're actually leading their division. If not, they might still be tied with the Guardians going into tonight. But like either way, they're competitive this year. And they're fun, and they're a team that everyone likes to is enjoying watching. And so all of a sudden you throw a player into the Derby. I think that's great for the White Sox. It's just you better hope he doesn't tweak any little hamstring thing trying to slug one out.
0: Do you like to put a couple of bucks on the Derby, Kate?
1: So the last couple of years, yes, I used to write a home run derby, which is kind of ironic because baseball is not my like forte when it comes to stats and like knowing the ins and outs of everything. But for like 3-4 years when I was working for BetQL back in the day, I had to write a big home run derby article where I would analyze all like it took me a whole week to write. And so, yes, I do enjoy actually putting some dollars on the Derby. I have not put anything on it yet. So maybe we need to decide where we're actually putting our money, Pat, and I'll throw a couple bucks down before Monday night.
0: Well, here's the thing. As much as I would want to see Murakami win it, I don't think you can bet him. I don't think you can.
1: No? Wait. What's he at?
0: I don't even know. I don't even know if there's odds. Are there even odds, official odds yet posted?
1: Schwarber over at BetMGM. Schwarber is +350. Caminero is +425. And then Murakami is 5-1.
0: Wow, third so shortest. He's got the third shortest odds?
1: Mm-hmm.
0: I don't think you could take him. I don't think you can.
1: Harper is 9-1. I would want Ben Rice is 11-1. I would want someone, I mean, further, way further down the board.
0: How do you not take Harper?
1: Caglione is +550.
0: Harper's won it before. Caglione's +550? He's only got 14 home runs this season.
1: Yeah.
0: Like, and you know, like, and Citizens Bank Ballpark, if I'm not mistaken, I don't have the metrics pulled up in my head, but like from watching the games, it's easier to hit a home run to right field. So it obviously favors the lefties. And well, Harper's and won Harper's it before and it's his home park. How do you not take Harper 9-1? I think that would be my pick.
1: I think we just decided that that's probably the play right there. Jordan Walker,
0: you know, you
1: 6-1.
0: Win it once. You can win it again. Yeah. How many? We've had 4 repeat winners in the last 25 years.
1: Yeah. Yeah, that's Caglione being 550, the fourth shortest odds, is really surprising to me.
0: It's got to only be because he is a lefty that I'm pretty sure, like, extreme pull. But
1: you feel like for first time hitters in the Derby, like, it's hard to win your first time? You have to kind of participate in 2 or 3, maybe, and then you have to participate in more than one to kind of get your feet wet, understand the cadence, understand how it feels and everything before you can win. I wonder, I don't have that number off the top of my head, but how many first timers have ever won the Derby?
0: Yeah, new rule format. I don't know if any of these guys were in Major League Baseball the last time we had, we didn't have a clock. So, like, when Harper won it, was there a clock? Let's find out. Bryce Harper, home run, Derby, title. Let's see, that was 2018. Was there a clock in the 2018 home run derby? Okay. Yes, the 2018 home run derby used a 4-minute clock for each round. Hitters could also earn bonus time, yada, yada, yada. Okay. So yeah, Harper's never had this 20 swing. Nobody. I don't think anybody that's in this derby has. So it's a little bit different. But again, I still think the amount of swings you have to take, which it feels like 20, even if you hit a couple home runs in a row in that last swing, 25 max swings in the first round. You know, because Monty said in our chat, Harper being an old man would be my worry about him. Maybe that doesn't matter as much now with the swing limits. Yeah, that's why I would pick Harper. Lefty, at home, right field friendly ballpark.
1: Experience.
0: Won it before. Experience. The fact that he's 9-1 and Caglione is half of that, nearly half of that, that's crazy to me. All right. There we go. There was my pick.
1: Yeah, I'm with you.
0: All right. 310-840-4910. This is BetMGM Tonight. When we come back, we'll talk some Wimbledon. Did Novak Djokovic basically have his last chance to win a Grand Slam title ended today? We'll talk about it when we come back. Also preview the championship matches tomorrow and Sunday. I'm Pat Boyle. She's Kate Constable. This is BetMGM Tonight here on Westwood One Sports.
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0: Welcome on back, BetMGM tonight, Westwood One Sports. I'm Pat Boyle. She's Kate Constable. Phone number to join the show, 310-840-4910. That's 310-840-4910. You know, sometimes you need that extra peanut butter cup, right? Friday night, Kate, sometimes you need to go for that extra chocolate peanut butter cup. And so that's what I was doing. A little
1: and
0: peek behind the curtains.
1: It,
0: I was finishing
1: how
0: chewing that. Monty said, guys, chewing some Laffy Taffy over there. Yeah, it took a bit to get that one down. I shoved it into my mouth literally as we were coming back from break. Thought I had a couple more seconds, but you know, Dem's the break sometimes, Kate.
1: Monty's comment in the chat, 100% Trader Joe's low key fantastic peanut butter cups. Best. They're the best. I can't buy them because I'll just inhale them.
0: Now, are the peanut butter cups at Trader Joe's, are they Trader Joe's brand peanut butter cups?
1: Yes. Yes.
0: Because the brand that I've been on lately is Justin's.
1: Justin's is good.
0: Yeah, you've seen that before,
1: is
0: right?
1: Justin,
0: it's like the white
1: like
0: wrapper. It's like written
1: too?
0: In brown. Justin's in cursive.
1: Yeah. Yes. I know what those are. But are those like the protein? Because there's like a protein peanut butter cup. But maybe that's just Quest. And those are like chalky protein.
0: That's definitely Quest. Yeah, that is definitely okay. Quest. And that is, you know, again, everything's got to be protein nowadays, which don't get me wrong.
1: Right.
0: I mean, I don't mind that. But like, if I want peanut butter cups, I'm going to have peanut butter cups. You know, if you like, what's the difference? Just give it to me. If I'm going for a protein bar, like they have protein cookies. They don't taste like cookies. I know.
1: No, you can't fool
0: me. And I don't need to be fooled. If I'm having something that's got 20 grams or 15 grams of protein in it, you don't need to like disguise it as a cookie. It doesn't taste like a cookie. It sure as hell doesn't taste like my aunt's peanut butter chocolate chip cookies or you know, oatmeal raisin or you know, any of the good stuff. Like, I know it's not a cookie. So you don't need to fool me. So no, it's not. They're not
1: okay.
0: The peanut butter.
1: Wow.
0: They're not the protein.
1: Tell me how you really feel, Pat.
0: But it's like, that's because I hate that. It's like everything's got to be protein.
1: I'm with you.
0: And I get it, but like you don't need to. If I'm going for something that has, you know, again, 15 grams protein, I'm trying to get my protein any like in a serving. A lot of people don't like doing shakes. A lot of people don't like buying the big tubs of powder. Okay, I get it. Like, just give me a bar. You don't need to. Oh, here's a protein cookie. Like, it's not going to taste like a cookie that I'm going to want to shove 8 in my mouth, and there are 300 calories each, and don't have a lot of protein. So you don't need to dress it up and disguise it as one. I know it's going to taste okay. It's not going to taste great. Just give it to me in a bar.
1: Yeah. I'm right there with you. There's also only one protein bar that I do eat. Well, there's two, but like most protein bars aren't that good. So you're right. All the cookies, nope. Protein cookies, out the window. Protein candy, out the window. Protein bars aren't even good. You just sometimes are in a crunch and need them.
0: Exactly. Like I'm the old fashioned. I get the big tub from GNC, scoop into the water. If you're really feeling crazy, and I don't keep milk in my fridge, but if you do have milk, you do a little bit of milk, a little bit of water, you know, a little really jazz it up, give yourself a treat, the scoop of protein powder, shake it up, bang. There you go. Otherwise, I mean, where you're just fooling yourself. You're going to a protein cookie. It's not going to taste anything like a cookie. But anyway, so the thing with the peanut butter cups, and here's the thing why I get the Justin's. It's 2 in a pack. Again, you could buy a couple different packs. And I bought, you know, me and my girlfriend, we got 4 packs. We're going to have one each tonight, one each tomorrow. That's like our big weekend treat.
1: You guys are crazy. You crazy kids over there.
0: We split a third pack. So that's where that extra peanut butter cup came from today. But that's the thing. Like, I know that I can at least limit myself. If I get a thing of Reese's, the miniature cups, and it's just a bag of like 50 of them, I'm eating the whole thing. And I'm going to actually...
1: Well, that's
0: the
1: Trader Joe's ones.
0: That's what I figured.
1: They come in like a little mini tub, and I've literally eaten half the tub in one sitting, in one day. And I feel sick after it. I feel mentally weak for not having any self-control. Like, it's not... So the Justin's, that is a good, you know, just the two of them. And you only buy one, that way you can't go crazy. Because if I buy 4 packs, Pat, guess who's eating all 4 packs that night? It's not a good thing.
0: Yeah.
1: Meme. That's right.
0: Yeah. And I feel that. I feel that pain. And there was a sense of shame when you overeat on dessert. And that's also why I don't buy pints of ice cream anymore. Eat the whole pint. I know I'm going to eat the whole pint. So, who am I kidding?
1: Here's the thing. Because ice cream is my favorite food. I can't keep ice cream in the house. I will eat the entire pint. I might even go for a second. Who knows? Today I did buy a protein ice cream.
0: Oh.
1: And it's actually a decent kind. And I went down and got a scoop, about a fourth of the pint, during one of our breaks. Because I knew I couldn't eat the whole thing. Like, it was just enough for one of the breaks. We only have, like, what, 4 or 5 minutes? So I had a fourth of my protein ice cream pint. But it's, yeah, I'm not super, super proud of it.
0: Yeah. And for a bit, I was on the, and Monty knows this, and, you know, I even got combs onto them because he doesn't shut up about them now, the Yasso bars. That was then, I was like,
1: that's
0: all
1: what
0: right,
1: this is. It was the Yasso ice cream.
0: Oh, yeah, yeah. That's so, all right. I didn't know that they market themselves as protein ice cream. I thought they were just frozen yogurts, 100 calories.
1: Maybe I'm wrong. Maybe I had a different, either it's not protein ice cream and it's just like a lower calorie ice cream, or it's a different brand in protein.
0: I don't think
1: it's protein ice cream.
0: Maybe they've rolled out another wing, another arm of the Yasso. They, you know, they've realized, all right, we've got the people that want ice cream but don't want to feel like they're having, you know, 600 calories in one sitting, because, like, let's, you know, here's the other thing, a serving size. Based on a 2,000 calorie diet. I'm sorry. Like, I know for, you know, a lot of women, you guys like to watch your figure and you want to stay skinny. It's tough.
1: Yeah.
0: You can't eat that many calories. But, like, other than, like, for a guy, what guy is eating 2,000 calories? A 14-year-old kid? Like, come on. Who are we kidding here? So when I see the serving sizes.
1: Of you.
0: When I see the serving sizes, and it's like, there's, like, you know, I don't know. How many people actually, like, take out, like, a measuring cup and then put the ice cream in there? And they're like, is this a cup of ice cream? So it's like, I know I'm blowing over the serving size and I'm eating 600, 700 calories. So, yeah. Yasso probably, they got that one market cornered. It's like, all right, let's do the frozen yogurt ice cream. And it's only 100 calories per serving versus like 300. And they got me hook, line, and sinker. And those frozen yogurt bars, the mint chocolate chip, the chocolate crunch, how are there only 100 calories? I don't know, but they're great. And then maybe they said, all right, now let's corner the protein ice cream market as well. So, I mean, maybe it is Yasso, but I was on them.
1: It is Yasso. It's 19 grams of protein in the pint. So Yasso's now has the protein ice, protein frozen Greek yogurt. I got the coffee chocolate chip. Delicious.
0: Wow. Okay. Coffee ice cream. I used to hate it. I respect it now. Good. Every now and then, need a little coffee ice cream. Coffee chocolate chip.
1: Not bad. My first time trying the coffee. That's my first time trying that flavor. It was, I recommend.
0: You know what flavor ice cream I've never been able to even I think I've probably tried it once. I hate it. And I don't like to judge, because my favorite's mint chocolate chip. And for all the people that are out there, oh, what are you, just brushing your teeth? No, mint chocolate chip for me is right there at the top. It is the elite of the elite. Banana flavored ice cream, Kate. Enough. You're an absolute psycho lunatic if you're eating banana flavored ice cream.
1: Nope. Yep, I'm with you. Banana cream pie, no, thank you. Not good. In fact, nothing banana is good unless it's an actual banana. Even like banana chips. Don't like those. Ooh.
0: Okay. Well, now, so you had me until you just said banana chips, because I get...
1: No.
0: I'm gonna fill
1: plantain
0: you in on
1: plantain chips. Plantain chips. Those are good. Okay. Banana
0: Monty
1: chips,
0: said, what about banana pudding?
1: No. No.
0: Ooh.
1: I'm not a pudding person to begin with, unless it's just straight chocolate. So I'm not a good person to ask about the pudding.
0: Can I let you in on a dirty little secret about me?
1: Please. Please do.
0: I hope the people from... I'm not even going to mention the grocery store, because I don't want them to be on the lookout for me. It's kind of criminal that I do this. I get... I do my yogurt with... I get blackberries, blueberries, raspberries. Toss a couple in each day to my yogurt. Top it off with some trail mix. trail mix that I get is like the you know, the couple grocery stores. Again, I'm not going to mention them. Couple grocery stores, they have the big dispensers. You can get like six different kinds of trail mix. So I get the healthy kind, but it's like $10.99 per pound. And I usually get like a pound and a half, you know, stock up for like 2 weeks. I then go banana chips on top. Those are only like $6 or $7 a pound. And then I weigh the whole bag and I say it's all banana chips. Save myself a couple bucks.
1: I mean, we're
0: talking about like $8-$9, Kate.
1: Pat, I'm laughing because I've done similar stuff. I can't say I do it regularly like you because I don't go to the bulk aisle in the grocery store. But it's genius. It is genius. Because do the cashier people really care? No. And they're not looking through it. And they've probably done the same thing that you've done. But and trail mix is exorbitantly expensive. So if you can save yourself a couple bucks in banana chips, why not? That's a good reason to eat banana chips.
0: Yeah, and there are banana chips in there. I mean, like, you know, maybe like 30% of the bag is banana chips. I love me some banana chips. But no, self-checkout. I would never. I'm not that bold to have somebody else ring it up and stare at them in the face and put like the PLU, the PLU, and then put in the code for the banana chips and have them type that in there and then ring it up and it says banana chips and they're like, this is definitely way more than just banana chips. No, I'm not that bold. I'm going self-checkout. And if somebody wants to hawk me and stand over my shoulder that works there and then try to get me, okay, then I guess you got me. But no, self-checkout. I would never be that bold.
1: See, self-checkout, that is, I mean, hilarious. I'm so glad I'm not the only person that does this. I'm like, I'll save myself a couple cents by being like, my avocado, the non-organic avocado, that's what I plug in on the self-checkout. Certainly bought the organic avocado, right?
0: Like, yes.
1: It's so dumb. But like, I feel like such a criminal, like saying that I bought the non-organic stuff, even though I'm getting the organic. It's like a 20. Well, actually, you know what? Organic avocados are really expensive. But like, yeah. So I've definitely been there with the self-checkout. It's kind of genius and kind of criminal, and I kind of like it all.
0: Yeah. Well, I mean, again, organic, non-organic, who's going to tell the difference? Somebody going to stand over you and say, I don't know, that looks like an organic avocado. You just stole a dollar from us. But also, you know, that everything records you now, all those self-checkout ones, like recording in progress. And so you scan it and then you look up at yourself real quickly, like, I just do that. You're like, yeah, I did.
1: Oh, that's so funny. I'm so glad someone else just knows exactly what that feels like.
0: I think a lot of people do that. We like to think that we are perfect, but we're not. We're all flawed.
1: Far from it.
0: We all commit small crimes in one way or another. It's just, you know, whether or not you have that one hardo employee that is going to walk over and check. Can I see your receipt? No, sorry. I already threw it out. You didn't even finish yet. I know. Hey, you guys are out of paper. I think that, like, I always thought to myself, if somebody comes over right now and they say, that's not all banana chips, I would just, I don't know what I would do. Yeah, you got me. Sorry.
1: Yeah. That you're out of luck there. You just got to wave the white flag and put your hands up.
0: All right. We'll take a break. That was a nice little tangent. 310-840-4910. We will talk some Wimbledon when we get back. I promise. Djokovic might have threw away his last chance of ever winning a Grand Slam again today. Plus, women's final tomorrow. Men's on Sunday. We'll break them down real quick when we come back. I'm Pat Boyle. She's Kate Constable. 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
1: All right, welcome on back. BetMGM Tonight, Westwood One Sports. I'm Pat Boyle. She's Kate Constable. The phone number to join the show is 310-840-4910. Kate, let's talk a little Wimbledon here. Because I think today ended any last chance of Novak Djokovic winning a 25th career Grand Slam. Pretty easily beaten, you know, crushed by world number one and reigning Wimbledon champion Jannik Sinner, 6-4, 6-4, 6-4. Djokovic said he hopes to return to the tournament next year. He said, quote, "I would like to at least one more time," during his post-match news conference. And then he said, quote, "Let's see." I think today was his last best chance because

0: think about it. How many more draws is he going to get without both Sinner and Alcaraz? And I feel like that's what he needs. Alcaraz has been hurt. Carlos didn't play Wimbledon. He didn't play in the French Open. Sinner and Djokovic got the perfect storm that he could ask for this year at the French Open. Alcaraz was hurt. Sinner gets knocked out in that epic collapse in round two, and he still couldn't win the title. He lost from 2-0 up against Joao Fonseca, the young up-and-coming Brazilian teen. And here's the thing. He's 1-6 combined versus Sinner and Alcaraz in his last 7 Grand Slam matches versus them. You got to beat either one or both of them in order to win a Grand Slam title, basically, at this point. And again, Carlos has been hurt for the last 2. He avoided Sinner and still lost, ran into Sinner this time, couldn't beat him. I feel like he already pulled off the miracle. He beat Sinner in the Australian Open semifinals back in January in an epic 5-setter, then had to play Alcaraz and lost in 4. Do you think Djokovic has a chance to win number 25, or do you think that it's over for him?
1: I think based on the getting beaten 3 straight sets today, like based on the manner in which he lost, I think it's over, because it wasn't even really close in terms of beating Sinner. And you're right, he's going to have to beat Sinner or Alcaraz. I mean, if you look at the finishes in Grand Slams for Djokovic over the last couple of years, I mean, Wimbledon, his semifinal is his lowest... The lowest he's been out?
0: Latest exit.
1: His latest exit, thank you, Pat, since 2018. And that's only this year and last year. I mean, see, even Roland Garros, like, he's either runner-up, quarterfinals, semifinals, U.S. Open, like, the same. Like, he's always right there. It's just he's got 2 elite players to go through, and... That's where the biggest difference is in where he's at in his career versus where they're at in their career. And so, no, I don't think he's getting another one. He'll certainly be, if he continues to play next year, he'll be, you know, in the running, but it's getting over that final hump that I think is too hard for him.
0: Yeah, earliest exit, I should say. The earliest exit he's had at Wimbledon in the last 8 years is the semifinal. He's not got knocked out before that. But yeah, I mean, now it's like for the last, I don't know, before, like 3 years ago, it was the opposite. It was Federer and Nadal getting older, injuries piling up for them. Father Time was on Djokovic's side. Father Time is undefeated. Yeah, you know, it don't wait for you. Now it's not on his side. I mean, he's 39 years old. It's incredible that he's still able to get. And I saw somebody say today, I think it was John Wertheim, who covers tennis for a long time. He said Djokovic is in purgatory. He's so good that he can just show up with little match preparation and just rock his way to the semifinals. But he's not good enough, not young enough now to outlast Sinner and Alcaraz, who he's going to run into almost every single time.
1: I do, Pat, wonder if that quarterfinal match didn't go 5 hours, if he would have had a little bit more to throw at Sinner. Like, how much did that affect him in the semifinals? Because 5 hours for a player of his age, that's a lot for him to recover.
0: Yeah,
1: that's a lot for any player,
0: and he had the 2 days off. You know, he played that quarterfinal on Tuesday. If it was Wednesday, he would have had no chance. But, and I mean, yeah, 5. Look, I know we marvel at these athletic feats for all these athletes, especially tennis players. But yeah, 5 hours and 15 minutes, even with 2 days off, I'd probably need a week. So yeah, I'm sure that had a little something to do with it. But then again, you know, how many more? You know, you can't ask for the perfect storm. It's not going to happen. You know, right. Like, honestly, as he plays less and less tournaments, maybe his best chance would be, like, you know, again, he plays fewer tournaments. His ranking takes a bit of a hit. He's like seeded like 12 or 13 and he plays Sinner or Alcaraz in like the round of 16, where, you know, he doesn't have to play that much tennis. And if he plays his A-plus game, he could beat him, and then he can worry about fatigue becoming a factor after that. So, yeah, I think 2027 is going to be his last year. I think he's going to retire after the U.S. Open next year. So I think next year's Wimbledon will be his last. We'll preview both of the finals this weekend a little bit later on in the show, but we've got some hot or cold coming up next to kick off hour number 5 on this Friday. I'm Pat Boyle. She's Kate Constable. This is BetMGM Tonight on Westwood
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0: Here on Westwood One Sports, I'm Pat Boyle. I got Kate Constable with me tonight. She's filling in for Brad Evans. 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We usually do open phone lines here for you the final hour. Anything you want to discuss, anything we've talked about so far. Shohei Ohtani scratched from his start tonight. Going to miss the All-Star game. The new home run derby rules and the new home run derby format. Are you a fan of them? Excuse me. Also, Spain outlasting Belgium. We've got the matchup of the tournament in the semifinals. Spain versus France. I think that's your de facto World Cup final. Although England-Argentina would be a banger as well. I want to see Erling Haaland in Norway, though, pull off the upset. That's just me. And honestly, I wouldn't mind watching Switzerland pull off the upset against Argentina. We went streaking. We'll get you a Let's Go Streaking update here in just a little bit. And so anything you want to discuss, you can call, you can text 310-840-4910. Oh, also, is Jordan Love underrated? Green Bay Packers quarterback ranked number 72 in the NFL top 100. Also, are the Carolina Panthers a playoff team this year? Yes or no? So we've gotten into a lot. You can join the show at 310-840-4910. But, Katie, are you ready for a little hot or cold here?
1: Never been more ready, Pat. Let's do it.
0: I love it. All right, let's get in. Producer Zach Kroll, he's filling in for Brandon Combs tonight. Zach's going to delegate hot or cold. So, Zach, kick us off, brother. What's going on, man?
2: What's going on, guys? Happy to be here. Still a little bummed over losing the list to Pat, but what are you going to do? Hopefully this hot or cold will help me get over that.
0: You got it to overtime. It was anyway, a good showing. It was a valiant effort. Honestly, I thought I was going to lose. I thought you had me.
2: I mean, when Monty said the team's up, I knew Bobby Abreu. That one's going to kill me for a while, but what are you going to do? Let's start off hot or cold with a reaction to some news from today, and that is Bam Adebayo and the little kerfuffle he got into with Tyler Hero. And our first question for hot or cold, should Bam Adebayo be suspended for striking Tyler Hero earlier today? Kate, I'll start with you.
1: No. That would be cold. Cold. No, he should not be suspended. If anything, he should be fined, and maybe he deserves to be fined. You can't be running around hitting people, especially people in the league, and most importantly, at NBA-sanctioned events, which was Summer League. They were at a practice facility inside a hotel, which means it's an NBA practice facility, most likely, that's set up for players who are there watching. So that is the reason that Bam should be fined for hitting Tyler Hero. But should he be suspended? I'm going to say that is cold. I don't think Bam deserves to be suspended for this altercation.
0: I'm going to say hot. I think he should be suspended because he got to set an example around the league. I mean, what is that? We're just going to allow guys to punch other guys in the face. It's one thing if it's Draymond Green punching his teammate in the face. Warriors can handle that however they want. It's in team. It's in their own camp. You want to not suspend him? Fine. You want undisclosed fine? And, oh, he's got to spend a week away from the team? Okay, Steve Kerr, you really have control of that team. Freaking poor Jordan Poole, as much as he might have deserved it. Still, these guys aren't teammates anymore. Tyler Hero's not on the Heat. Bam Adebayo, but you can't just be punching people in the face. I don't care where it is. If it's at Las Vegas, I don't care if it's in Cancun. I don't care if it's in Tyler Hero's backyard. You can't punch people in the face. And assuming that's what he, you know, the words that Shams Charania used, striking Tyler Hero.
1: Strike,
0: yeah. So, would he punch him? Did he smack him? Did he scratch him? Did he claw him? I mean, what do we do here? Come on. We got to set an example here for the rest of the league, Adam Silver. Also, I don't need the Miami Heat with Giannis now, to get in first number one seed in the Eastern Conference this year. So I need a couple of more losses. So let's suspend Bam Adebayo for, I don't know, 10 games. That seems fair to me.
1: 10 games?
2: I'm really curious.
0: Why not?
2: I'm curious to see 10, how the league deals with this.
1: All right.
0: 10, 20? 25? Why not?
1: That seems aggressive. To start, like, so at the start of the season, he's just an out?
0: Yeah. I mean, hey, you know, we want to up it 40 games. Why not? I mean, you know, we got to set an example. We got to bring down the hammer here.
1: Gosh, 40 games.
0: All right, I'll take two.
1: Not happening.
0: I'll take two games. $40,000.
1: $40,000. Fine. Two games, sure. 10 games is way too many.
0: Okay.
2: I'm sure the NBA already had plans to put those Heat Bucks games in a standalone primetime spot, considering it's going to be Giannis's first games against his former team. But now all of a sudden, we have an even bigger storyline, arguably, with Bam. Now
1: everyone's going to be watching for Bam and Hero.
0: When does the NBA schedule come out, by the way? Mid-August. All right. About another month. I guarantee you, Heat Bucks opening night.
1: Yeah. Yeah. I could see that.
0: NBA loves Giannis to be messy. Giannis was the biggest storyline this offseason. They love to be messy, Kate.
1: Yeah. I know.
0: Either that or it should be Sixers Celtics. Jaylen Brown immediately against his own old team in Boston. Oof.
1: More are those we'll two where, more appealing even than Spurs Knicks?
0: Yeah, probably. I mean, I don't need to see an NBA. What? So, I mean, look, if you want to get my, you really want to make me feel good about myself, Kate? Knicks beat the Spurs by 25 on opening night. Okay, sure. I mean, you know, just remember you asked for it.
1: Yeah. All right.
2: You know. All right. I was thinking, who is the Knicks opponent going to be on opening night? And I came to my conclusion, like, if LeBron signs with the Cavs, it's going to be them, right? It's got to be. Eastern Conference Final rematch.
0: I think it would be if LeBron signs with any team in the East, that's who the Knicks play. Defending champions versus...
2: That's smart.
0: Assuming it's Cleveland or Philly, you could make the argument that either of those teams are the second best team in the East, depending on where LeBron goes. Because again, he's the final piece to either the Cavs, who went to the Eastern Conference Finals, or the Sixers, who now added Jaylen Brown. And now on top of that, have LeBron. I think it's if LeBron signs with either of those teams in the East, that's who the Knicks play on opening night.
2: I think that's a good way to look at it.
0: Okay. What else you got, Zach?
2: In the NFL in a few segments. So there was one prompt on this list that really caught my attention, and that is Brandon Ayuk. And if he will ever play another down in the NFL again, that's going to be our second question for Hot or Cold. We know what's been going on with him in the saga between him, John Lynch, the 49ers. Will we see him on an NFL field again, Pat?
0: I'm going to go cold. I don't think he does. I think he had his one shot. And I think it was, you know, again, we laid out earlier in the week, we talked about this, the steps that he just basic steps he needed to take, right? He had an outstanding arrest for, you know, the video of he took of himself driving like 110 miles an hour around Levi Stadium. Like, pay that, get that situated, and then basically just file whatever paperwork. You hire an agent, because he fired his agent, hire an agent, and file whatever paperwork you needed so that you can be, what's the word I'm looking for, reinstated to the league, because he's on the reserve left squad, whatever the exact term is that the Niners have him on, because they basically voided his guarantees and they proved, like, hey, he wasn't doing what he was supposed to be doing with his rehab coming back from the torn ACL. So he's still technically a member of the Niners. They don't have to release him. They tried to trade him. Nobody wanted to take him. They have no reason to release him. He's on the reserve, whatever the hell it's called, left squad list. So he's still technically a member of the Niners. He's got to submit the paperwork based off the reporting that I read and heard about. He's got to submit the file, the paperwork to be able to get, you know, reinstated back to the league so the Niners can release him and grant him his release, do whatever. And he's refusing to do that. And then on top of that, the video he puts out over the weekend, you know, last weekend, calling out Jaden Daniels, whether you think that they were trolling or not, I don't think he was, because you take that shot, you know, talking about running behind your mama. We know how much Jaden Daniels, how close he is with his mom. I think that point, he crossed the line. He's not playing for the Commanders, and it felt like that was the only chance he had. I think he is damaged goods. I think he is not worth the risk at this point for NFL teams, no matter how good or talented he is. So if he doesn't get his shot this year, what's going to change in a year from now? So no, for me, it is cold. It's hot. Brandon Ayuk will never play a down in the NFL again.
1: Yeah, that's hot for me too. I mean, he's completely unhinged right now. And I don't know what team wants to take that on. Clearly, I mean, the Commanders haven't wanted to. Otherwise, maybe they somehow would have worked something out with the 49ers. I don't know. But especially after the Jaden Daniels thing, I don't know why Jaden Daniels would want to play from him. And he just seems out of his mind right now. Like, is he going to be a reliable player on your team? Or when something goes wrong, are you going to be the next team that's dealing with this type of stuff? So I'm going to say hot. I don't think Ayuk plays again.
2: All right, moving on to the next hot or cold prompt.
0: Zach, you can feel US free soccer. To add your opinion, Zach.
2: Yeah, so, no, that's a good call. I'm interested by it because I think Washington, like, I kind of like the moves they made on the defensive side of the ball, especially this offseason, and I'm a big Jaden Daniels believer. Like, I kind of want to pick them to win that division. I do think they're a little undervalued right now, but that WR2 spot next to McLaurin is a huge question, and it's interesting. Today, when I was prepping for the show, I was reading an article. It was about a week old. I'll shout him out. Ben Solak from ESPN, he did a bold predictions article, 10 bold predictions, and he actually predicted that rookie third-round pick Antonio Williams on the Commanders is going to win Offensive Rookie of the Year. That was, I think, his boldest prediction in the article. So I am wondering, like, could he be a guy that all of a sudden steps into that WR2 role for Washington because Ayuk has been linked to them. I was thinking maybe could Kayshon Boutte from the Patriots, like that would be a guy I think would be a nice addition for them. But Antonio Williams, rookie third-round pick out of Clemson, that's a guy I have my eyes on all of a sudden in Washington.
0: And is Kayshon Boutte still a free agent, right? Nobody signed him, right? Or he's looking to get traded, right? He's looking to get traded. That's right. Especially after the Patriots just added AJ Brown. Yeah, that kind of felt like that signaled the end for Kayshon Boutte. But I mean, it's July 10th. So at this point, I mean, you know, we're getting ready for training camp. If not in the next couple weeks, when is Kayshon Boutte getting traded? Maybe they just hang on to him until the beginning of the season, see if any other team has a injury in training camp, and then maybe you can get what, like a fifth round pick back for him?
2: Right. Like, I was thinking he could be a good fit possibly for Washington, but they did draft Antonio Williams in the third round. So maybe he's ready to make an impact. All right. We are near a week removed, almost a week removed, since Team USA's loss in the World Cup to Belgium. And after watching Belgium compete against France today, against Spain today, I know we hit that a little bit earlier on the show. The next question for hot or cold, U.S. soccer, are they going to be able to match up with other countries ever due to the interest level of the sport here in this country? I know we were the host this year, so maybe that has an impact on your answer. But Kate, we'll start with you.
1: I'm going to say that's hot because I do think interest in the sport has to grow in order for the talent pool to grow. And if your talent pool isn't there, you're not going to be able to compete with the Frances, with the Spains, I guess with the Belgiums, England, all of that. So I'm going to say that's hot. I think we took a big step this year in terms of popularity, but I think there's still a little ways to go before we get to the same level as some of those other countries.
0: I'm going cold. I don't think it has anything to do with how much interest there is in the sport. I think there's enough interest as it is. I mean, there's millions. We have a country. There's what, 350 million people that live here in the USA. There's enough people playing soccer that, we could field a pretty damn good team. And look at the team we have now. 8 years ago, 80% of the starting lineup wasn't playing in the top leagues in Europe. They're playing in the MLS. They're playing in tier leagues. That's changed. So just in the last 8 years, just in the last two World Cups, there's enough interest. For me, what it comes down to is whether or not we are ever going to fix the system of youth soccer, youth AAU soccer, youth academies here in the States. Now, I think we've taken some positive steps towards that. This is something we got into a debate yesterday. All 30, or I think there's 29 MLS academies now, where there's MLS teams, almost every single one of them has their own academy. And so when you look at you know, the clubs like Barcelona, Manchester City, and all the big clubs in Europe, especially in the Premier League, they have academies that start at like 8 years old. Like, you could be in Barcelona's academy as an 8 year old. That is what we need to do here in the States. And rather, it is way too often, and I experienced this, I played club soccer. I had to pay the club that I played for. It should be the other way around. It should be the club has enough money that they spend, that they pay you, or aka your parents, your family, to acquire your services. They pay you a contract, they pay you a wage, that you get paid to be a part of that academy and rise up through. And again, they should be getting investments, they should be getting funds from the MLS teams, and, you know, on a lower level where it's club teams. Like, it shouldn't be pay to play, where it's then based on who's got the deepest pockets to continue paying $10,000, $15,000 a year, which is what some of it is, to play for these illustrious club teams. No, they just want your money. Again, I had an opportunity. I had a tryout with a club team called FC Copa, one of the biggest rising club teams in the north, in the tri-state area. They wanted $10,000 a year for my parents to play. My parents like, absolutely not. There's no shot paying $10,000. Like, it's ridiculous. But that's a lot of what our AAU youth soccer system has become. We need to model it after what the countries in Europe and the top leagues and the top clubs in Europe are doing. They pay you, they pay your family, and then if you get bought by another team, like the transfer market, it's not like the trade deadline. Other teams, other clubs can buy a player, they pay that club, and that money also gets trickled down to any other clubs the player was on before and their academies, so they get that money. They can spend money to get more players, and it's a cycle. It's a system, rather than, okay, let's just find the richest people we can in the country that want to pay us so that their kid can play soccer, and, you know, maybe they're good enough, maybe they're not, but at least we're going to make money off of them. That's the issue with, I think, what is stopping us from becoming a true powerhouse for the next several decades.
2: I think you nailed it. And it's crazy. Lamine Yamal, we forget, this kid is, he's 18 years old. And 2 years ago at the Euros, he was 16 and he scored one of the best goals of I've ever seen, and probably the goal of the tournament against France. And they're going to be taking each other on yet again. I think we have time for one more. So on that note, Lamine Yamal saying France should fear us, being Spain, is a bad idea. Pat, we'll start with you.
0: Yeah, I'm hot. I'm hot on this. I don't like this, especially from an 18-year-old. You know, again, he is one of the faces of Spain, even though I think he has been a bit overhyped. That's also something we debated, overrated. I don't know if he's overrated. I think he's overhyped. He had a great year at Barcelona. He had like 16 goals and 11 assists, but I think he's a little bit overhyped. And again, you're 18. I don't know if you should be. I think you need a little PR training. Right, there's no need to like give a team any bulletin board material, right? I mean, nowadays it is very few and far between where we hear coaches or players with a lot of smack talk leading up to the games. I feel like in the NFL, it's more popular than any other sport. It's because that's a sport based on actually, you know, hitting another person, and so you're either going to bring it or you're not going to bring it. But even then, I'm never a fan of giving a team bulletin board material. And so an 18-year-old saying that France should fear them, again, keep it boring. France is a good team. We got a lot of respect. We're going to play our A game, or we're going to hope to play our A game. We, you know, like, there. I just feel like there's no need to give France, who is already the favorite, any more bulletin board material, especially from an 18-year-old. So, hot. I think this is a bad idea for Lamine Yamal to be, you know, issuing out a little trash talk.
1: Yeah, I'm going to go hot as well. I mean, same reason Pat just said, why poke the bear? I mean, it was not necessary, and you don't have the game quite yet to back up those types of statements. So, why stir the pot anymore? You know that France is the favorite in the tournament. Why give them any more motivation going into that match, especially being as young as he is? I think that's just a terrible move. I mean, it goes back to like the Michael Jordan, like, I took that personally. Any big time player, most players are going to take things like that personally, and it's only going to add more fuel to the fire for them. So I think that was really dumb of him to do. I'm going to say that one is hot for sure.
2: Yeah, we will see what happens with France and Spain. They will be going at it in the first of two World Cup semifinals. Pat, it looks like we have some news in baseball. Do you want to share or save that?
0: No, for go ahead, man. Finish this segment off here. Give us a little breaking news.
2: All right. It's looking like Tristan Peters of the Chicago White Sox has hit for the cycle tonight. Per our guy Monty, he hit ninth in the order, doubled in the third, singled in the fifth, homered and tripled in the seventh inning, doing both those things, finishing off the cycle in the same inning. I got to think that's never happened before, right? A player finishing off the cycle with two different at-bats in the same inning. I know we've seen a player hit two grand slams in one inning back in the day, Fernando Tatis, but that's baseball history right there.
0: Yeah, that is that's incredible stuff. Not only to do it ninth in the order, and he did it in four at-bats, because again, the White Sox are beating the A's 14-1. I think the game actually just ended. And so he hit ninth in the order. He had four at-bats. He did not have any more plate appearances. He had no walks. He had four chances to do it, and he did it. And yeah, hitting a home run and a triple in the same inning, in the seventh inning alone, to finish that puppy off. I can't imagine that's ever been done before. And, you know, it was looking like when he started in the bottom of the seventh to begin, it was looking like he wasn't even going to get four at-bats. Going into the bottom of the seventh, it was 4-1 White Sox. And so he didn't even lead off the seventh inning. So again, he tripled, or he hit a home run first in the seventh inning. And you're like, holy crap, this guy's got a double, a single, and a home run. Too bad he might not get up again for the rest of the game. They bat around, they score eight runs, and then, yeah, finishes it off with a triple in the same inning. That's incredible. Congrats to Tristan Peters. Zach, I would agree. Kate, I don't know, off the top of your head, anybody quick Google search? Anybody finish off a cycle with two of what they needed in the same inning, let alone the hardest ones to do, the home run and the triple?
1: I haven't done a quick Google search on that. I'm going to go ahead and say that is probably has not been done before. But I mean, what's even more impressive is that the White Sox offense has been garbage lately. I mean, Tristan Peters has eight total hits in the entire month of July. Granted, we are only 10 days into it, but four hits tonight. So like, for a team that struggled, they had two runs in their last series total. And I know we're just talking about Tristan Peters and the hitting for the cycle, but like, the offense just absolutely came alive for the White Sox tonight. And I think what's also like just notable is, isn't this our third cycle this season? PCA did it for the Cubs, Peters, and then there was one other player that did it either two or three days before PCA or a couple days after PCA, which is I feel like that doesn't happen where you get all... Harper, that's who it was. Yeah.
0: Harper did it the same night that Schwarber hit three home runs. That was only like 3 weeks ago. That was June 20th.
1: That's incredible.
0: So yeah, it's the third one.
1: Monty in the chat. First White Sox cycle since 2017. Almost a decade.
0: Wow.
1: Wow.
0: How many cycles? Because we were looking. I know there's 24 perfect games, and there's been like 327 no-hitters in MLB history. How many cycles do you guys think there have been? Less than no hitters or more than no hitters?
1: That's a good one.
2: I'm gonna say less.
1: I'll say less. Well, I was gonna say more.
0: Monty, either on the mic or in the show chat, because I feel like Monty would—he's probably the best guest to know answer. More or less?
3: Off the top of my head, I would lean less, just because. It would seem hard, but then when I think about it, there's 18 guys hitting in a game every day. So I don't know. Maybe it is more. I don't know. I'm going to go under, though, or less.
0: So this says there have been exactly 327 official no-hitters thrown in Major League Baseball history, and I don't think Google has accounted for Tristan Peters, who just hit for the cycle. So before that, a player has hit for the cycle 352 times in MLB history, 25 more cycles than no hitters.
1: I mean, that's pretty close, though, between the two of them. That's kind of wild.
0: It's very close. It's nearly identical. But yeah, congrats to Tristan Peters. All right, we'll take a break. Maybe we'll throw in a couple more hot or colds when we come back. Also, we got teams sending voice memos to LeBron's agent to try to get him to join their team. I mean, geez, what's next? You're going to poke them on Facebook? 310-840-4910. I'm Pat Boyle. She's Kate Constable. Producer Zach Kroll in the mix. VP Monty in the mix. Mike Mayer back at our Westwood One studios. Come and hang with us for the final 35 minutes of the show. 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
0: Alrighty, welcome all back. BetMGM Tonight, Westwood One Sports. I'm Pat Boyle. She's Kate Constable. The number to join the show, 310-840-4910. We'll get you some baseball scoreboard updates here in just a bit. And then in the final segment, we'll preview some of the biggest games of the weekend. Ladies, Wimbledon Championship tomorrow. Men's Wimbledon final on Sunday. Two World Cup quarterfinal games tomorrow. We'll give you some predictions on all four of those in just a bit. Actually, we'll get a phone call here in a second. But, Kate, I just got a text from Brandon Combs.
1: Uh-oh.
0: And he said, just got an alert from Underdog. Aaron Donald was at the Rams facilities today. Uh-oh.
1: Watch out.
0: We know that was a big topic a couple of weeks ago after they traded for Myles Garrett. Aaron Donald, you know, having a little fun, asked about if he would come back. I forget, what was his answer? He kind of hinted at it. I feel like it's going to happen. Like, it's either just come back or don't come back, dude. Like, quit teasing. The guy still work. The guy is in impeccable shape. He's still jacked to the gills. He's shredded out of his mind. But, yeah, I saw TMZ also. Aaron Donald spent this afternoon on the Rams practice field. So there you go. Now you got Myles Garrett. And you're probably going to get Aaron Donald coming back, who's, remember, only 35, retired super young. And so, nice. Why don't we just go ahead and gift wrap the Rams a Super Bowl title? They're going to be a very unlikable team for me this year. I can already – I hate it already.
1: I mean, if Aaron Donald is back on the Rams – you can watch those odds to win the Super Bowl shrink even more than they already are right now, because that's going to be one scary defense if you have Myles Garrett on one side and Aaron Donald on the other. And like, let's be real, Aaron Donald, despite being retired and older in terms of NFL ages, like, the guy's a specimen. He's an absolute physical freak. There's no way he's stopped working out and has sat on the couch and eaten potato chips for the last year. Like, he's probably still in pretty good shape. I would imagine he's in better shape than a lot of the majority of NFL players that are still active. Like, this is Aaron Donald we're talking about. So Aaron Donald comes back. Yeah, at least the rest of the NFC North can kind of NFC North, NFC West can kind of watch out, because that's going to be that could be the Rams division to lose even more so than it maybe already is.
0: You know, oh yeah. 310-840-4910. All right, let's get to your phone calls here. Troy in Pittsburgh next up on BetMGM Tonight. Troy's on line one. What's up, Troy?
22: What's up, everyone? Thanks for taking the call. I got a question about who would you rather have next 3 years, but I got a real quick soccer take, if I may. I played soccer my entire life. I played soccer in college. I coach here in Pennsylvania at the cup level. For a 11-year-old child to join a cup level soccer is $2,900 per kid, and it's not viewed high school sports like it is for football, like we do with kids, and we're just like giving them shoulder pads and letting them play. To actually play at a level of soccer that is at a high level, you need to be rich, or you're not going to be able to play in that. You're going to be playing in high school, and some high schools don't even support soccer, so you won't have a real team. So that's the first problem at the lower level. But this is the would you rather next 3 years real quick for you. One is Brock Purdy or Baker Mayfield. Two is Jalen Brunson or Luka Doncic. And three is Yamil Yamal or Erling Haaland. Only next 3 years.
0: Ooh, okay. I like that. Good stuff. Troy, appreciate it. Monty, thank you for helping out, because I did remember the first one was Purdy or Mayfield. Doncic or Brunson was the second one. Third one, Lamine Yamal or Erling Haaland. So let's go through these one by one. Let's do a minute on each. Appreciate the call, Troy. Thank you for your insight as somebody, again, that's a soccer coach at the cup level, knows what it takes. Again, you're paying to play, having to have the family pay to play, that's the biggest issue right now. I think if we're looking at the next 20 years, how do we close the gap in international soccer? That is how. Thank you, Troy. Appreciate it. And good questions, too. All right, I'll go first on the first one here, Kate. I'd rather have, for the next 3 years, I'd rather have, oh, man, that's actually a good one. I'd rather have Brock Purdy. Give me Brock Purdy. Bit younger. Baker, I feel like he's kind of maxed out. You know, again, he's a gamer. Baker's really good. He's solid. He's a dog. I would probably take Baker this year over Purdy, but we're talking about the next 3 years, and we've got like a 6-7 year age gap here. I'll go Brock Purdy.
1: Yeah, that's the thing is I think Baker, the Purdy being younger, that I mean, if you're talking 3 years, yes. And I mean, the Bucks maybe aren't even valuing Baker, not giving him a new contract, wanting to wait to see if he earns it this year, that type of thing. Like, I think they know he's kind of, as much as Baker is a dog, yes. I don't want to say he's on the back end of, or the, you know, the tail end of his career. I don't think that's right at all. But I do think Purdy has a little bit more runway to be elite over the next couple of years than Baker Mayfield maybe does. So I'll stick with you and go with Purdy. I'll take this next one, Pat. Because I think I know where you're going to go, and I'm going to go the opposite. I'm going to take Luka Doncic. I'm a massive Luka fan. Like, I love that guy. And I'm assuming Luka's going to be healthy the whole time. Injuries happen, yes. But let's just say it's a healthy Luka Doncic. With the roster that the Lakers are now building around Luka, with it being solely his team, making the moves off of LeBron, like, this is the Luka show. I'm going to go Luka Doncic for the next 3 years over your guy, Jalen Brunson, who I'm sure you're going to say you'd take.
0: Oh, of course. I mean, Luka Doncic has never won an NBA title. He's never been an NBA Finals MVP.
1: You're right.
0: And Brunson has. No, don't get me wrong. I'm a big Luka defender as well. I know a lot of people, you know, especially when the trade happened, being overweight and he cries at the refs. Like, I still love, I can't wait to see Luka this year with that Lakers offense with Reeves and Walker Kessler and the new supporting cast they've given him now that LeBron has left. I think Luka is going to finish in the top three in the MVP voting. If not, I think this is his best year to win MVP, because we know it's his show now, no matter what. Even though we kind of knew that was the case last year, LeBron was still taking up, you know, a lot of the possessions, a lot of the usage. That's Luka's team. And if the Lakers are a good squad and Luka's putting up 30-plus points per game, I think he's going to have a great shot of winning MVP. But give me Brunson, because and Luka is a guy, too, that normally does play his best in the playoffs. And both of these guys are subpar defenders. Luka gets picked on. Brunson gets picked on. Brunson actually was great defensively in this postseason. So I'm not going to say that he's going to be an A-plus defender moving forward, but he did hold his own. And on top of just bringing the Knicks back from the dead in that game four against the Spurs, the countless 40-point games, 40-point closeout games. Brunson all day, every day. And then for the last one, I'd rather have next 3 years. If we're talking about next 10 years, I'd go Lamine Yamal. Next 3 years, and even right now, give me Erling Haaland. I mean, he's about as polished as a striker as you can have. And Haaland is only 25. I mean, it's not like he's 30. And they kind of play two different positions. Yamal is a winger. He's not necessarily a striker. Haaland is a poacher, striker, two different roles. But I still think in the next 3 years, I would take Haaland. I mean, the guy scores a goal almost every single game on average for Manchester City. Look at what he's doing here in the World Cup for Norway. He is showing up on the biggest of stages. Yamal had a great season for Barcelona. I think he's been a little bit underwhelming, even just the slightest bit. Even that's maybe because he's overhyped. I still think he has been a little bit underwhelming during this World Cup. So the next 3 years, give me Erling Haaland for sure.
1: I mean, I'll take Haaland just for the entertainment. I love this guy. He's phenomenal. he's become just the story of the tournament. He's fun to watch. He's fun on social media. Like, he's got a good personality. I know that's not a good answer to the question because we're talking on-field stuff. But as the casual soccer fan that I have alluded to being, I'm going to take Haaland for the off-field entertainment for sure.
0: By the way, Kate, I saw him tweet this before. Haaland literally tweeted something about, like, you know, Google search my name. If you Google search Erling Haaland,
1: yeah.
0: Can you do that really quickly for me? Can you do that next 10 seconds? Can you just open up a new tab and just search Erling Haaland? It'll autofill. You could just autofill it and search it and tell me what you see.
1: Him modeling on the field.
0: You don't have anything going across the bottom of your screen?
1: No, I have like a oh, yeah, whoa. Okay, we got a little animation going on.
0: Yeah, isn't
1: that
0: cool?
1: Pretty cool.
0: You get a couple Norwegian Vikings doing their famous celebration, the row, which they've been doing after every win, where he bangs on the drum and everybody on the team and everybody in the crowd, woo, and they, you know, like they're rowing a boat. So you got like a bunch
1: Love
0: of Norwegian
1: it.
0: Vikings on the bottom of
1: That's
0: your little animation
1: cool.
0: on
1: I've
0: the bottom
1: never
0: of your
1: seen
0: screen. That's pretty cool.
1: Who will do something like that?
0: Who would do something like
1: My
0: that?
1: My husband told me, I've never seen Google do something like that with animation. But my husband told me the other day when I was, after I got done working out, I was just like sweaty and gross, no makeup, kind of just like grimy and disgusting. And he told me I looked like Erling Haaland. And I don't think that was meant to be a compliment.
0: Oh my God.
1: But that's why I kind of took it as a compliment. I like the guy.
0: I mean, he's a good looking dude. Don't get me wrong. He also, I said this before. But yeah, so here's the thing. You know who reminds me? Have you seen Dune, Kate?
1: No. Google searching Dune.
0: Okay.
1: Okay.
0: Google. You know, here's a better Google search. Austin Butler, Dune. Now, Austin Butler, also good looking guy. But the character he plays, he looks like Erling Haaland. The Harkonnen.
1: Oh, he does.
0: Search Austin Butler.
1: Yeah.
0: Yeah.
1: Yep.
0: The face.
1: Wow.
0: It's like that shapeshifter kind of face. He looks like he's like an alien almost, like an alien in a human skin.
1: Yeah, he does. If he had blonde hair, he would look like Erling Haaland / Kate Constable, maybe.
0: All right, really quickly, let's get an update here on Let's Go Streaking, only because I just saw Monty put it in the chat. You were going to take Rafael Devers, right, Kate?
1: Oh,
0: he homered in his first at-bat.
1: I should have stolen it from Zach.
0: Homer in his first at bat. So Zach gets a hit. He is successful in his Let's Go Streaking. I took Spencer Steer of the Reds. They shut your Cubbies out 4-0. But more importantly, Spencer Steer, 3 hits tonight. 3 hits for Spencer Steer.
1: Wow.
0: And then you've got Bryce Eldridge trying to stay perfect at 7-for-7. Has Bryce Eldridge gotten his first at bat yet? He did.
1: He's now
0: He's 0
1: at
0: for
1: bat
0: 1.
1: Right now. 0-for-1. Did he strike out?
0: I think he just got out.
1: Yeah, flat out to left.
0: Oh man.
1: All right, Bryce. Let's go. Let's go, buddy. Wow, that's brutal. Zach.
0: Yeah. And we debated whether or not you should just steal him from Zach. You're 6-for-6. If there was ever a night to steal anything, it would be tonight.
1: Shut up.
0: And then Monty's got Fernando Tatis Jr. He's 0-for-2. So I'm through. Zach is through. Waiting on Bryce Eldridge and Fernando Tatis. But yeah, Devers home run first at bat. We were talking about it earlier in the show. All right, 310-840-4910. We'll take a short break. Finish up with any of your last calls, your last texts, and we'll give you some picks or predictions for the weekend. The 2 World Cup quarterfinal games tomorrow. Each of the Wimbledon finals this weekend as well. I'm Pat Boyle. She's Kate Constable. 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
6: 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Hoda Kotb reached out, Oprah, George Stephanopoulos. So I said no.

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0: hope everybody's got a great weekend of plans ahead of you. Just want to shout out everybody here now, and then when we get going, we don't have to rush. So huge shout out first and foremost to you, Kate. Appreciate you holding it down all 5 hours with me tonight. I had a blast with you, and can't wait to do some more shows with you in the future. So appreciate you. Appreciate thanks to producer Zach Kroll filling in for Brandon Combs. Zach, great job with Hot or Cold. Great job with the rundown. Huge shout out, as always, to our guy, our VP, Monty, Michael Montgomery. Thank you to Chloe Pratt, who does a great job with our social media stuff. Thank you to Max Sheedy. And thank you to Michael Mayer back at our Westwood One studios. So, again, I hope everybody's getting set for a tremendous weekend. Kate, this is the weekend that the two sports that I have been watching like religiously for the last 2 weeks and with the World Cup for the last month, I feel like they're taking center stage. Now, I know it's the final couple of days here in the first half of the baseball season. So I know there's, you know, a ton of folks watching baseball tomorrow and Sunday, but there is, and you do have Summer League, but it's World Cup and it's Wimbledon this weekend. You got the women's Wimbledon final tomorrow morning, the men's Wimbledon final on Sunday, two World Cup quarterfinal games tomorrow. I can't freaking wait. So let's make some predictions here. Let's start with the World Cup and let's start with a banger of a game tomorrow. Your guy, the guy that you love, the guy that America has fallen in love with, Erling Haaland and Norway going up against England tomorrow. Let me just double check off top of your head, Kate. Do you know where that game is? Because I have forgotten.
1: It is in Miami, Hard Rock Stadium.
0: Oh, you're right. Oh, that's gonna be great too. In Miami, Hard Rock Stadium, England is -110 to win it in regulation. And to qualify, to advance, to, you know, win in any fashion, regulation, extra time penalties, England -200, Norway +160. The Brits are a pretty big favorite here again. I hope Norway pulls off the upset, Kate, but these two teams, I mean, goals galore whenever they play. In the five games, Norway's games have averaged over 4 goals per game. England's games have averaged over 3 goals per game. The over-under is 2.5, and it's like -130, -135 to the over. Give me the over 2.5. I'm rooting for goals, goals, and more goals in this game tomorrow. You got any plays or picks for this one?
1: I'll take the over in that one with you. And if you tell me that Norway is averaging their games almost 4 goals, I'm going to take Norway to pull off the upset tomorrow over England. I think Norway advances and plays Argentina in the semis.
0: All right, so you like Argentina. I feel like they've been skating by. It's another team they should easily beat. I don't think they're going to overlook Switzerland, but you know, it's taken them a miraculous comeback against Egypt. They needed extra time to beat Cabo Verde. I mean, give me double chance here. Switzerland or the tie in regulation at plus money. I mean, I'll go for the upset here in this one, or at least they send it to extra time. But you like Argentina, huh?
1: Yeah, I'm going to go with Argentina here. I just think that they are the better team between the two, and I don't think anything's going to get too crazy in that game.
0: All right, really quickly, men's Wimbledon final on Sunday. Yannick Sinner -450. You give Zverev a chance, or it's Sinner in, you know, on the game spread or the set spread or nothing for you?
1: It's Sinner.
0: Yeah, Sinner. Sinner for me. Probably wins it in four.
1: Any way you want to bet it. Yep.
0: And then Noskova, Muhova. Pick your poison. Pick your coin flip match. Two checks going at it in the Wimbledon's women final tomorrow morning. That should be a good one. Wish it was Coco Golf, but it's not. All right, I'm Pat Boyle. We'll see you Monday, 6 p.m. Eastern. BetMGM tonight.
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0: Sports Night. Here's Josh Graham.
1: Something incredibly impressive would have to have happened for the top story from Vegas Summer League not to be Bam Adebayo punching Tyler Hero in the face. But alas, another matchup between top four picks in the draft this evening did feature something that reached that threshold, believe it or not. Caleb Wilson sent a loud message to the NBA world tonight. He might be the best rookie in this year's class. He had, perhaps, the most impressive Summer League debut in the history of Summer League. He smashed the scoring record for a Summer League debut with 35 points. The previous mark was 29 or 30. He had 5 boards. He had 3 blocks. He had a couple of steals. The most known knock on Caleb going into the draft is, oh, it's a 3-point league now. He's a liability shooting the ball. It's going to be a problem, him being able to shoot from distance. Caleb Wilson pulled 11 attempts tonight from 3. He hit 7 of them. 7 of 11 from 3. He's 6'9". He just went for 35. One of those threes included this heat check triple, as called by the great John Wall on Prime Video.
2: Him right now. He's shooting another one now. Oh, I would have heat checked.
3: There is the heat check.
2: Oh, yes, sir! Get to it. I told you, heat check coming.
3: Wow.
2: Heat check coming. That's 24 big ones. Young fella is balling.
4: Wow.
2: He coming out the hoop state. You know, he went to Carolina. He coming out the hoop state right now.
1: Take note, Indiana. North Carolina, the hoop state. John Wall from Raleigh, North Carolina. Caleb, as noted, went to the University of North Carolina. This performance should be a reminder that Caleb Wilson is every bit as talented as the 3 players that were selected in front of him. The last time Caleb started and finished a competitive basketball game, Denton Day and yours truly were there. He faced Cam Boozer of Duke that lost 3 games the entire year, and that was one of those 3 games he lost. The one time Cam Boozer went up against Caleb Wilson, Caleb Wilson was the best player on the court. D-Day, and we were sitting at halftime and talking about it. See, Caleb Wilson, he's the best player in this game, but then he hurt his hand, and then he had another thing with his finger. And people forget, but we did not. Even though Boozer's Grizzlies won by a point tonight, Caleb was once again the best player on the floor. Caleb also faced A.J. Dabansa and Darren Peterson head-to-head in college. Caleb was the best player in both of those games, too. Nobody has a higher physical ceiling in this draft, which is why he's the first North Carolina basketball player, that historic program, first player in 21 years to be taken top 5 in the draft. North Carolina has not had a top 5 draft pick in 21 years until Caleb Wilson came along. North Carolina was a borderline top 10 team with Caleb Wilson on the floor. Without him, they were a sub-500 team that lost a first-round game, blowing a 19-point lead, and their head coach getting fired. As we felt going into the draft, the top 4 players in the draft have the ability to be super special. We've always included Caleb Wilson in that group. We didn't do top 2 or top 3. It was top 4. These are the 4 guys. It's Dabansa. It's Darren Peterson. We saw how good they looked. Darren Peterson last weekend in Salt Lake City, A.J. Dabansa in his Vegas debut last night. Cam Boozer, not knocking the guy. He had a really good night tonight. 23-6-4. His team won by a point, and a big reason they won, he hit 2 clutch free throws to put the game away. But Caleb Wilson's physical ceiling is the highest, and that's why we think he's going to win the Rookie of the Year. And you should start joining that bandwagon now. He could be the best player in this draft. Any of those top four guys should be viewed that way. And that is the message that Caleb Wilson sent loudly to the NBA world in his summer league debut tonight. Free for All Friday is in store about an hour from now. Your opportunity, 1 hour a week, once per week, you get to drive the ship in whatever direction you please. 310-840-4910. Save the phone number now. Denton Day, seeing this stat line, what Caleb Wilson did it harken memories about us nibbling on chicken tenders at the Smith Center watching the last time Cam Boozer and Caleb Wilson faced off?
4: He shot way more threes tonight. Way more threes.
1: It almost seems like that Caleb Wilson's been listening to what people have said about him the last handful of months. It almost seems that that's the case. That seems relevant. But we'll ask the question. Based on college and what we've seen in the short time of Summer League, who do you think will be the best player in this rookie class? 310-840-4910 if you want in. JP Della Camera is going to join us to talk about the state of U.S. soccer. He'll be joining us at around 1 a.m. Eastern time. If you miss the conversation later, you can find it on the YouTube channel as well, Westwood One Sports Night. You can watch us in addition to listening to us that way. This is Westwood One Sports Night. My name's Josh Graham. And on the soccer front, need to make this point. It must be the most frustrating thing if you care about soccer more than once every 4 years to listen to people who don't know a lot about the sport and don't care about the sport try to tell you what's wrong with the sport and how to fix it. It must be the most infuriating thing ever. A lot of the reactions we've seen since the United States lost to Belgium on Monday night, they've been strong. A lot of the similar old tired tropes, they're out. Oh, it's the U.S. and how little they care and they're going in the wrong direction, all these things. Let's push back on that. Let's actually try to view this glass half full because it isn't that hard to do. Despite the disappointing setback that losing in the round of 16 again undoubtedly was, not going to try to defend the performance and how disappointing it was, USA Soccer is heading in the right direction. The arc is moving upward. The trajectory is moving upward for American soccer. It's another reminder that success is not linear in sports. The arrow never just continually goes up. You have setbacks along the way. Success is not linear. Throughout history, there are endless examples that we can cite of this being true. Michael Jordan not making his varsity team at Laney High School in Wilmington, North Carolina. Tom Brady being drafted 199 in round 6. The Seattle Seahawks, who called the stadium home that USA lost in on Monday. How about missing the playoffs in 2024, but then dominating the entire NFL and winning the Super Bowl a year later? So while the U.S. was dominated by Belgium, no question about it, home soil in the home of the Seahawks, that does not mean that everything needs to be scrapped to the bones here. It doesn't mean that the trajectory isn't moving upward. There's a case that we're moving in the right direction, and here is that case. The U.S. team hit marks in this World Cup that no other American group ever had. 2 wins in the group stages? When's the last time that happened? Oh, wait, never. The only loss was on a last-minute goal in the third match while 9 starters were being benched against Turkey. The United States then dominated Bosnia and Herzegovina in the round of 32. That knockout win. That was despite losing their top scorer to a red card. And by the way, after losing that player and being shorthanded, they still notched multiple top-flight chances after the ejection, including Tillman's set-piece goal. The teams they beat all advanced out of the group stages. For those who say, oh, it's such a soft level of competition that they played. None of the teams were any good. And one of those wins
5: were without the services of Christian Pulisic. And also, Christian Pulisic didn't score once in this tournament, and you still achieved all these things. There's little doubt that the talent level of USA soccer, the U.S. men's national team, is higher than it's ever been, and that's only going to continue going up. For perspective, when the U.S. last hosted the World Cup in 1994, only three or four players played for the big five European clubs. Only three or four Americans. That number climbed to six or seven for the 2002 American team that made that great run to the quarterfinals. This year's team, 14 guys, such as Tyler Adams and Chris Richards in the EPL, or Pulisic or Weston McKennie in Serie A in Italy, play for the top five European clubs. It's the first time that more than half the 26-man roster played on top European clubs. So rather than overreact to the small sample size of a singular result, which, again, top talented soccer nations have disappointing losses. Talk to Germany. Talk to Brazil. Talk to Italy, who hasn't made the last few World Cups. Believe what your eyes are telling you. They haven't. They're not the counterpunching team anymore. They're not the team, because of talent disparity, that has to sit back and counterpunch. They have more than one scoring threat. They did take it to the opposition with an aggressive offensive style, and that's something new altogether. And the results were better than what we've seen in recent years, too. In recent World Cups as well. So despite the disappointing setback, which has prompted all this noise that we've heard all week long, it's appropriate to close this week, heading into the weekend on Free For All Friday, to say USA Soccer is still heading in the right direction. Do you want to take that to go as far as that this was a successful World Cup? You can take that. That's not what we're saying, but you can take it that way. Not going to push back on it whatsoever. But the idea that they need to scrap everything because they lost a round of 16 game the way that they did, we reject that wholesale. The U.S. is heading in the right direction. Look forward to talking with JP Della Camera about that. Again, caller question this hour is based on Summer League, based on what we've seen in college, Summer League debuts. Who do you think is going to be the best player in this year's rookie class of the NBA? 310-840-4910. Coming up, how one NBA star messed around and found out today. We're just getting started here on Westwood One Sports Night. 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

0: debut, facing Cam Boozer, two top four picks going at it. That was not the biggest story at Summer League today. We'll get into that brouhaha featuring guys who were teammates with each other for 7 years up until recently in just a bit. 310-840-4910, free-for-all Friday at the top of next hour. A little concerned here. Don't know what direction we're headed in. I tried, crazy concept, an optimistic approach to talking about U.S. soccer. Saying, hey, maybe based on a singular result, we shouldn't try to just scrap it all. And there's so much that is positive and that the trajectory is going up. And then the phone line started lighting up. We'll see what comes from that. 310-840-4910. Let's go to Joseph. He's in Miami. Joseph, am I crazy here?
1: No, I actually fully agree with you. And I can come at it from two different standpoints. From the athletic standpoint, like you said, you know, you can't really call it a wipe just off of one loss. I watched an American team that normally just plays bunker soccer. I call it kickball. They just play defense, wait for maybe a counterattack, and then they might score a goal or two, you know, in a five-game spree, set. Whereas now I'm watching a team that actually advances the ball, makes runs, is creative. Like, it's a different style, a different breed of American soccer that I've ever seen, number one. So I think that there's advancements in the talent pool. I think that it's growing. And then I was going to say the other aspect of why I think it's a win and this is a good showing is, you know, like, I don't think that a lot of the American youth, like, sees the excitement. You know, they know of the Super Bowl. They know of the, you know, the World Series. They know of the finals in basketball. But the World Cup only comes once every 4 years. And not only that, it was on home soil, and they saw all the excitement that it brought. They saw people coming from all across the world to come to this one event, and they saw that, I mean, you know, they played great until that last game. I mean, I wouldn't say Bosnia-Herzegovina was a great showing either, but, I mean, they won. And then the last thing I do want to say is this, like, we're not a country that's born and bred on soccer, but let me go through a list of teams that got knocked out in the same round we did. Brazil, Colombia, exactly. Mexico, Portugal.
0: Germany.
1: Okay. So Germany, yeah.
0: Make it that far.
1: Exactly. They got out in the 32. So the fact that we got knocked out, and then the thing is, man, it's sort of like, okay, last thing to say. Think about this. Every year college football comes around, there's a list of teams in the SEC that think they're going to win the SEC. Florida, Georgia, LSU, Alabama, Texas A&M, go down the list, right? Only one team is going to win that thing. All right. It's a competitive league, and the World Cup is the best 32 teams, or I don't know if they changed the number this year, but it's the best teams in the world fielding the best squads that they can. I mean, even the best player, Erik Haaland, he said, he's like, my Norway doesn't have a chance of winning this. I'm just along for the ride. I'm glad to be here. You know,
0: yeah, it's a great point.
1: And I think Americans, we're so used to just winning everything. I mean, watch the Summer Olympics, watch the Winter Olympics. We dominate in, like, basically every sport. And it's the one sport that we don't.
0: I could tell you know a lot, and I appreciate that's a great call to get us started. Thank you so much, Joe. And I'm sure you find it just as frustrating as I do, as someone who grew up playing soccer, following soccer, hearing people that don't care about soccer but every 4 years try to tell us everything that's wrong with the sport. It's an annoying, frustrating thing. Let's go to Jim. He's in Dayton, Ohio. Jim, are you joining the positivity train or no?
2: Well, I want to talk about what you mentioned about the Summer League and soccer. So what do you want to go through first?
0: Ooh, let's just focus on soccer right now since we're going down that
2: train. Yes, sir. I've never seen a player. I've been watching soccer since the 60s. My favorite soccer player from England in the 60s was Georgie Best. He was almost like a rock star back in those days. And I've seen Maradona and Pele. I've seen them all. I have never seen the charisma that he exudes somehow as Haaland. I mean, it's not just Norway. I'm going to tell you something. I go to a lot of expensive bars, not cheap ones, okay? Most people in there, most of the guys in there, they'll talk baseball. They'll talk NBA and, of course, NFL. Not anymore. They're all talking soccer, this World Cup. It's all over now. I mean, it's exploded. Now, let me tell you something. The average salary in the Premier League is $4 million a player. That's the average salary, right? The MSL average salary is $500,000. How are you going to draw players to the MSL when you have such a low salary cap or whatever? The only thing, I don't think any American knows any MSL player, soccer player, outside of Messi. And he's getting paid like $12 million, but he's getting $20 million in endorsements. That's why he's here. So I would say that as far as the explosion of soccer here, this is a great chance for American boys to get into this, see what it's about, and improve soccer in America. Finally, the summer leagues. He had a good game, like you were talking about, Caleb. He had a good game. Who's guarding him, for one? You know.
0: Well, hold one sec. Again, this isn't based on one game. I covered him in college. I covered Cam Boozer in college. I watched Caleb Wilson on the same floor as Darren Peterson and A.J. DeBonsa. And I've been singing Caleb Wilson's praises for the last 6 months watching it up close. So this is not an overreaction to one game. I've felt this way for months. I'm telling you now. Just jump aboard. Jump aboard. I'm telling you. Listen to me on this.
2: I will do this. Now, listen, this sounds bad. Who drafted him?
0: Chicago. Yeah.
2: The fourth pick, Chicago. And what do they have on the forwards on Chicago? Is he going to be an instant starter?
0: Yeah, he'll be right there with Matas Buzelis, and they got Josh Giddey. Yeah. Buckle up. Okay. I'm just telling you right now, because I want to talk about the other summer league stories. It's good to hear from you, by the way. Thank you so much for the call and for the insight. Just buckle up. Buckle up for the Caleb Wilson train. We have planted our flag firmly on this first. Don't think anybody else owns the Caleb Wilson corner the way that we've owned the Caleb Wilson corner, and we're going to continue to do so. But let's get to the big, we'll use that as a segue to the big summer league story across the league tonight. Tyler Hero messed around and found out today in Vegas. See, Tyler Hero falls into the category of fake tough. You watch Tyler Hero play basketball and how he talks and sticks his chest out and peacocks dating back to his days in college. Fake tough. Bam Adebayo, he's not fake tough. And he's not the kind of guy you should be messing with either. And that's what Tyler Hero learned now that Bam Adebayo is no longer his teammate. You're listening to an East Carolina University graduate right now. That school's located in Greenville, North Carolina, or as we belovedly call it, Greenville, America. It's located a half hour away from a town called Little Washington, North Carolina. That's the hometown of Bam Adebayo. About a dozen years ago, while calling Washington Pan Pack High School football on the radio, we were invited to see Bam's childhood home. He was getting ready to play prep ball in High Point, North Carolina, and someone said, hey, do you want to check it out? And you'd be astonished to see it. Single wide trailer, stashed in the woods. You just couldn't believe a guy that Bam Adebayo's size called that place home. He had a single mother who rented the trailer. While both players went to Kentucky, Tyler Hero and Bam Adebayo separated 2 years apart, Tyler Hero has not been through what Bam Adebayo has. And also, Tyler Hero is not 6'9", 260 pounds. So Hero should have known better than to poke the bear or to poke the Bam. Since now he's a Milwaukee Buck, not a member of the Miami Heat. Now, since he's been traded, Hero, he was DMing some random Heat fan, because that's normal adult behavior, insinuating that Bam should be better defensively if he's going to get paid what he does. Then Hero publicly posted on his Instagram story a graphic that showed how badly Bam struggles shooting mid-range field goals. It's almost as if Tyler feels Bam should have been the one moved to the non-contender that's rebuilding, not him. And as Shams reported, Bam had no issue approaching Hero about these comments, telling him what's up when he saw him in Vegas. Here was Shams Charania from ESPN.
3: This happened when Bam Adebayo, I'm told, approached Tyler Hero about comments that Hero made on social media critiquing Bam after Hero was traded from Miami to Milwaukee over the last couple of weeks. And they were teammates for 7 years together. And we know over the last couple years, Hero's name has been in trade talks. But after some social media comments, Bam Adebayo, I'm told, approached Tyler Hero on it. That's when they got into a confrontation, a back and forth that culminated in Bam Adebayo striking Tyler Hero.
0: On platforms like this, you're supposed to say there's no place for altercations such as this. That's what we're supposed to say. But these are men who have chosen a physical, testosterone-filled profession. In this industry, players could police themselves. They can handle themselves sometimes. Hero crossed lines with his comments. Thus, he should be ready to back them up in person. And if you're not, you might have a little cut under your eye. It's a reality. Like, sometimes this is going to be the stuff that doesn't age well, where 10, 15 years from now, people are going to be like, whoa, grandpa over here, whatever we're calling Gen Xers, would be like, whoa, you like violence in sports? Yeah, sometimes, kind of. Hockey? You know, wrecks in NASCAR? Do you look away when that happens? Yeah, we don't. This is sports. It's not talking to, this is not a guy in accounting going and just punching someone across the office because he didn't like a Facebook post. This is sports. These are men. These are physical testosterone build professions here. And honestly, don't have a big issue with what happened here. Tyler Hero probably learned a lesson. Honestly, think higher of Bam Adebayo. Denton Day, just going to open the door for you to tell whatever jokes you want to hear. Like, this seems to me to be some of the best defense in a way that Bam Adebayo has played.
4: I mean, Tyler Hero getting slumped in front of his own AAU team has to be an all-time worst feeling, because not only did you get punched by a guy that is significantly bigger than you. Like, if you're doing a fight card graphic, Bam Adebayo has every edge. Single edge. So not only did you get punched by someone that is massively larger than you, but you fund an AAU team, and they're there watching. So you're looking at this NBA player that you probably look up to, who is funding your AAU team and helping your dream become somewhat of a reality at a young age. And you're playing in Las Vegas at the time NBA Summer League is existing, and your villain arc is starting. You now hate Bam Adebayo because he just came and sucker punched because it was warranted, but he just came and give Tyler Hero the 1-2 combo, although it felt like it was just a one combo. But still, he gave him the one combo, and then Tyler Hero had to get held back by somebody else. He got punched and then had, "Help me back. Hold me back, bro. Hold me back, bro.
0: Hold me back, bro." This is only going to add to the storylines when Giannis' Heat faces Milwaukee, his former team, and Bam goes head-to-head with Hero again. Assuming that Hero is playing for Milwaukee by the time the season starts. 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So excited for Saturday's World Cup slate. It could be the highlight of the entire tournament. Saturday. It's the last day of quarterfinals. It's also the last day of this tournament. We'll see multiple matches on the same day. It's solo windows from then on out. Next Tuesday, we've got Spain, Belgium, and Jerry World because of Spain's late win today. Wednesday, you got the winners of Saturday's matches squaring off in Atlanta, then the World Cup finals next weekend in the Meadowlands, a 3 p.m. Eastern window on a Sunday. But getting into tomorrow's action, we'll see England, Norway, and Miami Gardens. Was listening to Jim earlier say, "Yo, Erling Haaland, he's a real one." Yeah, he is. England's coming off the greatest World Cup win they've had this century. Going into Azteca, beating Mexico in one of the craziest matches you'll ever see. Three Lions, they're a contender. They're seeking England's first World Cup since 1966. Meanwhile, Norway, they've already made history. This is the country's fourth World Cup appearance ever. It's the first time they've advanced to the quarters. I think it's the first time they ever won a knockout match. They've won a couple. This is a showdown between two of the world's elite goal scorers. It's England's Harry Kane. It's Norway's Erling Haaland. Can't wait to watch that. Then you have reigning champion Argentina facing Switzerland in the nightcap. All of Argentina's knockout matches have been Avengers movies. The Cape Verde match, that near upset that was decided in extra time. The 2-0 comeback in 13 minutes against Egypt. pure cinema, as Marty Scorsese would say. All the while, Lionel Messi, he has scored in 9 straight World Cup matches. He's currently tied with Kylian Mbappe for the Golden Boot lead at the moment with 8 goals in this tournament. And the atmosphere, by the way, other than Seattle, Kansas City is the biggest soccer hotbed in America. So that atmosphere for Argentina, Switzerland, the top drawer. And 9 o'clock tomorrow night, Eastern time, that's going to be another spectacle. We saw something today that hasn't happened in over 4 years. And we'll tell you what that was next on Westwood One Sports Night.
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0: Your chance to steer the ship 20 minutes from now. It's the hour that you get once per week to steer the ship in whatever direction you please at 310-840-4910. Scottie Scheffler missed the cut at a PGA Tour event this weekend. The Genesis Scottish Open, he missed the cut. The last time Scottie Scheffler missed the cut at a PGA Tour event, August of 2022. Denton Day, what did your life look like in August of 2022? How much different is it than where you're at today?
1: I had hair, so very different.
0: Oliver Popular, before you take the sweats off and you're ready for Free For All Friday where you're busy, what were you doing in August of 2022?
2: I was getting ready for my sophomore year of college.
0: I had gotten married the month before that. And now I have a child. Billy Zane, Titanic voice. I have a child! And 4 years of marriage. That's where we're at. So that's the last time Scottie Scheffler missed a cut, which is crazy. 78 straight made cuts. That streak snap. The next closest active streak to Scottie's 78 on tour, Matt Fitzpatrick at 27. Scottie Scheffler, 51 consecutive cuts made longer than the next closest guy on the list. And it just brings the question up. D-Day, how many activities could you commit to doing 78 straight times? Like if I said, can you commit to doing fill in the blank for 78 straight days? Is that hard? Is that daunting? Is that scary? Is your confidence level high at all?
1: I mean, hold on. There's some information that is needed in this kind of question.
0: Sure.
1: Do I have the time? Because if you're asking me to do 78 activities in a row with my current schedule, going to be difficult. If I'm committing my days to doing that, there are many of things that I could do 78 days in a row.
0: 30-minute workout.
1: 78 days in a row with a free schedule? Yes.
0: Yeah, 78 straight days.
1: That's... with nothing going on? I mean, how bored would you be? I mean, really, I did that during COVID. I had 78 days in a row and just ran it.
0: Well, let's just say work it into your current schedule.
1: No, of course not. Are you kidding me?
0: 30 minutes working out. Okay.
1: But with nothing to do, yeah, I could.
0: Got it. So you're saying not impressive. 78 straight.
1: Well, it's very impressive for what he's doing. But like you just asked for an activity. Like I could eat tacos 78 days in a row.
0: Could you?
1: Yeah. Are you kidding me? Oh, my God. There's so many different variations.
0: But think about week four. Like we're 28 days in and you've had tacos every single day, D-Day.
1: Okay.
0: I defy you to eat tacos 78 straight days.
1: Yeah, easy.
0: Are you kidding?
1: It's not every single
0: meal. How many
1: meal.
0: Months is that?
1: Yeah, you just factor in at lunch. You could do a breakfast taco one day. You could do a dinner taco. You could do a late night taco. You could do a fish taco, chicken, chorizo.
0: I love this topic.
1: I mean, there's so many options.
0: This.
1: Are you kidding?
0: It's 2.5 months of you eating tacos every single day.
1: Dog,
0: it's kind of like
1: the
0: question.
1: Same breakfast every day.
0: What is your breakfast every single day?
1: Right now, it's oatmeal. It's like a protein oatmeal with some chocolate chips in it. I got off of eggs. My wife is allergic to eggs, so it was too much cleaning to clean everything and desanitize the kitchen. But before then, it was a breakfast sandwich every single day. Sausage, egg, and cheese.
0: Have you done it 78 straight days?
3: 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Well, hi. I'm Dan Hanzus.
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0: Hey, it's Jen Hatmaker. Here's what I've learned in midlife. 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
1: Find the video. You can watch us in addition to listening to us. 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And you can find that on our channel, searching Westwood One Sports Night. Major League Baseball has hit a home run with this week's All-Star festivities. All-Star Week is upon us. This is the final weekend until the All-Star break. Every decision Major League Baseball has made with this All-Star game has been the right one. A weekend after America's 250th birthday, awarding the All-Star Game to Philadelphia, the birthplace of America, where the Constitution and the Declaration of Independence were written and drafted. Perfect. Just like being in Atlanta last year and the Hank Aaron tribute that was fabulous. You should expect Major League Baseball to draw on its history as America's pastime in this year's All-Star Game. Heck, we learned today, D-Day, Budweiser is going to be selling a Liberty Bell filled with beer. You could drink out of it at the All-Star Game. They're going to be selling that item. See if you can find how much that item costs. Didn't see a cost for it, but Budweiser is selling that. The musical performances at the All-Star Game. Jennifer Hudson on America the Beautiful. Patti LaBelle is going to be on the anthem. Boys to Men is going to be performing later in the game. Top shelf for Major League Baseball. And then when you get to the baseball piece of it, the league has gotten some fortunate breaks with the players that are going to be participating. Today it was announced Kyle Schwarber is going to be competing in the Home Run Derby. He's going to join his fellow hometown Philly, Bryce Harper, in the running for that. Rays star Junior Caminero has signed on. Ben Rice is involved in it. Because Jacob Mizorowski and Shohei Ohtani are unlikely to pitch, having Philly southpaw Chris Sanchez start would probably make the most sense for the National League. That seems to be a no-brainer, honestly. The game will be a tremendous celebration of new stars. Big audience watches the All-Star game, and they're going to be seeing 26 first-time All-Stars, including Nick Kurtz and Shea Langeliers of the Young A's. And how about Washington Nationals slugger James Wood or the fireball pitcher from the Reds, Chase Burns? Get to see all those guys in action. And then there have been smaller decisions that have been made in recent years regarding the All-Star Games that has helped elevate All-Star Week. The perfect example, how about the home run swing-off? You remember this last year? Breaking ties after nine innings, you get the home run swing-off. We saw it debuted last year. Who could forget when Kyle Schwarber did this? This is courtesy of Fox.
2: To get within one. 40,000 eyes all burning holes through you. Schwarber in the air to center field, headed towards the wall, and dead center. That's huge for the National League. They're within one. So there you go. He said if he could get it on his first swing, and he did.
3: Schwarber's in the All-Star game. Tied at three.
2: That's MVP material if he gets a third one right here. This guy, if he stopped playing, he'll be a softball superstar.
3: Pretty darn good baseball superstar. NL has rallied in the swing. Oh.
1: So Kyle Schwarber the home run swing-off was great. The commissioner's legends pick, which has the purpose of recognizing older active legends, that was implemented in 2022. It was perfectly utilized with Clayton Kershaw last year, and certainly that's the case with Justin Verlander this year. Verlander announcing this week that 2026 is going to be his last year before he retires. Even something as simple as holding the draft

0: moving that from June to July and having it held at the All-Star site, it's really smart. It makes it more of a celebration of baseball, the draft being tomorrow. This weekend, it just feels like a genuine love of baseball going to be front and center in Philadelphia. D-Day, do we have a price on the Liberty Bell beer that Budweiser is selling?
1: I could not find a price, which generally speaking means that the price is not going to be great. What I did find, though, that is equally, if not more cool, is what the winner is going to get of the Home Run Derby, which is this beautiful Liberty Bell chain that's
0: Whoa!
1: Been put together. I mean, look at this thing. It's on our chat on YouTube, but holy smokes, dude. This is something.
0: Is that why you have two Phillies really wanting to win it? You got Schwarber and you've got Bryce Harper? Man, this is the other part. The All-Star game, it's better than any other All-Star game in sports because the fans care and also the players care. Like, the fact that you got Schwarber and Harper and you've got, you know, Ben Rice, who's in the MVP race, and Junior Caminero, and last year you had Cal Raleigh. It's what you want. It's you got the stars participating, and they want to be there. You want to win that chain, don't you? Would you wear that to?
1: Oh, everywhere. It'd be a real shame if Washington Nationals star James Wood put his name in the hat and walked up into Philly and stole this beautiful chain from Bryce Harper and Kyle Schwarber. I don't know if Bryce Harper has enough money for this chain with his cameos from FanDuel.
0: I don't think we got James Wood in the running this year. I would bet on him if we did.
1: There's one spot open still.
0: Ooh.
1: So if James Wood decided he wanted to enter his villain arc and put his name in the hat and then crush the hopes and dreams of the city of Philadelphia, it would be beautiful.
0: Gosh, I forgot that Murakami's in it. And Jack Caglione can hit freaking missiles. This is going to be an awesome home run derby. I can't find myself not betting on Caminero. But Murakami, that's another one. We'll have to get the odds. I don't think we have odds yet because I don't think the field's completely set. But man, do you want to play marketing man D-Day? Set the price. What are you setting the price for this beer in a Liberty Bell?
1: I mean, it's gotta be. So generally speaking, right, beer's overpriced, like $18 at a ballpark. If you're adding the stipulation of a novelty cup, you're always gonna have it raise higher, so I'm gonna go $35.
0: I was thinking 12. I think I might be going really low. When we launch Free For All Friday, you get the chance to steer the ship in whatever direction you please. 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Those calls, plus a Summer League PSA. 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
1: 1 hour each week, you get to steer the ship. 310-840-4910. Jimmy Buffett playing. If this was a Big 12 show, such as our morning show, we might be drinking Monster energy drinks rather than margaritas. Not actually margaritas. I've got Gatorade Zero here in the studio. But let's see if Mr. Positive can set the tone here. First up, wanting to lead off, batting lead off on Free For All Friday. Mr. Positive, show people that might be new to the proceedings how a free-for-all Friday phone call is supposed to sound, where you get to steer the ship in whatever direction you please.
2: 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You must listen to me. For our dreams are our future. You must set them free. Boom shakalaka. Go messy. Go for your dreams, everybody. I believe in you. Do you believe in you? Love you all. Ow!
1: There you go. Free For All Friday, 310-840-4910. I believe in you. Do you believe in you, D-Day?
3: I think we need to start making a very kind demand to Mr. Positive to at least ask a question on Free For All Friday. I need a question.
1: It's a good point. Or at least a take. Is there a take? Or maybe you could argue, D-Day.
3: Unless self-belief is the take.
1: There were a lot of takes in there. Talking about a message to his warriors. And remember. A lot of things.
3: I mean, really.
1: A lot of things. Really makes you think.
3: Maybe that is the question, because what were we forgetting if we need to be reminded to remember?
1: Mm-hmm. 310-840-4910. I have a PSA that we want to kick things off with, or perhaps tip things off with. Don't attach any real value to NBA Summer League. Or at least, by the way, get excited about what you see. Don't be negative. Negative guy based on Summer League stats, that's the worst. It doesn't get much worse than, oh, we're going to make points at saying this guy sucks based on Summer League basketball. So if you want to overreact in a positive manner, we need more happiness and excitement in the world. Go ahead, player. Just enjoy it. Just enjoy Summer League. What's not to enjoy? The games don't matter. View it like, whose line is it anyway? Where the points don't matter. It's just fun. And very little of it is translatable to what we see in the regular season. Obviously, the games are insignificant. D-Day, trivia question. Who won Summer League last year?
3: Your Charlotte Hornets.
1: Yeah, they did do that. They did win. I mean, the Stars shut it down after two games. In terms of how it will translate, I mean, look at the coaching staffs. Look at the rosters. These aren't the players or the rosters that A.J. Dabanza or Darren Peterson or Caleb Wilson, who was great tonight, or Cam Boozer are going to be playing with. The kindest compliment you might hear a smart person say is that, well, it's just like NFL preseason. No, it isn't. At least the star players are in uniform in NFL preseason. Oftentimes, you'll at least see them play a little before the regular season starts. Not in Summer League. No, you'll see the stars roll up and sit courtside because they've probably been paid to be there. Or they have meetings there. And a rule of thumb, don't compare anything to the NFL. Nothing's close to the NFL in American culture. So this is not like NFL preseason in almost any way. With that said, the games are still fun. They are fun. It's good we have them. it's good we get to watch them. Unless somebody has a bad injury, we don't need any hot negative takes about what we see in Summer League basketball. There are going to be 82 games to judge these players. Let's wait for that. The reason we pay attention is because it's July, and all we have to watch elsewhere is baseball. Next week, when baseball is on its all-star break, Wednesday and Thursday, what are you going to watch then? You're going to be watching Summer League basketball. So that's why, watch it, enjoy it, just don't be weird and criticize the teenagers. Let's not do that. 310-840-4910 if you want in. Let's go to Chicago, where Kevin is calling in. Kevin, you get to steer the ship. Welcome to Free For All Friday. Go right ahead.
4: Thank you for having me. The reason I'm calling tonight is because my son Declan's here with me. Say hey, Deck.
5: Hello.
1: Hey, what's up, Declan?
4: Yeah. Declan is a huge, huge Summer League fan for everything you just said.
1: Are we liking the Bulls? Is it Caleb Wilson?
5: No. No.
4: I've been around a lot longer than Declan, and there's no reason to be hopeful in the Bulls yet. Hopefully soon.
1: Caleb Wilson's the reason to be hopeful, man. I'm telling you. That's the rookie of the year. Caleb Wilson's him. You got to tell your son, hey, the last time they drafted a guy out of North Carolina in the top five, it worked out pretty good.
4: He's no MJ. But we want to be positive. We want to be positive. There's hope. There's hope.
1: All right. What do you got for me? What do you got, Declan?
4: I love it.
1: And what do you got for me, Kevin?
4: I've got a hot take, and I know it's going to ruffle a lot of U.S. MNT fans' ears, but these guys are young. I know it was a terrible, terrible loss on Monday, but everyone is coming back next time. They're going to be 4 years better. No one but the defender, who shouldn't have been on the team anyway, Reem, should, you know, they're all coming back. There is reason to be hopeful even after a miserable, miserable game.
1: I'm with you. I actually agree with that. And, you know, there are some tropes associated with U.S. soccer that we'll get to in about 10 minutes. Taylor Twellman was talking about it. And JP Della Camera, longtime U.S. soccer voice, is going to join us in an hour. We'll talk with him about it as well. I think we're all aligned in this, and I appreciate the call. So glad to hear from you, Kevin, and also from Declan as well. Hope you'll give us a shout back. That's outstanding. You know, a lot of folks catching up with us in Chicago. How about we go to our guy V, who's in Chicago? V, who is still celebrating our mutual Carolina Hurricanes winning the Stanley Cup last month. V, we got to get you into basketball. We got to get you into Caleb Wilson and the Bulls.
5: I'm going to be honest. The last time I was invested in the Bulls was when Zach LaVine was still on the team. I'm going to be completely honest. That was the last time I was really invested in the Bulls.
1: Get back into him now. Get yourself. I'm not going to lie, V. Just about 10 minutes ago, I was looking at Fanatics, and I saw a Caleb Wilson jersey for $75. I almost pulled the trigger. I'm ready to go. Guy went for 35 tonight. I'm ready.
5: I mean, we'll see. I mean, they're probably not going to be good again this year, but if Caleb Wilson does good, maybe I might watch some games.
1: Let's
5: but
1: go. All right, what do you got for me real quick?
5: Not Canes-related, really, but the Leo Carlson thing, I think it was a smart move for the Ducks to match it their offer. It could have been funny for the Flyers' full loss, but my real concern for them is, like, they literally have no cap space to sign Cutter Gauthier now. So, like, I think he might be gone. Also, one more thing. I do not like Tom Dundon for putting his whole family on there. Justice for Joel Nystrom. He played, like, about, like, 39 games when all the defense was hurt, and he was amazing. Justice for Joel Nystrom,
1: yeah.
5: Bro.
1: All right. Yeah, there it is, bro. I appreciate that, V, in Chicago. Tom Dundon, the Carolina Hurricanes owner, putting his name, his wife's name, and his five kids taking up the first two rows of the Stanley Cup, taking some heat for it. And, you know, probably rightfully so, even though I'm going to defend my guy to the very ends of the world, won the Stanley Cup. Yeah, the Leo Carlson situation, that's a lot of coin for Leo Carlson. Lot of coins that you're putting together for that one there. Appreciate the hockey. It's in the spirit of Free For All Friday. For this hour and this hour only, you get to steer the ship. That's what Tyler in Rhode Island wants to do. Tyler, you're on Free For All Friday. What do you got?
6: Hey, man. How's it going?
1: It's going well. It's Free For All Friday.
6: Going. All right. Absolutely. So, I would like to talk about the universe. That is what I propose.
1: Okay.
6: So, earlier today, I got a fortune cookie, as one does at a Chinese food restaurant. And I opened it, and it basically, you know, it's about, you know, it's like, oh, you got basic information, lucky numbers. Mine said something along the lines of try to be a good person, which if I'm spouting advice and things, you know, I probably should remember exactly what it said, but I don't, because, you know, memories out the wazoo. So, like, I'm almost thinking, like, how many people in their lives open up a fortune cookie and say, I am going to base my life around this fortune cookie? Is, like, are we going to, like, do we have, like, if more people did that, I feel like we would have, like, profits out the wazoo. Like, we'd have, like, 30 to 100 to a million per capita of people saying that they're like, ah, yes, I am following the advice of the universe, a.k.a. the universe in my fortune cookie. Have you ever gotten a universe-changing fortune cookie?
1: Great question. And a great call for Free For All Friday. Really appreciate it. Two thoughts, or three. No, I have not had a fortune cookie such as that. That's the first thought. Second thought, D-Day, can you look up the origins of the expression out the wazoo? Where does that come from? Because I hear that often said a lot. Don't know the root of that. And number three, I would say, I'm now hungry and really want Chinese food.
3: It originated in 1961. I think, what was that? Who was that guy's name? Kevin?
1: Yeah. Or no, Kevin was in Chicago. What was his name?
3: Tyler. I think Tyler's fortune cookie might have been a very strong edible fortune cookie.
1: So it was in 1961? Like, what? Why do we say that? Out the wazoo.
3: Well, first of all, it's fun to say. You don't like saying out the wazoo?
1: Yeah, but I just didn't know if there was some origin to it. Like, out the wazoo actually means this. It's from this thing. I was thinking about it last week when someone said, passed with flying colors. Well, where did that come from? Oh, it came from ships that would pass each other, and you would fly colors when you have, like, successfully achieved, like, gaining some sort of, not luggage, but some sort of material. Like, it was a way to send a message. Oh, we achieved this thing that we're trying to do. Well, you passed with flying colors.
3: This was first seen on a magazine at UC Berkeley, and etymologists think it's literally just a nonsense euphemism for the word ass. That's really taken off.
1: So out the... Got it.
3: Or anus.
1: Okay.
3: Or anus. Out the anus. Out the wazoo.
1: Out the anus. Welcome to Free For All Friday. Jim in Indiana, 310-840-4910. Where are you steering the ship, Jim?
7: My thoughts are, I think the Reds are going to win the wild card now that they got Hunter Greene back. And I missed an opportunity.
1: He did not look good against the Orioles in his debut. But today, seven strong, paying close attention because I bet the under today in that game and I made some money off of it.
7: There you go. My other question was, I missed an opportunity last weekend. What would be your fourth song, or whatever you'd like, for 250 years of celebrating America? We named off Lee Greenwood, God Bless America.
1: Okay.
7: Ray Charles, America the Beautiful.
1: Okay.
7: And Whitney Houston, National Anthem at the Super Bowl. That was me, my sister-in-law, and my brother. What would you add to that?
1: greatest, what was the question again? You kind of broke up a little bit. So I hear the examples. What was the question?
7: What song would you add to that list for 250 years of celebrating America?
1: Celebrating America. Okay, appreciate the call. That's a great, great question. I think I would put Creed's Thanksgiving halftime show performance of Higher circa 2001, where people are flying around on bungee cords and things. You can find that on social media. You can find that pretty easily some places. There you go. This segment really does fit in the spirit of Free For All Friday. Hope we can sustain it, sustain this energy throughout the hour. 310-840-4910. Get into the World Cup. The lazy, tired tropes are back for U.S. soccer. That and your Free For All Friday calls next on Westwood One Sports Night. 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
0: We know you're jonesing for some football just like we are. 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And yes, we're counting. 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
0: 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You steer the ship. Any questions, any topic, call us now. 310-840-4910. Here's Josh Graham for Westwood One Sports Night.
1: This has been a debate on the show. Are Free For All Friday phone calls more entertaining when they're good or when they're bad? 310-840-4910. Just a question to consider as we start with Eric in Baltimore steering the ship. 310-840-4910. Where are you steering the ship as the Jimmy Buffett plays starting the weekend on Free For All Friday? Hi, Eric.
16: Yes, yes. How you doing?
1: I'm okay. What do you got for me?
16: My question is for the people out there that don't think outside the box. Is fried chicken the same thing as scrambled eggs?
1: Huh.
16: Just a little brain teaser, that's all.
1: Let me think about it. Thank you for the question there. Okay, let's try to break this down.
3: Jesus. Finally a question like this. Come on, let's break this down.
1: Is fried chicken the same as scrambled eggs? I think where he's going with that is that you're taking from the chicken when you're scrambling eggs to create something that you put on your skillet that you cook, and thus taking the whole chicken is in a way similar if you're cooking the chicken. But given my mom and my sister for many years were vegetarians, I'm going to say yes, there is a difference, Eric. between fried chicken and scrambled eggs. That is my position, Denton Day, just so you know it.
3: This is really a debate on what constitutes chicken life. When does chicken life begin? That's the real debate that he has given to us. I'm going to say that they're different because technically you can have scrambled quail eggs. So that's different than, because you're not having fried quail. Maybe you are.
1: Sure.
3: That feels like super bougie. But you can have like various different forms of eggs that you can't scramble where the chicken is. So I'm going to say different. But these are the kind of questions that we need on this program.
1: D-Day, going to need you to cut this clip out and send it to marketing so they know what we're doing late at night. Just so people know.
3: They'll love that joke.
1: Free for all Friday. Outstanding. And yes, I'm pro-choice of chicken and eggs.

0: I'm pro if you want to choose the chicken, the fried chicken, or the eggs. There you go. 310-840-4910. Let's go to Alan. He's in Toronto. Alan, 310-840-4910. Where are you steering the ship?
1: Thanks very much for taking my call, Josh. July the 1st, Cubs 23, Padres 3. I was mighty encouraged by the Cubs back then. They had just won 5 in a row and 15 of their last 19. And the running joke was, somebody must have given them Babe Ruth muffins. 8 homers, 18 hits. And the hits just kept coming, too. You would think that the St. Louis Cardinals would want to hide in their hotel rooms instead of coming out there after that game like that. But the very next game, Cardinals 17, Cubs 1. The Cardinals had 17 hits and scored 6 consecutive innings. They scored a run in 6 consecutive innings and 13 RBIs with 2 outs. They set a franchise record. And 7 players drove in at least 2 runs. And the win marked the Cardinals' largest lead since 2022. So the only thing you can expect in baseball is the unexpected. There are no certainties. The only certainty is uncertainty. And a cliche that I use all the time, what happens yesterday means nothing today. And the Cubs, this year they've had a win streak of 10, and they've had a losing streak of 10, and they've won 10 of their last 12 games. So can't figure out anything anymore.
0: Oh, no.
1: And here's another one.
0: Chance. Oh, please.
1: Yeah. Here's another one. Ryan O'Hearn, 1 grand slam and 2 three-run homers, 10 RBIs.
0: Yes.
1: Like I said, the only thing you can expect is the unexpected.
0: Baseball rules, and I have a story related to that I think you will appreciate as a Baltimore Orioles fan. And thank you for all the stats, Alan. That's excellent stuff. As I was watching my Orioles lose to the Chicago Cubs this week, Ryan O'Hearn, as you mentioned, went 3-for-3, D-Dag. 3-for-3, 10 RBI with 3 home runs, right? 3 home runs, 3-for-3, 10 RBI. He's stepping to the plate, 1 more at bat in the 9th inning. They're blowing out whatever team they were playing, I forget. And, the Braves. They're playing the Braves. And the Braves send a position player to pitch. Jorge Mateo is pitching for the Atlanta Braves. Jorge Mateo was Ryan O'Hearn's teammate in Baltimore for years. So, game's a blowout. Ryan O'Hearn has a chance to make history. Go 4-for-4 with 4 home runs. And you're doing it off a position player. Hit a single. So the one time a Braves pitcher was able to get Ryan O'Hearn to not homer and RBI was when the position player, his former teammate in Baltimore, Jorge Mateo, got him to hit the ball in the ground for a single. Let's go to Johnny. He's in Atlanta. 310-840-4910. Johnny, you're on Free For All Friday. Go right ahead.
2: What's going on, Graham? Hey, you see your boy Caleb Wilson. Me and you are
0: both.
2: He should have been the number one pick.
0: 35, baby.
2: No,
0: 7 of 11 from 3. I thought the guy couldn't shoot. I thought he couldn't shoot.
2: Hey, and then the second thing is, did you see AJ DeBassi play? Hey, let's go ahead and get the drama card out. He was flopping more than the girl at church, man. He was flopping all over the game, man. He was making me so mad. He was Rage Band Defiles the whole game. But like I said, he's young. And my last thing is like this: how can people who don't eat pork but eat Doritos? That'll make sense.
0: There goes Johnny in Atlanta. D-Day, you want to take that one? How do people don't eat pork eat Doritos?
3: That's a question I've often wondered before. I mean, surely it's not for health benefits.
0: I don't want to get political, D-Day, but the president has posted, as the president, but also prior to being the president, a lot of interesting things on his social media.
3: That's one way.
0: Maybe the most interesting thing he's ever posted I'm quoting, "I've never seen a skinny person drink diet." Same concept, I guess.
3: I guess he drinks a lot of Diet Coke.
0: By the way, to get patriotic, let's get to the U.S. national team here. Don't fall victim to the lazy, tired tropes that are being trotted out about U.S. soccer this week. We were just talking about this earlier. I think it was Kevin calling in from Chicago with Declan, who was talking about U.S. soccer. They're the same old tropes, they're out there. And they're annoying, and you should push back. You should reject these. Number one being, nobody cares about soccer in the U.S. As if 50 million people didn't just watch this match on Monday, the most watched non-NFL game in American sports history. Or putting aside that soccer is the most popular youth sport in the country and it's been that for about a decade plus, do we need to talk about how great the atmospheres have been at these matches, at these games? We have a league in America that owners care enough to lure the greatest stars like Lionel Messi. And Kylian Mbappe this week has indicated he's interested in joining MLS. But the dumbest one might be this one here. And it kind of falls in line with Free For All Friday. If the best athletes in America, the NFL and the NBA stars, decided to play soccer rather than the sports they chose, well, that means the U.S. would be dominant in soccer. It's an idea that it's the idea that America actually has the talent to win the World Cup, but chooses not to because guys would rather win in other sports than win the World Cup. Here was Taylor Twellman on Ryan Russillo's podcast undressing this notion.
4: Like, so Chris Paul dedicates his whole life to soccer. I hear this one. Barry Sanders dedicates his whole life. I love the LeBron James claim to fame. Like, what position is LeBron going to play at 6'9", 260? Is it, like, we're almost saying, like, Kylian Mbappe is not an athlete. Has anyone watched him? He can run 100 meters basically at 11 seconds. I'm not saying that there's not a point guard or a wide receiver in the history of the NBA or the NFL that couldn't have been a fantastic soccer player. But if you think that directly just saying that athlete goes to this, then why does Lionel Messi have 921 goals in his career and 818 assists in his career, and he wouldn't play any other sport in the United States of America because he's too small?
0: The U.S.-Belgium match was a golden example of this. Belgium star Leandro Trossard, he got to his game with ease Monday night. He's 5'8", 145, much smaller than the U.S. defenders he faced. It's not a talent issue or an athleticism problem. It's a development issue. It's soccer IQ. It's poise. It's touch. Lastly, because the U.S. didn't advance to the round of 16, or past the round of 16 again, you have folks saying, well, you're not making any progress towards being a World Cup contender. This denies what your eyes are telling you. Two group stage wins, winning the group. A knockout win, playing an aggressive offensive style rather than counterpunching off your back foot. Believing the idea of, oh, we're not making progress, it ignores the talent upgrade that's obvious. This team was the first time we've had more than half the 26-man roster featured on Big Five European clubs. For perspective, the 2002 quarterfinal team only had 6 or 7 of the 26 do so. So it's okay to be disappointed because it might have been the most disappointing U.S. soccer result that we've seen this century. But don't be stupid. And don't be lazy in falling through these dumb, often repeated tropes every 4 years. 310-840-4910. Theo's in Baltimore. Let's go to Theo. Where are you steering the ship? By the way, JP Della Camera is a U.S. soccer commentator, been calling World Cup matches since the 80s. He's going to join us at the top of the hour. We'll see what he thinks about the state of U.S. soccer. Theo, where are you steering our ship?
5: I'm an old guy, so I'm steering you to irrefutable list. First in football, second in westerns. Football. Brown, Sayers, Sanders, Simpson, Campbell, and Dorsett. Any combination of those backs would lead the team to the Super Bowl.
0: It doesn't matter what order. You don't have them at who's number one?
5: Well, they're almost equal, but those are the top six throughout the in the history of the NFL at their peak that will help lead a team to Super Bowl. Number two.
0: How many? Hold before you rattle off the Westerns. How many Westerns do you have for us here? And are they ranked, or are they all kind of the same deal? You could put them in whatever order.
5: Some of them are number one, but I'll rank them from 1 to 7. Let's say 1 to 7.
0: Okay, let's do this then. Let's go number 7. I'll count you down. The number 7 Western of all time, according to Theo in Baltimore, is
5: Veracruz.
0: Number 6.
5: Number 6, the Oxbow Incident.
0: The number 5 Western of all time, according to Theo in Baltimore.
5: Chatto's Land.
0: Number 4.
5: Number 4 is the How the West Was Won.
0: Okay, How the West Was Won. Got it. We're in the top 3 now. This is where it gets serious. The number 3 Western of all time is?
5: The number 3 Western is The Magnificent Seven, the old, the original.
0: Wow. Number 2 Western of all time.
5: Number 2 Western is One Eye Jack. Now, I'm an old guy, so that's before your time.
0: Oh, boy. Number 1 Western of all time, according to Theo in Baltimore, is?
5: Once Upon a Time in the West.
0: Whoa!
5: And
0: no Outlaw Josie Wales? No Josie Wales on this list?
5: No. Well, I have to stretch it to 10 for that. But look, if you give a chance, not on the telephone, not on the laptop, get the movie One Eye Jack with Marlon Brando. That's one of the greatest pictures you'll ever see. And for a picture where a guy only says about 10 words, Chatto's Land with Charles Bronson. You've probably never seen that.
0: Oh, but I've watched plenty of Charles Bronson movies. I haven't seen that one, no.
5: Okay, Chatto, C-H-A-T-O. He's a half-breed, goes into the bar, gets disrespected. Okay. Guys draws on him. He kills him. He runs out. He runs them around. And what happens? Because he lowers the lane. He runs them around. They stumble on where his hideout is, a house, little house is, with his West. They assault the wife. And once they assault the wife, it's not just leading around anymore. He out to kill. And that one man takes on all these guys because he knows the land. It's an absolute great picture. And if you've ever seen somebody like Woody Strode, how cut he was, they cut Charles Bronson in their picture. Great picture.
0: Thank you so much.
5: Get a chance to see.
0: I appreciate the call. I like it. Charles Bronson. All right. I could see that. Plot does sound a little... We got to have Outlaw Josie Wales on the list. Sorry. Gonna reject that that's not on the list. But do like Westerns and do appreciate the list. Last call for free-for-all Friday calls. 310-840-4910. Coming up, we get to those. Plus, why Caleb Wilson's 35 wasn't the only major sports story out of Chicago tonight. 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
2: You've seen it all.
1: Shout out to the callers who've really brought it for this hour. Let's go to Darren, who's in Denver. Where are you steering the ship, Darren? We got 10, 15 more minutes of Free For All Friday phone calls to take. Where are you steering us?
3: I'm still reeling from that guy's Western list, but how do you not have, like you said, the Outlaw, Josie Wales, Tombstone, and the Unforgiven on there? It's a whole different story.
1: But... how about Unforgiven? Yeah. So, I mean, Deserve's got nothing to do with it.
3: Exactly. Where I'm steering the ship through is that I'm a boxing guy.
1: Where are you steering the ship? Yeah, what do you got?
3: Oh, yeah. I'm a boxing guy, but I follow MMA a little bit. And I don't get the hype for this Conor McGregor fight tomorrow or whatever it is. You know, he hasn't won a fight.
1: Are you rooting for McGregor? Years.
3: No, I think he's a terrible human being. He hasn't won a fight since the Obama administration, I think. Do people just watch him to see if he takes a beating like they used to with Floyd Mayweather? No one liked Floyd Mayweather. They just ordered the fight to see if they take a beating. I just don't get it.
1: Yeah. Well, people will watch, and people will call sports talk shows about it, too. So that's kind of
3: That's a good point.
1: I think that's the answer. Mm-hmm. Yeah, I appreciate

0: 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The market currently gives McGregor a 34% to be victorious, meaning a $100 trade pays out over $280. They are able to take down their competitor. On Kelce, you're trading against peers in a live market, meaning there's no house. 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
1: Tristan Peters is a former member of the Savannah Bananas. Shout out to Drake Toll. Tristan Peters. Hey, MLB scouts, you need to start watching Banana Ball, looking for some D-Day. Just think of the possibilities. Could you imagine a Major League Baseball scout showing up to Savannah Bananas games and those write-ups talking about some of the scouts? Hey, man. The dancing, this guy, very well coordinated. Great voice, too. This might be a franchise player. Savannah Bananas. Just throwing that out there. Tristan Peters, he hit for the cycle. Here is how it sounded when he was a triple shy of the cycle stepping to the plate.
2: Tristan Peters, a triple shy of the cycle. Will he go for it? He's rounding second. Here comes the throw! Tristan Peters, the man of the hour. He's keeping that mic all season long.
1: Just fantastic. How can you not be romantic about baseball? Former Savannah Banana, who this year, I think he played four major league games last year for Tampa, but this year getting a real run with the White Sox, who have been a fun story, hitting for the cycle. Just fantastic. Let's go to Dave. He's in Dallas. All I'm being told is that Dave found out something interesting today. Dave, this is the place to share that information, Free For All Friday. What did you learn?
3: Well, what I learned is kind of based on, I had this misconception all this year, to learn news, but what does daylight savings time mean to you? And I tell you what I found out about it. What does it mean to you?
1: Daylight savings time is awful. I hate it, especially when you get into the winter months and the days get very short. That's what it means to me.
3: Oh, well, okay. So here's my conception. Misconception is that you have fall back and you have spring forward. So I always thought spring forward. Growing up, my mother told me that, well, daylight savings time is coming up. So you're saving the sun out there. The sun goes down at 8 or 9 o'clock. But it also means fall back, which you're saving the sun for people who get up at 6 in the morning. So my girlfriend had told me that our sheriff is trying to make a law where you can't have both. They're just going to stick with one in this country. So
1: that's right.
3: That basically, is right. That is that's something. It.
1: Yeah. Well, I appreciate the call. I learned something that I did not know, and I appreciate that. Summer. Daylight savings time. Let's go to Mr. Realistic. He's in Springfield. Couple more calls to get through here on Free For All Friday. Not that we get to. It's what? Get through. No, we get to talk to these callers. Mr. Realistic, what do you have on Free For All Friday?
4: Yes, a couple different things. But you had a person call up and talk about fortune cookies. My sister got a fortune cookie that said she was. And I'm thinking, wow, they are accurate. Now, okay. I'd like to get steer the conversation to stupid endings, either in sports or relationships, because I had a woman call me up 2 months after the last time we spoke, and she said, I think we should break up. And it's like, duh. It's like, I'm thinking she's going to tell me, oh, she's got cancer or some disease, and I'm praying, hope it's cancer. Terrible. But another woman broke up with me because she found out while we were, we had stopped dating for 4 or 5 weeks before I was stupid enough to give her another chance. And she found out that I dated someone in the 4 weeks. Oh, you cheated on me.

0: me. We were broken up. I should put a sign on my forehead that says only crazy women need apply. Thank you.
1: Thank you, Mr. Realistic. I do like, D-Day, that Mr. Realistic is viewing this platform as being his stand-up minute. Like, he's about to go on Kill Tony, and he's got a minute. That's how he's viewing this.
2: Hilarious. Laughed the entire time.
1: Bucket of laughs. James is in Georgia. James, what do you have? Free for all Friday.
3: Hi, Josh. Hope you're doing good. I want your thoughts on when AJ DeBance and Darren Peterson played each other the other night. Do you think Darren Peterson is going to be a pretty good value pick for a Jazz that could have went possibly number one? And also, two quick other things. Do you feel like Henry Vassar slid too far in the draft and that Atlanta got a real good value pick out of him? And do you have a favorite standout from the NBA draft that people aren't talking about you'd like to recognize?
1: Yeah. Absolutely. James, okay. Let me tell you. Abuka Okori went for 20-plus for the Detroit Pistons last night. I've been all over him. Think he's a fabulous player. I think A.J. DeBonsa is probably the safer pick than Darren Peterson. Darren Peterson, a higher-level talent, even though A.J. was better last night. But don't think it's those top two guys. I think it's Boozer and Caleb Wilson as well as the top four who were stars. Let's try it. Brian's in Atlanta. Brian, you got 30 seconds. The last 30 seconds of Free For All Friday is yours. What's your question?
4: All right, let's go Cavs. Hey, how do you feel about the King coming to Cleveland and tagging along will be Brian? How do you feel about it?
1: How do I feel about it? I love the fit for LeBron. Thank you so much for the call, Brian, in Atlanta. I think you just look at the team and what's the most ready-made fit. That's it. It's the only thing missing in that starting five is LeBron James. And then they'll bring Bronny in, and that's the one place he goes that will cater to LeBron. And as a 42-year-old who probably cares a ton about his legacy and ending the story right, that's the perfect place, and I like it. JP Della Camera, one of the leading voices on American soccer, will tell us about the state of U.S. soccer next.
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1: Sports soccer play-by-play man JP Della Camera has been calling World Cup matches for decades, and he joins us now on Westwood One Sports Night. And JP, it's been a week of passionate discourse surrounding U.S. soccer since the round of 16 loss to Belgium to start the week. What have you found most interesting about the blowback, the reactions, everything we've heard and seen since Monday night?
23: I think, Josh, first, thanks for having me. I think the reaction really shows that we are a soccer nation. I've listened to a lot of people give their opinions, some of them right away, like witty motion right after it happened. Some waited a couple of days, you know, to weigh in. I was interviewed on another show maybe 4 days afterwards, so I had time to think about it. And I also had time to listen to educated opinions from others. Media weighed in, fans weighed in. So again, I think it's a positive that we're all talking U.S. Me personally,

0: personally, I think it was a huge success because I'm a glasses half full person. I never thought they were going to get into the quarterfinals. That's just my own take. Just never thought that. Thought they would win their group. Thought they could win a round of 32, but it depended on the opponent. And definitely when you get to the round of 16, it depended on the opponent. I thought in this World Cup, they were, until that last game, far better than Belgium. I wouldn't trade rosters. I think Belgium is better individually and collectively. But in this World Cup, Belgium was not good at all until that last game. And the US was very good in this World Cup until the last game. So, bottom line, Belgium picked the right time to have their best game. USA picked the worst time to have their worst game. But I think that I said this on another show the other day, to blame it on Matt Freese, yes, that's a bad goal. Yes, they were not going to come back from that. But to blame it all on him is lazy for me. When I saw ratings put out there by very respected people, and the ratings on every player were extremely low. So when no one individually performs well and collectively no one plays well, it's tough for me to blame it on a goalkeeper.
1: Matt Freese is going to be an MLS All-Star in Charlotte next weekend or the weekend following. JP Della Camera is with us here. In the spirit of lazy discourse, there are always tropes that you hear every time the U.S. loses. It's a funny thing. Last decade, when Major League Baseball would become a summer topic, it would always be how to fix baseball, and it seemed to be coming from people that didn't like baseball. Those generally are not the people you should be listening to. So if you're a soccer person, it probably makes you want to pull your hair out when people that don't follow the sport but every 4 years are trying to tell you how to fix the sport. Generally, you hear, things such as, to give an example, oh, well, our best athletes don't play soccer. If we had our NBA or NFL players playing, oh, we'd be so much better. Or, yeah, we just don't care about soccer. We're not a soccer nation, as you pushed back against at the start of this. Which old tropes do you tend to be most bothered by?
0: The one that we're not a soccer nation really bothers me. Some people think because we're such a big country that we should be farther ahead, let's say, than a Cape Verde, a small country who gave Argentina a run for their money. There's so many people out there that have negative thoughts. And I'm not saying that the US team didn't deserve some of it, but they did win their group. They did win a round of 32 game, and unfortunately, like I said, picked an awful time to play their very worst game. But would you judge a World Cup on one game? I think Germany and Brazil and their fan base are disgusted with their exit, when it happened and how it happened, because those nations always have higher expectations. The non-soccer fan probably doesn't realize how few teams have ever won the World Cup and how few have won it on multiple occasions. So, I mean, the Netherlands have never won it. Would you trade rosters with the Dutch? They're better. They've always been better than we have. They've never won a World Cup. And you could name 10 other nations. I mean, Italy's won World Cups. They haven't been in the last three. So, is Italy a soccer nation? They are. But I think Italy, Brazil, and Germany need to take a deep breath and reach out for that reset button because it's not the Germany team that we have seen in the past, and it certainly isn't the Brazil that we've seen in the past.
1: Last thing on the U.S. piece of things. Mauricio Pochettino had an offer prior to the World Cup to continue coaching this team through 2030. He said he'd make a decision after the World Cup ends. This is a man that his entire career is coaching top-level European powers. You're talking about PSG, you're talking about Chelsea, you're talking about Tottenham in the EPL. He seems like a guy that's kind of what he knows best. How important do you think it is to the U.S. to have Mauricio Pochettino continue managing this team in 2030?
0: I think he did a good job overall in trying to change the culture. I don't think a culture change happens quickly. I mean, you might say he had 2 years. I don't think that's really enough time to change a culture. Carlo Ancelotti tried to change Brazil's culture. I don't think he had 2 years, but he can change it, and so can Pochettino if they stay longer. I just don't think culture, you can start to make progress towards it, but you can't completely change the culture that quickly, in my opinion. With Pochettino, I'm okay if he stays. However, this is a caveat for me. I saw what happened with Matt Crocker taking over a high position at U.S. Soccer, and Matt Crocker left before this World Cup. And I don't fault him for that decision, because maybe we would all do the same thing for the money or the opportunity. I don't know. So I'm not faulting him for that, but I am faulting him for a lack of carrying through with this. Because I think if you said to U.S. Soccer, let's hire Matt Crocker and give him whatever number of years, but he's going to leave before the World Cup, they would have said, no, we don't want him. And it's the same with Pochettino. I don't know whether he has the cards or U.S. Soccer has the cards, like who makes that decision. Yes, by all reports, he was offered a contract. Mm-hmm. I don't believe U.S. Soccer would say, well, that last game was terrible, we don't want you anymore. Again, I don't think that's a way to judge. But I would want to know from Pochettino that he's staying for the 4 years. And he's got to sign for that. And there's got to be a $10 million, $20 million buyout if he leaves. Because to me, he's got to be committed. His name is going to be up there. I think the only reason he would consider this job, or one of the main reasons he would consider this job, is all the big jobs have been filled. Unless you know of one that just opened up, all the big jobs in which his name is up there because everyone thinks highly of him, not there. But they'll open up again, you know, next year or the year after. And so that's what I need to know before I would sign. I don't like two cycles for a coach unless you're Didier Deschamps, because he's proven that, you know, two or more doesn't seem to matter, right? But in general, two cycles for a coach is a lot. And he didn't have a full cycle, so this would be 6 years, I guess, instead of eight. But I would need to know that he's dedicated, that no other offer, regardless of club, is going to take him away. And if he can't commit to 4 years, I would not bring him back. I think he's a terrific coach, but I want somebody for 4 years that will build this team, that will get them ready for 2030.
1: JP Della Camera with us here, Fox Sports Soccer play-by-play man. Let's move on our conversation to the teams that are remaining at the close of this. The reigning champs from Argentina have Switzerland in a quarterfinal Saturday night. What's the bigger storyline to you? The way they've played with fire in the knockout stages, or how Lionel Messi has scored now in 9 straight World Cup matches entering this quarter?
0: Yeah. We're talking about a guy that's almost 40 years old as among the best players still in the world in this sport. You know, Tom Brady to me was the GOAT, but I don't compare quarterback to the position that Messi plays in terms of, yes, I know he doesn't play a lot of defense, but he's running around. He's picking his spots. He's out there, you know, doing something. He's not standing still for 90 minutes. But, you know, Messi's the big story. Can Argentina repeat when there's been only 2 previous World Cup repeat winners in all of its history? So that is a big story. I'm more concerned for Argentina. Let's be honest. These last 2 games, I mean, they were lucky. I mean, they played Cape Verde. That game could have gone south for them. And certainly the Egypt game was headed south until Argentina made that comeback. And I just wonder, you know, against a better team. You know, Switzerland's better than Egypt and far better than Cape Verde if Argentina's luck, if you will, runs out. Now, I know Switzerland doesn't or didn't have Manzami, who is one of their better players in the last game. I don't know what his status is for this one tomorrow, but Switzerland's goalkeeper is very good. I think defensively they're very sound, and Switzerland's playing with house money. All the pressure's on Argentina. So if Argentina plays like they did against Cape Verde and Egypt, where they're not playing 90 minutes, they'll be upset. But I'm not predicting that because I think that Messi will lead the way. But I'm just saying that if they're sloppy against Switzerland, Switzerland can keep that score low.
1: Last thing, the last two World Cups have been won by France and Argentina. They met in the final 4 years ago. It was decided in kicks. At this point in the tournament, would it surprise JP Della Camera if one of these two did not win?
0: It would surprise me, but I said to somebody else yesterday, I picked France to win it all before it started. I'm not going to change. But I said, if Morocco beat them yesterday, that I would not have been stunned. I mean, this has been a World Cup that has had a lot of upsets. And I think Morocco is really good. And they held them for first half and into the second half at zeros. And I think the longer you hold, you know, big teams below what they're used to getting, at least you think you have a better chance to win. But in this case, you know, Mbappe, Dembele, just too strong for Morocco, and France won. But now they have to play Spain. And so, you know, it looks like France-Argentina would probably be what Fox wants, I would say, right? And probably what our fans would want, a rematch of those two with the two best players in the world, the two players vying for the golden boot. I think that would be the matchup that they would want. But to get there, first of all, France has to beat Spain. And then Norway versus England, Argentina versus Switzerland. There's no guarantee that Argentina will beat Switzerland. Mm-hmm. There's no guarantee. And Norway versus England, I think, is a great matchup because Holland and Kane are at their best. And I don't know how much England has in their tank because of that Mexico game. I mean, they played one of the best games. England-Mexico was one of the best games of this World Cup to watch as a fan, you know, especially with me as a neutral. You know, I didn't have any stake in the game, but that was riveting television. And I stayed with that, you know, for as long as I could. I couldn't fall asleep after that because I was so wired from the game. But you think about an England team that was playing at altitude in a place where really nobody wins. They go down a man and they see Mexico come back and they still hold them off. Rest and recovery for England. I mean, I'm sure they have great medical staff people there, and I'm sure that they'll be ready to go against Norway, but England's favorite in their game, Argentina's favorite in their game, but I wouldn't be surprised if something happened in one of those or both.
1: JP Della Camera, always great catching up. The insight's fabulous. We'll catch up sometime soon. Thanks again for doing this.
0: My pleasure, Josh. Thanks for having me.
1: You're welcome. It is JP Della Camera joining us from Fox Sports. Been great on this World Cup. Fox has been really good altogether. Studio crew and play-by-play crew included. Once again, we saw two top four picks in the NBA draft duel in Vegas Summer League. Who got the upper hand? And who got the upper hand between two former teammates squaring off the court in Vegas? We'll tell you next on Westwood One Sports Night.
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0: with the basketball storyline first. Caleb Wilson sent a loud message to the NBA world that he might be the best rookie in this year's class. Two top four picks meeting again. Caleb Wilson, Tar Heel. His Chicago Bulls facing Cam Boozer, Blue Devil. His Memphis Grizzlies, Memphis 97, Chicago 96. Summer League basketballs, like whose line is it anyway? Points where the points don't matter. But the basketball, there are some things that you can glean from it. Caleb Wilson had one of the most impressive Summer League debuts of all time tonight. He smashed the scoring record for a Summer League debut with 35 points. That went along with 5 rebounds, 3 blocks, and 2 steals. The most common knock on Caleb coming out of the draft, coming out of college, it's been some version of, yeah, he can't shoot. Can't take him number one. Can't even take him top three. Because you can't shoot. So what did Caleb Wilson do tonight? He pulled 11 three-point attempts and hit 7 of them. 7 of 11, including this heat check triple, as called by John Wall on Prime Video.
1: Him right now. He's shooting another one now. Oh, I would have heat checked.
2: There is the heat check.
1: Oh, yes, sir!
3: Get to it. I told you, heat check coming.
4: Wow.
3: Heat check coming.
1: That's 24 big ones. Young fella is balling.
4: Wow.
1: He coming out the hoop state. You know, he went to Carolina. He coming out the hoop state right now.
0: D-Day, does it fill you with joy to hear John Wall, Wizards great, now exploring a media career alongside Stan Van Gundy and Michael Grady?
5: It always has. It's very nice that you're having guys that actually love basketball to where they religiously still watch even after they're done playing, like John Wall does.
0: Raleigh, North Carolina, stand up. Caleb, as John noted, went to the University of North Carolina. Do you want to set up these Caleb Wilson clips, or is it one of Caleb Wilson talking after the game tonight?
5: Yeah, it's Wilson after the game. They were asked. I mean, this is, you had pointed out, this is the first time in like 5 months that Caleb Wilson has played a basketball game. So he was joined, or not he was joined, he joined reporters after the game, and they kind of asked him, hey, how'd you feel for the first time in 5 months?
6: I mean, honestly, like, I cried before I played today. I mean, it's been 5 months to a day since the last time I played, and I've just been really emotional because I haven't been able to play, and I felt terrible because my team lost in the tournament, and my coach got fired. It just was a lot for me at that point, so coming out today was just like, it just felt like I've been waiting so long for this opportunity, and I'm just glad I got to come out here and play. Is there anyone that...
0: The more you hear the guy talk, the more you're going to love Caleb Wilson. Was telling you this before these microphones turned on. I've covered for the last decade Duke and North Carolina and watched up close all the great players to come from that program, those programs. The only players in the last decade that I was more impressed by than Caleb Wilson at North Carolina, Cooper Flagg and Zion Williamson. That's the list. Caleb Wilson, more impressive than Cam Boozer, who won the National Player of the Year last year at Duke. More impressive than Paolo Banchero, leading Duke to a Final Four. Caleb Wilson, like he noted there, he was emotional because he got hurt and hadn't played in the last 5 months. When he got hurt, North Carolina was a borderline top 10 team in the country. Without Caleb Wilson, below 500, and Hubert Davis is getting fired after blowing a 19-point lead in round one of the NCAA tournament. That's the difference. We think about North Carolina is out there. Caleb Wilson is North Carolina's first top five draft pick in 21 years. He is special. And it should be a reminder to everyone out there that Caleb, he's every bit as talented as the three players that were selected in front of him. The last time Caleb started and finished a competitive basketball game, he handed Cam Boozer one of his three Duke losses. D-Day, I watched a lot of Caleb Wilson. That's the only time you watched Caleb Wilson play. You were with me there. We were eating chicken tenders at halftime talking about, yeah, you see it now. You see it. Caleb Wilson is better than Cam Boozer. What do you remember about watching that game?
5: I was disappointed I wasn't Cam Boozer. Oh, my God. I had such high hopes. I was like, God, I thought this guy's going to be sick. And this skinny dude is just destroying him on the baseline. His footwork, his bag was insane. Cam Boozer was just trying to bully ball inside at the end. He's just a good player, man.
0: He is. Caleb faced A.J. DeBonsa and Darren Peterson in college head-to-head. Caleb was the best player in those games, too. Nobody has a higher physical ceiling than he does in this draft, which is why he's the first Carolina player in 21 years to go top five. As we felt going into the draft, it should be viewed as the top four players that have the ability to be super-duper special. We've always included Wilson in that. We predicted Wilson to win the Rookie of the Year, at least I did. And you should start joining that bandwagon now. Now, Cam Boozer had a good night, too. 23-6-4. He had the two free throws to put the game away. Cam's going to be really, really good. Obviously, we know what A.J. DeBonsa and Darren Peterson are all about. But Caleb Wilson belongs in that group. And tonight, hopefully, put to rest the idea that he is not part of that group. 310-840-4910 if you want in. Based on college, based on summer league debuts, who do you think will be the best player in this rookie class? 310-840-4910. We got Graham's gambling. We're going to play some bets in the next 15 minutes. Let's go to Chico. He's in Baltimore. Chico, what do you got on the draft class? Who's going to be the best player in this class?
4: Well, what's your name?
0: My name's Josh Graham. Hey, Chico.
4: Josh. Hey, Josh. Hey, yeah. Anyway, I think it's going to be AJ with BYU. I think will be the best one. I think. I think he will, and I think the guy from Kansas will, because I think he will make it. You know, and I really do think the number three pick will too. And do you think that they'll ever have the high school phenom ever? The NBA will go back to that?
0: It's a good question. I appreciate the call, Chico. Will they go back to players coming straight out of high school? I probably think no, if I had to guess. Probably not. That doesn't seem to be the direction we're heading in. We're honestly seeming like it's more likely that with college players making money and potentially getting CBA agreements of some sorts, that it's more likely that players might stick around multiple years in college, be required to do that, than it is likely that they'd come straight out of high school. But appreciate the call. Do think that Caleb Wilson going to be the best rookie in this class. Now, that used to be a really controversial take. Don't think it should be viewed as controversial anymore. Let's talk about controversy, why don't we? Tyler Hero messed around and found out in Las Vegas today. Unlike Tyler Hero, Bam Adebayo is not fake tough. Tyler Hero's fake tough. Wisconsin kid, talks a lot of smack, peacocks quite a bit. Kind of guy that you're like, somebody needs to punch him in the mouth. That somebody is not fake tough Bam Adebayo. You're listening to an East Carolina University graduate right now. That university is located in a town called Greenville, North Carolina, or as the folks call it there, Greenville, America. It's located about a half hour from a town called Little Washington, North Carolina. That's the home of Bam Adebayo. It's his hometown. About a dozen years ago, while calling Washington Pampack High School football on the radio, we were invited, hey, you know what's about 5 minutes from here? Bam Adebayo's childhood home. At this point, he's about to be a senior in high school. He's a five-star recruit. He's playing prep ball in another part of the state at this point. So it's like, you want to see where he grew up? Sure. Check it out. You'd be astonished to see it. It's a single wide trailer stashed in the woods. He had a single mother who rented the trailer, and it's just impossible to imagine a guy that's Bam Adebayo size living in this type of a space, this type of an environment. So while both players went to Kentucky, Tyler Hero hasn't been through what Bam Adebayo has been through. And Hero also isn't 6'9", 260 pounds. So Tyler Hero should have known better to poke the bear, or poke the Bam, if you will, the way that he did since the trade happened between Milwaukee and Miami. Tyler Hero is DMing some random Heat fan, because that's normal adult behavior, and he insinuated that Bam should be better defensively if he's going to get paid what he does. Then Hero publicly posted on his IG story a graphic that shows how badly Bam struggles shooting mid-range field goals. It's almost like Tyler feels that Bam should have been the one going to the rebuilding Bucks in a trade, not Tyler Hero. And as Shams Charania reported, Bam, he had no issue approaching Hero about these comments. He wanted the smoke earlier today in Vegas.
7: This happened when Bam Adebayo, I'm told, approached Tyler Hero about comments that Hero made on social media critiquing Bam after Hero was traded from Miami to Milwaukee over the last couple of weeks. And they were teammates for 7 years together. And we know over the last couple years, Hero's name has been in trade talks. But after some social media comments, Bam Adebayo, I'm told, approached Tyler Hero on it. That's when they got into a confrontation, a back and forth that culminated in Bam Adebayo striking Tyler Hero.
0: On platforms like this, you're supposed to say there's no place for violence. There's no place for altercations like this. But listen, in sports, if you were to ask me honestly, you okay with a little bit of violence in sports? I'd raise my hand and say I'm okay with that. That might be the take that cancels me 20 years from now. Whoa, can you believe what Josh said back in the day? He likes violence in sports. I like hockey, man. I like the fights. I go to minor league hockey games sometimes, and the fights, there are a lot more of them there than you get in the NHL. And I live in NASCAR country. The wrecks, I'm not turning away if there's a wreck. If I see it on social media, I'm going to click it. I am. Just am. And these men, they're not working in an accounting office with your traditional HR going across the room punching somebody. They've chosen a physical, testosterone-filled profession in an industry where players can police themselves sometimes and handle matters themselves. Hero crossed lines with his comments. You shouldn't be able to say these things and not expect somebody is going to have something to say back and potentially retaliate. He should be ready to back him up in person. And if you're not, you might have a little cut under your eye. It's just the reality. And it's going to only add to the storylines when Giannis's Heat faces Milwaukee, his former team that he won a title for, and now Bam gets to go head-to-head with Tyler Hero. Haven't been scouring the internet all that much tonight since this news dropped, D-Day. Are there any jokes on social media that you've enjoyed, or any reaction that's made you smile since I've taken the path of talking about this in too serious a manner for the story?
5: Well, I mean, I need you to lay off or lay on some jokes here. Like, what is inside the mind of the comedic stylings of one Josh Graham when you see a dude like Tyler Hero getting beat up after we've seen his boxing videos? I think if you're posting boxing videos on the internet, you should make sure that when hands are thrown, that you are at least getting a punch in. Like, he didn't get a punch in.
0: I'd love to know what the last words were before the punch was thrown. Probably not things we could say on the air, but I would like to think,
5: given what was posted
0: on IG, he's saying, how's this for a mid-range shot?
5: I would imagine it was some variation of, what are you going to do about it? Then he found out what he's going to do about it. Like, he answered my question.
0: One of the greatest memes on the internet ever. The TV graphic, last words, what are you going to do? Stab me? Quote from stabbed person.
5: It's Tyler Hero.
0: Yeah. You want to see how I can defend? You know, what up?
5: Well, that was offense. He said, I scored 83 against the Wizards. Here's the 84th one. Haymaker to the noggin. And then Tyler Hero got to go in front of cameras. You see the shiner. It's like Hulk Hogan and Randy Savage all over again.
0: We have bets to place for a tremendous Saturday sports slate, and we'll hand them out in Graham's Gambling next on Westwood One Sports Night.
8: We know you're jonesing for some football just like we are. NFL training camps begin opening in 12 days. And yes, we're counting. You're home for the NFL. Westwood One Sports.
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0: 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Here's Josh Graham.
1: One thing we haven't really asked in regards to the Bam Adebayo, Tyler Hero situation, how much punishment is going to be doled out here? Is the league going to suspend Tyler Hero? Should they? 310-840-4910. Before we hand out some bets, let's go to Super Rusty, who's in Detroit. Super Rusty, what is your opinion on this?
2: What's up, Josh? Bam Adebayo is 1,000,000% wrong. Listen, this guy is suspect when it comes to mid-range shooting. He's part of the reason. He is part of the reason why they lost that championship, bro. He is suspect. He misses a lot of mid-range shots. Who is he to attack somebody because they tell him the truth? So,
1: well,
2: bam.
1: Hold one sec. Just because it's true doesn't mean you get to just say it to their face. Just because it's true,
2: bro, this is America.
1: Doesn't mean...
2: This is freedom of speech.
1: That's fine.
2: America.
1: And you got freedom to get these hands, is what Bam Adebayo says.
2: To get the hands right back, though. But guess what, though?
1: Yeah, Tyler Hero is... He loses there. He loses there. So he opened his big mouth, and Bam Adebayo shut it.
2: Bam is going to meet his match because he did that to Tyler because Tyler's much smaller, but he's going to try that with somebody else that's small, and that person's probably going to be some type of MMA fighter, and they're going to kick Bam's ass for disrespecting, for doing that. Listen, you don't get to do that because you're bigger than somebody. Oh, he talking about me on the internet, so I'm going to...
1: He didn't do it because he was smaller. He did it because he was talking.
2: I'm bigger than him, so let me see if I can intimidate him and rough him up. That's all it was. Bam is bigger than Tyler, so he just felt like he wanted to do that to him because he's a bigger guy. But he is. Why?
1: So Tyler doesn't deserve any... Okay, I got it. Thank you so much, Super Rusty Day. Good to hear from you. The problem with this, I do like the idea, D-Day, that Tyler Hero is now... You know how in baseball, if somebody throws at somebody, everybody's kind of like interconnected and it's like, all right, on behalf of this guy, I'm going to throw at this batter the next time that he plays, or this pitcher, we're going to figure out a way how to get him. There's some like policing that happens in baseball. Does Tyler Hero have somebody that he's going to sick on Bam Adebayo now? Kind of like the mob. Is Hero going to call on somebody?
3: Who would he even have?
1: Let me check who's on the 2017-2018 Kentucky basketball roster. He's going to sick Miles Bridges on him? No, Miles Bridges only beats women.
3: He doesn't fight men.
1: Don't mind making that joke. Miles Bridges is a bad human being.
3: Also, if you're going to argue like that Bam Adebayo cost the Miami Heat the championship, where was Tyler Hero? You know what I mean? The answer is he wasn't playing because he was hurt, wasn't available for his team. So if you're going to point the finger at Bam, you point the finger at Tyler Hero. If that's the decision you're going to go.
1: Let me see. Where did Tyler Hero go here? I'm looking at Kentucky stats the year that he was there, and I don't really see much Tyler Hero. Yeah. I'm going to side with Bam Adebayo on this one. Let's get to Graham's gambling, why don't we?
4: Sitting back, count money all day, you know.
0: It's time for Graham's gambling. Let's make some money.
1: Yes, sir. Let's revisit the bets we had for tonight. I'm a little upset, D-Day. I'm a little upset. I bet Bulls +6.5. That hit. But I also sprinkled on the money line as well at nearly +200 odds. And the Bulls, they lost by a point. You're familiar with this new rule that they're doing outside of the final 2 minutes, right? Where if you have a pair...
5: Thinking about a home gym? 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
1: Forecasted, it was 4-0, the final count. 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And Erling Haaland, we're going to bet on him to be the first goal scorer. 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Plus 650 to be the first goal scorer. Norway plus 175. Erling Haaland, first goal scorer. Do we have odds yet on the semifinal that was set today? We have Spain beating Belgium earlier. They meet France on Tuesday. France, a minus 150 favorite against Spain. That's the odds that just dropped, courtesy of our friends at DraftKings. Shifting to baseball. I don't like betting the Yankees, so you better take it seriously when I do. Cam Schlittler has been awesome this year. All-star and... they're facing a potent Washington Nationals lineup, he is, on Saturday. But this is a Nats lineup that strikes out quite a bit. So the fact that you can get Cam Schlittler's over 6.5 Ks at plus 132 odds, going to take the value with that and say that Schlittler's going to get there and clear that number. Don't have, you know, just got the home run derby odds in the last 20 minutes. Got the field here. Somebody needs to explain to me, like I'm five, why Bryce Harper, who has won a home run derby as a hosting player before with the Washington Nationals, has five players with better odds than he does to win the home run derby. 9-1 for Bryce Harper? We're going to take that. I love Junior Caminero. Kyle Schwarber is your betting favorite, of course. But... don't love the odds with either of them. So 9-1 Bryce Harper to win the home run derby. That's what we're going to do. Cam Schlittler over 6.5 Ks. Bryce Harper 9-1 to win the home run derby. Erling Haaland, first goal scorer, plus 650. Norway plus 175 to beat England. Those are our bets. That is today's Grams gambling. There was some really big news in college basketball earlier today. Michigan has removed the interim tag from their new head coach, Mike Boynton. You might remember Dusty May, right before the draft, literally the day before the draft, left the champion Michigan Wolverines to become the head coach of the Dallas Mavericks. So in order to keep what looks like a top five roster in college basketball, Elliot Cadeau returning, you got McKinney back, you bring in JP Estrella from Tennessee. In order to prevent those guys from jumping ship in the middle of the offseason, they promote Mike Boynton. Mike Boynton, you promote. Mike Boynton was once a head coach at Oklahoma State for 7 years before being brought on staff by Dusty May when he joined Michigan. So Mike Boynton's now the guy. That makes sense. Michigan should be quite experienced. Ward Manuel, that is, their AD, handling situations like this. D-Day, has Michigan ever had it go wrong where they win a national championship and then that coach leaves to the pros? And they try to promote from within? Has that ever gone poorly for the Michigan Wolverines? Can't think of another example where that's happened.

0: happened?
1: Can't think of one. I guess it depends who you ask. You know, it's all about perspective. Lawsuits, not, you know, withstanding.
0: Who's Mike Boynton dating? Is Mike Boynton married? Just asking. Who does he want to be his secretary type person or working beneath him? Just asking important questions. That's all we're doing here. Do like the hire. Do like Mike Boynton getting the opportunity here. And Michigan should be a really, really strong team going into 26-27. Make sure if you haven't already, you're subscribed to the YouTube channel, searching Westwood One Sports Night. 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You can check out the JP Della Camera interview that we just had a short while ago. You could see my sweet East Carolina University gear as George or Jorge writes in saying, I remember when East Carolina beat Miami at the Orange Bowl. Yep, that's a thing that happened. 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Despite the disappointing setback U.S. soccer had in the round of 16, there is a reason to feel optimistic about where they're headed, and we'll tell you what that is next.
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a crazy thought. Optimism. Let's try it. U.S. soccer. We've heard a ton of takes throughout the week. And understandably so. It might have been the most disappointing results in the World Cup that the United States has had. At least in recent memory. The most disappointing World Cup result. But despite the disappointing setback, U.S. soccer is still headed in the right direction. This story, while we can accept that losing in the round of 16 is as disappointing a result that you can get, especially the way that they lost that match, it can also be true that the United States is heading in the right direction and that the trajectory is moving upward. Success is not linear in sports. You never have the arrow just continually move upward without any slight deviations, slight losses, slight setbacks, whatever you want to call it. Throughout history, there are endless examples that we can cite to prove this case. Michael Jordan not making his varsity team at Laney High School in Wilmington, North Carolina. Tom Brady being drafted 199 in round 6. The Seattle Seahawks missing the playoffs in 2024, a year before they dominated the sport and won the Super Bowl. So while the U.S. was outclassed by Belgium on home soil, in the home of the Seahawks, oddly enough, that doesn't mean that they need to scrap everything to the studs. It doesn't mean that the trajectory isn't moving upward. And there is a case that really good things might be on the horizon. This U.S. team hit marks that no other American group ever has. 2 wins in the group stages? Hadn't happened before. The only loss was in the last minute to Turkey when they had benched 9 starters. The U.S. then dominated a knockout stage match against

0: Bosnia and Herzegovina, despite the fact that their top goal creator, their top goal scorer, was lost to a red card. In fact, after Balogun was ejected and the U.S. was playing a man down, they notched not one but two top flight chances. Pulisic had his goal taken away for an offside, but then Malik Tillman's set piece goal counted to put the game away. And before you say, well, Josh, the opposing talent, all the opposing teams weren't any good. All three wins that the United States had in this tournament were against teams that advanced to at least the knockout stages. And they beat Australia without Christian Pulisic. And they won the three matches altogether without Pulisic scoring one time. There is little doubt that the talent level of the U.S. men's national team is higher than it's ever been, and it's rising. This is trackable. You can monitor it pretty easily. When the U.S. last hosted the World Cup in 1994, just three or four players played on big five European clubs. That's a number that climbed to six or seven in 2002. That was the American team that made it to the quarterfinals. This year, 14 guys, such as Tyler Adams and Chris Richards in the EPL, or Pulisic and Weston McKennie in Serie A in Italy, they play for top five European clubs, the big five. It's the first time that more than half the 26-man roster played on top European clubs. Just believe what your eyes are showing you. Believe what your eyes are telling you. They weren't having to sit back and counterpunch like they have in all past World Cups because of a talent disparity. They took it to their opponents. And that is something new altogether. And that's what should excite you. That's what should make you say, while we're disappointed about what happened on Monday night, don't scrap it. Let's build. Let's build upon it and move forward and continue trying to bring in more and more talent moving forward. Getting to Major League Baseball. This is the last weekend until the All-Star break. And really, All-Star Week starts with the weekend. It's already underway in Philadelphia. And if you haven't been paying much attention, Major League Baseball's hit a home run with this year's All-Star Week. It's fabulous. Every decision, this is going to sound like league propaganda to you, but sincerely, don't know what to criticize. Every decision the league has made regarding this All-Star Weekend, it's been the right one. A weekend after America 250, awarding the All-Star Game to the birthplace of the United States, Philadelphia, where the Constitution and the Declaration of Independence were drafted and written, that's just perfect. And just like the Hank Aaron tribute in Atlanta last year that was so well received, you should expect Major League Baseball to draw on its history of being America's pastime this year. Heck, we learned today that Budweiser is going to be selling a Liberty Bell filled with beer at the All-Star Game. And did you see D-Day, the musical performances for Tuesday night? Jennifer Hudson on America the Beautiful. Patti LaBelle is going to be on the anthem. And then when they do to Stand Up to Cancer, as they do, and it's a great touch that Fox does for the All-Star Game and for the World Series, they got Boys to Men performing. How's that for a trio bill?
1: It's very Philly, but where are the roots?
0: Saw the roots with Idina Menzel on the 4th of July when France had that match in Philly. That's where I saw the roots last. It's pretty good. Idina Menzel, by the way, that anthem performance, one of the better ones I've heard in recent years. Amazing anthem on the 4th of July last Saturday before that France match on the 4th of July in Philly. As for the baseball, the league, it's gotten some fortunate breaks with the players who are going to be participating. Today it was announced Kyle Schwarber going to be competing in the Home Run Derby. He'll join fellow hometown Philly Bryce Harper in the running. Do we have a photo of that bell that they're going to be handing out. Going back to the decisions that Major League Baseball's done right, if you're watching on YouTube, if you're watching on X, it is the Liberty Bell on a necklace chain, and it says champ on it. And that's what's going to be handed out to the winner of the Home Run Derby this weekend, which is awesome. You got Ray Star Jr. Caminero signing on. You got Murakami from Chicago, who's been an awesome story this year. Ben Rice from the Yankees. Jack Caglione, who hits missiles from the Kansas City Royals. It's everything you want from a Home Run Derby. The guys care about it. They want to participate in it. Jacob Mizorowski, Shohei Ohtani, they're not going to be pitching. They're not going to be at the All-Star game. So you got Philly southpaw Chris Sanchez right there. It seems like a no-brainer to start. Going to pitch on Saturday, and then Tuesday probably is around the time you'd be throwing on the side or having a bullpen session anyway, so he could throw an inning. This is going to be a tremendous celebration of new stars in baseball. When they announced the All-Stars, the All-Star teams last weekend, 26 first-time All-Stars were announced. That includes Nick Kurtz and Shea Langeliers on the Young Athletics and the slugger James Wood of the Nats and the fireballer pitcher from the Reds, Chase Burns. There's so much to like about this particular All-Star game. And then some of the smaller decisions that have been made in recent years have added up to really building up and elevating All-Star Week. How about the home run swing-off? That's a rule that they changed a handful of years ago, but we hadn't had an extra innings, air quote extra innings, All-Star game until last year in Atlanta. After nine innings, you get three batters who get three swings off, and whoever has the most home runs wins. Who could forget when Kyle Schwarber did this to win it for the National League?
2: To get within one. 40,000 eyes all burning holes through you. Schwarber in the air to center field, headed towards the wall, and dead center. That's huge for the National League. They're within one. So there you go. He said if he could get it on his first swing, and he did. Schwarber's in the All-Star game. Oh, tied at three.
3: That's MVP material if he gets a third one right here.
2: This guy, if he stopped playing, he'll be a softball superstar. Pretty darn good baseball superstar. AL rallied in the game. NL has rallied in the swing.
0: One of the greatest All-Star games ever, and that was so much fun. The Commissioner's Legends pick, that's another win. The purpose of recognizing an older active legend. This was implemented in 2022. Not something they've done every year, but when it's right, you know. They utilized it with Clayton Kershaw last year, perfect. And Justin Verlander, not going to be an All-Star unless he gets this nod. It's announced that he's retiring at the end of the season. Justin Verlander going to be the Legends' 10th pick from the Commissioner's Legends pick. Having him get an inning at the All-Star game, it's such a fabulous idea. My question is Cade Upton going to be in the house? Just got to figure that out. What's Cade Upton been up to, you think, D-Day? Has Cade Upton retired from the game? Is Cade Upton, like, kind of just shifting into mom life and not the public eye anymore?
1: I think if you have to ask if she's retired, there's probably a good chance that she's retired. Because trust me, if Cade Upton was not retired and she was still doing it like she was in her prime, you would know.
0: Not posting Cat Daddy dances on TikTok anymore. Well, I guess she never was posting that on TikTok.
1: If she was still in the game, she's on your Twitter timeline the way that Anne Hathaway has been for the past few days.
0: You have a lot of thoughts on Anne Hathaway, don't you?
1: She's beautiful. I don't know what you want me to say.
0: Have you ever seen the movie Havoc?
1: No.
0: No reason. No reason. Anywho, even something as simple as holding the draft at the All-Star site. Really smart. Major League Baseball. The draft is tomorrow. The weekend, it genuinely feels like a celebration of everything baseball. I just love all the moves, all the buttons that are being pressed with this All-Star weekend. And I'm excited. And by the way, no other All-Star event comes close to baseball. Like, remember when everybody tried... See, baseball was first to create the All-Star format, I believe. 1933, D-Day. First All-Star game between the American League and the National League. Starting in right field for the American League was some player named George Herman Ruth, who hit a home run in his first at-bat. Pardon, his second at-bat. And the American League won 4-2 behind Babe Ruth's efforts. The NFL had the AFC versus the NFC until guys are like, nah, we're just going to play dodgeball now in Orlando rather than go to Hawaii. Or as pretentious guys say, Hawaii. You have the NBA that's completely bastardized its All-Star game, trying to change it every year. Okay. Now they're trying to steal from what hockey did with the world, with the four nations. That's not every year. We'll see what hockey looks like with the All-Star game being more traditional next year in Long Island. But baseball's never relented. They're like, this is the All-Star game. Fans like it. Players like it. We watch it. It's great. It's great. And nothing else really comes close to the MLB All-Star product. And this year should be a really special All-Star game altogether. Last call for phone calls, 310-840-4910. Also, tonight, in Say What? Undressing U.S. Soccer Tropes and why there's no better place to be tonight than in the Windy City. Keep it here on Westwood One Sports Night.
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8: Yes, sir. So much happening in sports tonight. 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
13: 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It will be a home run.
14: Come after me.
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7: It's Say What?
16: Say What?
7: With Josh Graham.
8: Okay, let's undress some U.S. soccer tropes that we've heard since the men's national team was eliminated in Seattle on Monday night. You can tell us what your favorite ones have been, or perhaps your least favorite ones that you've heard this week. But you don't have to fall victim to this. The idea that nobody cares about soccer in the United States, even though more people watched the U.S.-Belgium match than any non-NFL game this century. Over 50 million people watched. Spanish audiences combined, and also soccer being the most popular youth sport in this country for more than a decade, and the atmospheres that we've seen across the country, like all this should factor into saying, yeah, maybe we do care about soccer. Hey, we have a professional league that lures Leo Messi, and Kylian Mbappe was talking this week about being interested in playing in MLS too. Oh, but we don't care about soccer. You might hear oh, we aren't making progress towards being a World Cup contender. We've addressed that one quite a bit, but this is a dumb one that we need to talk about. This might be the dumbest one. We get this one every 4 years. If our best players didn't play in the NBA or in the NFL, we would dominate in soccer. It's the idea that America actually has the talent to win the World Cup. It just doesn't, because the guys that would be winning the World Cup instead play the NFL, play football, play basketball. Here was Taylor Twellman on Ryan Russillo's podcast addressing this notion.
10: Like, so Chris Paul dedicates his whole life to soccer. I hear this one. Barry Sanders dedicates his whole life. I love the LeBron James claim to fame. Like, what position is LeBron going to play at 6'9", 260? Like, we're almost saying, like, Kylian Mbappe is not an athlete. Has anyone watched him? He can run 100 meters basically at 11 seconds. I'm not saying that there's not a point guard or a wide receiver in the history of the NBA or the NFL that could have been a fantastic soccer player. But if you think that directly just saying that athlete goes to this, then why does Lionel Messi have 921 goals in his career and 818 assists in his career, and he wouldn't play any other sport in the United States of America because he's too small?
8: See, it's not a talent or an athleticism problem for the U.S. It's a developmental issue. It's soccer IQ. It's poise. It's touch. We should have learned this watching the U.S.-Belgium match. There's one of the best players on the field was a Belgium star named Leandro Trossard. He got to his game pretty easily, despite the fact he's 5'8", 145 pounds. Much smaller, less physical, less athletic than the U.S. defenders. And how much of a difference did that actually make? JP Della Camera has been calling World Cups since the 80s. One of the more prominent voices on American soccer we've ever heard. So his perspective was one that we had, and we asked him what trope since Monday he's heard that's been popular and has been bothering him.
12: The one that we're not a soccer nation really bothers me. Some people think because we're such a big country that we should be farther ahead, let's say, than a Cape Verde, you know, a small country who gave Argentina a run for their money. There's so many people out there that have negative thoughts. And I'm not saying that the U.S. team didn't deserve some of it, but, you know, they did win their group. They did win a round of 32 game. And unfortunately, like I said, picked an awful time to play their very worst game.
8: Yeah, all of that's true. D-Day, do you subscribe to any of these tropes, or does any of it bother you? Like, can you imagine if people, you know, didn't watch the NBA or didn't watch the NFL, but every 4 years, and you follow it the way that we do, and yet you hear those people who don't follow it trying to give advice? You hear those people saying, oh, here's how you fix it, when you don't really care about the sport? That must be the most infuriating thing ever for hardcore soccer fans.
14: I do it almost daily with pro wrestling, so I completely understand the way that it feels. I don't think a guy like LeBron James would be spectacular at soccer. I don't think that a guy like Myles Garrett would be spectacular at soccer. There's just great athletes. I think Myles Garrett would be good at a lot of other things, but I don't know what his foot dexterity is like. So many of these guys use their hands very well for their respective sports. I don't know what they're doing with their feet.
8: Yeah, and that's the part that's obviously pretty important with that game. Very important. So, JP Della Camera, appreciate him joining us. If you missed that conversation, it's up on our YouTube channel. You can watch the show in addition to listening to it, however and wherever you listen or watch. We greatly appreciate that. Be sure to give us a like, comment, subscribe. That all helps with the algorithm on YouTube, Westwood One Sports Night. It's been cool to see how that channel's grown in the last 5 years. 5 years. 5 months. The last 5 months. We'll get to 5 years, D-Day. One of these days. Last 5 months, how cool that's grown into something that people are enjoying. We like that. Have a night, Chicago. Tristan Peters of the Chicago White Sox was a triple shy of the cycle when he stepped to the plate for the final time tonight, and this happened.
16: That one's down the line. Tristan Peters, a triple shy of the cycle. Will he go for it? He's rounding second. Here comes the throw. Tristan Peters, the man of the hour. He's keeping that mic all season long.
8: Tristan Peters hits for the cycle. Tristan Peters, 26 years old, didn't really cut it with Tampa Bay. Played in just 4 games last year as a rookie. Goes to the White Sox, where he's doing pretty darn well. This is the part where we go to baseball super nerd Oliver for a second. Oliver, was Tristan Peters on your radar screen at all? Because I'm not going to lie, I wasn't expecting to open up his baseball reference page and see that he's batting over 300 at the plate with 244 at bats.
17: He was not. I knew his story. I knew about his story with the Savannah Bananas, but no, I didn't know he was doing that well. I don't think a lot of people know how well Chicago, the White Sox, are doing in general.
8: Oh, I love that team.
17: They're fun.
8: I love. You want to talk about fun teams that you just want to root for? The Athletics have a lot of fun players. I mean, Shea Langeliers, Nick Kurtz, Wilson at short. That's a team that's just like Brent Rooker. You just want to see that team do well, and they've kind of fallen off the wagon a bit. The Chicago White Sox are 3 games over 500, and with Murakami at first, who's going to be in the home run derby, and, you know, we just referenced here, Tristan Peters batting over 300. That is a fun baseball team.
17: Davis Colson Martin Montgomery, on the mound.
8: Yeah, Colson Montgomery is, he has some electric plays at short.
17: Sean Burke.
8: That's a good team, man.
17: Where do you think Sean Burke went?
8: That's a good team. Sean Burke, where did he go to school?
17: Yeah, where do you think he went?
8: Was he an LSU guy?
17: North. And then go to the coast.
8: Northwest?
17: North of LSU, I should specify.
8: My geography isn't great. Is he a Tennessee guy? Where do you go to school?
17: University of Maryland.
8: Oh, okay. Oh, yeah. I think I might have watched Sean Burke pitch in person, actually. That's interesting.
17: Go Terps.
8: Shout out to your Terps. He a Terp. Chicago White Sox. They. You mentioned this background that Tristan Peters was once a Savannah Banana. It's an amazing story. You go from the Savannah Bananas to batting 300 with the Chicago White Sox, who were above 500, and going for the cycle tonight. That's just remarkable. Remarkable from Tristan Peters, a great story. Elsewhere in the Windy City, Caleb Wilson. See, the White Sox were wearing their alternate City Connects that were Chicago Bulls theme. Caleb Wilson made his debut in Vegas Summer League, and he dropped more points than any player ever has in their summer league debut. 35 points. They said he can't really shoot threes, but yet he's 7 of 11 from three. And here was John Wall's call on Prime Video of one of his heat checks.
18: Him right now. He's shooting another one now. Oh, I would have heat checked.
19: There is the heat check. Oh!
18: Get to it. I told you, heat check coming. Wow. Heat check coming. That's 24 big ones. Young fella is balling.
8: Wow.
18: He coming out the hoop state. You know, he went to Carolina. He coming out the hoop state right now.
8: You take that, Indiana. North Carolina, forever and always. Hashtag hoop state. John Wall, Word of God High School, Raleigh, North Carolina. Caleb Wilson, he's an Atlanta kid, but playing at the University of North Carolina. The last time we saw Caleb Wilson play, well, the last time he played and finished a game without being hurt was when he played Cam Boozer, of all people, who he was going up against tonight. And Cam Boozer was handed one of his three collegiate losses. North Carolina coming from behind, essentially winning the game at the buzzer. Denton Day and myself were at this game watching what North Carolina did. One of the better college basketball games I've ever seen up close. And Caleb was talking about the emotion of coming back from the hand injuries and doing so well in his debut. Here was Caleb Wilson post-game.
20: I mean, honestly, like, I cried before I played today. I mean, it's been 5 months to a day since the last time I played, and I've just been really emotional because I haven't been able to play, and I felt terrible because my team lost in the tournament, and my coach got fired. It just was a lot for me at that point, so coming out today was just like, it just felt like I've been waiting so long for this opportunity. And
8: D-Day, just interested if we can find this on DraftKings. What his rookie of the year odds are now, because I bet it on draft night at +900. I got it at 9-1, and I'm interested what it might be after he drops 35 in his first summer league game. Maybe now it's similar to the odds of Boozer and DeBonsa and Darren Peterson. Or is Vegas not budging all that much?
14: I mean, I can't imagine. I'm trying to find these odds now. I can't imagine it's going to shift too terribly much from one summer league game.
8: Thank you for letting me have this. Because I know you could pretty easily just clown the thing if you want to and say, well, thought that summer league didn't matter. You could do it. Positively, okay? Positively, you can overreact to summer league. It's just the booger pickers that write in and say, well, he was minus 17 in his plus minus. His team lost. It's those booger pickers that I don't have time for. I don't have time for the people nitpicking in a negative way, teenagers playing summer league basketball. That's where I have issues. If you want to get excited based off what you see, not going to fault you. We need excitement. We need things to be excited about in this world. But the other way around, if you're the nitpicker who's negative on people because of summer league basketball, beat it, nerd. Get out of here. If you do find rookie of the year odds, feel free to pass those along. We do have a quite fun Saturday sports slate to look forward to. By the way, that's been Say What? Perhaps the highlight of the whole World Cup is Saturday. It's the last day of quarterfinals. It's the last time we have multiple matches the same day. You've got England and Norway. You've got Erling Haaland facing off with Harry Kane. Then it's Leo Messi versus Switzerland, where every Argentina knockout match has been a superhero movie. Whether it's Cape Verde or the comeback against Egypt. So what are we going to get as a follow-up act on Saturday night? We shall see. It should be a fabulous day for baseball. Last weekend before the All-Star break. Braves-Cardinals, probably the most intriguing series. Fresh off J.J. Weatherholtz getting his extension today. But don't overlook Miami-Cleveland. That was a fun game tonight. Two really fun teams that harken memories of that awesome 1997 all-time World Series that they faced off in. The MLB draft begins Saturday in Philly. All-star festivities heating up very quickly. D-Day, we're not going to talk about the Nats blowing a ninth inning lead. What was the stat, though, that you brought up regarding the Washington Nationals and all the leads they continue to blow with their awful bullpen?
14: I appreciate us for not talking about how bad the Nationals bullpen is. I mean, thank you for that. They've blown 26 saves. They've had 53 save opportunities, which is the most in Major League Baseball, which means they're very good going into the ninth inning, and they have blown 26 saves in ninth innings alone at home.
8: That's like half.
14: Which is 49 games. The ERA is 8.08.
8: Oof. Oof. Yes. So we're not going to talk about that.
14: We're not.
8: Just not going to do it. So, out of respect, we're not going to do it. In Summer League, there isn't a lot to see on Saturday. None of the top four picks will be in action. That seems kind of like a missed opportunity, wouldn't you say? Or are they trying to avoid the World Cup? Because we don't have World Cup matches.
14: Get out the way.
8: Tuesday Messi's and Wednesday.
14: Playing. Holland's playing. Get out the Not way.
8: So that might be why. Like, none of the top four picks are in action tomorrow, but they're both playing. We're going to see everybody on Sunday when there isn't any World Cup action. That doesn't seem like a coincidence. So tomorrow, Saturday, that is not a Summer League day. Sunday looks that, every bit that, but not Saturday. Didn't even get a chance to bring up some other interesting numbers that were put up in Summer League action tonight. Need to give a special shout out, D-Day, to Mikel Brown Jr., who put up 20, hit three threes, and shot 50% from the floor for the Brooklyn Nets. Mikel Brown Jr., you know what number he's wearing for Brooklyn? He's got number 0 on. Who's the best player to ever wear 0?
14: In Brooklyn, I think D'Angelo Russell wore 0. Did he not wear 0 when they went on that crazy run?
8: Probably. Nah, he probably did. I was teeing you up to make a Agent 0 reference.
14: I mean, Michael Brown better chill before he starts getting compared to Gilbert Arenas.
8: No, I'm just saying, I asked the question, who's the best player to wear 0?
14: So it's offensive to Gilbert Arenas to put him in these conversations. This guy hasn't even played.
8: Someone's going to get mad in the Pacific Northwest and say, Dame Lillard's better than Gilbert Arenas. And
14: objectively,
8: I don't know
14: that's probably true. But Gilbert Arenas had Hibachi, and Dame Lillard did not have Hibachi.
8: Someone's going to get really upset. I don't know what fan base will be most defensive of Russell Westbrook. I imagine it'd be Oklahoma City more than Houston. But someone's going to say, Russell Westbrook was better than both of those players.
14: Sacramento? And then, I guess he wears 19.
8: Boston fans? Anybody going to come out of the woodwork and say, you think you're better than me? Jason Tatum, number 0.
14: What does Steve Kerr think about him? There are a lot of zeros in the NBA. As we're doing this exercise to talk about Gilbert Arenas, after we were not going to talk about the Nationals bullpen.
8: Hibachi!
14: There are a lot of guys that were 0. And I'm exclusively giving Gilbert Arenas credit for that.
8: Are there great NFL players wearing 0? All I could think is Roquan Smith wore 0. I don't know. Who are other NFL players wearing 0?
14: I don't know. NFL, just a singular 0 on an NFL uniform looks goofy as hell.
8: Hollywood Brown wears 0, apparently.
14: Swing and a miss.
8: Oh, Christian Gonzalez? Does he still wear 0?
14: Yeah.
8: Okay. Huh. Roquan kind of looks good in the 0.
14: In fairness, the Baltimore Ravens have the kind of jersey where every number looks good, where not every NFL team has that jersey.
8: Oliver, are you pro pitchers wearing single-digit numbers?
17: If they're a stud. Or if they throw 100. You can do most things.
8: Jack Flaherty wearing number 0. How do we feel about it?
17: Nah.
8: Does it meet the mark? If you're a pitcher wearing a single-digit number, you better be amazing. Just like when I played soccer growing up, if you wore bright-colored shoes, you better be a baller, or else we're just going to assume you have very rich parents. That's it. D-Day, what do you have to put this show to bed?
14: The wonderful world of Disney is trying to trick you, Josh. I'll explain why next.
7: 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Westwood One Sports.
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1: Saturday and Sunday, that's exciting. Abby Labar, MLB Network, going to be visiting with us on Saturday, and we'll see what else we have in store. Should be a lot of fun. U.S. soccer, probably still going to be a top-of-mind conversation. Some Summer League, World Cup, going to be a big-time Saturday slate. Let's get ready to close out this program, though, and the way that we do that is by putting it to bed.

0: of Disney Plus, a version that has select movies and television shows that will be available free of charge. And you hear that initially and you're like, well, that's sick. I don't have to pay for Disney Plus. Have you ever in your life, this isn't going to be like a knock on like Disney themselves, but have you ever in your life used a service that has a paid version, but you've used the free version and experienced the massive annoyance that it is to use the free version where they're constantly then plugging you to get the paid version? And it feels inescapable. The walls are closing in on you because you have to pay your $14.99 or whatever the hell Disney Plus. I steal my brother's. But you have to pay your $14.99 to utilize Disney Plus. And it would be a horrifying experience.
1: Yeah. Do we need to talk about editing software and things that we do sometimes? I mean, we do that.
0: Adobe Audition has thought I'm six different people over the course of my lifetime, all of whom happen to be in college.
1: Yeah, what up? College kid here, trying to get to the dining hall. That's what I'm trying to do. Okay, so do we? How limited is the library of movies that are on the free version of Disney Plus?
0: I don't know that they've narrowed down a number. It's not a lot. So, like, here's what's going to happen. You're going to think of a movie that you want to watch, and then you're going to open it up, and it's not going to be there. And then you'll think of another one, and then you'll open it up, and it's not going to be there.
1: Yeah, you're just going to say, all right, cool, you get some Disney movies. Well, what movies do we get? You get only 1940s and 50s.
0: Like,
1: Disney
0: movie. Here's whatever that animated film about Rapunzel was. You get that one. You're like, I want to watch Bug's Life. Too bad.
1: You get the Aristocats. Everybody, everybody, everybody wants to be a cat. That's what you get.
0: Oliver probably doesn't think that's a real thing.
1: Nah, see, if you know, you know. You understood that reference.
0: I get the Aristocrats, yeah. Trust me, I do.
1: Hey, we want to watch Tangled. Sorry. Instead, you get The Rescuers Down Under. Hey!
0: Just so many bad options.
1: We want to watch the Star Wars library. Oh, you do? Well, instead, you're going to get the 1940s version of Fantasia. Enjoy.
0: With no speaking. It's just sound the entire way.
1: That's
0: There's
1: it.
0: No speaking. Let your seven-year-old have fun with that as it breaks their brain.
1: Yes, you get fun and fancy-free. Enjoy it. We could do this for hours. Honestly, Disney IP. See, my brother works for Disney, and his job is working in the archives division, so he knows obscure Disney characters. Like, he handed me, like, what I thought were Mickey Mouse ears, but it was actually, like, an older Disney character

0: He's like, yo, you wear these and someone recognizes what it is, they know you know ball. I'm like, do I want people at the Disney park to think I know ball about old school Disney's crap?
1: I didn't realize there was a Super Saiyan version of a Disney adult, but now that I do, it's horrifying.
0: It'd just be great. Somebody walks up to me at Epcot outside of Mexico saying, you know ball. Sophie Cunningham point across. Yeah, yeah. That guy. He's a real one. Enjoy the soccer and baseball. This has been Westwood One Sports Night.
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0: It's Free For All Friday. 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
1: 1 hour each week, you get to steer the ship. 310-840-4910. Jimmy Buffett playing. If this was a Big 12 show, such as our morning show, we might be drinking Monster Energy drinks rather than margaritas. Not actually margaritas. I've got Gatorade Zero here in the studio. But let's see if Mr. Positive can set the tone here. First up, wanting to lead off, batting lead off on Free For All Friday. Mr. Positive, show people that might be new to the proceedings how a free-for-all Friday phone call is supposed to sound, where you get to steer the ship in whatever direction you please.
2: 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You must listen to me, for our dreams are our future. You must set them free. Boom shakalaka. Go messy. Go for your dreams, everybody. I believe in you. Do you believe in you? Love you all. Ow!
1: There you go. Free For All Friday, 310-840-4910. I believe in you. Do you believe in you, D-Day?
3: I think we need to start making a very... kind demand to Mr. Positive to at least ask a question on Free For All Friday. I need a question.
1: It's a good point. Or at least a take. Is there a take? Or maybe you could argue, D-Day.
3: Unless self-belief is the take.
1: There were a lot of takes in there. Talking about a message to his warriors. And remember. A lot of things.
3: I mean, really.
1: A lot of things. Really makes you think.
3: Maybe that is the question, because what were we forgetting if we need to be reminded to remember?
1: Mm-hmm. 310-840-4910. I have a PSA that we want to kick things off with, or perhaps tip things off with. Don't attach any real value to NBA Summer League. Or at least, by the way, get excited about what you see. Don't be negative. Negative guy based on Summer League stats, that's the worst. It doesn't get much worse than, oh, we're going to make points at saying this guy sucks based on Summer League basketball. So if you want to overreact in a positive manner, we need more happiness and excitement in the world. Go ahead, player. Just enjoy it. Just enjoy Summer League. What's not to enjoy? The games don't matter. View it like, whose line is it anyway? Where the points don't matter. It's just fun. And very little of it is translatable to what we see in the regular season. Obviously, the games are insignificant. D-Day, trivia question. Who won Summer League last year?
3: Your Charlotte Hornets.
1: Yeah, they did do that. They did win. I mean, the Stars shut it down after two games. In terms of how it will translate, I mean, look at the coaching staffs. Look at the rosters. These aren't the players or the rosters that A.J. DeBonsa or Darren Peterson or Caleb Wilson, who was great tonight, or Cam Boozer are going to be playing with. The kindest compliment you might hear a smart person saying is that, well, it's just like NFL preseason. No, it isn't. At least the star players are in uniform in NFL preseason. Oftentimes, you'll at least see them play a little before the regular season starts. Not in Summer League. No, you'll see the stars roll up and sit courtside because they've probably been paid to be there or they have meetings there. And a rule of thumb, don't compare anything to the NFL. Nothing's close to the NFL in American culture. So this is not like NFL preseason in almost any way. With that said... the games are still fun. They are fun. It's good we have them. it's good we get to watch them. Unless somebody has a bad injury, we don't need any hot negative takes about what we see in Summer League basketball. There are going to be 82 games to judge these players. Let's wait for that. The reason we pay attention is because it's July, and all we have to watch elsewhere is baseball. Next week, when baseball is on its all-star break, Wednesday and Thursday, what are you going to watch then? You're going to be watching Summer League basketball. So that's why, watch it, enjoy it, just don't be weird and criticize the teenagers. Let's not do that. 310-840-4910 if you want in. Let's go to Chicago, where Kevin is calling in. Kevin, you get to steer the ship. Welcome to Free For All Friday. Go right ahead.
4: Thank you for having me. The reason I'm calling tonight is because my son Declan's here with me. Say hey, Deck.
5: Hello.
1: Hey, what's up, Declan?
4: Yeah, Declan is a huge, huge Summer League fan for everything you just said.
1: Are we liking the Bulls? Is it Caleb Wilson?
5: No. No.
4: I've been around a lot longer than Declan, and there's no reason to be hopeful in the Bulls yet. Hopefully soon.
1: Caleb Wilson's the reason to be hopeful, man. I'm telling you. That's the rookie of the year. Caleb Wilson's him. You got to tell your son, hey, the last time they drafted a guy out of North Carolina in the top five, it worked out pretty good.
4: He's no MJ. But we want to be positive. We want to be positive. There's hope. There's hope.
1: All right. What do you got for me? What do you got, Declan?
4: I love it.
1: And what do you got for me, Kevin?
4: I've got a hot take, and I know it's going to ruffle a lot of U.S. MNT fans' ears, but these guys are young. I know it was a terrible, terrible loss on Monday, but everyone is coming back next time. They're going to be 4 years better. No one but the defender, who shouldn't have been on the team anyway, Reem, should, they're all coming back. There is reason to be hopeful even after a miserable, miserable game.
1: I'm with you. I actually agree with that. And, there are some tropes associated with U.S. soccer that we'll get to in about 10 minutes. Taylor Twellman was talking about it. And JP Della Camera, longtime U.S. soccer voice, is going to join us in an hour. We'll talk with him about it as well. I think we're all aligned in this, and I appreciate the call. So glad to hear from you, Kevin, and also from Declan as well. Hope you'll give us a shout back. That's outstanding. A lot of folks catching up with us in Chicago. How about we go to our guy, V, who's in Chicago. V, who is still celebrating our mutual Carolina Hurricanes winning the Stanley Cup last month. V, we got to get you into basketball. We got to get you into Caleb Wilson and the Bulls.
5: I'm going to be honest. The last time I was invested in the Bulls was when Zach LaVine was still on the team. I'm going to be completely honest. That was the last time I was really invested in the Bulls.
1: Get back into him now. Get yourself. I'm not going to lie, V. Just about 10 minutes ago, I was looking at Fanatics, and I saw a Caleb Wilson jersey for $75. I almost pulled the trigger. I'm ready to go. Guy went for 35 tonight. I'm ready.
5: I mean, we'll see. I mean, they're probably not going to be good again this year, but if Caleb Wilson does good, maybe I might watch some games.
1: Let's
5: but
1: go. All right, what do you got for me real quick?
5: Not Canes-related, really, but the Leo Carlson thing, I think it was a smart move for the Ducks to match it their offer. It could have been funny for the Flyers to pull off, but my real concern for them is, they literally have no cap space to sign Cutter Gauthier now. So, I think he might be gone. Also, one more thing, I do not like Tom Dundon for putting his whole family on there. Justice for Joel Nystrom. He played, about 39 games when all the defense was hurt, and he was amazing. Justice for Joel Nystrom,
1: yeah.
5: Bro.
1: All right. Yeah, there it is, bro. I appreciate that, V, in Chicago. Tom Dundon, the Carolina Hurricanes owner, putting his name, his wife's name, and his five kids taking up the first two rows of the Stanley Cup, taking some heat for it. And, probably rightfully so, even though I'm going to defend my guy to the very ends of the world, won the Stanley Cup. Yeah, the Leo Carlson situation, that's a lot of coin for Leo Carlson. A lot of coins that you're putting together for that one there. Appreciate the hockey. It's in the spirit of Free For All Friday. For this hour and this hour only, you get to steer the ship. That's what Tyler in Rhode Island wants to do. Tyler, you're on Free For All Friday. What do you got?
6: Hey, man. How's it going?
1: It's going well. It's Free For All Friday.
6: Going. All right. Absolutely. So, I would like to talk about the universe. That is what I propose. Okay. So, earlier today, I got a fortune cookie, as one does at a Chinese food restaurant. And I opened it, and it basically, you know, it's about, you know, it's like, oh, you got basic information, lucky numbers. Mine said something along the lines of try to be a good person, which if I'm spouting advice and things, you know, I probably should remember exactly what it said, but I don't, because, you know, memories out the wazoo. So, like, I'm almost thinking, like, how many people in their lives open up a fortune cookie and say, I am going to base my life around this fortune cookie? Is, like, are we going to, like, do we have, like, if more people did that, I feel like we would have, like, profits out the wazoo. Like, we'd have, like, 30 to 100 to a million per capita of people saying that they're like, ah, yes, I am following the advice of the universe, a.k.a. the universe in my fortune cookie. Have you ever gotten a universe-changing fortune cookie?
1: Great question. And a great call for Free For All Friday. Really appreciate it. Two thoughts, or three. No, I have not had a fortune cookie such as that. That's the first thought. Second thought, D-Day, can you look up the origins of the expression out the wazoo? Where does that come from? Because I hear that often said a lot. Don't know the root of that. And number three, I would say, I'm now hungry and really want Chinese food.
3: It originated in 1961. I think, what was that? Who was that guy's name? Kevin?
1: Yeah. Or no, Kevin was in Chicago. What was his name?
3: Tyler. Oh, well, it was Tyler. I think Tyler's fortune cookie might have been a very strong edible fortune cookie.
1: So it was in 1961? Like, what? Why do we say that? Out the wazoo.
3: Well, first of all, it's fun to say. You don't like saying out the wazoo?
1: Yeah, but I just didn't know if there was some origin to it. Like, out the wazoo actually means this. It's from this thing. I was thinking about it last week when someone said, passed with flying colors. Well, where did that come from? Oh, it came from ships that would pass each other, and you would fly colors when you have, like, successfully achieved, like, gaining some sort of, not luggage, but some sort of material. Like, it was a way to send a message. Oh, we achieved this thing that we're trying to do. Well, you passed with flying colors.
3: This was first seen on a magazine at UC Berkeley, and etymologists think it's literally just a nonsense euphemism for the word ass. That's really taken off.
1: So out the... Got it.
3: Or anus.
1: Okay.
3: Or anus. Out the anus. Out the wazoo.
1: Out the anus. Welcome to Free For All Friday. Jim in Indiana, 310-840-4910. Where are you steering the ship, Jim?
7: My thoughts are, I think the Reds are going to win the wild card now that they got Hunter Green back. And I missed an opportunity.
1: He did not look good against the Orioles in his debut, but today, seven strong, paying close attention because I bet the under today in that game, and I made some money off of it.
7: There you go. My other question was, I missed an opportunity last weekend. What would be your fourth song, or whatever you'd like, for 250 years of celebrating America? We named off Lee Greenwood, God Bless America.
1: Okay.
7: Ray Charles, America the Beautiful.
1: Okay.
7: And Whitney Houston, National Anthem at the Super Bowl. That was me, my sister-in-law, and my brother. What would you add to that?
1: greatest, what was the question again? You kind of broke up a little bit. So I hear the examples. What was the question?
7: What song would you add to that list for 250 years of celebrating America?
1: Celebrating America. Okay, appreciate the call. That's a great, great question. I think I would put Creed's Thanksgiving halftime show performance of Higher circa 2001, where people were flying around on bungee cords and things. You can find that on social media. You can find that pretty easily some places. There you go. This segment really does fit in the spirit of Free For All Friday. Hope we can sustain it, sustain this energy throughout the hour. 310-840-4910. Getting to the World Cup. The lazy, tired tropes are back for U.S. soccer. That and your Free For All Friday calls next on Westwood One Sports Night. 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
0: It's Free for All Friday. You steer the ship. Any questions, any topic, call us now. 310-840-4910. Here's Josh Graham for Westwood One Sports Night.
1: This has been a debate on the show. Are Free for All Friday phone calls more entertaining when they're good or when they're bad? 310-840-4910. Just a question to consider as we start with Eric in Baltimore steering the ship. 310-840-4910.

0: Where are you steering the ship as the Jimmy Buffett plays starting the weekend on Free For All Friday? Hi, Eric.
1: Yes, yes. How you doing?
0: I'm okay. What do you got for me?
1: My question is for the people out there that don't think outside the box. Is fried chicken the same thing as scrambled eggs?
0: Huh.
1: Just a little brain teaser, that's all.
0: Let me think about it. Thank you for the question there. Okay, let's try to break this down.
2: Jesus. Finally a question like this. Come on, let's break this down.
0: Is fried chicken the same as scrambled eggs? I think where he's going with that is that you're taking from the chicken when you're scrambling eggs to create something that you put on your skillet that you cook, and thus taking the whole chicken is in a way similar if you're cooking the chicken. But given my mom and my sister for many years were vegetarians, I'm going to say yes, there is a difference, Eric, between fried chicken and scrambled eggs. That is my position, Denton Day, just so you know it.
2: This is really a debate on what constitutes chicken life. When does chicken life begin? That's the real debate that he has given to us. I'm going to say that they're different because technically you can have scrambled quail eggs. So that's different than, because you're not having fried quail. Maybe you are.
0: Sure.
2: That feels like super bougie. But you can have like various different forms of eggs that you can't scramble where the chicken is. So I'm going to say different. But these are the kind of questions that we need on this program.
0: D-Day, going to need you to cut this clip out and send it to marketing so they know what we're doing late at night. Just so people know.
2: They'll love that joke.
0: Free For All Friday. Outstanding. And yes, I'm pro-choice of chicken and eggs. I'm pro if you want to choose the chicken, the fried chicken, or the eggs. There you go. 310-840-4910. Let's go to Alan. He's in Toronto. Alan, 310-840-4910. Where are you steering the ship?
3: Thanks very much for taking my call, Josh. July the 1st, Cubs 23, Padres 3. I was mighty encouraged by the Cubs back then. They had just won 5 in a row and 15 of their last 19. And the running joke was, somebody must have given them Babe Ruth muffins. 8 homers, 18 hits. And the hits just kept coming, too. You would think that the St. Louis Cardinals would want to hide in their hotel rooms instead of coming out there after that game like that. But the very next game, Cardinals 17, Cubs 1. The Cardinals had 17 hits and scored 6 consecutive innings. They scored a run in 6 consecutive innings and 13 RBIs with 2 outs. They set a franchise record. And 7 players drove in at least 2 runs. And the win marked the Cardinals' largest lead since 2022. So the only thing you can expect in baseball is the unexpected. There are no certainties. The only certainty is uncertainty. And a cliche that I use all the time, what happens yesterday means nothing today. And the Cubs, this year they've had a win streak of 10, and they've had a losing streak of 10, and they've won 10 of their last 12 games, so can't figure out anything anymore.
0: Oh, no.
3: And here's another one.
0: Oh, please.
3: Yeah. Here's another one. Ryan O'Hearn, 1 grand slam and 2 three-run homers, 10 RBIs.
0: Yes.
3: Like I said, so, you can only... The only thing you can expect is the unexpected.
0: Baseball rules, and I have a story related to that I think you will appreciate as a Baltimore Orioles fan. And thank you for all the stats, Alan. That's excellent stuff. As I was watching my Orioles lose to the Chicago Cubs this week, Ryan O'Hearn, as you mentioned, went 3 for 3, D-Day. 3 for 3 10 RBI with 3 home runs, right? 3 home runs, 3 for 3, 10 RBI. He's stepping to the plate, one more at bat in the ninth inning. They're blowing out whatever team they were playing, I forget. And, oh, the Braves. They're playing the Braves. And the Braves send a position player to pitch. Jorge Mateo is pitching for the Atlanta Braves. Jorge Mateo was Ryan O'Hearn's teammate in Baltimore for years. So, game's a blowout. Ryan O'Hearn has a chance to make history. Go 4 for 4 with 4 home runs. And you're doing it off a position player. Hit a single. So the one time a Braves pitcher was able to get Ryan O'Hearn to not homer and RBI was when the position player, his former teammate in Baltimore, Jorge Mateo, got him to hit the ball in the ground for a single. Let's go to Johnny. He's in Atlanta. 310-840-4910. Johnny, you're on Free For All Friday. Go right ahead.
4: What's going on, Graham? Hey, you see your boy Caleb Wilson. Me and you are
0: both.
4: He should have been the number one pick.
0: 35, baby. 7 of 11 from 3. I thought the guy couldn't shoot. I thought he couldn't shoot.
4: Hey. And then the second thing is, did you see A.J. DeBassi play? Hey, let's go ahead and get the drama card out. He was flopping more than the girl he was shaking more than the girl at church, man. He was flopping all over the game, man. He was making me so mad. He was raised betting the fouls the whole game. But like I said, he's young. And my last thing is like this: how can people who don't eat pork but eat Doritos? That'll make sense.
0: There goes Johnny in Atlanta. D-Day, you want to take that one? How do people don't eat pork eat Doritos?
2: That's a question I've often wondered before. I mean, surely it's not for health benefits.
0: I don't want to get political, D-Day, but the president has posted, as the president, but also prior to being the president, a lot of interesting things on his social media.
2: That's one way.
0: Maybe the most interesting thing he's ever posted. I'm quoting, "I've never seen a skinny person drink diet." Same concept, I guess.
2: And I guess he drinks a lot of Diet Coke.
0: By the way, to get patriotic, let's get to the U.S. national team here. Don't fall victim to the lazy, tired tropes that are being trotted out about U.S. soccer this week. We were just talking about this earlier. I think it was Kevin calling in from Chicago with Declan, who was talking about U.S. soccer. They're the same old tropes, they're out there. And they're annoying, and you should push back. You should reject these. Number one being, nobody cares about soccer in the U.S. As if 50 million people didn't just watch this match on Monday, the most watched non-NFL game in American sports history. Or putting aside that soccer is the most popular youth sport in the country and it's been that for about a decade plus, do we need to talk about how great the atmospheres have been at these matches, at these games? We have a league in America that owners care enough to lure the greatest stars like Lionel Messi, and Kylian Mbappe this week has indicated he's interested in joining MLS. But the dumbest one might be this one here. And it kind of falls in line with Free For All Friday. If the best athletes in America, the NFL and the NBA stars, decided to play soccer rather than the sports they chose, well, that means the U.S. would be dominant in soccer. It's an idea that It's the idea that America actually has the talent to win the World Cup, but chooses not to because guys would rather win in other sports than win the World Cup. Here was Taylor Twellman on Ryan Russillo's podcast undressing this notion.
5: Like, so Chris Paul dedicates his whole life to soccer. I hear this one. Barry Sanders, dedicates his whole life. I love the LeBron James claim to fame. Like, what position is LeBron going to play at 6'9", 260? Like, we're almost saying, like, Kylian Mbappe is not an athlete. Has anyone watched him? He can run 100 meters basically at 11 seconds. I'm not saying that there's not a point guard or a wide receiver in the history of the NBA or the NFL that couldn't have been a fantastic soccer player. But if you think that directly just saying that athlete goes to this, then why does Lionel Messi have 921 goals in his career and 818 assists in his career, and he wouldn't play any other sport in the United States of America because he's too small?
0: The U.S.-Belgium match was a golden example of this. Belgium star Leandro Trossard, he got to his game with ease Monday night. He's 5'8", 145, much smaller than the U.S. defenders he faced. It's not a talent issue or an athleticism problem. It's a development issue. It's soccer IQ. It's poise. It's touch. Lastly, because the U.S. didn't advance to the round of 16, or past the round of 16 again, you have folks saying, well, you're not making any progress towards being a World Cup contender. This denies what your eyes are telling you. Two group stage wins, winning the group. A knockout win, playing an aggressive offensive style rather than counterpunching off your back foot. Believing the idea of, oh, we're not making progress, it ignores the talent upgrade that's obvious. This team was the first time we've had more than half the 26-man roster featured on Big Five European clubs. For perspective, the 2002 quarterfinal team only had 6 or 7 of the 26 do so. So it's okay to be disappointed, because it might have been the most disappointing U.S. soccer result that we've seen this century. But don't be stupid. And don't be lazy in falling through these dumb, often repeated tropes every 4 years. 310-840-4910. Theo's in Baltimore. Let's go to Theo. Where are you steering the ship? By the way, JP Della Camera is a U.S. soccer commentator, been calling World Cup matches since the 80s. He's going to join us at the top of the hour. We'll see what he thinks about the state of U.S. soccer. Theo, where are you steering our ship?
6: I'm an old guy, so I'm steering you to irrefutable list. First in football, second in Westerns. Football. Brown, Sayers, Sanders, Simpson, Campbell, and Dorsett. Any combination of those backs would lead the team to the Super Bowl.
0: It doesn't matter what order. You don't have them at who's number one?
6: Well, they're almost equal, but those are the top six throughout in the history of the NFL at their peak that would help lead a team to Super Bowl. Number two.
0: How many, hold, before you rattle off the Westerns, how many Westerns do you have for us here, and are they ranked? Or are they all kind of the same deal? You could put them in whatever order.
6: Some of them are number one, but I'll rank them from 1 to 7, let's say, 1 to 7.
0: Okay, let's do this then. Let's go. Number 7, I'll count you down. The number 7 Western of all time, according to Theo in Baltimore, is?
6: Veracruz.
0: Number 6.
6: Number 6, the Oxbow Incident.
0: The number 5 Western of all time, according to Theo in Baltimore.
6: Chatto's Land.
0: Number 4.
6: Number 4 is How the West Was Won.
0: Okay, How the West Was Won. Got it. We're in the top 3 now. This is where it gets serious. The number 3 Western of all time is?
6: The number 3 Western is the Magnificent Seven, the original.
0: Wow. Number 2 Western of all time.
6: Number 2 Western is One Eye Jack. Now, I'm an old guy, so that's before your time.
0: Oh, boy. Number 1 Western of all time, according to Theo in Baltimore, is?
6: Once Upon a Time in the West.
0: Whoa!
6: And
0: no Outlaw Josie Wales? No Josie Wales on this list?
6: No. Well, I have to stretch it to 10 for that. But look, if you give a chance, not on the telephone, not on the laptop, get the movie One Eye Jacks with Marlon Brando. That's one of the greatest pictures you'll ever see. And for a picture where a guy only says about 10 words, Chatto's Land with Charles Bronson. You've probably never seen that.
0: Oh, but I've watched plenty of Charles Bronson movies. I haven't seen that one, no.
6: Okay, Chatto, C-H-A-T-O. He's a half-breed, goes into the bar, gets disrespected. Okay. Guys draws on him. He kills him. He runs out. He runs them around. And what happens? Because he lowers the lane. He runs them around. They stumble on where his hideout is a house, little house is with his wife. They assault the wife. And once they assault the wife, it's not just leading around anymore. He out to kill. And that one man takes on all these guys because he knows the land. It's an absolute great picture. And if you've ever seen somebody like Woody Strode, how cut he was, they cut Charles Bronson in their picture. Great picture.
0: Thank you so much.
6: Get a chance
0: to see. Appreciate the call. I like it. Charles Bronson. All right. I could see that. Plot does sound a little... We got to have Outlaw Josie Wales on the list. Sorry. Gonna reject that that's not on the list. But do like Westerns and do appreciate the list. Last call for free-for-all Friday calls. 310-840-4910. Coming up, we get to those. Plus, why Caleb Wilson's 35 wasn't the only major sports story out of Chicago tonight. 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

0: It's last call for phone calls on Free For All Friday. 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
1: Last call for Free For All Friday phone calls. You've seen it all. Shout out to the callers who've really brought it for this hour. Let's go to Darren, who's in Denver. Where are you steering the ship, Darren? We got 10, 15 more minutes of Free For All Friday phone calls to take. Where are you steering us?
2: I'm still reeling from that guy's Western list, but how do you not have, like you said, the Outlaw, Josie Wales, Tombstone, and the Unforgiven on there? It's a whole different story.
1: How about Unforgiven? Yeah. So, I mean, Deserve's got nothing to do with it.
2: Exactly. Where I'm steering the ship through is that I'm a boxing guy.
1: Where are you steering the ship? Yeah, what do you got?
2: Oh, yeah. I'm a boxing guy, but I follow MMA a little bit. And I don't get the hype for this Conor McGregor fight tomorrow or whatever it is. You know, he hadn't won a fight.
1: Are you rooting for McGregor?
2: No, I think he's a terrible human being. He hadn't won a fight since the Obama administration, I think. Do people just watch him to see if he takes a beating like they used to with Floyd Mayweather? No one liked Floyd Mayweather. They just ordered the fight to see if they take a beating. I just don't get it.
1: Yeah. Well, people will watch, and people will call sports talk shows about it, too. So that's kind of how this works.
2: That's a good point.
1: I think that's the answer. Mm-hmm. Yeah, I appreciate the call. Thank you so much in Denver. Love Denver. Lived out in Colorado, first job out of college. Town of Ray, Colorado. W-R-A-Y, population 2,400. Don't know if it's gone up in the last dozen years since I've lived there. But as promised, Caleb Wilson, he went for 35 tonight. D-Day, got no time for the booger pickers that right now are texting and tweeting. Oh, he was minus 17 in the game, though, and his team lost. He wasn't that good. Minus 17 in his team loss. Booger pickers. If that's you. Nitpicking the most points we've ever seen in a summer league debut. And a guy that everyone said couldn't shoot threes went 7 of 11 from 3. Booger picker. But it's not the only major sports story out of Chicago that we have. Tristan Peters in a blowout win for the Chicago White Sox tonight. Hit for the cycle. Now, who is Tristan Peters? Tristan Peters is a former member of the Savannah Bananas. Shout out to Drake Toll. Tristan Peters. Hey, MLB scouts, you need to start watching Banana Ball, looking for some D-Day. Just think of the possibilities. Could you imagine a Major League Baseball scout showing up to Savannah Bananas games and those write-ups? Talking about some of the scouts. Hey, man. The dancing. This guy, very well coordinated. Great voice, too. This might be a franchise player. Savannah Bananas. Just throwing that out there. Tristan Peters, he hit for the cycle. Here is how it sounded when he was a triple shy of the cycle stepping to the plate.
3: Tristan Peters, a triple shy of the cycle. Will he go for it? He's rounding second. Here comes the throw! Tristan Peters, the man of the hour. He's keeping that mic all season long.
1: Just fantastic.
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1: That's what it means to me.
2: Oh, well, okay. So here's my conception, misconception is that, you know, you have fall back and you have spring forward. So I always thought spring forward, growing up, my mother told me that, well, daylight savings time is coming up. So you're saving the sun out there. The sun goes down at 8 or 9 o'clock. But it also means fall back, which you're saving the sun for people who get up at 6 in the morning. So my girlfriend had told me that our sheriff is trying to make a law where you can't have both. They're just going to stick with one in this country. So
1: that's right.
2: That basically, is right. That is that's something. It.
1: Yeah. Well, I appreciate the call. I learned something that I did not know, and I appreciate that. Summer. Daylight savings time. Let's go to Mr. Realistic. He's in Springfield. Couple more calls to get through here on Free for All Friday. Not that we get to. It's what? Get through. No, we get to talk to these callers. Mr. Realistic, what do you have on Free for All Friday?
3: Yes, a couple different things. But you had a person call up and talk about fortune cookies. My sister got a fortune cookie that said she was... And I'm thinking, wow, they are accurate. Now, okay. I'd like to steer the conversation to stupid endings, either in sports or relationships, because I had a woman call me up 2 months after the last time we spoke, and she said, I think we should break up. And it's like, duh. It's like, I'm thinking she's going to tell me, oh, she's got cancer or some disease, and I'm praying, hope it's cancer. Terrible. But another woman broke up with me because she found out while we were, we had stopped dating for 4 or 5 weeks before I was stupid enough to give her another chance. And she found out that I dated someone in the 4 weeks. Oh, you cheated on me. We were broken up. I should put a sign on my forehead that says only crazy women need apply. Thank you.
1: Thank you, Mr. Realistic. I do like, D-Day, that Mr. Realistic is viewing this platform as being his stand-up minute. Like, he's about to go on Kill Tony, and he's got a minute. That's how he's viewing this.
4: Hilarious. Laughed the entire time.
1: Bucket of laughs. James is in Georgia. James, what do you have, Free For All Friday?
5: Hi, Josh. Hope you're doing good. I want your thoughts on when A.J. DeBanza and Darren Peterson played each other the other night. Do you think Darren Peterson is going to be a pretty good value pick for a Jazz that could have went possibly number one? And also, two quick other things. Do you feel like Henrik Vassar slid too far in the draft and that Atlanta got a real good value pick out of him? And do you have a favorite standout from the NBA draft that people aren't talking about you'd like to recognize?
1: Yeah. Absolutely. James, okay. I'll be telling you. Abuka Okori went for 20-plus for the Detroit Pistons last night. I've been all over him. Think he's a fabulous player. I think A.J. DeBanza is probably the safer pick than Darren Peterson. Darren Peterson, a higher-level talent, even though A.J. was better last night. But don't think it's those top two guys. I think it's Boozer and Caleb Wilson as well as the top four who were stars. Let's try it. Brian's in Atlanta. Brian, you got 30 seconds. The last 30 seconds of Free For All Friday is yours. What's your question?
6: All right, let's go Cavs. Hey, how do you feel about the King coming to Cleveland and tagging along will be Brian? How do you feel about it?
1: How do I feel about it? I love the fit for LeBron. Thank you so much for the call, Brian, in Atlanta. I think you just look at the team and what's the most ready-made fit. That's it. It's... The only thing missing in that starting five is LeBron James. And then they'll bring Bronny in, and that's the one place he goes that will cater to LeBron. And as a 42-year-old who probably cares a ton about his legacy and ending the story right, that's the perfect place, and I like it. JP Della Camera, one of the leading voices on American soccer, will tell us about the state of U.S. soccer next.

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16: Sports soccer play-by-play man JP Della Camera has been calling World Cup matches for decades, and he joins us now on Westwood One Sports Night. And JP, it's been a week of passionate discourse surrounding U.S. soccer since the round of 16 loss to Belgium to start the week. What have you found most interesting about the blowback, the reactions, everything we've heard and seen since Monday night?
17: I think, Josh, first, thanks for having me. I think the reaction really shows that we are a soccer nation. I've listened to a lot of people give their opinions, some of them right away, like Witty Motion right after it happened. Some waited a couple of days, you know, to weigh in. I was interviewed on another show maybe 4 days afterwards, so I had time to think about it. And I also had time to listen to educated opinions from others. Media weighed in, fans weighed in. So again, I think it's a positive that we're all talking U.S. Me personally, I think it was a huge success because I'm a glasses half full person. I never thought they were going to get into the quarterfinals. That's just my own take. Just never thought that. Thought they would win their group. Thought they could win a round of 32, but it depended on the opponent. And definitely when you get to the round of 16, it depended on the opponent. I thought in this World Cup, they were, until that last game, far better than Belgium. I wouldn't trade rosters. I think Belgium is better individually and collectively. But in this World Cup, Belgium was not good at all until that last game. And the U.S. was very good in this World Cup until the last game. So bottom line, Belgium picked the right time to have their best game. USA picked the worst time to have their worst game. But I think that, I said this on another show the other day, you know, to blame it on Matt Fries, yes, that's a bad goal. Yes, they were not going to come back from that. But to blame it all on him is lazy for me. When I saw ratings put out there by very respected people, and the ratings on every player were extremely low. So when no one individually performs well and collectively no one plays well, it's tough for me to blame it on a goalkeeper.
16: Matt Fries is going to be an MLS All-Star in Charlotte next weekend or the weekend following. JP Della Camera is with us here in the spirit of lazy discourse. There are always tropes that you hear every time the U.S. loses. It's a funny thing. Last decade, when Major League Baseball would become a summer topic, it would always be how to fix baseball, and it seemed to be coming from people that didn't like baseball. Those generally are not the people you should be listening to. So if you're a soccer person, it probably makes you want to pull your hair out when people that don't follow the sport but every 4 years are trying to tell you how to fix the sport. Generally, you hear, you know, things such as, to give an example, oh, well, our best athletes don't play soccer. If we had our NBA or NFL players playing, oh, we'd be so much better. Or, yeah, we just don't care about soccer. We're not a soccer nation, as you pushed back against at the start of this. Which old tropes do you tend to be most bothered by?
17: The one that we're not a soccer nation really bothers me. some people think because we're such a big country that we should be farther ahead, let's say, than a Cape Verde, you know, a small country who gave Argentina a run for their money. There's so many people out there that have negative thoughts. And I'm not saying that the U.S. team didn't deserve some of it, but, you know, they did win their group. They did win a round of 32 game. And unfortunately, like I said, picked an awful time to play their very worst game. But would you judge a World Cup on one game? I think Germany and Brazil and their fan base are disgusted with their exit, when it happened and how it happened, because those nations always have higher expectations. The non-soccer fan probably doesn't realize how few teams have ever won the World Cup and how few have won it on multiple occasions. So, I mean, the Netherlands have never won it. Would you trade rosters with the Dutch? They're better. They've always been better than we have. They've never won a World Cup. And you could name 10 other nations. I mean, Italy's won World Cups. They haven't been in the last three. So is Italy a soccer nation? They are. But I think Italy, Brazil, and Germany need to take a deep breath and reach out for that reset button, because it's not the Germany team that we have seen in the past. And it certainly isn't the Brazil that we've seen in the past.
16: Last thing on the U.S. piece of things. Mauricio Pochettino had an offer prior to the World Cup to continue coaching this team through 2030. He said he'd make a decision after the World Cup ends. This is a man that his entire career is coaching top-level European powers. You're talking about PSG. You're talking about Chelsea. You're talking about Tottenham in the EPL. He seems like a guy that's kind of what he knows best. How important do you think it is to the U.S. to have Mauricio Pochettino continue managing this team in 2030?
17: I think he did a good job overall in trying to change the culture. I don't think a culture change happens quickly. I mean, you might say he had 2 years. I don't think that's really enough time to change a culture. Carlo Ancelotti tried to change Brazil's culture. I don't think he had 2 years, but he can change it, and so can Pochettino if they stay longer. I just don't think culture, you can start to make progress towards it, but you can't completely change the culture that quickly, in my opinion. With Pochettino, I'm okay if he stays. However, this is the caveat for me. I saw what happened with Matt Crocker taking over a high position at U.S. soccer, and Matt Crocker left before this World Cup. And I don't fault him for that decision, because maybe we would all do the same thing for the money or the opportunity. I don't know. So I'm not faulting him for that, but I am faulting him for a lack of carrying through with this. Because I think if you said to U.S. soccer, let's hire Matt Crocker and give him whatever number of years, but he's going to leave before the World Cup, they would have said, no, we don't want him. And it's the same with Pochettino. I don't know whether he has the cards or U.S. soccer has the cards, like who makes that decision. Yes, by all reports, he was offered a contract. Mm-hmm. I don't believe U.S. soccer would say, well, that last game was terrible, we don't want you anymore. I don't think that's a way to judge, but I would want to know from Pochettino that he's staying for the 4 years and he's got to sign for that. And there's got to be a $10 million, $20 million buyout if he leaves, because to me, he's got to be committed. His name is going to be up there. I think the only reason he would consider this job, or one of the main reasons he would consider this job, is all the big jobs have been filled. Unless you know of one that just opened up, all the big jobs in which his name is up there because everyone thinks highly of him, not there. But they'll open up again, you know, next year or the year after. And so that's what I need to know before I would sign I don't like two cycles for a coach unless you're Didier Deschamps, because he's proven that, you know, two or more doesn't seem to matter, right? But in general, two cycles for a coach is a lot. And he didn't have a full cycle. So this would be 6 years, I guess, instead of eight. But I would need to know that he's dedicated, that no other offer, regardless of club, is going to take him away. And if he can't commit to 4 years, I would not bring him back.
16: JP,
17: and I think he's a terrific coach, but I want somebody for 4 years that will build this team, that will get them ready for 2030.
16: JP Della Camera with us here, Fox Sports Soccer play-by-play man. Let's move on our conversation to the teams that are remaining at the close of this. The reigning champs from Argentina have Switzerland in a quarterfinal Saturday night. What's the bigger storyline to you? The way they've played with fire in the knockout stages, or how Lionel Messi has scored now in 9 straight World Cup matches entering this quarter?
17: Yeah. We're talking about a guy that's almost 40 years old as among the best players still in the world in this sport. You know, Tom Brady to me was the GOAT, but I don't compare quarterback to the position that Messi plays in terms of, yes, I know he doesn't play a lot of defense, but he's running around, he's picking his spots, he's out there, you know, doing something. He's not standing still for 90 minutes, but, you know, Messi's the big story. Can Argentina repeat when there's been only 2 previous World Cup repeat winners in all of its history? So that is a big story. I'm more concerned for Argentina. Let's be honest, these last 2 games, I mean, they were lucky. I mean, they played Cape Verde. That game could have gone south for them. And certainly the Egypt game was headed south until Argentina made that comeback. And I just wonder, you know, against a better team, you know, Switzerland's better than Egypt and far better than Cape Verde, if Argentina's luck, if you will, runs out. Now, I know Switzerland doesn't or didn't have Manzami, who is one of their better players, in the last game. I don't know what his status is for this one tomorrow, but Switzerland's goalkeeper is very good. I think defensively they're very sound. And Switzerland's playing with house money. All the pressure's on Argentina. So if Argentina plays like they did against Cape Verde and Egypt, where they're not playing 90 minutes, they'll be upset. But I'm not predicting that, because I think that Messi will lead the way. But I'm just saying that if they're sloppy against Switzerland, Switzerland can keep that score low.
16: Last thing, the last 2 World Cups have been won by France and Argentina. They met in the final 4 years ago. It was decided in kicks. At this point in the tournament, would it surprise JP Della Camera if one of these two did not win?
17: It would surprise me, but I said to somebody else yesterday, I picked France to win it all before it started. I'm not going to change, but I said if Morocco beat them yesterday, that I would not have been stunned. I mean, this has been a World Cup that has had a lot of upsets, and I think Morocco is really good. And they held them for first half and into the second half at zeros. And I think the longer you hold, you know, big teams below what they're used to getting, at least you think you have a better chance to win. But in this case, you know, Mbappe, Dembele, just too strong for Morocco, and France won. But now they have to play Spain. And so, you know, it looks like France-Argentina would probably be what Fox wants, I would say, right? And probably what our fans would want, a rematch of those two with the two best players in the world, the two players vying for the golden boot. I think that would be the matchup that they would want. But to get there, first of all, France has to beat Spain. And then Norway versus England, Argentina versus Switzerland. There's no guarantee that Argentina will beat Switzerland. Mm-hmm. There's no guarantee. And Norway versus England, I think, is a great matchup because Holland and Kane are at their best. And I don't know how much England has in their tank because of that Mexico game. I mean, they play one of the best games. England-Mexico is one of the best games of this World Cup to watch as a fan, you know, especially with me as a neutral. You know, I didn't have any stake in the game, but that was riveting television. And I stayed with that, you know, for as long as I could. I couldn't fall asleep after that because I was so wired from the game. But you think about an England team that was playing at altitude in a place where really nobody wins. They go down a man and they see Mexico come back and they still hold them off. Rest and recovery for England. I mean, I'm sure they have great medical staff people there, and I'm sure that they'll be ready to go against Norway. But England's favorite in their game, Argentina's favorite in their game, but I wouldn't be surprised if something happened in one of those or both.
16: JP Della Camera, always great catching up. The insight's fabulous. We'll catch up sometime soon. Thanks again for doing this.
17: My pleasure, Josh. Thanks for having me.
16: You're welcome. It is JP Della Camera joining us from Fox Sports. Been great on this World Cup. Fox has been really good altogether. Studio crew and play-by-play crew included. Once again, we saw two top four picks in the NBA draft duel in Vegas Summer League. Who got the upper hand? And who got the upper hand between two former teammates squaring off the court in Vegas? We'll tell you next on Westwood One Sports Night.
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0: Let's actually start with the basketball storyline first. Caleb Wilson sent a loud message to the NBA world that he might be the best rookie in this year's class. Two top four picks meeting again. Caleb Wilson, Tar Heel. His Chicago Bulls facing Cam Boozer, Blue Devil. His Memphis Grizzlies, Memphis 97, Chicago 96. Summer League basketballs, like whose line is it anyway? Points where the points don't matter. But the basketball, there are some things that you can glean from it. Caleb Wilson had one of the most impressive Summer League debuts of all time tonight. He smashed the scoring record for a Summer League debut with 35 points. That went along with 5 rebounds, 3 blocks, and 2 steals. The most common knock on Caleb coming out of the draft, coming out of college, it's been some version of, yeah, he can't shoot. Can't take him number one. Can't even take him top three. Because you can't shoot. So what did Caleb Wilson do tonight? He pulled 11 three-point attempts and hit 7 of them. 7 of 11, including this heat check triple as called by John Wall on Prime Video.
1: Shooting him right now. He's shooting another one now. Oh, I would have heat checked.
2: There is the heat check.
1: Oh, sir!
3: Get to it. I told you, heat check coming.
2: Wow.
3: Heat check coming.
1: That's 24 big ones. Young fella is balling.
2: Wow.
1: He coming out the hoop state. You know, he went to Carolina. He coming out the hoop state right now.
0: D-Day, does it fill you with joy to hear John Wall, Wizards great, now exploring a media career alongside Stan Van Gundy and Michael Grady?
4: It always has. It's very nice that you're having guys that actually love basketball to where they religiously still watch even after they're done playing, like John Wall does.
0: Raleigh, North Carolina, stand up. Caleb, as John noted, went to the University of North Carolina. Do you want to set up these Caleb Wilson clips, or is it one of Caleb Wilson talking after the game tonight?
4: Yeah, it's Wilson after the game. They were asked. I mean, this is, you had pointed out, this is the first time in like 5 months that Caleb Wilson has played a basketball game. So he was joined, or not he was joined, he joined reporters after the game, and they kind of asked him, hey, how'd you feel for the first time in 5 months?
5: I mean, honestly, like, I cried before I played today. I mean, it's been 5 months to a day since the last time I played, and I've just been really emotional because I haven't been able to play. And I felt terrible because my team lost in the tournament and my coach got fired. It just was a lot for me at that point. So coming out today was just like, it just felt like I've been waiting so long for this opportunity, and I'm just glad I got to come out here and play.
6: Is there anyone that...
0: The more you hear the guy talk, the more you're going to love Caleb Wilson. Was telling you this before these microphones turned on. I've covered for the last decade Duke and North Carolina and watched up close all the great players to come from that program, those programs. The only players in the last decade that I was more impressed by than Caleb Wilson at North Carolina, Cooper Flagg and Zion Williamson. That's the list. Caleb Wilson, more impressive than Cam Boozer, who won the National Player of the Year last year at Duke. More impressive than Paolo Banchero, leading Duke to a Final Four. Caleb Wilson, like he noted there, he was emotional because he got hurt and hadn't played in the last 5 months. When he got hurt, North Carolina was a borderline top 10 team in the country. Without Caleb Wilson, below 500, and Hubert Davis is getting fired after blowing a 19-point lead in round one of the NCAA tournament. That's the difference. We think about North Carolina is out there. Caleb Wilson is North Carolina's first top five draft pick in 21 years. He is special. And it should be a reminder to everyone out there that Caleb, he's every bit as talented as the three players that were selected in front of him. The last time Caleb started and finished a competitive basketball game, he handed Cam Boozer one of his three Duke losses. D-Day, I watched a lot of Caleb Wilson. That's the only time you watched Caleb Wilson play. You were with me there. We were eating chicken tenders at halftime talking about, yeah, you see it now. You see it. Caleb Wilson is better than Cam Boozer. What do you remember about watching that game?
4: I was disappointed it wasn't Cam Boozer. Oh, my God. I had such high hopes. I was like, God, I thought this guy's going to be sick. And this skinny dude is just destroying him on the baseline. His footwork, his bag was insane. Cam Boozer was just trying to bully ball inside at the end. He's just a good player, man.
0: He is. Caleb faced A.J. DeBonsa and Darren Peterson in college head-to-head. Caleb was the best player in those games, too. Nobody has a higher physical ceiling than he does in this draft, which is why he's the first Carolina player in 21 years to go top five. As we felt going into the draft, it should be viewed as the top four players that have the ability to be super-duper special. We've always included Wilson in that. We predicted Wilson to win the Rookie of the Year, at least I did. And you should start joining that bandwagon now. Now, Cam Boozer had a good night, too. 23-6-4. He had the two free throws to put the game away. Cam's going to be really, really good. Obviously, we know what A.J. DeBonsa and Darren Peterson are all about. But Caleb Wilson belongs in that group. And tonight, hopefully, put to rest the idea that he is not part of that group. 310-840-4910, if you want in. Based on college, based on summer league debuts, who do you think will be the best player in this rookie class? 310-840-4910. We got Graham's gambling. We're going to play some bets in the next 15 minutes. Let's go to Chico. He's in Baltimore. Chico, what do you got on the draft class? Who's going to be the best player in this class?
6: Well, what's your name?
0: My name's Josh Graham. Hey, Chico.
6: Josh. Hey, Josh. Hey, yeah. Anyway, I think it's going to be AJ with BYU. I think will be the best one. I think.
0: Okay.
6: And, hey, I think he will, and I think the guy from Kansas will, because I think he will make it. You know, and I really do think the number three pick will too. And do you think that they'll ever have the high school phenom ever? The NBA will go back to that?
0: It's a good question. I appreciate the call, Chico. Will they go back to players coming straight out of high school? I probably think no, if I had to guess. Probably not. That doesn't seem to be the direction we're heading in. We're honestly seeming like it's more likely that with college players making money and potentially getting CBA agreements of some sorts, that it's more likely that players might stick around multiple years in college, be required to do that, than it is likely that they'd come straight out of high school. But appreciate the call. Do think that Caleb Wilson going to be the best rookie in this class. Now, that used to be a really controversial take. Don't think it should be viewed as controversial anymore. Let's talk about controversy, why don't we? Tyler Hero messed around and found out in Las Vegas today. Unlike Tyler Hero, Bam Adebayo is not fake tough. Tyler Hero's fake tough. Wisconsin kid, talks a lot of smack, peacocks quite a bit. Kind of guy that you're like, somebody needs to punch him in the mouth. That somebody is not fake tough Bam Adebayo. You're listening to an East Carolina University graduate right now. That university is located in a town called Greenville, North Carolina, or as the folks call it there, Greenville, America. It's located about a half hour from a town called Little Washington, North Carolina. That's the home of Bam Adebayo. It's his hometown. About a dozen years ago, while calling Washington Pampack High School football on the radio, we were invited, hey, you know what's about 5 minutes from here? Bam Adebayo's childhood home. At this point, he's about to be a senior in high school. He's a five-star recruit. He's playing prep ball in another part of the state at this point. So it's like, you want to see where he grew up? Sure. Check it out. You'd be astonished to to see it. It's a single wide trailer stashed in the woods. He had a single mother who rented the trailer, and it's just impossible to imagine a guy that's Bam Adebayo size living in this type of a space, this type of an environment. So while both players went to Kentucky, Tyler Hero hasn't been through what Bam Adebayo has been through. And Hero also isn't 6'9", 260 pounds. So Tyler Hero should have known better to poke the bear, or poke the Bam, if you will, the way that he did since the trade happened between Milwaukee and Miami. Tyler Hero is DMing some random Heat fan, because that's normal adult behavior, and he insinuated that Bam should be better defensively if he's going to get paid what he does. Then Hero publicly posted on his IG story a graphic that shows how badly Bam struggles shooting mid-range field goals. It's almost like Tyler feels that Bam should have been the one going to the rebuilding Bucks in a trade, not Tyler Hero. And as Shams Charania reported, Bam, he had no issue approaching Hero about these comments. He wanted the smoke earlier today in Vegas.
7: This happened when Bam Adebayo, I'm told, approached Tyler Hero about comments that Hero made on social media critiquing Bam after Hero was traded from Miami to Milwaukee over the last couple of weeks. And they were teammates for 7 years together. And we know over the last couple years, Hero's name has been in trade talks. But after some social media comments, Bam Adebayo, I'm told, approached Tyler Hero on it. That's when they got into a confrontation, a back and forth that culminated in Bam Adebayo striking Tyler Hero.
0: On platforms like this, you're supposed to say there's no place for violence. There's no place for altercations like this. But listen, in sports, if you were to ask me honestly, you okay with a little bit of violence in sports? I'd raise my hand and say I'm okay with that. That might be the take that cancels me 20 years from now. Whoa, can you believe what Josh said back in the day? He likes violence in sports. I like hockey, man. I like the fights. I go to minor league hockey games sometimes, and the fights, there are a lot more of them there than you get in the NHL. And I live in NASCAR country. The wrecks, I'm not turning away if there's a wreck. If I see it on social media, I'm going to click it. I am. Just am. And these men, they're not working in an accounting office with your traditional HR going across the room punching somebody. They've chosen a physical, testosterone-filled profession in an industry where players can police themselves sometimes and handle matters themselves. Hero crossed lines with his comments. You shouldn't be able to say these things and not expect somebody is going to have something to say back and potentially retaliate. He should be ready to back him up in person. And if you're not, you might have a little cut under your eye. It's just the reality. And it's going to only add to the storylines when Giannis's Heat faces Milwaukee, his former team that he won a title for, and now Bam gets to go head-to-head with Tyler Hero. Haven't been scouring the internet all that much tonight since this news dropped, D-Day. Are there any jokes on social media that you've enjoyed, or any reaction that's made you smile since I've taken the path of talking about this in too serious a manner for the story?
4: Well, I mean, I need you to lay off or lay on some jokes here. Like, what is inside the mind of the comedic stylings of one Josh Graham when you see a dude like Tyler Hero getting beat up after we've seen his boxing videos? I think if you're posting boxing videos on the internet, you should make sure that when hands are thrown, that you are at least getting a punch in. Like, he didn't get a punch in.
0: I'd love to know what the last words were before the punch was thrown. Probably not things we could say on the air, but I would like to think,
4: given what was posted
0: on IG, he's saying, how's this for a mid-range shot?
4: I would imagine it was some variation of, what are you going to do about it? Then he found out what he's going to do about it. Like, he answered my question.
0: One of the greatest memes on the internet ever. The TV graphic, last words, what are you going to do? Stab me? Quote from stabbed person.
4: It's Tyler Hero.
0: Yeah.
8: You want to see how I can defend? You know, what up?
4: Well, that was offense. He said, I scored 83 against the Wizards. Here's the 84th one. Haymaker to the noggin. And then Tyler Hero got to go in front of cameras. You see the shiner. It's like Hulk Hogan and Randy Savage all over again.
8: We have bets to place for a tremendous Saturday sports slate. And we'll hand them out in Graham's Gambling next on Westwood One Sports Night.
9: We know you're jonesing for some football just like we are. NFL training camps begin opening in 12 days. And yes, we're counting. You're home for the NFL. 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
1: One thing we haven't really asked in regards to the Bam Adebayo, Tyler Hero situation, how much punishment is going to be doled out here? Is the league going to suspend Tyler Hero? Should they? 310-840-4910 before we hand out some bets. Let's go to Super Russi, who's in Detroit. Super Russi, what is your opinion on this?
2: What's up, Josh? Bam Adebayo is 1,000,000% wrong. Listen, this guy is suspect when it comes to mid-range shooting. He's part of the reason. He is part of the reason why they lost that championship, bro. He is suspect. He misses a lot of mid-range shots. Who is he to attack somebody because they tell him the truth? So,
1: well,
2: Bam.
1: Hold one sec. Just because it's true doesn't mean you get to just say it to their face. Just because it's true,
2: bro, this is America.
1: Doesn't mean...
2: This is freedom of speech.
1: That's fine.
2: America.
1: And you got freedom to get these hands. Is what Bam
2: Adebayo
1: says.
2: To get the hands.

0: right back, though. But guess what, though?
1: Yeah, Tyler Hero is he loses there. He loses there. So he opened his big mouth, and Bam Adebayo shut it.
0: Bam is going to meet his match because he did that to Tyler because Tyler's much smaller. But he's going to try that with somebody else that's small, and that person's probably going to be some type of MMA fighter, and they're going to kick Bam's ass for disrespecting, for doing that. Listen, you don't get to do that because you're bigger than somebody. Oh, he's talking about me on the internet, so I'm going to...
1: He didn't do it because he was smaller. He did it because he was talking.
0: I'm bigger than him, so let me see if I can intimidate him and rough him up. That's all it was. Bam is bigger than Tyler, so he just felt like he wanted to do that to him. Because he's a bigger guy, but he is. Why?
1: So Tyler doesn't deserve any. Okay, I got it. I got it. Thank you so much, Super Rossi Day. Good to hear from you. The problem with this, I do like the idea, D-Day, that Tyler Hero is now. You know how in baseball, if somebody throws at somebody, everybody's kind of like interconnected, and it's like, all right, on behalf of this guy, I'm going to throw at this batter the next time that he plays or. This pitcher, we're going to figure out a way how to get him. There's some, like, policing that happens in baseball. Does Tyler Hero have somebody that he's going to sic on Bam Adebayo now? Kind of like the mob. Is Hero going to call on somebody?
2: Who would he even have?
1: Let me check who's on the 2017-2018 Kentucky basketball roster. He's going to sic Miles Bridges on him? No, Miles Bridges only beats women.
2: He doesn't fight men.
1: Don't mind making that joke. Miles Bridges is a bad human being.
2: Also, if you're going to argue like that Bam Adebayo cost the Miami Heat the championship, where was Tyler Hero? You know what I mean? The answer is he wasn't playing because he was hurt, wasn't available for his team. So if you're going to point the finger at Bam, you can point the finger at Tyler Hero. If that's the decision you're going to go.
1: Let me see. Where did Tyler Hero go here? I'm looking at Kentucky stats the year that he was there, and I don't really see much Tyler Hero. Yeah. I'm going to side with Bam Adebayo on this one. Let's get to Graham's gambling, why don't we?
3: Sitting back, count money all day, you know.
4: It's time for Graham's gambling. Let's make some money.
1: Yes, sir. Let's revisit the bets we had for tonight. I'm a little upset, D-Day. I'm a little upset. I bet Bulls plus 6.5. That hit. But I also sprinkled on the money line as well at nearly plus 200 odds. And the Bulls, they lost by a point. You're familiar with this new rule that they're doing outside of the final 2 minutes, right? Where if you have a pair of free throws or three free throw attempts, if you make the first one, you get all the points. If you miss it, you don't get another attempt. You're familiar with this?
2: Yeah, that rule sucks.
1: It's awful. It's terrible. But do you know what makes it even worse, D-Day? The Chicago Bulls shot 13 of 25 from the free throw line in this game. So, a lot of those, you're looking at not 12 points that it cost you, you're looking at 25, 26 points it cost you, perhaps. 12 missed free throws when it counts for 2, maybe 3 points, and you lose by a point is a tough one to swallow. That's a tough one. So we're good, Chicago plus 6.5, but the Bulls money line, we would have liked to have that too. We bet Reds, Cubs under 9.5, and Hunter Green was fabulous for the Cincinnati Reds in a bounce back effort as we thought and as we forecasted. It was 4-0, the final count. So, pretty good night, profitable night for yours truly. Now let's get to what we're betting on for Saturday. Starting with soccer, all together, let's get our Nordic rowing motion on. We're going Norway plus 175 to beat England. England's played with fire in this tournament. Norway has been such a fun watch, and they have the best player in this match. And Erling Haaland, we're going to bet on him to be the first goal scorer. That's our bet. First goal scorer at plus 650 odds on DraftKings. plus 650 to be the first goal scorer. Norway plus 175. Erling Haaland, first goal scorer. Do we have odds yet on the semifinal that was set today? We have Spain beating Belgium earlier. They meet France on Tuesday. France, a minus 150 favorite against Spain. That's the odds that just dropped, courtesy of our friends at DraftKings. Shifting to baseball. I don't like betting the Yankees, so you better take it seriously when I do. Cam Schlittler has been awesome.

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1: 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Norway, plus 175 to beat England. Those are our bets. That is today's Graham's Gambling. There was some really big news in college basketball earlier today. Michigan has removed the interim tag from their new head coach, Mike Boynton. You might remember Dusty May, right before the draft, literally the day before the draft, left the champion Michigan Wolverines to become the head coach of the Dallas Mavericks. So in order to keep what looks like a top five roster in college basketball, Elliot Cadeau returning, you got McKinney back, you bring in JP Estrella from Tennessee. In order to prevent those guys from jumping ship in the middle of the offseason, they promote Mike Boynton. Mike Boynton, you promote. Mike Boynton was once a head coach at Oklahoma State for 7 years before being brought on staff by Dusty May when he joined Michigan. So Mike Boynton's now the guy. That makes sense. Michigan should be quite experienced. Ward Manuel, that is. Their AD handling situations like this. D-Day, has Michigan ever had it go wrong where they win a national championship and then that coach leaves to the pros and they try to promote from within? Has that ever gone poorly for the Michigan Wolverines? Can't think of another example where that's happened.
2: Can't think of one. I guess it depends who you ask. You know, it's all about perspective. Lawsuits not, you know, withstanding.
1: Who's Mike Boynton dating? Is Mike Boynton married? Just asking. Who does he want to be his secretary type person or working beneath him? Just asking important questions. That's all we're doing here. Do like the hire. Do like Mike Boynton getting the opportunity here. And Michigan should be a really, really strong team going into 26-27. Make sure if you haven't already, you're subscribed to the YouTube channel, searching Westwood One Sports Night. 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You can check out the JP Della Camera interview that we just had a short while ago. You could see my sweet East Carolina University gear as George or Jorge writes in saying, I remember when East Carolina beat Miami at the Orange Bowl. Yep, that's a thing that happened. 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Despite the disappointing setback U.S. soccer had in the round of 16, there is a reason to feel optimistic about where they're headed, and we'll tell you what that is next.
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0: is a crazy thought. Optimism. Let's try it. U.S. soccer. We've heard a ton of takes throughout the week. And understandably so. It might have been the most disappointing results in the World Cup that the United States has had. At least in recent memory. The most disappointing World Cup result. But despite the disappointing setback, U.S. soccer is still headed in the right direction. This story, while we can accept that losing in the round of 16 is as disappointing a result that you can get, especially the way that they lost that match, it can also be true that the United States is heading in the right direction and that the trajectory is moving upward. Success is not linear in sports. You never have the arrow just continually move upward without any slight deviations, slight losses, slight setbacks, whatever you want to call it. Throughout history, there are endless examples that we can cite to prove this case. Michael Jordan not making his varsity team at Laney High School in Wilmington, North Carolina. Tom Brady being drafted 199 in round 6. The Seattle Seahawks missing the playoffs in 2024, a year before they dominated the sport and won the Super Bowl. So while the U.S. was outclassed by Belgium on home soil, in the home of the Seahawks, oddly enough, that doesn't mean that they need to scrap everything to the studs. It doesn't mean that the trajectory isn't moving upward. And there is a case that really good things might be on the horizon. This U.S. team hit marks that no other American group ever has. 2 wins in the group stages? Hadn't happened before. The only loss was in the last minute to Turkey when they had benched 9 starters. The U.S. then dominated a knockout stage match against Bosnia and Herzegovina, despite the fact that their top goal creator, their top goal scorer, was lost to a red card. In fact, after Balogun was ejected and the U.S. was playing a man down, they notched not one, but 2 top-flight chances. Pulisic had his goal taken away for an offsides, but then Malik Tillman's set-piece goal counted to put the game away. And before you say, well, Josh, the opposing talent, all the opposing teams weren't any good. All 3 wins that the United States had in this tournament were against teams that advanced to at least the knockout stages. And they beat Australia without Christian Pulisic. And they won the 3 matches altogether without Pulisic scoring 1 time. There is little doubt that the talent level of the U.S. men's national team is higher than it's ever been, and it's rising. This is trackable. You can monitor it pretty easily. When the U.S. last hosted the World Cup in 1994, just 3 or 4 players played on big 5 European clubs. That's a number that climbed to 6 or 7 in 2002. That was the American team that made it to the quarterfinals. This year, 14 guys, such as Tyler Adams and Chris Richards in the EPL, or Pulisic and Weston McKennie in Serie A in Italy, they play for top 5 European clubs, the big 5. It's the first time that more than half the 26-man roster played on top European clubs. Just believe what your eyes are showing you. Believe what your eyes are telling you. They weren't having to sit back and counterpunch like they have in all past World Cups because of a talent disparity. They took it to their opponents. And that is something new altogether. And that's what should excite you. That's what should make you say, while we're disappointed about what happened on Monday night, don't scrap it. Let's build. Let's build upon it and move forward and continue trying to bring in more and more talent moving forward. Getting to Major League Baseball. This is the last weekend until the All-Star break. And really, All-Star week starts with the weekend. It's already underway in Philadelphia. And if you haven't been paying much attention, Major League Baseball's hit a home run with this year's All-Star week. It's fabulous. Every decision, this is going to sound like league propaganda to you, but sincerely, don't know what to criticize. Every decision the league has made regarding this All-Star weekend, it's been the right one. A weekend after America 250, awarding the All-Star game to the birthplace of the United States, Philadelphia, where the Constitution and the Declaration of Independence were drafted and written, that's just perfect. And just like the Hank Aaron tribute in Atlanta last year that was so well received, you should expect Major League Baseball to draw on its history of being America's pastime this year. Heck, we learned today that Budweiser is going to be selling a Liberty Bell filled with beer at the All-Star game. And did you see D-Day, the musical performances for Tuesday night? Jennifer Hudson on America the Beautiful, Patti LaBelle is going to be on the anthem, and then when they do the Stand Up to Cancer, as they do, and it's a great touch that Fox does for the All-Star game and for the World Series, they got Boyz II Men performing. How's that for a trio bill?
1: It's very Philly, but where are the roots?
0: Saw the roots with Idina Menzel on the 4th of July when France had that match in Philly. That's where I saw the roots last. It's pretty good. Idina Menzel, by the way, that anthem performance, one of the better ones I've heard in recent years. Amazing anthem on the 4th of July last Saturday. Before that France match on the 4th of July in Philly. As for the baseball, the league, it's gotten some fortunate breaks with the players who are going to be participating. Today it was announced Kyle Schwarber going to be competing in the Home Run Derby. He'll join fellow hometown Philly Bryce Harper in the running. Do we have a photo of that bell that they're going to be handing out? Going back to the decisions that Major League Baseball's done right, if you're watching on YouTube, if you're watching on X, it is the Liberty Bell on a necklace chain, and it says champ on it. And that's what's going to be handed out to the winner of the Home Run Derby this weekend, which is awesome. You got Ray Starr, Junior Caminero signing on. You got Murakami from Chicago, who's been an awesome story this year. Ben Rice from the Yankees. Jack Caglione, who hits missiles from the Kansas City Royals. It's everything you want from a home run derby. The guys care about it. They want to participate in it. Jacob Mizorowski, Shohei Ohtani, they're not going to be pitching. They're not going to be at the All-Star game. So you got Philly southpaw Chris Sanchez right there. It seems like a no-brainer to start. Going to pitch on Saturday, and then Tuesday probably is around the time you'd be throwing on the side or having a bullpen session anyway, so he could throw an inning. This is going to be a tremendous celebration of new stars in baseball. When they announced the All-Stars, the All-Star teams last weekend, 26 first-time All-Stars were announced. That includes Nick Kurtz and Shea Langeliers on the Young Athletics and the slugger James Wood of the Nats and the fireballer pitcher from the Reds, Chase Burns. There's so much to like about this particular All-Star game. And then some of the smaller decisions that have been made in recent years have added up to really building up and elevating All-Star Week. How about the home run swing-off? That's a rule that they changed a handful of years ago, but we hadn't had an extra innings, air quote extra innings, All-Star game until last year in Atlanta. After 9 innings, you get 3 batters who get 3 swings off, and whoever has the most home runs wins. Who could forget when Kyle Schwarber did this to win it for the National League?
2: To get within one, 40,000 eyes all burning holes through you. Schwarber in the air to center field, headed towards the wall, and dead center. That's huge for the National League. They're within one. So there you go. He said if he could get it on his first swing, and he did. Oh! Schwarber's in the All-Star game. MVP material if he gets the third one right here. This guy, if he stopped playing, he'll be a softball superstar.
3: Pretty darn good baseball superstar. AL rallied in the game. NL has rallied in the swing. Oh.
2: Unbelievable.
0: One of the greatest all-star games ever, and that was so much fun. The commissioner's legends pick, that's another win. The purpose of recognizing an older active legend. This was implemented in 2022. Not something they've done every year, but when it's right, you know. They utilized it with Clayton Kershaw last year, perfect. And Justin Verlander, not going to be an all-star unless he gets this nod. It's announced that he's retiring at the end of the season. Justin Verlander going to be the Legends' 10th pick from the commissioner. Legends' pick. Having him get an inning at the All-Star game, it's such a fabulous idea. My question is Cade Upton going to be in the house? Just got to figure that out. What's Cade Upton been up to, you think, D-Day? Has Cade Upton retired from the game? Is Cade Upton, like, kind of just shifting into mom life and not the public eye anymore?
1: I think if you have to ask if she's retired, there's probably a good chance that she's retired. Because trust me, if Cade Upton was not retired and she was still doing it like she was in her prime, you would know.
0: Not posting Cat Daddy dances on TikTok anymore. Well, I guess she never was posting that on TikTok.
1: If she was still in the game, she's on your Twitter timeline the way that Anne Hathaway has been for the past few days.
0: You have a lot of thoughts on Anne Hathaway, don't you?
1: She's beautiful. I don't know what you want me to say.
0: Have you ever seen the movie Havoc?
1: No.
0: No reason. No reason. Anywho, even something as simple as holding the draft at the All-Star site. Really smart. Major League Baseball. The draft is tomorrow. The weekend, it genuinely feels like a celebration of everything baseball. I just love all the moves, all the buttons that are being pressed with this All-Star weekend. And I'm excited. And by the way, no other All-Star event comes close to baseball. Like, remember when everybody tried... See, baseball was first to create the All-Star format, I believe. 1933, D-Day. First All-Star game between the American League and the National League. Starting in right field for the American League was some player named George Herman Ruth, who hit a home run in his first at-bat. Pardon. His second at-bat. And the American League won 4-2 behind Babe Ruth's efforts. The NFL had the AFC versus the NFC until guys are like, nah, we're just going to play dodgeball now in Orlando rather than go to Hawaii. Or as pretentious guys say, Hawaii. You have the NBA that's completely bastardized its All-Star game, trying to change it every year. Okay. Now they're trying to steal from what hockey did with the world, with the four nations. That's not every year. We'll see what hockey looks like with the All-Star game being more traditional next year in Long Island. But baseball's never relented. They're like, this is the All-Star game. Fans like it. Players like it. We watch it. It's great. It's great. And nothing else really comes close to the MLB All-Star product. And this year should be a really special All-Star game altogether. Last call for phone calls, 310-840-4910. Also, tonight, in Say What? Undressing U.S. Soccer Tropes and why there's no better place to be tonight than in the Windy City. Keep it here on Westwood One Sports Night.
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0: Yes, sir. So much happening in sports tonight. Let's cover the gamut, if you will. 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
5: With Josh Graham.
0: Okay, let's undress some U.S. soccer tropes that we've heard since the men's national team was eliminated in Seattle on Monday night. You can tell us what your favorite ones have been, or perhaps your least favorite ones that you've heard this week. But you don't have to fall victim to this. The idea that nobody cares about soccer in the United States, even though more people watched the U.S.-Belgium match than any non-NFL game this century. Over 50 million people watched, English and Spanish audiences combined, and also soccer being the most popular youth sport in this country for more than a decade, and the atmospheres that we've seen across the country, like all this should factor into saying, yeah, maybe we do care about soccer. Hey, we have a professional league that lures Leo Messi, and Kylian Mbappe was talking this week about being interested in playing in MLS too. Oh, but we don't care about soccer. You might hear, oh, we aren't making progress towards being a World Cup contender. We've addressed that one quite a bit, but this is a dumb one that we need to talk about. This might be the dumbest one. We get this one every 4 years. If our best players didn't play in the NBA or in the NFL, we would dominate in soccer. It's the idea that America actually has the talent to win the World Cup. It just doesn't, because the guys that would be winning the World Cup instead play the NFL, play football, play basketball. Here was Taylor Twellman on Ryan Russillo's podcast undressing this notion.
27: Like, so Chris Paul dedicates his whole life to soccer. I hear this one. Barry Sanders dedicates his whole life. I love the LeBron James claim to fame. Like, what position is LeBron going to play at 6'9", 260? Like, we're almost saying, like, Kylian Mbappe is not an athlete. Has anyone watched him? He can run 100 meters basically at 11 seconds. I'm not saying that there's not a point guard or a wide receiver in the history of the NBA or the NFL that couldn't have been a fantastic soccer player. But if you think that directly just saying that athlete goes to this, then why does Lionel Messi have 921 goals in his career and 818 assists in his career, and he wouldn't play any other sport in the United States of America because he's too small?
0: See, it's not a talent or an athleticism problem for the U.S. It's a developmental issue. It's soccer IQ. It's poise. It's touch. We should have learned this watching the U.S.-Belgium match. There's one of the best players on the field was a Belgium star named Leandro Trossard. He got to his game pretty easily, despite the fact he's 5'8", 145 pounds. Much smaller, less physical, less athletic than the U.S. defenders. And how much of a difference did that actually make? JP Della Camera has been calling World Cups since the 80s. One of the more prominent voices on American soccer we've ever heard. So his perspective was one that we had, and we asked him what trope since Monday he's heard that's been popular and has been bothering him.
1: The one that we're not a soccer nation really bothers me. Some people think because we're such a big country that we should be farther ahead, let's say, than a Cape Verde, you know, a small country who gave Argentina a run for their money. There's so many people out there that have negative thoughts. And I'm not saying that the U.S. team didn't deserve some of it, but, you know, they did win their group. They did win a round of 32 game. And unfortunately, like I said, picked an awful time to play their very worst game.
0: Yeah, all of that's true. D-Day, do you subscribe to any of these tropes, or does any of it bother you? Like, can you imagine if people, you know, didn't watch the NBA or didn't watch the NFL, but every 4 years, and you follow it the way that we do, and yet you hear those people who don't follow it trying to give advice? You hear those people saying, oh, here's how you fix it, when you don't really care about the sport? That must be the most infuriating thing ever for hardcore soccer fans.
2: I do it almost daily with pro wrestling, so I completely understand the way that it feels. I don't think a guy like LeBron James would be spectacular at soccer. I don't think that a guy like Myles Garrett would be spectacular at soccer. There's just great athletes. I think Myles Garrett would be good at a lot of other things, but I don't know what his foot dexterity is like. So many of these guys use their hands very well for their respective sports. I don't know what they're doing with their feet.
0: Yeah, and that's the part that's obviously pretty important with that game. Very important. So, JP Delacamera, appreciate him joining us. If you missed that conversation, it's up on our YouTube channel. You can watch the show in addition to listening to it, however and wherever you listen or watch. We greatly appreciate that. Be sure to give us a like, comment, subscribe. That all helps with the algorithm on YouTube, Westwood One Sports Night. It's been cool to see how that channel's grown in the last 5 years. 5 years. 5 months. The last 5 months. We'll get to 5 years, D-Day. One of these days. Last 5 months. How cool that's grown into something that people are enjoying. We like that. Have a night, Chicago. Tristan Peters of the Chicago White Sox was a triple shy of the cycle when he stepped to the plate for the final time tonight, and this happened.
3: That one's down the line. Tristan Peters, a triple shy of the cycle. Will he go for it? He's rounding second. Here comes the throw. Tristan Peters, the man of the hour. He's keeping that mic all season long.
0: Tristan Peters hits for the cycle. Tristan Peters, 26 years old, didn't really cut it with Tampa Bay. Played in just 4 games last year as a rookie. Goes to the White Sox, where he's doing pretty darn well. This is the part where we go to baseball super nerd Oliver for a second. Oliver, was Tristan Peters on your radar screen at all? Because I'm not going to lie, I wasn't expecting to open up his baseball reference page and see that he's batting over 300 at the plate with 244 at-bats.
4: He was not. I knew his story. I knew about his story with the Savannah Bananas, but no, I didn't know he was doing that well. I don't think a lot of people know how well Chicago, the White Sox, are doing in general.
0: Oh, I love that team.
4: They're fun.
0: I love. You want to talk about fun teams that you just want to root for? The Athletics have a lot of fun players. I mean, Shea Langeliers, Nick Kurtz, Wilson at short. That's a team that's just like Brent Rooker. You just want to see that team do well, and they've kind of fallen off the wagon a bit. The Chicago White Sox, are three games over 500, and with Murakami at first, who's going to be in the home run derby, and, you know, we just referenced here Tristan Peters batting over 300. That is a fun baseball team.
4: Davis Colson Martin Montgomery, on the mound.
0: Yeah, Colson Montgomery is, he has some electric plays at short.
4: Sean Burke.
0: That's a good team, man.
4: Where do you think Sean Burke went?
0: That's a good team. Sean Burke, where did he go to school?
4: Yeah, where do you think he went?
0: Was he an LSU guy?
4: North. And then go to the coast.
0: Northwest?
4: North of LSU, I should specify.
0: My geography isn't great. Is he a Tennessee guy? Where do you go to school?
4: University of Maryland.
0: Oh, okay. Oh, yeah. I think I might have watched Sean Burke pitch in person, actually. That's interesting.
4: Go Terps.
0: Shout out to your Terps. He a Terp. Chicago White Sox. They. You mentioned this background that Trista Peters was once a Savannah Banana. It's an amazing story. You go from the Savannah Bananas to batting 300 with the Chicago White Sox, who were above 500, and going for the cycle tonight. That's just remarkable. Remarkable from Tristan Peters, a great story. Elsewhere in the Windy City, Caleb Wilson. See, the White Sox were wearing their alternate City Connects that were Chicago Bulls themed. Caleb Wilson made his debut in Vegas Summer League. And he dropped more points than any player ever has in their summer league debut. 35 points. They said he can't really shoot threes, but yet he's 7 of 11 from three. And here was John Wall's call on Prime Video of one of his heat checks.
6: Him right now. He's shooting another one now. Oh, I would have heat checked.
7: There is the heat check.
6: Oh! Get to it. I told you, heat check coming. Wow. Heat check coming. That's 24 big ones. Young fella is balling.
0: Wow.
6: He coming out to Hoop State. You know, he went to Carolina. He coming out to Hoop State right now.
0: You take that, Indiana. North Carolina, forever and always. Hashtag Hoop State. John Wall, Word of God High School, Raleigh, North Carolina. Caleb Wilson, he's an Atlanta kid, but playing at the University of North Carolina. The last time we saw Caleb Wilson play, well, the last time he played and finished a game without being hurt was when he played Cam Boozer, of all people, who he was going up against tonight. And Cam Boozer was handed one of his three collegiate losses. North Carolina coming from behind, essentially winning the game at the buzzer. Denton Day and myself were at this game watching what North Carolina did. One of the better college basketball games I've ever seen up close. And Caleb was talking about the emotion of coming back from the hand injuries and doing so well in his debut. Here was Caleb Wilson post-game.
8: I mean, honestly, like, I cried before I played today. I mean, it's been 5 months to a day since the last time I played. And I've just been really emotional because I haven't been able to play. And I felt terrible because my team lost in the tournament and my coach got fired. It just was a lot for me at that point. So coming out today was just like, it just felt like I've been waiting so long for this opportunity. And
0: D-Day, just interested if we can find this on DraftKings, what his Rookie of the Year odds are now. Because I bet it on draft night at plus 900. I got it at 9-1. And I'm interested what it might be after he drops 35 in his first summer league game. Maybe now it's similar to the odds of Boozer and DeBonsa and Darren Peterson, or is Vegas not budging all that much?
2: I mean, I can't imagine. I'm trying to find these odds now. I can't imagine it's going to shift too terribly much from one summer league game.
0: Thank you for letting me have this, because I know you could pretty easily just clown the thing if you want to and say, well, thought that summer league didn't matter. You could do it positively, okay? Positively, you can overreact to Summer League. It's just the booger pickers that write in and say, well, he was minus 17 in this plus minus. His team lost. It's those booger pickers that I don't have time for. I don't have time for the people nitpicking in a negative way, teenagers playing Summer League basketball. That's where I have issues. If you want to get excited based off what you see, not going to fault you. We need excitement. We need things to be excited about in this world. But the other way around, if you're the nitpicker who's negative on people because of Summer League basketball, beat it, nerd. Get out of here. If you do find Rookie of the Year odds, feel free to pass those along. We do have a quite fun Saturday sports slate to look forward to. By the way, that's been Say What? Perhaps the highlight of the whole World Cup is Saturday. It's the last day of quarterfinals. It's the last time we have multiple matches the same day. You've got England and Norway. You've got Erling Haaland facing off with Harry Kane. Then it's Leo Messi versus Switzerland, where every Argentina knockout match has been a superhero movie. Whether it's Cape Verde or the comeback against Egypt. So what are we going to get as a follow-up act on Saturday night? We shall see. It should be a fabulous day for baseball. Last weekend before the All-Star break. Braves-Cardinals, probably the most intriguing series. Fresh off J.J. Weatherholtz getting his extension today. But don't overlook Miami-Cleveland. That was a fun game tonight. Two really fun teams that harken memories of that awesome 1997 all-time World Series that they faced off in. The MLB draft begins Saturday in Philly. All-star festivities heating up very quickly. D-Day, we're not going to talk about the Nats blowing a ninth inning lead. What was the stat, though, that you brought up regarding the Washington Nationals and all the leads they continue to blow with their awful bullpen?
2: I appreciate us for not talking about how bad the Nationals bullpen is. I mean, thank you for that. They've blown 26 saves. They've had 53 save opportunities, which is the most in Major League Baseball, which means they're very good going into the ninth inning, and they have blown 26 saves in ninth innings alone at home.
0: That's like half.
2: Which is 49 games. The ERA is 8.08.
0: Oof. Oof. Yes. So we're not going to talk about that.
2: We are not.
0: We're just not going to do it. So, out of respect, we're not going to do it. In Summer League, there isn't a lot to see on Saturday. None of the top four picks will be in action. That seems kind of like a missed opportunity, wouldn't you say? Or are they trying to avoid the World Cup? Because we don't have World Cup matches.
2: Get out the way.
0: Tuesday
2: Messi's
0: and Wednesday.
2: Playing. Holland's playing. Get out the way. So
0: that might be why. Like, none of the top four picks are in action tomorrow, but they're both playing. We're going to see everybody on Sunday when there isn't any World Cup action. That doesn't seem like a coincidence. So tomorrow, Saturday, that is not a Summer League day. Sunday looks that. Every bit that, but not Saturday. Didn't even get a chance to bring up some other interesting numbers that were put up in Summer League action tonight. Need to give a special shout out, D-Day, to Mikel Brown Jr., who put up 20, hit three threes, and shot 50% from the floor for the Brooklyn Nets. Mikel Brown Jr., you know what number he's wearing for Brooklyn? He's got number 0 on. Who's the best player to ever wear 0?
2: In Brooklyn, I think D'Angelo Russell wore 0. Did he not wear 0? They went on that crazy run?
0: Probably. Nah, he probably did. I was teeing you up to make a Agent 0 reference.
2: I mean, Michael Brown better chill before he starts getting compared to Gilbert Arenas.
0: No, I'm just saying, who I asked the question, who's the best player to wear zero?
2: So it's offensive to Gilbert Arenas to put him in these conversations. This guy hasn't even played.
0: Someone's going to get mad in the Pacific Northwest and say, James Lillard's better than Gilbert Arenas. And
2: objectively, that's probably true. But Gilbert Arenas had Hibachi, and Dame Lillard did not have Hibachi.
0: Someone's going to get really upset. I don't know what fan base will be most defensive of Russell Westbrook. I imagine it'd be Oklahoma City more than Houston. But someone's going to say, Russell Westbrook was better than both of those players.
2: Sacramento. And then, I guess he wears 19.
0: Boston fans? Anybody going to come out of the woodwork and say, you think you're better than me? Jason Tatum, number zero.
2: What does Steve Kerr think about him? There are a lot of zeros in the NBA. As we're doing this exercise to talk about Gilbert Arenas, after we were not going to talk about the Nationals bullpen.
0: Hibachi!
2: There are a lot of guys that were zero. And I'm exclusively giving Gilbert Arenas credit for that.
0: Are there great NFL players wearing zero? All I could think is Roquan Smith wore zero. I don't know. Who are other NFL players wearing zero?
2: I don't know. NFL, just a singular zero on an NFL uniform looks goofy as hell.
0: Hollywood Brown wears zero, apparently.
2: Swing and a miss.
0: Oh, Christian Gonzalez? Does he still wear zero?
2: Yeah.
0: Okay. Huh. Roquan kind of looks good in the zero.
2: In fairness, the Baltimore Ravens have the kind of jersey where every number looks good, where not every NFL team has that jersey.
0: Oliver, are you pro pitchers wearing single-digit numbers?
4: If they're a stud. Or if they throw 100. You can do most things.
0: Jack Flaherty wearing number zero. How do we feel about it?
4: Nah.
0: Does it meet the mark? If you're a pitcher wearing a single-digit number, you better be amazing. Just like when I played soccer growing up, if you wore bright-colored shoes, you better be a baller, or else we're just going to assume you have very rich parents. That's it. D-Day, what do you have to put this show to bed?
2: The wonderful world of Disney is trying to trick you, Josh. I'll explain why next.
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0: thanks to JP Della Camera for joining us tonight. Make sure, again, subscribe to the YouTube and the podcast channels, however and wherever you listen or watch. Greatly appreciate that. Same thing for all the great phone callers. Very eventful free-for-all Friday tonight. That was fun. Denton Day, Oliver Shack, appreciate their work. Linnell Willingham was texting me that he's got something for Bam Adebayo at 8 a.m. Eastern time. You could catch him on the weekends in the morning. You could catch me from 4 to 7 p.m. Saturday and Sunday. That's exciting. Abby Labar, MLB Network, going to be visiting with us on Saturday. And we'll see what else we have in store. Should be a lot of fun. U.S. Soccer, probably still going to be a top-of-mind conversation. Some Summer League, World Cup. Going to be a big-time Saturday slate. Let's get ready to close out this program, though. And the way that we do that is by putting it to bed.
1: So I stumbled across something today, Josh, that on the very surface feels like a great thing.

0: of Disney Plus, a version that has select movies and television shows that will be available free of charge. And you hear that initially and you're like, well, that's sick. I don't have to pay for Disney Plus. Have you ever in your life, this isn't going to be like a knock on like Disney themselves, but have you ever in your life used a service that has a paid version, but you've used the free version and experienced the massive annoyance that it is to use the free version where they're constantly then plugging you to get the paid version? And it feels innocent.
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2: Watch. And then you're going to open it up and it's not going to be there. And then you'll think of another one. And then you'll open it up and it's not going to be there.
3: Yeah. You're just going to say, all right, cool. You get some Disney movies. Well, what movies do we get? You get only 1940s and 50s.
2: Like,
3: Disney
2: movie. Here's whatever that animated film about Rapunzel was. You get that one. You're like, I want to watch Bug's Life. Too bad.
3: You get the Aristocats. Everybody, everybody, everybody wants to be a cat. That's what you get.
2: Oliver probably doesn't think that's a real thing.
3: If you know, you know. You understood that reference.
2: I get the Aristocrats, you know? Trust me, I do.
3: Hey, we want to watch Tangled. Sorry. Instead, you get The Rescuers Down Under. Hey!
2: Just so many bad options.
3: We want to watch the Star Wars Library. Oh, you do? Well, instead, you're going to get the 1940s version of Fantasia. Enjoy.
2: With no speaking. It's just sound the entire way. No speaking. Let your seven-year-old have fun with that as it breaks their brain.
3: Yes, you get fun and fancy-free. Enjoy it. We could do this for hours. Honestly, Disney IP. See, my brother works for Disney, and his job is working in the archives division, so he knows obscure Disney characters. Like, he handed me, like, what I thought were Mickey Mouse ears, but it was actually, like, an older Disney character. He's like, yo, you wear these, and someone recognizes what it is, they know you know ball. I'm like, do I want people at the Disney park to think I know ball about old school Disney's crap?
2: I didn't realize there was a Super Saiyan version of a Disney adult, but now that I do, it's horrifying.
3: It'd just be great. Somebody walks up to me at Epcot outside of Mexico saying, you know ball. Sophie Cunningham point across. Yeah, yeah. That guy, he's a real one. Enjoy the soccer and baseball. This has been Westwood One Sports Night.
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12: Hi, everybody, and welcome to On Target with your host, Penny Wolfgang. We're here every week and we talk about subjects that we think are important and interesting and topical for all of us who live here in the Western New York community. So I don't know if there's anybody out here who's listening that hasn't gone through a moving crisis, a downsizing crisis, or moving to a different area, or moving to a assisted living place, or moving to a ranch house, or from a big house. All of these examples, everybody I know, including myself, has been through this. And it's so wonderful to know that there is somebody out there who can help you through what is really a crisis period in your life, I found out. And she is the most calming influence type person, the most laid back, helpful, wonderful person, Christina Apt. And Christina is the founder of an organization called The Next Chapter. And under it says, moving you and your memories with care. And that really explains a lot, I think. And Christina, I was telling you, welcome to the show, but I was telling you that a very dear friend of ours and of people here at Odyssey is Michael Bellani. And Michael, I hope he's listening. We got to tell him to listen, okay?
13: He listens every week,
12: so
13: no
12: doubt.
13: So I have
12: to tell him that he recently made this big move back to the city. And he sent out, you know, kind of a rundown about what happened, that moving from his large suburban home to a smaller condo in Buffalo. And he gave all the credit and all the help to you. And he said he couldn't have done it without you, right? My business associate and friend offers services that make life easier on both ends of my move, he said. So shout out to Michael Bellani, and more importantly, shout out to you for making people's lives easier. It must be very rewarding. Is it rewarding for you?
13: It's beyond rewarding. It reminds me about what's really important in life, about being supportive of each other in times of really stress and crisis. As you said, there's that ideal that there are four or five life events that can put you over the edge. Giving birth, getting married, and moving is one of those. And it's understandable, but for me, when I first got married for the next sequential part of my life, we moved 12 times in 10 years.
12: Oh, what?
13: Uh-huh. And I had children at the time, too. So I learned a great deal, many life lessons. And we were out of town, and so I was on my own. So I learned a lot then. And then in 2008, I went to work for Fox Run at Orchard Park, which is a continuing care retirement community. But I went to work before they were open as their marketing manager. And then once they sold enough units to open, I became their moving coordinator. But we had to move everybody. We had large groups of people to move in at one time. So we split them in two, and we put one group of about 40 people to move in within a two-week time period, and then the other group of about 40 or 50 people to move in another group. And it was the most truly rewarding experience, one of the most of my life, because those people were doing exactly what you said, downsizing. Some of them had lived in their house for 50 years. Some of them had just moved into an apartment trying to figure out what to do. They were all different scenarios, but all of them had the same complex concerns about how do I go from where I live into a one-bedroom studio, two-bedroom apartment, basically, at Fox Run. Some of them had patio homes, but for the most part, they were in apartments. And it's a puzzle. It's like a jigsaw puzzle.
12: Well, that's a good way to put it. And I think there's so many factors involved when you're moving, but a lot of them are psychological. When you mentioned memories, I think that is one of the biggest drawbacks, but focus is how do you decide what is a memory and what you have to take with you or what you should take with you and what you can part with. That's the issue, right?
13: Right. And the first thing is the frame of your puzzle. And the framework of the puzzle is where you're going, because that's square footage. That's the reality of where you're going. And so you've got the great big huge buffet from Grandma Jean that's larger than any room you're moving into. Regardless of how much you love it, you can't take it. And so those are conversations you have to work up to and work through as you look at where the person lives and then where they're going and what they really, really care about. And that becomes a really interesting process, because what I tend to do is give them three groupings. What you absolutely have to keep, what you want to give away because it's wonderful but you know you can't take it, and then what you want to donate. And every item we go to, we give them one of those three piles. And if they really can't decide, we set it to the side for now. Because forcing someone to make those decisions will end up making the move an unhappy one. And that's the last thing you want. You want someone to be able to go forward, even though they're sad about leaving the place they've lived, especially if they've been there a long time. You want them to look forward to this new space and place. And forcing them to make decisions is not the way to do that.
12: So there's so much psychology involved, mm-hmm. isn't there? I mean, I feel like you're a psychologist as well as a decorator or whatever,
13: well,
12: right?
13: Well, I think, I'm Irish, and, you know, we're connected in so many ways, mind, body, and soul. We believe in all those things. And secondly, I've been there. I've moved when I was young. I moved 12 times in 10 years when I first got married. So I understand the stresses of it. And I didn't have family around me. I was doing it on my own with two young children. So I have compassion for anyone who's moving in any circumstance. But a lot of times, especially in our community, we're looking at people who are having to leave their home where or someplace they've been long enough that it's home, and then go to someplace that's totally new, usually smaller, and not what they're used to. And we are creatures, all of us are creatures of habit. Don't change my routine. Please don't change my routine. So you give them the things that are really important to them so that they feel like there's still a routine around them even though the setting has changed.
12: But that's what's important, so that you said you feel comfortable, you feel like you probably need to keep a few items that make you feel that have warm memories attached to them, maybe.
13: Exactly. And you referenced Mike Bellani. Mike and I have known each other for, I think, 10 years now. And he won't mind me saying this because he talks about it all the time. He has a traumatic brain injury from a terrible bicycle accident he had almost 30 years ago now. But the thing is, that prevents Mike, even though he's capable and he does a great job and he's still out there doing business and in the community, there are still certain things that are hard for him to manage mentally. And the moving process was one of those things, because it's just a lot. There are a lot of complexities to moving and downsizing. And so we worked through all those things, and it was a good learning lesson for me, because, for example, we went through his kitchen and we did the, you know, keep, donate, and give away, and we had boxes. And I would pull it out and I'd say, keep, give away, or donate. And he pretty much could tell me, but when he couldn't, okay, we're going to set that to the side for now. Don't force anybody. That's the worst thing in the world. No one likes to be forced.
12: Right. I think there's a lot, not just psychology of the person that's moving, but a lot of times there's family involved that get involved and that have, right? You're smiling, I guess. Yeah, I guess a lot of times family have something to say about it, right?
13: But I will tell you that for the most part, especially if the family's younger than the person moving, let's put it that way, they're pretty relieved when I show up. Because they can't. It's like anything else. You can't work with your own parents or your own children. You can, but it's a challenge. When a third party that you've talked to and you believe you can trust comes in and takes that responsibility from you, off your shoulders, onto yours, the family's usually pretty much like, thank you, Lord, because this is going to be so much easier. And of course, there are things that have value, antiques, you know, memorabilia, things like that, that they're non-negotiables. You know, anything like jewelry, artwork, those things come with the person or go to other members of the family. And those are things that you have to discuss when someone hires you, especially if it's the children or relatives hiring you for someone, right?
12: Right, which could happen, I'm sure.
13: Absolutely.
12: You know, when the person's not there. And another thing is when there's diversity among the family, too. I mean, so I know examples, and I'm sure you do, too, where, mom said, I'm going to have that, or mom said, that belongs to me, or dad always wanted me to have that, or
13: right.
12: That kind of thing.
13: Right. It's hard. You know, that's the other advice I give people when we're doing this. If you have things that are of value, talk to your family now. decide what people would like, because that's the joy of having those possessions, is that after you're no longer here, your family has the thing that they really valued out of all the things that you had, instead of fighting over it after the fact. And, you know, that's another whole conversation. But it comes into play when you talk about moving and downsizing. So it just depends. You know, you could be a young person moving from a small apartment into a big house. You bought your first house. Whether you're single or whether you're married or living with someone, that can be challenging too, because you're not sure. You don't want it to look like your mom and dad's house. You want it to look like you. And so that becomes a conversation of, okay, who are you? What do you like? Not what do you think people should see in your house, but what do you like? And I think that's the most fun, because then you really start to create, it's not a house and it's not a living space, it's a home. And that's always my goal. So at the end of the day, but I always tell people too, it can take up to 5 years for you to really feel like it's home, because it's a major life adjustment. So if you get down the road and you're not happy in your place, even though you chose it, that's okay. That's normal. It will get better the longer you're there, the longer you settle into your routines there and feel comfortable with your surroundings. And I think that's really important to acknowledge as well, because if we say, oh, you're going to move in here and it's going to be great, maybe not so much. I came from a home, my last move, that I loved. I lived there longer than any place in my life, and I left freely, but I still miss it. And I've been in my condo now for 10 years, and it's only been the last 2 years that I've really liked it. Nothing to do with the location. It's beautiful. The house, the condo is beautiful. I just left a lot of me behind, and I needed time for it to catch up.
12: I think that's probably common. You're describing me, too. I lived in a beautiful old home in North Buffalo for like 25 or more years, so I miss it like all the time. I keep thinking, oh, when I lived on, you know, on Meadow Road, blah, blah, blah, I had this, I had that, we did this, you know.
13: Exactly.
12: The memories, of course, are... when you're younger, somehow the memories always look better in hindsight, right?
13: Even right, if you, exactly.
12: Yeah.
13: All the work you had to do to keep up that house and the things that broke and, you know, right. All those things, right?
12: Yes.
13: So, yeah.
12: Yes.
13: But memories are a big part of moving, no doubt about it. And you need to be able to preserve those in whatever way works for you personally. And that's a conversation. You have to be willing to listen to people when they're moving, because they'll tell you if you give them the opportunity.
12: And another thing you just mentioned, which I think is important, is that you have to be positive or look at the new. What do you want your new surroundings to be like?
13: Exactly. When I left my big house, I had a ton of artwork. And I'm not saying it was, you know, gallery artwork, but it was all kinds of artworks, posters and things people had signed and like that. And I've got 1,000 square feet. I'd gone from 3,600 to 1,000 square feet. But I still have a lot stored in the basement, but there were some things that I just didn't want to be without. So I have a hallway. We hung everything in the hallway. So now every time I walk in and out, I'm reminded of all the goodness that I've collected over the years. You know, there's always ways. You just have to be willing to be creative and not be afraid to do something different than you've seen in someone else's house. This is your house. You want to hang? I hung a poster, a framed poster, on the back of the door leading into my condo the other day because I love it and I want to see it every day. I don't care if nobody, you know, I've been called crazy for a long time, and I don't really mind it because I like to do those things.
12: Well, that has to be individualized, what you're saying, and I think that's a part of what you do, which is important, is each individual has certain needs, desires, memories, history, and you want to preserve it as much as you can. And find, like you just said, a way that you can't keep everything you own. It's not
13: right.
12: Possible. So you have to make these decisions, and a lot of them is based on emotion.
13: Yes. Another way I understand that fully is on the farm I lived in for 20 years. It was a huge barn with a second floor that was all floored, so you could use it for storage. And my brother-in-law and sister-in-law owned a wonderful restaurant in Vermont. It was written up in the New York Times and in travel magazines. It was fabulous. But there came a time when they had to close it, and they were heartbroken because it was their dream. So I said, all right, pack it up, bring it here, and put it in the barn. And they did for 20 years. I said, you know, you can leave it as long as you want, but when you decide what you want to do with it, and because it was stored at my place, they never had to make a decision. And then when I moved, I said, you got to come. It's been 20 years. You're going to have to decide. And we did exactly that. Give away, keep, or donate. And we had a big sale for everything at that farm, but it took them 20 years to be able to go through their thing. So I don't care who you are, there's always going to be some memory that's so important to you and sometimes almost impossible to give away. So we'll figure it out.
12: Yeah. I know. I sometimes, what am I going to do without this? But also, a lot of it has to do with what may seem like a treasure. You're looking at something and the person says, I love this. It's been in my family for generations. And you know that it monetarily it's worth nothing.
13: Yep.
12: Right?
13: Exactly.
12: People exaggerate, I think, the value, the
13: yes.
12: economic value or the monetary value of things that they have.
13: But I will tell you also, because I was going from 3,400 square feet to 1,000 when I made my last move, I had a big estate sale. It was a 3-day deal, and I did not stay for any of it because that was over and above my capacity at the moment. But I still get notes and posts on social media of people who went specifically because I wrote a book about the house that I lived in, and so a lot of people knew about it, and they came to buy something from the sale. And they'll tell me now, I bought some of the frogs that were in your garden, and I love them, and thank you so much. And, you know, that's when you know, it was a good thing that I sold those things because I have no space for them, and people are enjoying them, and you have to kind of look at it that way, too. Like, they're continuing to bring joy to the world in some way.
12: We had a piano, a grand piano, that was in the family for many years that had come from my husband's family. And wherever we moved to, we brought it from Lewiston to, when we first married, we brought it to our big house on Meadow Road in North Buffalo. And then nobody played the piano anymore. Nobody played. Anybody.
13: But it was a gorgeous knickknack.
12: So, right. So, anyway, when we had the estate sale, we sold the piano and the piano bench and everything. And about at least 5 years later, I got a call from somebody and said, we bought the piano and your piano bench went from your house on your estate sale. And in the piano bench, we found music, paper music and various notes and music. And we wanted to know if you wanted it. It was actually, I think my daughter took piano lessons for a minute. I mean, I can't even remember, but it was hers. Aww. So they returned it. We met
13: How
12: and we returned
13: sweet.
12: It. So I know, it was really funny. I just want to interrupt for a moment in case you just tuned in. You are listening to On Target with your host, Penny Wolfgang. And our guest today is well-known author Christina M. Apt, who is also the president of a company called The Next Chapter. And The Next Chapter does not refer to a chapter in the book. It refers to a chapter in your life, right?
13: Correct.
12: Moving you and your memories with care. You know, I just wanted to ask you a little bit about, because when we're talking about Michael, not only do you help people to move and to move their memories and to get settled in a new house, but you actually, according to Michael, will help them find new things that they need as well. That's important too.
13: Exactly, and it's a joy. I mean, who doesn't love to shop? Let's just put that out there.
12: Yeah, that sounds like fun to
13: me. But the point being that it can be as overwhelming as it is to move and leave things, decide what you're going to bring and not. There's always new things that you need because it's a different living space. And most people are just overwhelmed. They just look at the space and go, I have no idea. I've lived in a lot of houses and in New York, in Toronto, in Vancouver, and here in Buffalo. So I've lived in a lot of different styles of homes and with very different architecture and also with different decorating ideals. The Canadians are very different in the way they do their houses and very different in Vancouver than they do in Toronto, right? So I've seen a lot, and I love, if I could start over, I think I would probably want to be an interior designer because I love it, or a garden person, either one. But it's all the same thing. It's
12: both
13: textures.
12: Both of them are creative, Christina.
13: And they're textures and colors and designs, right? So I think that what I do is, it's no different than when I will write a book for someone, when I ghostwrite a book for someone. I sit down and interview them so I can hear their voice as they tell their story. I'll sit down with someone in their new home and have them tell me what they like, what they don't like, and then have them show me what is already in their home that they really love. And then try to recreate or bring new things, sometimes things that go along with it. But sometimes I'll throw in you know, something that's a little different, because I think one of the things about moving is it gives us permission to kind of reinvent ourselves if you want to. If you don't, then we stay in that place. And I'll tell you a great story about Mike. If you don't know Mike, he is from a very Italian and very religious family. And they're wonderful people, and I respect them all for the way that they carry on with their family connections and their faith. But Mike's dining room, we made light. Everything is light. He lives in a condo that's surrounded by big windows, so there's lots of light. So we did light-colored furniture. He had come from all dark, heavy 1970s, 80s kind of stuff, and he wanted to change, so that was great. So we did that, and then I started pulling stuff out, and he had this whole collection of seashells, and then he had this beautiful, like, green, almost like sea glass bowl, big bowl. So we arranged all the seashells in this bowl and put it in the table as his centerpiece. And then he had some pieces of art that he'd gotten from the beach in Florida that somebody had painted. All right, so here's, Mike, this is what we're going to do in this room. We're going to make it feel, you know, beachy in a way and fun for you because you love going down to Florida. I come back a week later, and on the one blank wall are pictures of the Last Supper. And if you're not Catholic, that's a very religious thing that happened in the Catholic faith with, you know, the Lord Jesus and his 12 apostles. And I'm like, Mike, what's this? And he goes, don't you love it? And that's the moment when you have to say, it's so you, Mike. It's just what it should be. Right. Yeah. And he said, I'm going to hang some more up there. And he does. He has a whole collection of the Last Supper. And on the other wall is all this beach stuff. So it doesn't matter whether it matches or not, or whether it's decoratively appropriate, it matters what the person lives there likes.
14: Whatever makes you happy.
13: Correct.
14: Right?
13: If it brings you joy, then we're going to do it, even if I think, I would never do that. But that's okay. It's not about me. It's about them.
14: Christina, I don't want to leave without talking to you. There's so much to talk about. We have to do more than
13: I can come back.
14: Okay.
13: I'm inviting myself. How is
14: Kevin
13: that?
14: And we will. But I have a book in front of me, The Secret Sand Circle by you. And I wanted to know, and you said it's a new book. So.
13: It's brand new. We launched it in November.
14: Okay. Well,
13: it's a psychological suspenseful novel. It's about a psychologist here in Buffalo, New York, and she's different. She will push the envelope of her profession to help her patients, and she does it in ways that are remarkable, including creating something called the Secret Sand Circle, which is a big circle of sand that patients go into and write or use stones with words on them to tell their secrets of abuse or trauma, and then rake it all away, in effect telling without the pressure or the shame or the worry of telling another person, right? So this psychologist, her name is Jo, and she's remarkable. And so you meet her, and as you meet her, she's at a retreat writing a book about five of her patients that most fully impacted her career. She's been a psychologist for 10 years. So you get to watch her do that or witness her do that, but you also, she reveals to you her five patients as she's treated them along the way. They're all ages, all genders, and all backgrounds, ethnicities. And so those two stories blend together. She's writing about them, you're learning about them. But as she continues to write, her writing only takes place in the book over one 24-hour day, right? It's only revealed to you that way. And the longer you get into that day, the more you realize there's something more going on here.
14: Now, this is all figments of your a brilliant imagination, or is this based on a real person?
13: It's a novel, but it's based on 3 years of research that I did myself. It's based on my personal experience with people I know that have been in situations of trauma and abuse. It's based on work I collaborated with the Erie County Commissioner of Social Services, Karen Rabicki, the Erie County Commissioner of Mental Health, Sarah Bonk, who was a huge help, and then local psychologist that is well-respected, Kathy Calabrese. And she's been in the business for over 40 years, and she was so great on this book that at the end, she let me read it to her out loud, 92,000 words, to make sure that every detail was what it should be.
14: So what happens is, with all good novels, there's a kernel of truth somewhere in them, right? And that you, the reader, have to find.
13: Yes.
14: Right?
13: And I will tell you that 5-star reviews without fail and people thanking me for writing it, and I'm very excited because I have a UB is sponsoring an event for this book, because a dollar from the sale of every book goes to NAMI, the National Alliance of Mental Illness of Buffalo and Western New York. And when I go on the road, I give another dollar to the NAMI in that community where I'm appearing. So, yeah, there's a lot of goodness in this book, and it's helping. There are instances of people having not only mental but physical ailments that this book, things I researched and wrote about in this book, have helped them, and they've taken to their doctors.
14: Well, now, everything you do is so rewarding, whether it's helping people move.
13: I'm grateful.
14: Or keep their memories, or writing a book, a wonderful book. Let me just tell everybody where they can. We don't have time to talk about all the accomplishments of our guest, Christina.
13: You're very kind.
14: Apt, but if you go online, you can find her at somewhere. She'll tell you.
13: ChristinaApt.com. And it's really simple. It's just my first name. But there's an A at the end of Christina, and there's an A at the beginning of Apt. So you have to make sure there's two A's, ChristinaApt.com. It's pretty well known. I mean, you won't have a problem finding it.
14: No.
13: And my books are all there. You can order them through the website. If you want to talk to me about the next chapter, moving, there's a contact me page on my website. Just write to me, and I'll get back to you, and we'll talk. And, you know, if I can help you, that would be my honor.
14: And believe me, if anybody can help you, it's our guest, Christina. Thanks so much. Look how much she's helped us today on Target. Thank you so much. And
13: thank you, Penny.
14: We appreciate you. And you, our listeners, of course. We look forward to being with you again next week. Same time, same station. Have a really good week. Bye now.
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14: Hello, everybody, and welcome to On Target with your host, Penny Wolfgang. We are here every week, and we talk about subjects that we think are interesting and important and topical for all of us who live here in the Western New York community. And the one and only Kevin Carr has been helping me as my producer and director and audio person and technician for many years. And he comes up with great ideas for guests sometimes. And not too long ago, he said to me, I have an idea. We're going to talk about the Western New York Tombstone Trail 250, which I thought sounded really terrible, but he usually knows what he's talking about. So he got all the information for me, and now we're going to give the information to you. And lo and behold, the guest that came to give us all of this good information is a very old friend of mine, Megan Mahan. And Megan was with the you know, I talk all the time about being with the Buffalo History Museum, being one of the trustees. Well, Megan was working there up until recently, yes, when she took this new position as executive director of the Mount Cavalry Heritage Foundation. And that is, and lucky for them that they have Megan, but sad for us at the museum. We really miss you. And welcome to the program.
15: I don't know if
14: when you were with the museum, you might have been on the show.
15: I don't think I've ever had the pleasure, but I'm very excited to be here today.
14: I know. It was really fun when you said, oh, my gosh. So now I have never heard, as I said, Kevin came up with this great idea. Now that I'm reading it, it sounds really fascinating. It's a new foundation, right?
15: Yes.
14: What is the purpose of it?
15: Yeah. So we are a local foundation that supports Mount Cavalry and the five cemeteries that make up the cemetery group. And so we're trying to do more community outreach and to work with the community and share more about the history of the cemetery. So we're doing that through having some walking tours in partnership with Explore Buffalo, and then we're really excited to be a part of the Western New York Tombstone Trail, which is helping to celebrate America 250 and has about 26 cemeteries around Western New York that are participating with self-guided walking tours.
14: Okay, don't turn the dial because we're talking about a cemetery, okay?
12: please, because it's really interesting history-wise, I found out. So the main thing is that we have to first ask you is, what's special or different about the Mount Calvary, I'm always having trouble with it, cemeteries? Why are they important or historically important?
15: Yeah, I think, again, it's almost like an open-air history museum in a way. So as you're walking around and you're appreciating the landscape, you're also learning the stories of the people that are buried there. And we're really excited to be the final resting place for a lot of kind of, you know, famous Buffalo icons. So we have Teresa Bellissimo, who is the founder of Anchor Bar and the creator of the Chicken Wing.
12: I knew that name sounded familiar.
15: So again, that beautiful Buffalo food history. Michael Shea, so of Shea's Performing Arts Center, he's buried in our cemetery. You might have known him, Judge Mark Farrell, who was an innovator, you know, and made sure to help reform some of the areas of our justice system. So we're really proud to be that final resting place for so many Buffalonians that really have made their mark on our community.
12: I was thinking, Forest Lawn, is this like similar idea to Forest Lawn, only for a different denomination of people? Or
15: So we cater to all different faiths and backgrounds, but yeah, very similar to Forest Lawn, with the idea of really trying to share history and having walking tours that allow people to get out and explore the landscape. We think our grounds are really beautiful, and we encourage people to come for a walk and just to be able to appreciate the space.
12: Now, somehow it seems from reading the information that there's more than one.
15: There is, yes.
12: Where are they and what are they?
15: Yeah, so we steward five cemeteries that are all in Cheektowaga, New York. So they're all located off of Pine Ridge Heritage Boulevard. So Mount Calvary is right off of the 33 right there on Pine Ridge Heritage Boulevard. And the walking tour for the Tombstone Trail is called Buffalo's Big Ideas. And it's all kind of innovators in Buffalo. And then we also have an older historic cemetery that's called United German and French, that was formed by five local Catholic parishes back in the 1850s. And that walking tour is all about World War I and the first influenza pandemic, and features kind of more of the older stories of our cemetery.
12: But they're all part of the same chain or operation. I can't think of the word.
15: They're all under the same group. So it's all the Mount Calvary Cemetery group. But we're very excited, again, because the Tombstone Trail is a larger initiative of cemeteries all over Erie County. So Concordia Cemetery, some of the local Jewish cemeteries, they're all participating with their own walking tours.
12: And also, there's something to do with Explore Buffalo.
15: Yeah, so we also have, if you don't want to go out on your own and have a self-guided tour, we partner with Explore Buffalo and have a docent that will give you a guided tour through the cemetery. So you can come take a walk through the cemetery. If you go to Explore Buffalo's website, you can sign up for a tour there. I believe there's one actually this coming Saturday. And you'll have a docent that takes you through the grounds and tells you more of our history and stories for you.
12: Well, whatever made people think of a cemetery as a place that places that you would use for history or learning history? It's interesting, isn't it?
15: Yeah. I think, again, we like to think of ourselves as kind of an open-air museum, and we have, you know, all of these names that are there to be uncovered, and their stories are there. So we're really proud of the people that are buried there and the contributions they'd made to Western New York. And so being able to tell those stories as people are having a walk through the space is really important to us.
12: I was reading the information, and I was like, gee, people really need to know about that. Now, particularly at this time of year, at this time related to the 250 celebration.
15: Absolutely.
12: How did you get involved, or how did you all come up with the idea that this would be important?
15: Absolutely. So Concordia Cemetery, which is a local volunteer-run cemetery, kind of spearheaded the effort of bringing everyone together for America 250. And they worked very closely with Erie County on creating this idea of the Western New York Tombstone Trail. So there is a website you can visit. I believe it's westernnewyorktombstonetrail.com or .org. And there's also a Facebook page. And you can see the participating cemeteries. Again, each of them has ties back into to some part of American history, and each of them have self-guided walking experiences. So you can visit, there's about 26 cemeteries all around Erie County that all have experiences for you. So they all have their own history that they're sharing. They all have different stations and stops along the way. And that's the very exciting thing about it is I think there's just so many smaller cemeteries that are mostly volunteer run that are contributing to this initiative, which is great to see.
14: Well, it is, because we're trying, you know, to make people understand or help people to understand our history. And the history, sure, you know, is very well encompassed with people who, especially what I think is interesting, is people from Western New York who have made such a contribution.
15: Absolutely. And I think, again, this is someone's permanent resting place, a cemetery, right? So they're there forever. And that idea of having to care for something forever is a really challenging one. So it's really wonderful to see all of these volunteer-run cemeteries continue the care and upkeep of these spaces and to make sure that, again, people's final resting place is really appreciated and loved.
14: Well, you know, I learned from, you know, reading the materials, whatever, there's a lot to the upkeep that you really need volunteers to help.
15: Yeah, our cemetery group is responsible for over 350 acres of land that we manage and maintain. So we have a wonderful union grounds crew who is really responsible for caring for all of that and making sure families have a positive experience with us. But again, part of that is just, again, there's these beautiful markers and monuments that families have placed to really memorialize their loved one. And there's so much art and beauty in that, in the sculptures that are really placed on the ground. So I think that's also a part of the experience, is just getting to appreciate some of that art when you visit the cemetery.
14: I wanted to talk a little bit about a couple of them that really seemed fascinating to me, and particularly the reflection, the cemetery that has which is United German and French Cemetery.
15: Yes.
14: Because it has such a connection with World War One, and also, I never really thought about this, realized that there was this influenza pandemic during that period of time, and maybe people that passed away were buried there?
15: Yes.
14: Is that what happened?
15: Yeah, absolutely. So we do have a tour that's really focused on World War One and kind of the contributions Western New Yorkers made there. There's a nurse, her name is Magdalena Volland, that's buried in our cemetery, that went overseas to help support during the war and actually passed away from the pandemic. There's Norbert Hens, who was the son of the gentleman that owns Hens and Kelly Department Store, which some people might be familiar with.
14: Yes.
15: So his son actually passed away in World War One and was sent overseas. And then we also have a gentleman, Frank Gaffney, who is a Medal of Honor recipient who's buried in our cemetery. So he's known as the second bravest man in World War One, and single-handedly was able to capture a group of German soldiers. So we're really proud of having him there. And then we do have a section for those influenza pandemic victims where, you know, the graves you can notice are very close together because they had to bury them so quickly at that point in time, because this influenza had run rampant throughout Western New York, and they really had to maintain and manage that.
14: We kind of forget that the pandemic that we just had was not the first time that this happened.
15: Yeah, so I think for us, being able to really share that and to talk about 1918 and what happened then, and for people to be able, again, to have that visual of seeing all those graves so close together, I think it really is very impactful.
14: I just wanted to interrupt for a moment in case you just tuned in. You are listening to On Target with your host, Penny Wolfgang, and today we are talking about the Western New York Tombstone Trail 250, which we think sounds terrible, but Megan Hayen is here with us, and she's making it seem like very interesting, and how you could participate and how you could learn a lot, I guess, about, I think, our history just by going, the history of Western New York, by going to some of these cemeteries and taking this trail. Now, you said this is all over, this Tombstone Trail is all over what, New York State, or just locally?
15: All over Erie County. So there are, I think, and maybe even Western New York and Niagara County it extends out into, but there are about 26 cemeteries locally that are participating participating. They all have their own different free self-guided walking tour experiences. So you can go online, look up all the different cemeteries and the teasers for their tours. And then if you're interested, all you have to do is just go to the cemetery and go for a walk, and they'll take you on a guided path that tells you more about different residents that are buried there. Yeah.
14: When did this start? When did it start, and when is it going to end?
15: So we launched Memorial Day weekend, and we're planning on having the tours up through probably past Labor Day, just depending, weather dependent. But we encourage people all summer to come out. We have physical tour brochures that they can pick up by our office, or we do have, you know, the tech-savvy version where you can scan QR codes throughout the cemetery to learn more as well.
14: I just wanted to talk a little more about the cemetery itself, Mount Calvary Cemetery Group. I wanted to get a little more information about them, because they're here all the time, not just part of this trail, right?
15: Mount Calvary Cemetery, again, we're based in Cheektowaga, New York. We recently launched a Heritage Foundation, a nonprofit arm, to try and do more community work and outreach. We're actually going to be hosting an open house event on Friday, July 24th in the evening to talk more about our programming. So we'd love to have the community come out and learn more about what we're doing. We've been working on doing more projects around monument restoration, so repairing things that have been damaged over time, teaching people how to properly clean monumentation. So that way, if you have a family member whose gravestone you want to clean, you can learn the proper technique on how to do that. Doing more just with like plantings in our grounds and the trees that we have on the ground so they can be appreciated. And we just want people really to come out and have experiences in the cemetery, which I know, like you said, some people feel a little scared about that or think of them as, you know, sacred spaces. But we want people to come out and appreciate the grounds and to spend time with those that are there. And I think people don't realize cemeteries were really the first park spaces in the United States. They were the first spaces that were really open to the public in that way. So we're trying to kind of encourage that visitation again and have people come back into the space.
14: Well, that's an interesting comment, which you can like expound upon, because I learned that when we were talking to people from Forest Lawn about how it grew and how it, I don't know about the others, but well, I considered a place that people went on a Sunday to spend the day
15: Absolutely.
14: And to have picnics, because they were outside of the city, what we considered the city limits, I guess.
15: Yeah. So I think the idea was, again, it was meant to be a place for families to really go and spend time. And our cemetery is also outside of the city limits at the time. But you would bring a picnic. You would sit with your family. You would go and clean your loved one's monument and make sure it was well cared for. And you would plant flowers and water them once a week. And again, like, it was this green space that was always going to be there. So in a way, it became a really important space for families back in the Victorian era. And again, we really want to encourage people to come out and have those experiences and just appreciate the beauty of the grounds, appreciate the art of the monumentation, and have experiences with us again.
14: Well, we don't. It's certainly something that we don't think about. That's why we need you. I just want to interrupt for a moment and tell everyone that you are listening to On Target with your host Penny Wolfgang, and we are talking today about the Western New York Tombstone Trail 250. But also, we are talking to Megan Hainan, who is the executive director of Mount Calvary Heritage Foundation. So this is really new, the foundation, right? You're just starting it?
15: Yeah. So we started about a year and a half ago with the intention of just trying to connect with the community more and offer more programming opportunities. So we've done walking tours with Explore Buffalo, where we share history of the cemetery. We've worked on raising veteran grave markers with local volunteers, where they've come in and helped us to get the grave markers level again and just, again, care for our veteran community. We participate in Wreaths Across America annually, where we place wreaths on veterans' graves and honor them in that regard. So we're really working on, again, building relationships with the community and finding ways to have them come into the cemetery and help care for the space whenever possible.
12: And the tours are just a new idea, adding along because of the 250.
15: Yeah, so as a part of the celebration for America 250, our contribution was self-guided walking tours that really share more about Buffalo's history. The one for Mount Calvary really is focused on, we called it Buffalo's Big Ideas, and it's all different innovators in Buffalo, like the Bellissimos with the chicken wing, Frank Schwab, who was the first mayor that was Catholic in Buffalo and a brewer himself, Dominic Coco, who was an Italian immigrant that had a machine called the hurdy-gurdy that you can see over at the Buffalo History Museum that he used to play. So we wanted to talk more about the stories of people that kind of innovated in Buffalo.
12: That's really cool. I mean, you know, when you mention it, you mentioned before Michael Shea, and we always know about, I think most people do know about him because the name remained. But in a lot of these, people are not aware, like you just said. I think I even heard of the mayor, but Schwab.
15: Yeah. So he was a very interesting man. He became mayor during like the Prohibition era in Buffalo. So he was elected to run on a whim. He was a member of the Knights of St. John, and he was very frustrated because he was making what was known as near beer at the time, so it wasn't alcoholic, but he got fined for doing that, and so he decided to run for mayor as kind of a way to see if he could maybe change some of those rules. But he became a very popular mayor. He was very open with the public. He had an open door policy. He would keep a box of clothing for children outside of his office, so if they needed scarves, sweaters, hats, he would have that for them. And again, he helped to get City Hall built in Buffalo, so that iconic Art Deco structure. He was really instrumental in bringing the airport to Buffalo, the Buffalo Niagara Airport. So he really did a lot as a mayor to help move us forward as a city. And again, he was also president of our cemetery. So that's kind of our fun tie to him. He was the president of Mount Calvary and United German and French. So he was really tied with the work that we do there. Yeah,
12: that's really interesting. And I forget when you also mentioned, but there is a machine. I do remember at the Buffalo History Museum that we have that.
15: It's called the hurdy-gurdy.
12: Yes. Okay, I will let you describe that, Megan.
15: Yeah. So there was a gentleman named Dominic Coco, who was an Italian immigrant, who created this musical machine where he kind of would be able to crank it and it would play different songs and kind of have different elements that would move as he was playing those songs. And he would go out every day with this machine and just play it around his neighborhood, and was kind of beloved for being known for that. And when he passed away, that machine ended up at the Buffalo History Museum. So it's on display in one of their exhibits, and you can see it and hear it as well. They have a recording of it for people to listen to, too.
12: But it was picked up, or a lot of people around the country also had, because when you see movies and you see of that era, you see them like as part of an entertainment or a park or something, the hurly-gurly or a fair.
15: Yeah. So, that definitely caught on. And there were lots of different people that had kind of these like automated machines that would play music. And so, again, it's really nice to see that tie back into Buffalo.
12: Now, there is a place where they have a monument, Knights of St. John Monument.
15: Yes. So that's located in our United German and French Cemetery. And that pays tribute to all those that were members of the Knights of St. John organization, which is a Catholic organization. But lots of the members also, you know, served in the military, things of that nature. So all of them are listed on this really beautiful monument in our United German and French Cemetery. And once a year, the local chapter of the Knights of St. John does a Memorial Day celebration where they come out in their full regalia and again pay tribute to those that were lost in battle or in war. So we really love having that relationship with them.
12: It's really important. And you did mention, but I didn't want to skip over, the courageous nurse from World War One.
15: Yeah. So Magdalena Volland was a local nurse who ended up going overseas in World War One and serving our country. She ended up, unfortunately, getting the 1918 influenza pandemic and passing away. But when she came home, there was a very large procession for her down the streets to our cemetery where she is buried. And again, like, she gave her life in service to our country, which is a beautiful thing, and we're very honored to have her in our cemetery.
12: And also, she was a woman at a time.
15: Yes,
12: when
15: yeah.
12: You know, there weren't that many women involved, certainly, and not overseas either.
15: Definitely not. I think it's very rare to see that. And again, we're just honored to be able to kind of honor that service and share her story as a part of this Tombstone Trail.
12: Now, let's tell everybody what they can do if they want to sign up or they want to participate. What would they do? Do they have to make a reservation? I didn't even ask you if they have to pay, but if they
15: Of course, the Western New York Tombstone Trail is free and open to the public. To take our tours, you would just go to mountcalvarycemetery.com, and it has more information on the walking tours and how to participate. Or if you're looking to find out more information about any of the 26 sites that have tours, you can go to westernnewyorktombstonetrail.com or Google that, and it should bring up the website with all the information about the different organizations that are participating.
12: Now, I did ask you how long they were going to, how long the tours are, and how for how many months, I guess, or that, you know, they're going to have them.
15: Sure. So our tours are self-guided experiences. Each of them have about six stops, so it's kind of a choose-your-own-adventure. You can choose how many you want to go to.
12: How energetic you are.
15: Yeah, exactly. And again, if you don't feel up for walking, you could always drive your car to the different sections and stops as well, and just get out for those. So if you are feeling like you need to save some energy, you are more than welcome to do that too. But we're planning on having them run probably through Labor Day, so they'll be up all summer long. So we definitely encourage you to come out and enjoy that.
12: Now, I think also that you would like people to be aware that all year round and forever and ever that they could come and visit the cemetery, which is part the cemeteries, which are such an important part of history here in Western New York.
15: Absolutely. So we are open 365 days a year. Our grounds are open to the public, and we're open dusk to dawn. So we encourage people to come out, you know, in all seasons to experience the cemetery. I can speak.
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2: Time,
3: of course.
2: What the social or online or how they could find phone number, any other way information that people need.
3: Yeah, so they can go to MountCalvaryCemetery.com. We are on Facebook, Instagram, etc. So they can follow along there. And then for information on the Tombstone Trail, there is a Facebook page for that, Western New York Tombstone Trail, or they can go right to the website for that as well.
2: And I'm guessing there are other cemeteries besides yours that it says Tombstone Trail.
3: Absolutely.
2: So there must be other places that, not that they'd be that energetic, because if you've got all these five and you try to do that, you're going to be tired. But
3: yes.
2: Maybe do it in different days.
3: Yeah. So, yeah, there are 26 cemeteries altogether participating in this trail. So you really can travel all throughout Western New York and have different experiences. A lot of them are actually located right off of Pine Ridge Heritage Boulevard, which is really wonderful. So there are some other Jewish cemeteries in the area that are part of the trail. Concordia Cemetery over in Buffalo is a part of the trail. Forest Lawn is a part of the trail. So there really are a lot of small and large cemeteries participating, and I think you could make it a whole summer project to visit all of them if you wanted to.
2: Well, we want you to do that, and we want you to tell everyone that you heard about it on Target. So when you go there, please tell them that Megan told you and you heard on Target with Penny Wolfgang. And thank you for listening, and thanks for telling us all this. It's good to see you again.
3: Oh, yeah.
2: And
3: thank you, Penny.
2: We appreciate your listening, everybody. And here, stick with us, because every week we give you a new idea of how you can enjoy something that is unique to Western New York. Have a good week. Bye now.
4: 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If you have any comments or suggestions, please write to Penny Wolfgang at 500 Corporate Parkway, Suite 200, Amherst, New York, 14226.
5: Meet Josh.
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6: Don't get me wrong, hoops are my first love. 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
7: This message presented by the New York State Public High School Athletic Association and the New York State Athletic Administrators Association.
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18: Good morning, Western New York golfers. It's a beautiful weekend to play golf. Welcome to the Tee to Green Show. We are at Niagara Falls Country Club. I'm sitting next to PGA professional Tim Freezer and the head professional JP Bedard. We're excited because the Porter Cup is coming back once again. We're looking at the list of players out here. We're looking at the field, and we're excited for another weekend of golf. Freezer, thanks for coming on with us this morning. Brian and Kevin are both out of the country and unavailable this morning, so they're stuck with me and you. So we're going to have to entertain our Western New York golfers for the next hour.
19: Yeah,
18: you think we can do it?
19: They brought in the lefty out of the bullpen here, so yeah. Sitting here, GP and I will be able to back you up here. I know they are out of the country.
18: Right, yep, they're out of the country, yeah, so it's hard for them. Kevin's doing the Scottish Open, and Brian's on vacation, so,
19: He works hard during the year, or off year, here he is.
18: Kevin doesn't work that hard, yeah. But it's nice to be here at Niagara Falls Country Club. You play here a lot, Freezer, right? I used to coach here when I played for Coach Niagara. Been around this track a million times, love playing here. It looks like it's in amazing shape right now, getting ready for the biggest event of the year.
19: cool Tillinghast design here. There's probably more bunkers than there are greens to putt on. It's fantastic out here.
0: Yeah, it is fun, and it's got some of the best views in Western New York, and maybe the best clubhouse view in Western New York. But let's get right down to it. Hey, welcome J.P. Bedard, the head professional here at Niagara Falls Country Club. He's also a CPGA member and a PGA member, one of the few dual memberships in our section. Yes.
20: Thanks for having me. Thank you.
19: You bet.
0: So tell us a little bit what goes on this week. It's a big week for the club. We got the Porter Cup coming up. Can you give people who aren't familiar with the Porter Cup maybe a little bit of history, a little bit of background about what the Porter Cup actually is?
20: Well, it was started in 1959. Mm-hmm. We have a lot of history here. Goes back, small event, to hosting some of the best players in the world.
0: Yep.
20: Over the years, we've had so many, I think we're up to about 72 major winners that have come through our grounds here. Mm. You know, one of the most famous ones, Tiger, but he never did win it.
0: Yeah, loser. Yeah, guy can't win when he needs to. Yeah.
19: Didn't he have a hole in one during the event, though?
20: He did on number 12.
0: Yeah, there's a plaque out there for that.
20: Yes. Yeah. Yes. Yeah. There is. Yeah. Yeah, so it's, you know, you've had a lot of history here. A lot of names have come through here. Right from, you know, like I said, Crenshaw back in the day, and you know, now you come up here and DeChambeau,
0: Dustin Johnson, Mickelson.
20: It goes on, and Mickelson, Duvall both won it.
0: Yep.
20: So
0: David Duvall, yeah, remember how good that guy was? Yeah,
20: he was really good.
19: Yeah, yeah, Ricky, Fowler, favorite.
20: Yep. Another player.
0: So, yeah, people, yeah, this is one of the premier amateur events in the country. And so the elite players come through here every year. And part of what makes the event great is everything you do off the golf course, too. So there's a lot of hosting for the families. There's a lot of fun. Like, so when you create a tournament like this, you also have to create an environment that the players want to come to, right?
20: Correct. Yeah, that's the biggest part for the Porter Cup. And the membership takes great pride in that. I think that's one of the big attractions, too, is a lot of the housing. Players get to meet our members. Members open their homes.
0: Mm-hmm.
20: And there's been lifelong relationships. You know, out of the blue, I know Adam Scott reaches out to Scotty Avery mm-hmm. when he's out in San Diego. They'll just say, hey. So it's neat to see that and hear those stories.
0: Mm-hmm.
20: Over the years of all the players that still keep in contact with our membership.
0: So how many players play in the event? How many get to qualify for the event?
20: So we had three qualifiers in our qualifying round.
0: Mm-hmm.
20: We had 82 players.
0: For three spots in the open qualifier.
20: For the open qualifier.
0: Okay. Yep.
20: And then this year we have 80 men playing and 37 ladies.
0: 80 men and 37 women. Yep. So you got a big field, and it starts...
20: Starts on Wednesday.
0: Ham-Am Tuesday.
20: Mm-hmm. So Ham-Am Tuesday is just the players and our sponsorships playing. They do a double shotgun, one at 7:30, one at 1 o'clock.
0: Mm-hmm.
20: We have a player's dinner afterwards. Mm-hmm. And then Wednesday we kick it off at 7:30 a.m. and go right till 2 o'clock in the afternoon.
0: And then Wednesday, Thursday, Friday.
20: And Saturday.
0: Saturday is the final round of this event, right?
20: Correct.
0: And people, it's free to watch, right?
20: Free to watch. We park on Military. The Boy Scouts run the parking lot, so maybe a little donation to them gets you your souvenir booklet, pairing sheets, and then you're free to walk the grounds and come up to the pro shop and the merchandise tent. And there's vendors out on the golf course, so it's a mini tour event.
0: Yeah,
20: and that's how what we create out here.
0: I'd like to you know. People, I don't think people realize how good some of these young men and women are. It's a different sound when they strike the golf ball than when I'm hitting it. That's for sure. They hit it so hard and so far. They're all fit and athletic and strong and powerful, and they get great short games. And these are future tour players. That's why I think it's such a great event to have locally. And if people really like golf, you got to bring your kids out here and let them watch these kids whip it around, and they'll get inspired by that, won't they?
20: Oh, absolutely. You don't realize who's going to be the next PGA Tour star.
0: Right.
20: Like when you look at some of the names and where they finished here when they played here years ago, you know, like Dustin Johnson, you look at his numbers, just the one example, you know, he was like 40th.
0: Yeah.
20: And look what DJ did.
0: Yeah.
20: Who would have thought, right? And you look at those players and you just don't know who's going to be the next star out here. that's what's exciting.
19: Yeah, I'm looking at the list here. Argentina, Australia, they're from around the world, right? Yeah. Men and women. And the universities, many of these kids are from, too. It's amazing, the Notre Dame's and Birchmont, San Diego. It's great. So this is quite a mix of the men and women that play in this event, and along with the history that this has. These are the future stars.
0: Brooke Henderson, she came through here, right?
20: Yes, she did.
0: Yeah, did she win?
20: Yes, she did.
0: Yes, she did, yeah. Yep. Quite a player. Canadian, correct?
20: Yeah, yeah, she's okay.
0: You're a little partial to her because she's Canadian. We always have a strong contingent of Canadians in this event also, right?
20: Yeah, normally we do. There's still quite a few that come. You know, with Team Canada now, with the structure and everything else, they're quite busy. And the last few years, it hasn't fit into their schedule. So hopefully we'll get some more of their players back here. But we do. We still have lots of Canadians that come through here.
19: Yeah, what's the yardage, let's say, for people listening about how they the young men and women, where do they play from? So the course, it's a par 70, so there's five par threes, three par fives. So think of that as par, a couple hundred yards for each par. What do the men play all the way back, two steps off, and then where do the women play?
20: The women play a combination of our blue and hybrid tees. So
0: is it 80%, 85%, 87%, or is it based on what the committee decides on that day, best tee placement, et cetera?
20: We'll move a few tees around for the ladies, but the ladies predominantly play about 6,100, 6,200 yards. The men are at 6,900. Remember, par 70.
19: Yeah.
20: So when you're adding that as a par 72, just to give relation, people say, oh, that looks like a little short, but add 300 yards.
19: Right.
20: Because we're a par 70.
0: Yeah.
20: So that puts it now at 7,100 yards, which is still pretty long.
0: Yeah, you could have more than 300. Yeah, because you got two more. So that's easy to see. And they do bash. That's the whole thing. Yeah. Everybody bashes. There's no short hitters, are there?
20: Not, you know what? That's the biggest change. You know, I caddied for Taylor Pendrith in 2013.
0: Okay, you've been here at this club a long time, right?
20: My 14th season.
0: Yeah, nice.
20: And he was one of the few players that could take it over like 11 bunker on our par 5 from the tee. Mm-hmm. 13, he was one of a handful of players that could take it over the creek on 13. Mm. Now, there's only maybe a handful of kids that lay up on 13 and a handful of kids that can't get it past that bunker.
0: So people, explain that to people listening who've never played the course, maybe. How far of a carry? Like, it's a carry in a crick on 13 in the air. That's
20: you're looking at 275.
0: In the air, yeah. Most of the kids are carrying it.
19: Generally into the wind there a little.
20: Yep.
0: And it's not rolling out because it lands in the uphill, yeah.
20: Yeah, it's the change in speed and the distance these kids hit it now. It's unbelievable.
0: And you teach a lot. Yeah, right?
20: I was a teaching pro for 11 years.
0: And now that you're a head pro, you've had to relegate some of those tasks.
20: Yeah, yes. So one of my assistants now, Mike Sammartino, is filling that teaching role, so I'm doing a great job.
0: Yeah, we know Mike. He's a very good player on his side, really, and a good young man, too. Yeah, nice kid to see. Yeah, nice to have that kind of staff.
20: Yeah, I have a great staff here.
19: And I got to even mention the greens here. They're awesome, and they get them rolling, and for it to be relative to your club, I got to think the speeds here on a stimp, we're getting, 11s?
20: On a 12s, daily basis, we're running about 12.
19: Yeah.
20: On a daily basis.
0: That's pretty fast, yeah.
20: It is pretty quick.
19: You got to be precise. And then chipping around the greens, there's not a lot of step cut here. It is, you're opening up the face, and you're hitting a little lob shot on every chip shot, and it's rolling out, so. Mm-hmm.
0: And so can you relay maybe one of your stories, like one of your favorite stories? You've been around this Porter Cup for so many years. Is there a story that people might find entertaining or sticks out to you that you could relay to the listeners that you could tell that would
20: absolutely
0: be acceptable for the air?
20: Yeah. funniest one, caddy and for Taylor. We're in a drizzle and we get up on number 3 and he hits his drive and he just bombs it. Mm-hmm. And we're playing with this.
0: Par five.
20: Yep. So we have this kid, Tyler. Can't remember the last name. Might come to me. But anyways, big, tall kid from Texas A&M. Mm-hmm. He gets up there and hits his drive, and he whispers to his caddy. He goes, I finally got him. Mm-hmm. Taylor looks at me and says, huh? I said, don't worry, watch this. Mm-hmm. So I run up, and I walk up to the ball, which is Tyler's ball. Mm-hmm. And he's standing there. And he looks at us and goes, you guys going to hit? I look at him. I said, not my ball. We're 35, 40 yards by him. Yeah. And he thought he actually outdrove him. And he goes, I might have to be an accountant or something.
0: Yeah. Well, Tyler's Pendrift's on the tour now, right?
20: Yes. Yeah.
0: And he's had some success out there.
20: He has.
0: And that's got to be fun for you, because I know my neighbor's played in the Ham-Am and talks frequently about, you know, still friends with the guy he played with. And and same with you. You create relationships with these people and stuff like that. So.
20: Yeah.
0: Well, it's a fun event. I think people should be excited about, you know, coming out to this event. And if you get a chance, just look up Niagara Falls Country Club. Bring your kids. Come on out. Walk around this golf course. Check out these players. Yeah, you want to see borderline tour players. And a lot of these kids are trying to, now because you can graduate to the PGA Tour through college events and achieving points, an event like this is super important to them. A win like this helps them make their step towards making the tour. And you probably see, you're definitely going to see people in this field that are going to be in the tour.
20: Absolutely, we will.
0: Yeah, it's almost happened. It happens every year, right?
20: Correct.
19: You got your own Mike Boss playing in the field here.
20: We do.
19: Golf chairman and really good player and son of the former pro here for 30-something years, John Boss. It's great to see Mike. What a great guy and a really good player.
0: He is a really good player. Yeah, we got some. People are surprised how many good players come out of Western New York. Yeah, we talked to Melanie Green recently. I don't know if you know her from from Western New York. We had a nice interview with her last week, and all the tour players, and we got people like Freezer out here in Western New York slinging it around also, too. Yeah. So, all right. Well, any other good stories or anything you'd tell people if they're listening to try to create, you know, to come on out, anything else they would want to know? Parking is free, right?
20: Parking's free.
0: The Boy Scouts ask for a little donation if you can do it. Great. And then and that's not far from here. You can walk from that point.
20: You have... you know, you're parking off of Military Road, which is on our golf course property. Mm-hmm. You can head out over to hole 14, 15, because it's right by the parking lot. Mm-hmm. Or you cross the street and they'll direct you. And then you're on the property right at 11 and 3. Great spectator area. I always tell everybody when you come across the road, make a right, head down the 11 fairway. And if you hang out about three green, you got 4 tee, 6 green, 7 tee, 12 tee, 11 green, 13. So it's a great area to watch a ton of golf, and you don't have to move around too much.
0: Yeah, up in that corner, and you might catch a shot of Toronto up there too, right? If the day's clear. Yeah.
20: On hole 16, that's another one. Is you know, gets piled up. It's on behind 15 because you got 15 green, 16 tee, and 17 tee. Beautiful view of Toronto behind 16.
0: Yeah, nice clear day. You can see miles and miles and miles.
19: JP, tell me about the website's pretty good, pretty robust. If they want to go on the website, are tee times on the website? Is the event schedule on the website? Players on the website?
20: Yes. Past participants, Golf Genius is the website that will be linked up to the Porter Cup. So we'll have a GGID here, which is 26PC. Mm-hmm. So the live scoring will be on Golf Genius. Anyone that has the Golf Genius app or is on their computer, golfgenius.com, put that GGID in, 26PC, and they'll be able to follow that. And we'll have a QR code here on property so people can scan it and have the automatic live scoring on their phones.
0: And as far as local players, there's Mike Boss, who's an excellent player.
20: Yep.
0: A couple of years ago, Ben Reichert won. He's a local Buffalo guy. Yeah, he had a really good year that year. If you remember, he won the state AM, this event, and the Florida AM. Yep. That's a pretty good year. Still not on the tour. Shows you how hard it is to make the tour. Any other local players that we might want to watch out for besides Mike that you know of or you don't know?
20: I'm not too familiar with all the players around here yet.
19: Bonnie's Chris Boys, right?
20: Oh, yes.
19: From Bonaventure?
20: Yep.
0: Okay.
20: Yep. And then we have Billy Haynes always plays.
0: Okay.
20: Great mid-am. Really good player.
0: Really a player,
20: fun to watch.
0: Yep. He's out of Craigburn. Yep.
20: Yeah, out of Craigburn.
19: He just finished pretty good in the New York State AM. They just finished that up.
0: Yeah, we did just have the New York State AM this week.
19: Yeah, Glens Falls that just finished up.
0: Have you played Glens Falls, Freezer?
19: Haven't played it. Okay. That's a nice Donald Ross.
0: That's what I heard, yep. Well, that'll get us to our PGA tip of the week here. We're gonna give you a little something different. This week, the PGA Tour tip of the week is brought to you by the Western New York PGA, which has one goal, promoting and growing the game of golf today, tomorrow, and beyond. And we're all PGA members. How about that?
19: Yeah, we're going to talk just a little bit about, kind of go back and forth here with some rules. I'll throw some things at you.
0: Yeah, so how the rule, because rule people, when you're playing, understanding the rules, now the rules can be tough or they can seem overwhelming, right?
19: Yes, and you, in many events now, there's usually a rules official.
0: Right.
19: Niagara Falls Open, John Burns here. He's been doing that for New York. Yeah. Is he still handling the rules here for the Porter Cup?
20: Yes.
0: Oh, yeah, I there you go. Yeah, we usually have mine. Yeah.
19: Yeah.
0: We'll next week.
19: But we had a situation yesterday. It's interesting. A player hit in our championship we were playing in, and he hits on a par five, hits a second shot up near the green, gets it on the green, and as he's about to putt, he goes, "I don't have bumblebees on my ball." Uh-oh. So he has now hit a wrong ball. He's thinking back of what happened. Where did he hit the wrong ball? He thinks, oh, probably my second shot. They go back to look for that ball. Mm-hmm. Can't find it. 3 minutes are up. Guess what he's got to do? Go back all the way to the tee. So now he's got to play lost ball. Well, now you're hitting three from the tee. But right. He's got to add two because he hit a wrong ball.
0: So he added two for hitting,
19: hitting
0: the wrong
19: five ball. From the tee, makes a nine. Okay, now we're joking around calling him Mr. Nine.
0: I don't
19: that's
0: laugh.
19: That's what happens. He just followed the rules, no big deal. But it was just unfortunate. Couldn't find the ball, and the time ran out. But I wanted to throw at you guys a couple. So out of bounds stakes. I've always wondered why we you don't get relief from an out of bounds or boundaries. And so think about you're in an out of bounds stake and in a penalty area, you can move the stake, but an out of bounds, you can't move it. What if you hit and you splinter the thing up? I always wondered why we don't get relief from boundaries from out of bounds or a stake. You can't move it. And also,
0: they're not contiguous part. They're not part of the golf course. That's why you don't get relief.
19: That's fine, but you can hurt yourself.
0: All right.
19: Well, what if I hit it? And well, right, you've hit it near a stake. I just wondered why. And I asked the USGA about those. I'm like, why can't you just, you know, get relief, I'll call it that, get relief from boundaries or fences or something like that or bushes. So that was just one of mine, and I just wanted to know
0: what did they tell you?
19: They said that's just the way we always do it. I hate that answer.
0: Yeah.
19: Just really hate it. What do you think?
0: I think when you understand some of the concepts of the rule, it's supposed to be an equity, right? So everything we do, and people when understanding the rules, like I'm even nervous talking about the rules. There's changes, you know, now I still drop over my shoulder, you know what I mean? That's how long I've been playing golf. But people think about the rules, and they're often afraid of them, but often they can help you, right?
19: Absolutely.
0: I remember a ruling where a player, his only reasonable shot, he was stuck behind a tree, was to play it left-handed. But when he played it left, he was a right-handed golfer. When he played it left-handed, his feet were on the cart path.
19: Correct.
0: So he got relief from the cart path, ended up having a nice free swing and a free look at
19: then
0: the
19: he could play righty again.
0: Then he could play righty again. So often the rules will help you, you know. Casual water. We saw the U.S. over the tumult over not getting relief a couple of years ago.
19: And now it's called temporary.
0: Temporary. So they changed the verbiage a lot, right?
19: Yes.
0: And how do you determine casual water?
19: Yeah, that is if
0: temporary.
19: Temporary. Yep. Your feet. You're bringing up water around your feet,
0: right.
19: Or your ball. We saw that at the U.S. Open at Oakmont last year.
0: Mm-hmm.
19: That was interesting. Where they didn't grant him relief, even though he got a second ruling. Right. I wanted to ask you another one too. At Glen Oak, we do everything red. Red penalty areas.
0: All right, explain that. The difference between red and yellow. Please explain that to the average golfer.
19: Yeah, and it's almost like I'd almost rather not, right?
0: Right.
19: So, you know, in red, you get that extra option to two club lengths away from where your ball entered. But in a yellow, you got to keep that point where the ball entered that penalty area between you and the flag. Go back as far as you want.
0: Right.
19: But in some situations, that you might even have to re-hit. Red gives you another option. It keeps play moving, goes ahead. And there is a push to possibly have red everywhere on golf courses. We did that at Glen Oak. We've got 18 holes with 18. There's stakes on every hole.
0: Saves you on paint colors, too.
19: It saves you on paint. I just buy a lot of red. Red stakes. And the other one is interesting about a penalty in golf. Mm-hmm. You know, you go out of bounds in basketball, it goes to the other team.
0: Right.
19: One stroke penalty everywhere. We've gone over that. Interesting. There are instances, I think there was 14 at one point, of two stroke penalties where I'd love to see just one stroke penalty. Make it easy for everybody. A, you did something. Not even egregious, but that's just one. You hit it out of bounds, well, you come back one. People talk about historical records, and you've hit it out of bounds. You got to go back to the tee. I get all that.
0: Well, is it because it's stroke and distance? That's
19: correct.
0: It's still a one-stroke penalty.
19: Correct.
0: You just also lose the distance.
19: Then
0: but now they've changed that rule, right?
19: Yeah, so how many people are even caught up? And that's why you have rules officials at the Porter Cup here.
20: Right.
19: And we know them. And as you said, Jeff, you and I – kind of came into that verbiage that changes each year they do change. I think they've made it simpler. I think they've made it better in many instances. Now, if you hit your if you drop your ball, you move your ball, it's not a penalty anymore. So right. If it moves on the green, not a penalty anymore. Just put it. That's good.
0: Even in the hazard, the practice swings and things like that, there's a lot more leniency with that.
19: Yeah, our lexicon is saying hazard, right? We're now penalty area.
0: So
19: exactly.
0: I'm dating myself, obviously. And in the 90s, I tried to take the USGA test to become a rules expert. One of the most difficult tests there. I mean, it's really, really hard. Yeah. And now I'm 20, 30, my verbiage, my knowledge, there's a biannual review every, what is it, biannual or quadriannual? Every 2 or 4 years,
19: they do review.
0: So there's often changes. So a rules official really needs to stay up on the rules.
19: JP, I saw that you even, I was thinking here at Niagara Falls, on you go over the 18th green, and I see that now you've put white paint on the curb.
20: Correct.
19: Rather than a stake that's on the grass, and that's not a bad way to do it as long as the transportation authority is okay with that. You just put that white line on the curb, and that becomes out of bounds. That would be kind of an interesting thing there.
0: It's temporary chalk.
19: It washes off.
0: In case they're listening. In case they're listening.
19: But those types of things to make the rules a little easier for you, instead of stakes being moved, am I out, am I in, and it helps players.
0: But if you're going to be playing in tournaments, you need to have a basic understanding of the rules. So because the rules can often help you, and you need to know where to drop. There's nothing, we've all hit the ball, wrong ball. We've all hit our ball by accident on the putting green or moved, you drop your coin down, you hit your golf ball. You got to know what to do. And a simple understanding of the rules is easy. The USGA does make it easy because they have some videos online and they're excellent.
19: They're excellent. Yeah. Yes. And too, if you're unsure. So during the Porter Cup, if you're unsure and a rules official is not right there immediately, you can play too. Hey, I think this is what I'm supposed to do. I'll play this. And then I think this one here, I might get relief. You can play two, and then you get the answer. That's
20: absolutely
19: okay.
0: Yeah, that's the way to do it, right? I'd recommend, if you're in a tough situation, play two balls and ask the rules official.
20: Yep.
0: And that's usually going to be your PGA professional unless you're in an event like this.
20: Correct.
0: Yeah, don't you love getting those rulings, especially during the invite? Yeah.
20: Yeah.
0: Right. I've had to disqualify people during invites and stuff.
19: That goes well for the Calcutta for you.
0: Yeah, they love it, too, when you tell them they're DQ'd because they did something wrong.
19: You show them the rule. If you can read this for me here, I'm not penalizing you. What does the rule say here?
0: Right. It's actually not me. It's the rules that we're just adhering to. So.
20: But it's always your fault.
19: Do you have many of those during the Porter Cup? Do you have many situations?
20: Yeah, flower beds, it's on the hard card. Mm-hmm. You're getting free relief from the flower beds and that stuff. But I think that's, kids are just unsure.
0: Yeah.
20: We're all, like you said, the rules change so much and you're unsure. And even though you might have it right in front of you on your card and players notice, it's like, I don't know. So they want to make sure no matter what that they're dropping it right or doing it correctly.
0: Yeah, because even as much as we play, the tour players are unsure. Yeah, right? And you don't want to make a mistake when you take a drop and put yourself in a jackpot there.
20: Yeah, you watch it on tour all the time. It's amazing to see tour players not know the rules.
0: Like dropping from a cart path. They'll call a guy over. Yeah, the most basic of drops, right. Yes.
19: Even when you turn your scorecard in now, they have changed that, which is kind of nice. You don't just get you get 15 minutes, I think it's after, and there's a scoring area, but now the scoring area is expanded. They've made it a little easier in case you're not sure.
0: A little more reasonable.
19: We'll go with reasonable.
0: Yeah. Some of it was a little harsh and antiquated in my mind, but.
19: Don't step over the white line because then you're out of the scoring area.
0: Oh, yeah. Then you're DQ'd because you move 6 feet away to shake hands with somebody. Yeah, I mean. I've never seen it called, but it's in the rule book. So, we're excited to have the Porter Cup here, I'm excited. I'm going to be out here next week. I'm going to be watching some of the players on Saturday. I'm looking forward to it. I love because we know the golf course so well. We get to see the future tour players. So we're excited for you here at Niagara Falls Country Club. Thanks for coming on with us today. We're going to go to break. And after we come back from break, Freezer and I are going to continue this stimulating golf talk here.
19: JP, thanks, man. Great luck this week.
20: Thank you. Thanks for having me.
0: Yeah, good luck this week, JP. Okay, thank you.
20: Thank you.
0: All righty.
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0: Welcome back to Tee to Green. We are here at Niagara Falls Country Club up on the escarpment. A beautiful, beautiful summer morning. We're getting ready for one of the premier events in Western New York, the Porter Cup, the men's and women's. The finest amateur players in the country are going to be matriculating through here this week, trying to compete for one of the most prestigious titles. And Tim, I'd like to talk to you a little bit. You got to play, you had another successful week. You played in one of the PGA's majors this week in a qualifier. We had our PGA, Western New York PGA Senior Championship, and we're going to send four of our local professionals to the National Club Professionals Championship. And where will that be held next year?
19: That is, it's going to be this October, okay. Third week or so, and it's Superstition Mountain out in Arizona. right. So Scottsdale, it's just a beautiful place to go. And what that does is it allows you to try to qualify for the Senior PGA Championship, just like many of us here in a couple weeks play in the how to get into the PGA Championship for next year. So it's really a neat way for a club professional to keep his game, keep sharp, let's say, play locally against your friends and just get you out of the shop a little bit and play some golf, and it gives you some credibility for playing. And we did finish up our championship yesterday. It was a lot of fun.
0: Was that Lakeview?
19: It was at Lakeview Country Club. If any of you have played down there, the greens are spectacular down at the Erie Golf Course. They grow a lot of grapes down there. There's something with the soil. The greens are screaming, and that was a lot of fun to play for 2 days down there.
0: And you had a little bit of success. You're qualified. You're going through to the next round?
19: Yeah, the Wolves. We'll go with the second round. The hole got in the way a little bit. It's just fun. Did some work of some chalk line and found the hole, and then found my way into this qualifying situation that we get to go.
0: And you've had some success at the National, too.

0: Yes, yeah, that was I did get to play in the senior PGA Championship one time. That was a lot of fun. Practice rounds, hitting balls with Bernard Langer and Padraig Harrington and all. That was a lot of fun, a lot of fun.
1: So basically, this is a path to qualify for a major, which is something you did. And that's, you know, it's a great event. And you look at Western New York Golf. I've been in Western New York Golf for a long time, 35 years. We've been buddies, I don't know how many, 30, 35 years. And the top three players in the event was John Hecker from Rochester. John was first, you were second, right?
0: Yeah, so John had played in the PGA Championship before, and John played a great round yesterday to win that, and then a really good friend, Kirk Stauffer's down in Erie, and he's been winning. I think he's won the last four or something, so he did well too. He made it.
1: He's made it to the PGA, right?
0: Yes.
1: So,
0: yes.
1: And all three of you have.
0: Yes, and then David Wedzik made it, and he is down in Erie, and he played a very high level. He was in final groups, which is now the Korn Ferry Tour. He played at a very high level, started his family, and is working hard. He does a great job.
1: He's a very good teacher.
0: Yeah. PXG guy, actually.
1: Wrote a book.
0: Yep. Yes, he did. Yes.
1: And his book's excellent. Lowest Score Wins, if I'm not mistaken, in the title.
0: Yeah.
1: And I used it a lot for coaching, basically. He goes through how the concept of scoring is the closest to the hole wins, right? So
0: close to the hole.
1: It's the number one factor in scoring is how close you hit it to the hole. That's why driving a far matters, right?
0: Yeah, and interesting enough, things in his book, Scotty Scheffler's been number one in strokes gained approach for years here, actually going away. And this week, he didn't do so well, strokes gained approach, and he missed the cut first time in 4 years, I think 78 events. So data-driven, he's going to look at, you know, why am I not hitting my shots closer? And a wonderful player here that's played in the Porter Cup, Anthony Delasani, and I had that conversation too. He's trying to play at a high level, trying to qualify. He identified through something in that book about his strokes gain, and if you hit it closer, you just have a better chance of making shots. And of course, Nelly Korda missed the cut too. Interesting enough, and her approaches just weren't sharp. So if you're going to practice today a little bit, always do the short game, but it's how to hit it a little closer. Get your distances down, right?
1: Right, and it helps. And how do you hit it closer? Well, A, you hit it farther, so you have a shorter club into the hole.
0: Correct.
1: Right? Yeah. And then so shorter clubs, you tend to hit it closer. And iron play is very important, obviously. I look back over the last 35 years. I've watched you, John Hecker, Kirk Stauffer win almost everything for the last 35 years. Throughout, John's in Rochester, I think one of the best players, definitely in Rochester. You're the best player come out of Buffalo. Kirky's the best guy from Erie, in my mind, for years and years. And the three of you have represented our section in so many tournaments. And Lonnie Nielsen, you guys used to compete against him. And I don't think people realize what a high level that you guys have played at and got to play nationally in addition to your daytime jobs as PGA professionals and teaching professionals and running a family.
0: Yeah,
1: a
0: and business. How do you balance that? That's right. Exactly right, that you work hard and you play hard. And Lonnie made us all better. We lost him too early in his life, but he was so good. And so he just set a bar. And then he made the senior tour, and he won out there as well. Did really well. And Josie and the family and the grandkids, we would think of Lonnie every time we play a tournament. In fact, our player of the year is named after Lonnie Nielsen here in the Western New York PGA. So
1: people that don't know who Lonnie was the head professional at Craigburn Country Club. He played the tour for a while. He was just, I always looked at it like Hecker was the ultimate grinder. He hits it short and he's got a great short game. You're an amazing ball striker. I've played with you. I don't know how many times you hit 18 greens in a round. I mean, I never do that. And then Kirky Stauffer's just a pit bull.
0: Yeah.
1: But Lonnie was the golden child. Whoa. He could do it all. He could whip it around like nobody's business.
0: Yeah, he told me one time after I look up on a scoreboard and he's got three twos on the scoreboard. He goes, Frazier, what are you looking at? I go, well, I'm you're winning our tournaments with these par threes. What is up? He goes, well, there's nothing easier than a par three. What? He's had 22 hole-in-ones at that point. He makes twos all the time, and I wondered, what do you think on the par? He goes, well, it's the easiest shot in golf. You get to, you know the yardage exactly. You stand wherever you want, pick whatever club you want. It's only one swing, one shot. It's the easiest shot in golf. It's like a foul shot. It's like a swish. What a mindset.
1: Wait, the mindset, I love that mindset, too, because, A, you have a level lie, right? You get to move it in the tee. You can move it left side of the tee, right side of the tee, take advantage of that.
0: If you're playing golf today, think of that mindset as a par, and you're coming up to a par three, and it's the cleanest shot you can make. It's on a tee, so think of the par threes as your easiest hole of the day. Almost go into it thinking, "Gee, how close can I hit it? How what an opportunity I can have? Hey, I'd love to make a hole in one. It's hard too. It's semi-accidental, but not really, right?
1: Yeah.
0: So Lonnie, his mindset got him to that point. Sure enough, if he's making those twos on par threes, they don't. It's like skipping a hole.
1: Right.
0: I call it. You made a two. You like skip the hole, but if you make a bogey or a triple, oh, my God, you've added a hole, right? But Lonnie did that, and he would win by a couple of shots, and you'd look and go, he did it with the par threes. Mm-hmm.
1: And I, the one, my, one of my pet peeves when I play with amateurs, when they don't tee it up on par threes, exactly. They just plunk it on the ground and hit it off the turf.
0: You watch a tour player. He, and also I'd love to see many of the players use the line and starting at some of these championships, like I've done the women, the men in the PGAs, they're using the line on the ball, whether they use a marker or, you know, Titleist, different companies are coming out with different lines that are on the ball. Use that line on a par three. Point it at the target you're trying to go. You're trying to hit a cut shot. You're trying to hit it, maybe a draw straight. Point it right at the flag. Use that line. Now you don't have to line up your body as much or work so hard because the ball is lined up at the hole. I saw so many players do that. I adopted that, and my par threes are way better. My stroke average came down.
1: I'm going to have to look at that because I've never done that on the tee, and it would make sense. I know where I'm going to blast this ball. I know this starting direction.
0: I do it on every tee, and I saw so many players do it, and it certainly helps your alignment. You don't have to guess.
1: Another quick Lonnie story. I remember people talking about, well, what's a fade, Lonnie? Well, it hits the ground and it rolls right. And what's a draw? It hits the ground and it rolls left. Yeah, that's a little bit more than my level of golf I've ever achieved. Yeah,
0: the tour players, their balls fall right or fall left. They don't really hit. The equipment nowadays, we'll see what happens. The ball roll back has seemed to be pulled back a little bit for all you listening out there.
1: Yeah, talk about that a little bit. Yeah, because you're nationally on the board for the PGA of America. You've been to the Ryder Cup. You've been to the PGA Championship. You've been to a million of these events. You're in on the meetings nationally.
0: Yeah.
1: The rollback is something that's been coming up. I don't think it's got enough discussion lately of what's going on with the ball rollback.
0: Totally get where they're going with trying to, you know, as history, we're hitting the ball farther, but a lot of things happen. The players, as you mentioned earlier, mm-hmm. the players are getting stronger. They're learning how to build speed faster.
1: Right.
0: So the ball, the shots are going farther. Mm-hmm. Got it. And they're going higher, more control. Has equipment helped that a little bit? Sure, you're seeing that. And they're trying to protect, in a sense, some of the old beautiful courses from you know, building longer tees. But that's the 1% of the 1%. Most of the courses are doing what we're doing. We're building forward tees, getting people to move up a little bit, right?
1: Yeah, tee it forward.
0: Yes.
1: The PGA initiative.
0: But that ball roll back, they have pulled back a little bit here. More discussion, the testing, they're kind of going over what was that effect on balls. The new balls that they were proposing, a couple players, their ball actually went farther off of fire, and some lost tons more. So it wasn't equitable. And so they are pulling back from that. What I think you might see here, it would be 2030-ish, you might see talk of the driver head itself being a little smaller.
1: Reduce it from
0: 460s and maybe pull it down to 300s. You might see a shorter type driver instead of the 45 and 46s. The average on tour is 44, 43 and a half. They're making it like a 3-wood. That could happen. So
1: I think that's another thing people don't understand. Like, tour players aren't normally hitting longer drivers.
0: Oh, no.
1: They're typically half inch shorter than stock that we'd sell out of our shop. Yeah.
0: Yeah, and because they need to hit that fairway. And the stats have proven, just like Wedzie's book, the stats have proven if you're in the fairway, you just hit better shots, more close to the hole. So you saw on tour different, or Ronimink was, a big golf course, but Aaron Rye won by just peppering it, down the fairway. Mm-hmm. And then you saw at the U.S. Open, 40-yard fairways, but it was a better shot when you're in the fairway, and we'll see what happens at the British that's coming up.
1: And the shorter shaft helps you hit the center of the blade a little bit. And the other thing I like to explain to people is if you want to swing fast, you don't have a longer, heavier club. If you couldn't get around on a fastball, do you go to a longer, heavier bat? No, you go to a lighter, shorter bat, right?
0: Great point.
1: So the tour players have a shorter driver. It's about how fast they rotate. It's not about their arc length necessary. That's why they hit it far.
0: Yeah, and centerness of contact. So you see on the TrackMan's the smash factor. So it's really a 1 to 1.5. So if you've got a 1.5 on a smash factor, you can learn that number. You're hitting it in the center. If you hit it in the center, the ball will go farther. Maximum speed and spin rate can come down.
1: And part of the rollback is the ball has, you and I have been playing long enough. We played with a lot of golf balls and wooden woods back in the day, and the ball used to curve a lot more. You can't curve the ball like you've used to. So I'm interested to see if they do the ball rollback, if you'll start to see more curve in players' balls, if they'll play spinnier balls so they can curve it a little bit more. Right now, to hit a rope hook is a pretty hard shot to do with this golf ball.
0: Yeah, and golfers with the technology now and the coaching, which is fantastic. Whatever they come up with, I don't think we're going to be rolling back too much. They might put a pause, but if they do, there will be probably a spinnier ball. That's exactly right, which means it might curve a little bit more, which then makes off the tee, I would certainly, I have already gone to a shorter driver because I can hit in the center more. The speed, it doesn't really go down. I hit more fairways. Yeah. You play better golf. That's if everyone out there put their 3-wood shaft in their driver, you'd probably drive it better.
1: Yeah. And I also say to people sometimes, hitting your 3-wood's not a bad option off the tee because of the way it launches.
0: And you know about the smaller headed, they're calling them 2-woods. They're calling their driving wood, right? So they are teeing it lower, smaller head, maybe a 12-degree, 13-degree. And that is now finding its way into players' bags because of the importance of the statistics. Hit the fairway. That's coming back. You'll see in championships, rough's going to grow up a little bit. Mm-hmm. It's okay to have a speedy fairway, right? Mm-hmm. But you have to – the greens are so good these days, and the flags are starting to hide them. And the good courses, we're seeing some really good scoring. There isn't the 30-unders, the 25-unders. You're not going to see that as much if the wind's up, right? Here at the Porter Cup, if the wind blows, then the scores, that's – you know. We can play in the rain, we can play in the cold, but when the wind's up.
1: The wind's the biggest factor.
0: And that would make driving more important. That's a great analogy, Jeff. I never thought of that. If you can't get around on a fastball, why would you go to a heavier, longer bat?
1: Yeah, and I always notice that, you know, I give a lot of lessons. I got some guy with got this 46.5-inch custom shit, and you're 5'9", and you're wondering why you're not smoking your driver or finding fairways. Being aware of that and watching. There's so much bad information out there. And back to the golf ball, if it does change, the changes aren't really going to affect your average amateur player.
0: We don't see that.
1: Yeah, and there'll be a grace period.
0: Yes.
1: And if the head sizes go down, I wonder if there'll be a bifurcation of the rules there, because I'm of the ilk. I'm trying to make the game easier and more fun for everybody. Right. And at the elite level, obviously, we've already put a limit on golf balls. The COR is 1.5, right? Yep. So in concept, if you swing the club 100, so if people understand smash factor, when you swing the club 100 miles an hour, ideal in concept, the maximum amount of ball speed you get was 150. That would be a smash factor of 1.5.
0: Yep.
1: And when they show that on tour, you can always see that tour players are 148, 149, 150. Yeah. And when you get your average player, it goes down. And some of that is centerness of contact.
0: Yep.
1: It's not speed. It's angle of attack also. So if you're hitting down on the ball too much, you put too much spin, you don't compress the ball, right?
0: Yes.
1: So the ball is important. I don't think people understand. And that's why I'm always telling people, don't buy cheap, buy the premium golf balls. 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Get the high-end golf balls, even the not-so-good players. I know they're worried about losing them, but they spin more, they go further, they stop on the green, they feel they perform better all over. It's like a new tennis ball versus a wet old tennis ball.
0: Yeah, if you haven't been, it's kind of a neat concept to get fitted for a ball.
1: Yeah.
0: You start at the green,
1: right.
0: And it's about the sound, the click, and Jeff, when I played with you for so many years, you just had a really good touch, and our friend John Hecker, wonderful around the greens. But it's that spin rate. It's that feel. And if you play a harder ball, there's a click. You just don't get the same. So then putters were coming out with inserts to try to soften that.
1: Yep.
0: But when you're hitting a wedge, and by the way, if you don't clean your grooves on every shot, you're missing it. That dirt and the moisture has to escape. And so clean your grooves. You'll spin it more around the greens too. Every shot. After you hit your shot, clean those grooves. You'll see tour players. Ricky's got a little brush, literally.
1: Which isn't cool, but he does it.
0: Exactly, but he knows and he is starting to play better. That's mm-hmm. good to see. But you're exactly right. Play a better ball. Pay a couple bucks more. Get a better ball. If you find an old ball, that's better than some of the new hard balls.
1: Or go to the green and chip with a range ball and chip with a premium ball.
0: Yeah.
1: And you'll see the difference right away. And it affects all players. I think a beginner player is going to get more benefit. And they always give the beginner players cheap golf balls, and those balls dive out of the air. They have no spin. They're tough to chip with.
0: Yeah.
1: They're just bad all the way around. So always, always err towards the premium golf ball.
0: Yeah, definitely. Even the beginner players, it's got to be a feel. They start to play, they'll see it. And that's how we fit balls. Start around the green.
1: Yep.
0: And the last thing would be, you know, an 8-iron you'd hit and see how that goes. But it's definitely, TrackMan showed us a lot of data and the book's written. The coaches know all this to get some help.
1: Yep.
0: And if you're thinking of all these things, and if hopefully we haven't confused you, talk to your PGA golf professional, wherever you are. And they're not only at private clubs. They're at public facilities all over. We've got 6 PGA pros at Glen Oak and many of the places. Ask, there's wonderful, we've got probably 250 PGA Golf Professionals and Associates within this Western Europe PGA section.
1: Yeah, it's a big section. People don't realize. Yeah, it's Rochester down towards Wellsville over to Erie. Yeah. It's a pretty big section. It's small compared to the rest of the country.
0: Yes.
1: But we do have some good players. And there's a difference between the PGA professional and your average.
0: Yeah, we're golf professionals. They're professional golfers.
1: Yeah,
0: there is a difference.
1: Yeah, and we're in golf for Yeah, we know golf. Yeah, that's why we're that's what we do
0: weekly. You help people.
1: Yeah, we work on games. Yeah.
0: Yeah.
1: Well, that's and Freezer, one last question before we go to break. You're going to be playing in the national qualifier for the club. Will you? How will you prepare differently, or what will you do? Will you? Is there anything like if are you working towards a goal between now and then, or are you still in the middle of your playing season where you're just you're playing because there's still more tournaments to win this year?
0: Yeah, Wyndham Clark, his caddy said something to him before every shot. It's amazing. That man won two of the last three U.S. Opens mm-hmm. against the best players in his group in the world, right? Mm-hmm. His psychologist has helped him. And his caddy would say, you know, process, stay mm-hmm. in the process. And so what I would do is you see Scottie Scheffler with a molded grip. Mm-hmm. What a fundamental. He makes sure his grip is the same every time. He uses that. He checks his ball position all the time, checks his alignment all the time. So if you want to go with fundamentals, you start with chapter one of Ben Hogan's book. It's about the fundamentals. I will nail those.
1: Yeah.
0: I will make sure I get those. My routine for to hit a driver takes 10 and a half seconds. Mm-hmm. If it takes any shorter, I've quickened it up. No good. If I take too long, step off. So the same thing with putting. Make sure you have a routine. In fact, on the driving range or the putting green, I practice my routine more than I practice the results of that shot. Mm-hmm. So that's what I will do. I will make sure that when I'm stepping up on the first tee of this really cool tournament in Arizona, it takes me 10 and a half seconds, and I just nail that driver, and all of a sudden it's over, and I did my routine. My pulse stays at 75.
1: That's pretty good. My pulse would be up. Yeah. Well, that's great. And it's going to be exciting. We're happy for you.
0: Thanks. Yeah.
1: It's great that the four of you are representing our section, four really good players, Jeff. Four really good dudes, and that's going to be cool to watch. All right. After the break, we're going to have one more segment. We're going to have the PGA Tour Report, and we'll have a few more conversations about golf before we enjoy playing ourselves today.
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2: A Chrome Soft and by the first tee of Western New York. This week's event is the Genesis Scottish Open, where Kevin Sylvester is currently roaming the fairways with players like Tom Kim, who's at 9-under, tied with Rory McIlroy. Some of the other names, Matthew Fitzpatrick's at 8-under. There's Goddard's at 7-under. A lot of really good names. A big tune-up for the players as they get ready for the what I call the British Open or the Open Championship.
3: Yes, and on the LPGA, we have a major, the Evian Championship. That's brought to you by Neutral. Keep it tasty, Buffalo. So, hey, Ran, you is a five-time winner on the PGA. How about that, Jeff?
2: Yeah.
3: She's won five times. Amazing. She's at 15 under. Our own Melanie Green is tied for 34. She made the cut.
2: Yeah, we're very happy for her. Yeah, and the Champions Tour Report is brought to you by Donald Ross Sportswear, your hometown premium golf apparel company. 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And this week's event on the Senior Champions Tour is the, I don't know what they call that, the Colleague Companies Championship. And Cameron Percy's leading Jerry Kelly and Zach Johnson by a shot. And my man Boo Weekly's another shot back. Remember Boo Weekly?
3: Boo Weekly.
2: Yeah. And we were talking a little bit earlier in the segment, Freeze, we don't have much time, but a little weird this week to see the top two players in the world miss the cut. Nelly Korda, who I'm a huge fan of, missed the cut at Evian, which is one of their majors.
3: Yeah.
2: And Scotty Scheffler, he hasn't missed a cut in how long?
3: I think it's 78 events, about almost 4 years here. That I think that's the fifth all-time.
2: Right.
3: You know, Tiger had the record, I think. But yeah, that's Tiger's amazing consistent golf.
2: Yeah, think of Tiger's record as ridiculous. I forget what it is. It's like 178 or something.
3: I'm not sure if that could be matched.
2: Yeah, and he, just to go 78 or 70-something events like that seems very, very difficult to be in the top half of the field of the best players in the world every time you tee it up and make the cut. That's consistency. That's outstanding.
3: And they're talking about, you know, on the PGA Tour, having that again, bigger fields, and the signature events, instead of inviting 90 players or something, it could be back up into the hundreds, 120. So there will be a cut in every event. I think it's starting in 28, and I like that. That's a you've got to earn it. You've got to earn the weekend. Got to play well.
2: Yeah, you know, I was a little skeptical at first about the changes for the PGA Tour, but the more I've read about it, the more I looked at it, the more I'm excited and what it's going to do for golf. And I do believe that we're not going to have much of a live tour next year. Not that any of those players are really going to, too many of them are going to challenge.
3: We'll see how that happens. I want them all. You want the best to be playing every week. And,
2: right.
3: And just championship golf, scratch golf, going to your clubs and playing. Best of luck to everybody playing. May the hole get in your way. And Jeff, this is great just hanging out with you here, talking golf, talking local golf. It is fun. So best of luck to all the competitors here at the Porter Cup. Mate, this is great. Thanks.
2: And the best players in the world, the soon-to-be best players in the world, are playing here this week.
3: Yes.
2: Yeah, so we'll be here at the Porter Cup. Well, I hope we didn't bore you with our show today. Tim Freeze and I, the AAA team, got called up this week to run the show. And first of all, I'd like to thank Evan DePaul. Great job on the board helping me get through this. JP Bedard for helping us out today. Also, don't forget the Duster's coming up. Got to sign up for that the first chance you get. We're gonna have that coming up soon. That's filling up quickly, so don't forget. Thanks to Kevin Sylvester and Brian Cozio, who couldn't be here. And also, August 24th, the Western New York Open.
3: Yeah, see you out at Glen Oaks, some scratch golf. Absolutely.
2: Sign up for that. Well, we'll see you next week on T2 Green. Enjoy your weekend. Play some golf today, people.
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11: Hey, welcome into the Stink Truth Podcast. Alongside Mike Evans, I am Mark Schler. Thank you so much for making us a part of your day. 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We really appreciate you. Mike, how are you, buddy?
12: I'm great. And for all of our football fans, we got a lot to cover here today. And let's start with something that was really a big topic of conversation here in Denver. It was a big ESPN piece with a friend of yours, Seth Wickersham, fellow Alaska native, who talked and spent 14 days with Sean Payton behind the scenes with the Broncos during their playoff run, leading up to the Bills playoff game and then leading up to and through the AFC Championship game against New England. It was just complete behind the scenes access. Nothing was off limits. I'm just kind of curious because I think every fan of every other team around the NFL would love to have the curtain peeled back and be able to see what we saw here in Denver. What were some of your biggest takeaways from it?
11: One, you know, you always know the work that goes or the work that's involved in putting a game plan together. You know, the work that's involved in talking to your coaches and studying and all those different things that go into it. I think a couple of things that were really cool that resonated with me, because I understand, I was part of the NFL for a long time, so I know how these coaches work. You know, in my years in Washington under Joe Gibbs, you'd walk in, you know, fresh on Wednesday, ready for the game plan as a player, and you'd watch these coaches come out of their, you know, offices where they slept, you know, just looking like just hammer garbage, you know, they just like beat up. And so, you know, the amount of work that goes into it. I thought one of the things that was really cool that resonated with me was Sean Payton on Mondays looking at every touchdown in the NFL and categorizing those touchdowns. Was this a player-driven touchdown or was this a scheme-driven touchdown? And then throwing the player-driven touchdowns out, we don't have that player. We're not going to make that play, whatever. But then taking the scheme and saying, does this scheme fit with what we do? Can we steal a play or can we steal a concept or can we alter one of our concepts to fit this so that maybe we can score a touchdown like this or maybe we can take advantage of this weakness of this particular defense? So, you know, and then categorizing those and then keeping those kind of in your film vault so that you can go back and touch those and say, hey, remember that touchdown in week 7 against the Patriots? Is there a way we can use that film to give ourselves an advantage? So I thought that was really cool. Then I thought one of the real interesting things was, you know, the special teams meetings, the offensive meetings and the defensive meetings that Sean Payton goes through on any given week as they get ready to prepare for that opponent. And sitting down with Vance Joseph, their defense coordinator, says, what kind of game does this need to be? Talking about the AFC championship. And obviously, Vance Joseph was like, hey, man, we can't get into a shootout, not with a backup quarterback. So, therefore, we're going to have to be really good, you know, at defending the run and slowing things down and keeping the ball in front of us and all those kind of different things. And then studying the New England Patriots, you know, and Drake May really had the most trouble versus two things. Simulated pressure was one, and then playing too high safety, showing too high safety and playing too high safety, and then 8-man drops. And so devising a game plan to keep everything in front of you, tackling the ball exceptionally well, and, you know, not giving up the big over the top plays. And I just thought those things were really interesting because I think one of the things, and I've talked to Sean about this, what do we have to do to win this football game? And every game plan and every philosophy is a little different depending upon the team you play. So you may play a team where you feel like, hey, man, we're going to score 45 on this team. So we can be more freewheeling and more wide open and maybe, hey, create some turnovers and create some blitzes and do those things against this particular team because we're going to score 45. Mm-hmm. This game, going into the AFC Championship, they knew, hey, man, we ain't scoring but maybe 2 touchdowns. So we got to figure out a way to shut the New England Patriots down. And defensively, they did it. Offensively, yep. Sean was pissed at himself, and obviously it poured over to the coaches, pissed at himself because they couldn't run the ball. They didn't possess the ball. And I know how Sean operates. Like, he's going to take some of that out on his coaching staff, but he was pissed at himself.
12: You know, a couple of things that, and I'm not surprised that you loved all the inside football stuff. That was just, man, if you love the idea of how plays are called and devised and, you know, we're going to go with this play here and that play there and let's tweak the play. I can understand why as a football junkie, you love that stuff. Couple of things that made headlines, and I got to get your reaction to it. The idea that Sean thought about proposing the idea to Broncos ownership, and this was the first year that this was right after Bill Belichick had been let go or had walked away, however you want to refer to the end in New England. The idea that Sean Payton was willing to hire Bill Belichick to be the head coach so he could get the 15 wins or so that he needs to pass Don Shula as the all-time winningest coach, and that Sean would step back and just kind of run the offense while Belichick came in to coach the Broncos until he got the record. Now, it drew headlines. I kind of question, you know, come on, what were the chances of that really happening? Like zero.
11: I don't think the chances were good, but I think just knowing and having a relationship with Sean, understanding just the coaching trees and the respect he has for coaches in the National Football League. And, you know, his relationship with Bill Parcells and obviously the relationship that Bill Parcells had with Bill Belichick. I think it was something that Sean, you know, an idea that he looked at and said, hey, man, this is interesting to me. And he's very in depth that way. Now he can be bristly, as you know, and he can be a jerk and he can rip on people. He could do all those things, but he has, and he can be negative towards other coaches, and we've seen it here where he looked at Hackett when Hackett was the coach here and came out and took over for Hackett and said, basically, this is the worst coaching job he's ever seen. Like, yeah. He doesn't suffer fools, and he doesn't mince words very often, but he does have a lot of respect for the coaching community and the coaching profession. And when it comes to Bill Parcells and all of Bill Parcells' tree, that is something that he has reverence for. So I could see him kind of putting that through his head and saying, how would this work? I don't think it went very far when he approached, the ownership, Greg Penner and all those guys, all the ownership of the Broncos. But I do think it was, was kind of tumbling around in his head, if you will.
12: One last thing about this article. Then we got some for fans of the Detroit Lions, Buffalo Bills. We got a topic here for you here in just a second. But the last thing that came out of it was that, I guess, out of the respect that Sean Payton had for Josh Allen, he had devised a fake punt that he called in overtime of that playoff game against the Bills when it was 30-30 in overtime and the Broncos were facing a 4th-and-11 at their own 38. He called a fake punt because he didn't want to give the ball back to Josh Allen. And the players apparently on the field in the huddle vetoed the call. Do you really think he was going to run a fake punt in overtime from his own 38 in overtime?
11: Yeah, he opened the second half kickoff in the Super Bowl when he coached for New Orleans with an onside kick.
12: This is even more extreme.
11: Yeah, well, certainly. Let me just tell you how fake punts work. If you get the look that you're looking for, it's on. If the look that you're looking for, if it's not 100% perfect, then the up back, it's usually the up back in pump protection that calls off the play. So if you get the look you're looking for, man, it is on. Like Donkey Kong, let's go, baby. But obviously when they broke the huddle and they walked up to the line of scrimmage, they didn't get the look they were wanting. So they vetoed the play. But I don't think they just said, hey, screw Sean Payton. He doesn't know what he's doing as a coach. We're vetoing this play. No, they didn't get the look they were looking for, so they called it off. But yeah, I love it. That's how Sean coaches. And how many times have we seen a Patrick Mahomes? You give the ball to Patrick Mahomes with less than, a minute and a half left. And how many times has Patrick Mahomes just, stuck a dagger in the heart of his opponents? And like, I understand that with Josh Allen and the respect that Sean Payton would have for Josh Allen, his ability to make plays. So I could totally see that scenario, playing out. And if they would have got that look, Mike, I guarantee you they would have run the fake punt.
12: Wow. Can you imagine you lose a divisional playoff game because you chose to run and call a 4th-and-11 fake punt from your own 38 in overtime? Wow. And if it had worked, oh my goodness, like major, you need a wheelbarrow to carry those things around for Sean Payton.
11: That's right. You're going to need a back brace because your clackers are so gigantic. It's going to be awesome. That would have been, you want to talk about with all the things that went on in that playoff game, all the things going on in overtime. If that would have been the scenario that won you that football game, you talk about the stuff that legends are made of.
12: Man, oh man. I'll tell you what, and the final takeaway here, and then we'll get to some other stuff here as we roll along with the Stinging Truth podcast all across the Odyssey Radio Network. The way that Sean's, his attention to detail, the energy, the way he works himself, the way he demands of his coaches. If you read this article and you don't know the NFL, you'd like come away thinking Sean Payton's a psycho. But I can't help but think, Mark, that if you look at the really successful coaches in the NFL, you're going to find a lot more of them act like that than don't.
11: Yeah, there's no question. I think one of the cool things about the NFL, Mike, is the accountability factor from a coaching standpoint, from a player standpoint, all those different things that you rely on, and the amount of time you spend together, the amount of time you spend prepping. And I think that's one of the reasons that over time you burn out, is because the wins just aren't as exciting as the losses are painful. Mm-hmm. And, you know, and I think it's another reason, one of the other things that happens in the NFL is you want to be with guys, like guys that you respect, guys that you can argue with, guys that aren't going to get their feelings hurt when you dog cuss them, because that's part of the game that's played.
12: All right, coming up next here on the Stinging Truth podcast, Mark's going to give you a top five most talented rosters in today's NFL going into next season. And on the subject of defensive coaches, offensive coaches, assistants that are put through the meat grinder by these head coaches, three cities, Buffalo, Green Bay, Detroit. You want to be paying attention because you got some very key new coordinators that Mark's going to tell you whether or not these guys are going to work out or not as we roll on with the Stinking Truth podcast all across the Odyssey Radio Network.
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8: 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I'm Mike Evans. He is Mark Schlereth. And Mark, as we get into this season, there's some intriguing new coordinators that teams are going to be relying upon, contending teams, and these coordinators are going to be put right in to the spotlight. And I'm curious if you think these guys are up to the challenge. Let's start with a friend of yours. Jonathan Gannon is the new defensive coordinator with the Green Bay Packers. He's a friend of yours. It did not work out as the head coach with the Arizona Cardinals after he had a very successful run in Philadelphia. How do you feel about that fit with Jonathan Gannon going back to being a defensive coordinator in Green Bay?
9: Well, I think it's great because I think, one, he's going to have an offense that can produce. And, you know, listen, you say what you want about Jonathan Gannon as a head coach and the way he departed Philadelphia, which left a lot of Philadelphia Eagle fans angry. You know, there was, quote unquote, tampering and the whole nine yards. I don't remember exactly what was going on, but I've got enough Eagle fan friends that hated Jonathan Gannon for the way it went down. But really hard to win in the NFL when you don't have the proper ownership, or when ownership really isn't committed to winning. And you can say whatever you want. And you know, Mr. Bidwell has always been good to me. He's a friend of mine, a guy that, you know, that I can reach out to. But I mean, it's the Arizona Cardinals, and the proof is in the pudding. And they just have not been able to figure that out over the long term. The last time they were really a contender was when they had Bruce Arians as their head coach for a long period of time. But the bottom line is you look at that situation, very hard to win in the desert. And then, you know, who's your quarterback? Yep. And we've talked about this before with Kyler Murray. Love the athleticism, love the playmaking ability. But don't love the fact that you don't stay on schedule. Don't love the fact that you want to play off schedule 50, 60% of the time. Because in the NFL, you just don't win that way. So you couple those things together. Some lack of talent, ownership questionable. It's just really hard to win. Now you go to a place that's got, you know, the ownership, that's got the head coach, that's got an offense that you know you can rely on, an offense that's going to put points up on the board on a week-to-week basis. Now all of a sudden you can become that defensive kind of stalwart that you were in Philadelphia. And you've got some unbelievable pieces.
8: Yeah.
9: When Micah Parsons gets healthy. And one of the things I always say about Micah Parsons is he's such a damn good edge guy. But his kind of superpower, if you will, what sets him apart is that guy can line up over the left tackle, over the right tackle, you know, over the guard. He can go anywhere. And he is a guy to me that is an exceptional player. So he is a guy that you can use as a chess piece when he comes back healthy. So love Jonathan Gannon in Green Bay. I think that's going to be a really great fit. And the complementary nature of football, one of the reasons it's going to be a great fit is because you've got an offense that's going to operate on schedule. So it gives you some stability as a defensive play caller.
8: All right, let's switch over to the Detroit Lions. A year ago, Dan Campbell, after having finally lost Ben Johnson to Chicago, replaced him with Johnny Morton. And that lasted about 8 games before it wasn't going well. Dan Campbell stripped Johnny Morton of that title. Campbell took over the play calling the rest of the way to mixed results. Drew Petsing is the guy that now gets that opportunity to be the OC in Detroit. Yes, there's pressure on Petsing to deliver, but I think the pressure's really on Dan Campbell, isn't it? Like, you got to prove that you could replace Ben Johnson. First time didn't go well. You pressure's on to start showing you can find the right guy.
9: Yeah, there's no question the pressure is on Dan Campbell. And I still think they're one of the most talented rosters in football. I think the Detroit Lions, I say this all the time, I think Jared Goff is a top 5 or 6 quarterback in the National Football League. I think the guy is phenomenal. I think, you know, when you start talking about Penei Sewell, I think he's one of the most talented, if not, you can make an argument, the most talented, you know, offensive lineman in football. And when you talk to Dan Campbell about it, he'll tell you not only is he the most talented offensive lineman, he's the best football player we have on our team. And you're talking about, you know, when you get Jameson Williams, or is it Jameson Williamson, or I can't remember how to say his name, but anyhow, you know what I'm talking about. As a wide receiver, you talk about Gibbs at the running back position. You talk about their tight end. Like, they have got a ton of offensive weapons. Amon-Ra St. Brown is one of the best receivers in football. Does the dirty work, is tough, kind of sets the tone. He reminds me back in the day of guys who set the tone at the wide receiver position, like Steve Smith Sr. Like, there's very few guys that play wide receiver that set the toughness tone for an offense. Hines Ward back in the day set the toughness tone for the Pittsburgh Steelers. You know, get down, do the dirty work, make the tough catches inside, also set up the key blocks, doing all those things. So you've got offensive weaponry. I think one thing about Petsing that makes him intriguing is you got to go back to kind of the Gary Kubiak tree. You got to go back to his time in Minnesota and the way they ran the ball, the way they set up their play action, how they dialed up their run game and matched it to their play action game. That didn't always necessarily work out in Arizona. And I think most people would look at Drew Petsing and what he did in Arizona, and a lot of people from a fan standpoint would say, well, our offense really never worked. But their offense was unbelievable at times with Connor, you know, James Connor and at the running back position and what they did and tying those things together. I think most people that are in the coaching facility in the National Football League would look at that as more of a Kyler Murray failure than a Drew Petsing failure. And so I just think Drew Petsing is a guy to me that is a really good play caller, comes from a really good system, really understands the NFL, and is a guy to me that is going to have success with all the weapons and a quarterback that can execute on schedule. You know, a quarterback that can execute the offense on schedule. I think it'll be a breath of fresh air for Drew and his time in Detroit. So I think this is a really good hire by Dan Campbell, of a guy that really understands offense, that just really didn't necessarily click because of the nature of the quarterback and the off-scheduled nature of the offense in Arizona.
8: One more stop here. Let's go to Buffalo. And they've got a new look to their staff. And we just got done talking about Detroit. And I just kind of want to put out this cautionary road sign here for Buffalo Bills fans, because you saw what happened last year with Detroit when they lost both their coordinators, Ben Johnson and Aaron Glenn. And it definitely affected Detroit. You got Buffalo moving on from Sean McDermott. Joe Brady takes over as a first-time head coach. He's also going to call the plays. And you also have Jim Leonard as the new first-time defensive coordinator. I'm just kind of curious, in a season in which it's all about win now for the Buffalo Bills and maximizing Josh Allen's window, is there a little bit too much newness on the coaching staff in Buffalo for your taste?
9: Yeah, I mean, I think it's a big question. I think the one thing, like the head coach, you know, offense coordinator to head coach, still calling the plays, I don't have a problem with that. But now all of a sudden, you have to not only manage the offense, but you also have to manage the entirety of the team. And there are a lot of guys who just fail when it comes to doing both. Just saw Sean Payton turn over play calling duties to Davis Webb. And we saw, you know, some decisions in the AFC Championship game that I think had you just been the head coach as opposed to the play caller, and you get involved in that give and take, and you get involved in that strategy, you get involved in all that stuff, I think we would have seen some different decisions. One, on fourth down, I think we would have seen them kick a field goal to go up 10-0, especially with weather coming in. But sometimes your ego gets the best of you. So can Joe Brady still manage the entirety of the football team while calling plays? And then the other thing is, you know, with Jim Leonard, who has, you know, got a history and, you know, has got, you know, he's been under a bunch of really good coaches and was a really good player. And you remember kind of his involvement with Rex Ryan back in the day when Rex Ryan was the head coach of the Jets. And, you know, and just the overall aggressiveness of a Jim Leonard. And like, that'll be really interesting. I have a lot of belief that Jim Leonard's going to be a really good coordinator, I'm more concerned on the offensive side of the ball with Joe Brady now taking over as head coach slash play caller. And I remember, you know, doing games early in Nick Sirianni's career, with the Philadelphia Eagles when they were, I think, 2-5, and he handed over play calling duties, and instantly that offense became better, and he became a better coach, and he has never taken over those play calling duties again for any length of time. I think he took them over for a little bit when their offense was struggling. I think it was Brian Johnson who was coordinator. Anyhow, it doesn't really matter. But he's always been like, I've got to just be the CEO of the Philadelphia Eagles. So that to me is the most interesting thing with Buffalo, is how does, you know, going from just being a play caller in Joe Brady to being play caller slash head coach, how does that dynamic work? That's the thing that's most intriguing to me about the Buffalo Bills.
8: Mark, throughout the course of the summer here on the Odyssey Radio Network Stinky Truth Podcast, you've done a top five list for you. I'm going to give you a top five list, and then you're going to tell me whether or not you agree with it, okay? ESPN recently this week came out with their top five rosters in the NFL, and I want to see if you agree with how they have them ranked. Number five, Baltimore Ravens. Number four, Buffalo Bills. Number three, the defending champion Seattle Seahawks. Number two, seems like they're always on this list, Philadelphia. And the number one roster in the NFL, the LA Rams. Do you agree with that top five? If you were going to change anything, who's in and who's out?
9: Yeah, I think the Rams, clearly for me, with, you know, Myles Garrett addressing with McDuffie the cornerback position and Watson the cornerback position, I think offensively, you know, with their multiple tight ends, their running backs, obviously Stafford, their receivers, I think they've got a very undervalued, very underrated offensive line. I think the Rams clearly the number one roster in football. I still think the Seahawks are a really good roster. And I know a lot of people will look at the running back position. They got Price from Notre Dame, which I think he'll be a really nice addition, and he'll probably start the season because I don't know that Charbonnet is going to be ready, but they love Charbonnet. And I think there are a lot of people that will look at Kenneth Walker as a huge, like just a huge loss for the Seahawks. I don't think the Seahawks feel that way. As a matter of fact, I know they were trying to trade him last season at the trade deadline before, you know, Charbonnet got hurt, and then he kind of took over and had an unbelievable run throughout the playoffs toward the end of the season. But I don't think the Seahawks really feel the same way about Kenneth Walker as most people did come free agency when the Kansas City Chiefs signed him to, what, $15 million a year or whatever it was. I think he's dynamic. I don't think there's any question about it. But I think when you rate him as a running back, I think there are a lot of things that you would look at and say, man, he's just a natural runner, but he's not great without the ball in his hands in pass protection, and catching the football out of the backfield, and all those different things that are part parcel of playing the National Football League. I'm really interested to see kind of if he has production in Kansas City, if he just falls off the table in Kansas City, because we all know that Andy Reid is not one of those guys that just wants to line up and play smash mouth football. So that's a really interesting dynamic to me. We'll see exactly how that works out. But I think the Seahawks are really like a really good roster. Obviously, their offensive coaching staff left and went to the Raiders. And that's a concern for me. Now, they got the guy, I think Mike Fleury. Is it Mike Fleury out of San Francisco who was an offensive run game coordinator, tight end coach? But I love what they did in moving forward, because obviously San Francisco and coaching under Kyle Shanahan, you know, you're going to have some success and you're going to understand some principles. But most of the coaches that get hired in this league are pass game coordinators, and they don't really tie that run game together with the pass game. You look at what Clint Kubiak did in Seattle. You look at what obviously Rick Dennison, their offensive line coach / run game coordinator, did in Seattle. They tied that thing together. They based it on the run and off their play action. And that's really where they had the majority of success. So I like the hire of a guy who was a run game / coordinator, guy that really understands the run game. Because I think the pass game, I think, is easier to it's easier to tie those two together than a being a pass game coordinator that doesn't really know the run and saying, okay, let's just figure it out. My experience in the NFL has been that hasn't really worked. So I like Seattle a lot in that position.
8: All right, I'll tell you what.
9: Without question.
8: Tell you what. Hold that thought. Yeah. We'll carry this over as the kickoff for question mark, and you can finish off your top five rosters in the NFL. Plus, we have other questions from the great listeners and viewers out there of the Stinking Truth Podcast. So as we continue on with the Stinking Truth Podcast all across the Odyssey Radio Network, up next, we'll get to question mark, and we'll do that coming up next.
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12: 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And Mark, we were just talking about the top rosters in the NFL. ESPN came out with a ranking and they had the Rams number one. They had Philadelphia number two, Seattle number three, Buffalo number four, and Baltimore number five. You kind of started to sift through it, what you agreed with, what you disagreed with. I will pose the first question of question mark. Mark, what about the rest of your top five?
13: Yeah, so I would go, I mean, I like this top five. You know, it's always interesting to me. Philadelphia, there's two things that concern me about Philadelphia. Who's their war daddy pass rusher? And I know inside, like I know they're big time inside, but I just worry, like is Grenard going to be a guy that's going to produce, you know, double digit sacks and somebody that you're like, hey man, how are we going to contend with that guy? So like that one concerns me. The other thing that concerns me is, hey, you traded AJ Brown. That's great. When I look at your roster, I don't really see kind of that big time X receiver. And I don't believe I really don't believe the Slim Reaper is going to be the guy that's going to take that over. Where he has had, Devontae Smith has had the like his production, or where I think he's great when I watch the film is in the slot. I think that's where he does the majority of his damage, finding leverage in the slot and, you know, running the slot fade stuff and running the quick outs and all that kind of stuff. I don't see him lining up into the boundary as the X receiver on the ball facing the best corner on that side and saying, hey, let me take you deep. Let me run, you know, the comebacks. Let me run, you know, let me run the post. Let me run the go. Let me just operate here in the X individual routes. You know, let me just dominate here. I just don't think he has that body type, Mike. So that would be my major concerns about the Philadelphia Eagles. I think the Detroit Lions, I mean, I know last year was a step back, but when you look at that roster construction, you look at how good they are. I think the Detroit Lions need to be in that top five. Yeah. And, you know, I know they weren't a playoff team last year, but that would be one that would like needs to be in there. And you know, I'll tell you the other thing that I'm going to piss some Baltimore fans off, but how can the Baltimore Ravens be in there? I mean, they don't give Lamar Jackson any help at all. They don't ever draft receivers that are any good. Their tight end is old. Like how, like, you know, all you Lamar stands that whine and piss and moan about Lamar isn't, it's not fair and poor Lamar this and poor Lamar that. At some point, it's time for Lamar Jackson to drop a set. And at some point, it's time for Lamar Jackson to take his team to the promised land. Like, I mean, hey, the playoffs are great and you struggled early in the playoffs and you've overcome some of that struggle. But come on, dude, like you got what you want, right? The John Harbaugh experiment after 14 years and, you know, all that say, hey, John's not working. It's John Harbaugh. It is time for Lamar. You thought there was pressure on Lamar Jackson before this year? Dude, you got your head coach. Your head coach, he's coaching the Giants. You got a new head coach. It is time for Lamar to finally deliver on the promise that has been Lamar Jackson, MVP quarterback that runs around and makes all the throws and does all that stuff. And there's no more excuses for Baltimore Raven fans. Oh, he doesn't get enough help. Oh, hey, ESPN rated the top five roster. It's time for Lamar to poop or get off the pot. Time for him to win a championship or at least take his team to a Super Bowl.
12: Just when I thought the feud between Mark Schlereth and Baltimore fans was kind of calming down, here comes Mark with a whole jug of gasoline, pour it on, throw a match on it, and here we go. All right, have at him, Baltimore fans. Let's continue on with a question mark. This one comes in from Mark in Cincinnati saying, Mark, I saw a ranking that had the best wide receiver duos in the NFL, and they chose Ja'Marr Chase and T. Higgins. Do you agree? Best wide receiver duo in the NFL. Let's see. You got also, who are some of the ones on the shortlist? CeeDee Lamb, George Pickens. Here in Denver, we got Jaylen Waddle and Cortland Sutton. Amon-Ra St. Brown, Jameson Williams, Puka Nacua, Devontae Adams. What say you?
13: Yeah, I think that, you could go Cooper Kupp in Seattle with Smith and Jigba. That would be another good one. Hey, listen, Ja'Marr Chase is phenomenal, as is T. Higgins. And I don't know that there's any wrong answer there. But I wouldn't have any issue at all saying that Ja'Marr Chase and T. Higgins are it's the number one duo. But I mean, we're talking about splitting hairs. And then it would get in for me more like I would look at the Dallas combination and go, well, Pickens for me would not be that guy simply because Pickens, you know, I just don't think is going to, you know, play the love of the game routes like he should. I'm really intrigued by what Denver has, but I wouldn't put him quite in that category of some of those other, you know, tandems you just talked about. I love the Williams and Amon-Ra St. Brown. I love that combination. I think for me, and this just goes to the way they operate as an offense, tight ends, and all the stuff they use. But I think you look at the Rams with Puka Nacua and what he does, not only in the run game, but what he does, making the tough catches over the middle of the football field. And Davante Adams is still just so smooth. He's just such an unbelievable route runner. I probably would put that 10, maybe not athletically as dynamic, but production-wise, just really, like, just such a top-notch crew there in Los Angeles.
12: All right, here's one from Daryl in Pittsburgh, who asks, Mark, how do you think Mike McCarthy and Aaron Rodgers are going to do now that they've been reunited again?
13: Man, that's going to be like peas and carrots, right? Like, what was that? What was that box of chocolates? What was that movie with the
12: Forrest Gump? There, Mark.
13: Yeah, Forrest Gump. Forrest Gump. Yeah. That's going to be like the reuniting of Forrest Gump. I think it's huge. You know, it's funny because just talking to Aaron Rodgers about like the difference between Mike McCarthy and Matt LaFleur when Matt LaFleur took over. And like Aaron was like, hey, Matt LaFleur, I had to trust Matt LaFleur because Matt was more like, let the scheme take over. Let the scheme take the pressure off you. I'm not going to make you play on the high dive as much. Where McCarthy was like, in critical situations, Aaron, let your eyes tell you where you want to go. Let the matchups dictate. Let the leverage dictate. And so Aaron loved that because Aaron is just so smart when it comes to all that stuff. And so I think there's a great combination here going back with Mike McCarthy where Aaron gets to operate a little bit more from the line of scrimmage and pick his poison, so to speak. Hey, man, I've got great leverage in a 3-by-1 on the slot receiver. Let's run a slot fade because he's playing inside leverage trying to take away the slant. And we're going to take one down the football field. Like those type of things. Hey, man, I got 1-on-1 on the outside with my receiver outside, and it's DK Metcalf, and I've got this great matchup against an undersized corner, man. We're going to take it to the house. Yeah, whatever your matchup is in your second down and long situations, your nick situations, your third and long situations. So I think that'll be great for Aaron because I think that's where Aaron excels the most and feels the most comfortable. Now you just got to make sure that everybody's on the same page. The receivers and Aaron, the tight end and Aaron, they're all on the same page.
12: All right, here's another one for you. This is from number one Swiftie fan. Mark, were you invited to the Jason Kelsey, Travis Kelsey, yeah, Taylor Swift wedding?
13: I was not. I was not invited. And I asked, it's funny because I asked my wife, we're up here in Alaska, little Alaskan vacation, took her grandkids up here. We're driving around yesterday. I said, hey, if we would have gotten invited, like, would you have wanted to go? And so we had this conversation about, would we have gone to New York to be part of the wedding and all that kind of stuff? And we both decided that, no, we really wouldn't have gone. But, I mean, I know Travis. I know his brother probably a little bit better and Jason. But, no, we were not invited to the craze that was that wedding. And I'm not popular. I'm not. I did not
12: an A-list
13: celebrity list.
12: Yes. Yes. But how do you, with all this going on for Travis Kelsey, now he's got to just get ready for the drudgery of camp and yet another season. What do you forecast for Travis Kelsey this year?
13: It's going to be a nice farewell tour. I always harken back to Bill Parcells telling Tony Romo, nobody wants a celebrity quarterback. Don't be a celebrity quarterback. And listen, Travis has been one of the greatest to ever play the game. and he's still got some gas left in the tank, but he's not what he once was. I just think there's a lot on your plate. And being married to Swift, and I'm sure she's incredibly supportive, but it just comes with a whole nother level of scrutiny, a whole nother level of celebrity that wears you out just physically. And like, think about being Travis Kelce. Like when we would play in the playoffs or family was coming in, I gave all that stuff to my wife and just said, deal with it. I don't want to answer questions. I don't like the tickets and all that. You deal with this, right? Think about being Travis, and playing home games and Swift is coming in. And think about all the questions that you have to answer and all.
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2: 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So we shall see. 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Thank you so much. 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
3: 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Love it. 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

0: The sports continues with the youngest in charge, and now Willingham taking you up to 11 a.m. Eastern time. A lot more to get into, including a story that absolutely has rocked the NBA world. And I'm not too eager to speak on it. If I'm being honest, it's a very strange and unique situation. It's honestly disappointing. And like, part of me was debating, like, well, are you going to take the low-hanging fruit of, you know, what this situation is? Are you going to take the bait? Is the question that I kept asking myself as I was getting ready for the show this morning. Are you going to take the bait? What is the bait? The bait is coming on here and making a joke out of what happened yesterday. What happened yesterday, Linnell? Some of you are probably asking. Well, yesterday we learned that Bam Adebayo is soft as a Oreo cookie dipped in milk. Yesterday we learned that Bam Adebayo has no home training. Yesterday we learned that Bam Adebayo is not a leader. And we most importantly learned that Heat culture is a myth. Bottom line, it is a myth. Heat culture's garbage. Heat culture, my ass. Anybody out there that is justifying what Bam Adebayo did, do better. I'm going to stop beating around the bush and tell you exactly what happened here. Bam Adebayo yesterday, according to multiple different reports, ESPN reported it, The Athletic reported it, he socked Tyler Herro, former teammate, socked him in his jaw. Socked him in his jaw. Why? Because of some social media posts. Let me give a disclaimer to everybody out there listening right now, because as the youngest in charge, I got an old soul. And I take responsibility using my platform to spread the right sort of messages. Any young Heat fan out there that thinks what Bam Adebayo did was tough, any young Heat fan out there that thinks what Bam Adebayo did was hard, you need to look long and hard in the mirror. Bam Adebayo is a classless, gutless punk. Let's call it what it is. You let a couple of words on social media get your feathers ruffled, you're a husband. You and Asia Wilson, I'm sure, are getting her done. You want to be a father at some point, right? Bam, what sort of message are you sending to young Heat fans out there? Y'all know the old adage, man. Sticks and stones may break my bones, but words will never hurt. For Bam Adebayo, and I'm not trying to go off the rails with the name calling, but like, it's punk ass behavior. I'm gonna call a spade a spade. Bam Adebayo at 6'11", walking up the 6'5" Tyler Herro and punching him in his eye over some words on social media is punk ass behavior. Sorry, lack of a better phrase. And if there's anybody out there praising it, shame on you. So, I tell you all the time, right? We're family here on Westwood One Sports. We love the storytell here. When I was 9 years old, I lost my mother, unfortunately, to a drug overdose, right? And I had to move in with my aunt and my uncle. As a 10-year-old, what is something that's constantly said in jargon amongst friends? Yo mama, yo mama, yo mama. If I had the brains of dumbass Bam Adebayo, I'd want to go fight every kid that made a yo mama joke about me as I was growing up throughout the course of my life. But you know what? I'm not a punk, and I've got thick skin. Words don't hurt. It's the same Bama y'all was praising for scoring 83 points on a tanking Wizards team. Kobe's probably rolling over in his grave right now. Do better, Bam Adebayo. My question is this. I want to open up the phones because I'm sure Heat fans have thoughts on this. 310-840-4910. Should the NBA punish Bam Adebayo for striking Tyler Hero in the face yesterday? 310-840-4910. As it currently stands, there is no disciplinary action that's expected. As it currently stands, there is no disciplinary action that's expected. But the bottom line is, what message are you sending, Adam Silver? This happened on an NBA campus. Could you imagine? You get invited out somewhere nice and you start fighting? These hotels are playing host to the NBA, renting out their ballrooms, putting practice floors on there so guys can get work. And Bam Adebayo's silly ass abused the privilege. What the hell did you walk up to Tyler Hero for? Why? I don't get it. There's nothing he could have said. There's nothing he could have said that should have caused you to put your hands on that man. He is a grown-ass man, Bam Adebayo, just like you. And this is what I can't stand. This is what I can't stand for the life of me. Pick on somebody your own damn size. 6'11 versus 6'5? Do better, Bam Adebayo. Here's the other piece of this. Here's the other piece of this. If you are Tyler Hero, do you press charges? Seriously. I know it's gonna be he's gonna be looked at as a punk or a snitch or whatever the hell you want to call it. A grown-ass 6'11 bohemian beast came and knocked me upside the head. You bet your ass I would have pressed a charge or two. I think it's crazy. And you know what's really gotten me? Is on social media, it's being talked about like it's no big deal. Jokes are being made about it. I could tell the folks that are making jokes about it never got cracked upside the damn head. It's not fun. It's not. But I don't know what I'm more upset with. I don't know if I'm more upset with Bam Adebayo's decision or what seems like the lack of interest from the NBA in actually disciplining him. He's got to get disciplined, right? I want your calls on that at 310-840-4910. He's got to be disciplined for this. I'm not saying it's some crazy suspension, a fine, something. Adam Silver, you cannot, although it may be great for the league from a popularity standpoint, oh snap, the NBA's got drama. It's great from that vantage point. But outside of that, this situation is ridiculous. It's embarrassing, and no pun intended, it's a black eye for the NBA. Let's call it what it is. 310-840-4910 is the number. Should Bam Adebayo be disciplined for punching Tyler Hero in the eye yesterday? And then from your vantage point, is what he did acceptable? Can you justify what Bam Adebayo did? Hector calling out Merced, wanting to chime in. Good morning, Hector. What's going on, man?
1: Oh, good morning. Thank you for taking my call. That's assault and battery. That's one thing. I don't know the extent of the injury that he sustained, Tyler Hero.
0: Yeah.
1: I heard you mentioned that it was at a function, NBA function, so... That's a set, you know, that if it's at an NBA function, I think that's workplace violence too. It's related to, you know, the NBA and so forth. And yeah, I think that he should be disciplined, and it might happen because it just happened yesterday. So I think the right thing to do is look into it more, investigate it. And, you know, definitely course of action should be a disciplinary matter. Definitely.
0: Can I ask the million-dollar question real quick, though? And I'm gonna let you continue here. Where's the footage? Let's ask the questions that matter. TMZ, where's the footage? You missed out on the Diana Rossini stuff. You weren't on top of it then. I need you on top of this. You got Jordan Poole getting his ass knocked out. I need to see Tyler Hero.
1: it can get bad because Kermit Washington punched Rudy Tomjanovich back in the day. This is before your time. Mm-hmm. I think that happened in 1977. But it can get kind of bad sometimes. And
0: so this is what my cousin texted me. My cousin, and I'm going to let you run, brother. I appreciate the call. My cousin, when I sent it, was like, man, things that are happening, things that happen, common occurrences that happen behind closed doors are now being brought to the forefront. So he is under the impression that this is common practice in the NBA. There are a lot more fights that happen that do not get reported. Now, you know, I'm a big Wizards fan. We've had one big Wizards fight here recently. I remember it was Montrezl Harrell versus Kentavious Caldwell-Pope a couple seasons ago. Even then, two teammates fighting over trash being talked, over feelings getting hurt, man. My whole thing is this. This is my rule. If the opposite person doesn't put their hands on you, you have no right to put your hands on them. I don't give a damn what the hell they said. They can talk about your mama. They can talk about your grandmama. They can talk about your Lord and Savior, no matter who you believe in and worship. If they don't touch you, keep your damn hands to yourself. Bottom line. Now, if they touch you, beat their ass. That's the message you get here at Westwood One Sports. Maybe I should tread lightly with that. But no, I'm going to teach my kids the same damn thing, man. I teach my kids the same damn thing. Sticks and stones may break my bones. Words will never hurt. They can talk about your mama, grandmama, regardless. If they don't touch you, your ass bets not put your hands on them. Bam Adebayo ass should be locked up in Las Vegas right now. I want to know, who is his representation? Who's advising him? It's just a stupid ass decision to make for a dude that's been in the NBA too damn long. This dude is a champion, an Olympian. Well, he's not a champion, is he? No, he's not a champion. An Olympian, a gold medalist. Acting this way? One of the faces of this league? Gotta be better. Should the NBA discipline Bam Adebayo? 310-840-4910. Will is in Miami. Will, what's going on, brother? Give me some context to this as a Heat fan.
2: You know what? I admire you. I listen to the show religiously. I got people across the country. I put them on to you.
0: I appreciate
2: and
0: you.
2: And I disagree with you. I disagree with you. But I'm always listening to your show. But listen, I disagree in the fact that these two grown men. You talk trash to me, I talk trash to you. You get up on me, and we're going to find out what's what. What's what?
0: Hey, look, I hear where you're coming from now. Maybe I hear where you're coming from.
2: You know, two grown men, hey, man, you talking, you know, like, don't, you know, boom, boom, and, hey, we're going to find out who the best man is. And I think, you know, he was talking a lot of trash. He was on the door.
0: So can you provide us, as a Heat fan, can you provide us some context? Because apparently there's social media posts out there. I saw him post the field goal percentage on his story the other day. But there's got to be more than that, right?
2: Well, you know what? It might have been some tension in the locker room. I mean, you really don't know. And then out the door, you know, putting me down and talking. And let me tell you something. I know people who know Bam personally. He's a fantastic person. And so he must have been talking some mad trash to get him to do that there too. And before I go, I'm going to call you one day and I'm going to tell you a story because of that Iceman thing.
0: Yeah, yeah.
2: That's another for another day. Okay. Remember me, I'm William from Miami. I'm going to tell you a story. You're going to love it. All right?
0: For sure. Will in Miami, I appreciate you as always, brother. Look to hear from you. Looking forward to hearing from you soon. Let's get to the bottom of this because I do have the details in front of me here. I just wanted to see if Will as a Heat fan was plugged in. We got the details. So this is when this all started. So Bam Adebayo, Tyler Hero posted on social media a Instagram direct message exchange with a fan where Hero questioned Bam Adebayo's defensive prowess. Tyler Hero also posted the lowest mid-range field goal percentages in the NBA last year. Bam Adebayo was on this graphic, and he posted it on his story. Those are the only two things on record that we know was posted. So for Bam Adebayo's soft ass to want to punch Tyler Hero upside the head because he don't shoot the mid-range well, what the hell is wrong with you? Look. And y'all know how I get down, man. I'm from the school of hard knocks, just like a lot of y'all is. You know what I'm saying? What did Paul Heyman say on Raw the other night? Talk bleep, get hit. Clearly, this is Tyler Herro's finding out the hard way.
3: This is the FAFO.
0: Yeah, literally. But bro, like, and we're too old to do this. Carlos is older than me. It can school me and gives me knowledge all the time. We're both from the school of hard knock. Carlos, was you raised the same way that I was raised? Where if this would have happened to me, let me give y'all some perspective here. If I was in high school and a situation like this happened, where one of my teammates was talking trash about me on social media, and I went up to him and clocked him, Vicky and Steven Smith would have whooped my black ass. Why the hell are you putting your hands on somebody that they put their hands on you? I think it's a terrible precedent that's being set, man.
3: Yeah,
0: it's 1,000. Not a good look.
3: 1,000%. Now, if this was like at the cribs or even in a somewhat public setting, I think Adam Silver would let it rock because, you know, he's still trying to figure out free agency, second apron draft. He's still trying to fix the product on the court.
0: For sure.
3: But the fact that this happened on an NBA function, he's gonna be forced to suspend it. Bro, Latrell Sprewell choked out his coach. Nothing happened. Draymond Green got Jordan Poole traded. These things happen often. And more often than not, we don't hear about it. But the fact that this was on, an NBA campus type thing.
0: Yeah.
3: Like, I think he has no choice but to smoke Bam. But
0: did Draymond Green get any sort of punishment for knocking?
3: Hell no. Hell no. He literally snuffed the dude and said, "You're going to Washington."
0: Yeah.
3: Get off my team. He hit him with the Harrison Ford. Get off my plane.
0: 310-840-4910. Should Bam Adebayo be reprimanded by the NBA for socking Tyler Herro? And are his actions justifiable? Tommy out in Michigan wanting to chime in. Tommy, terrific. What's up, pal?
4: Oh, yeah. What up, Linnell?
0: What up, dog? How you doing, man?
4: I think, you know what? I think Adam Silver has no choice. You know what? I agree with some of your callers. It's technically like felony assault. Especially, but I don't know.
0: He's 6'5 versus 6'11, Tommy. Come on now.
4: I know. I think he should be I think Adam Silver is going to come down with a big fine. I'm thinking, talking like maybe $250,000 fine.
0: It's going to be big. That's outrageous. No, it doesn't. When you consider the action,
4: Yeah. And he's probably not going to, there's probably going to be no police action.
0: Right.
4: He's probably not going to serve any, a day in jail. And it was assault. If it was you or me, we'd be in jail for at least 30 days.
0: Hey, you know what? You know what, Tommy? Let's do this. Me and you, we can put our change together. We can get on the next flight to Vegas, and we're going to start roasting Bam Adebayo on social media. I want him to punch me in my eye. I'll sue him for everything he's got. Are you kidding me?
4: There you go.
0: If he's going to be that soft and that thin-skinned, man, it's absolutely ludicrous. Tommy, appreciate you chiming in as always, pal. 310-840-4910 is the number. I want your calls on this. Bam Adebayo punched Tyler Herro in the face. Should the NBA punish Bam Adebayo? And then are the actions justifiable? We'll take your calls on that. Plus, put a certain play-by-play announcer under the microscope. Fired for infidelity? Give you the details on that next. 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

0: 11 a.m. Eastern time. We're already halfway through this bad boy, man. Phone lines wide open for you. 310-840-4910. If you're just now joining us, I want your calls on this. A topic that I'm coming to find out is actually pretty polarizing. How about I just let Shams Charania of ESPN explain it to you? Let's hear Shams' explanation of what happened yesterday between former Heat teammates Bam Adebayo and Tyler Hero.
1: You see it, the Miami Heat staff?
2: Yeah, it's all love. It's all love in Miami. You know, I've seen a couple of the guys and coaching staff, Chris Quinn, Spo, you know, the front office guys. We're all good in Miami, and it's just the opportunity for both sides to reset, get a fresh start, and we're both, you know, super happy for this.
0: Does that sound like a man that just got punched in his face? That was Tyler Hero about a couple of hours after Bam Adebayo knocked him in his face. Here is Shams Charania of ESPN giving us his version of what happened. And you know how plugged in Shams is. When Shams speaks, we listen. Here's what Shams had to say on Bam versus Tyler Hero.
3: Kev, now former Miami Heat teammates Bam Adebayo and Tyler Hero got into a physical altercation on Friday morning here in Las Vegas. Sources tell me that Bam Adebayo struck Tyler Hero in the face area as they were walking off the practice court at a Las Vegas
0: hotel. Andrew, can we actually pause it for a second? I'm sorry. I'm not trying to make light of this, but like, I got to get on Shams' ass, bro. Can you be a person for a second? Whoa, Shams, you suck, bro. Compared to Woes,
4: he's
0: like he has
4: such
0: no
4: robot.
0: He's such a sources told me that he got struck in the eye and they had to be separated from one another. Like, give me some personality.
4: Dude, I mean,
0: you know what I'm saying?
4: He got struck in the face area. What the hell's the face area?
0: Yeah,
4: just say the face.
0: Come on, dude. Every time he does a TV hit, bro, he's plugged in as anybody. I love that about him. We love the information that he gets. But, brother, come on, man. Let's run it back from the top, Andrew. Here is Shams explaining yesterday exactly what happened between Bam and Tyler Hero.
3: Kev, now former Miami Heat teammates Bam Adebayo and Tyler Hero got into a physical altercation on Friday morning here in Las Vegas. Sources tell me that Bam Adebayo struck Tyler Hero in the face area as they were walking off the practice court at a Las Vegas hotel. This happened when Bam Adebayo, I'm told, approached Tyler Hero about comments that Hero made on social media critiquing Bam after Hero was traded from Miami to Milwaukee over the last couple of weeks. And they were teammates for 7 years together. And we know over the last couple years, Hero's name has been in trade talks. But after some social media comments, Bam Adebayo, I'm told, approached Tyler Hero on it. That's when they got into a confrontation, a back and forth that culminated in Bam Adebayo striking Tyler Hero.
0: Let's open up the phones on this, guys. We'll be the judge, the jury, and the executioner. What should happen to Bam Adebayo? Is the behavior tolerable? 310-840-4910. If you're just joining us, I think Bam needs to grow a pair and get some thicker skin. Sticks and stones may break my bones. Words may never hurt. And he looks like a damn bully. 6'11 versus 6'5, the fact that Tyler Hero was able to speak about it, Bam didn't do a good enough job. 310-840-4910. Let's go to Pomona City Rider out in Pomona. Wants to chime in. What's going on?
5: Good morning. How you guys doing today, man? Keep doing what you're doing. Stay positive. And let's break this Bam out of Bayo,
0: yeah,
5: out of Bayo and Tyler Hero thing down. So the one thing that I'm not hearing a lot of is it happened in Las Vegas, right?
0: You know it did, didn't it? And there is an old saying about Las Vegas, ain't it?
5: What happens in Vegas stays in Vegas. But let's back up a little bit because don't Bam Adebayo's girlfriend, Asia Wilson, have such a stronghold on Las Vegas? You know, his girlfriend.
0: So yes, you're Asia, uh-huh.
5: You're disrespecting him on his girlfriend's home court.
0: So you said it was justified because he did it on baby girl's territory. I hear what you're saying.
5: So you know that swings the pendulum swings a different way. You know,
0: So it's a pride thing, brother. I feel what you're saying.
5: Yeah, that's what Shams and all them guys not mentioning. It's like, come on, man. You know, so you disrespect me, you know, in ways that, you know, it's debatable. But at the same time, you come.
0: But that's the thing, man. What could he have possibly said for him to punch him in his face?
5: Well, see, you're not going back. You at my girlfriend's house. So you're going to talk crazy to me.
0: That's the whole, okay.
5: You come to my girlfriend's house, right, which is Las Vegas.
0: Are you a Heat fan?
5: I'm a Laker fan.
0: Oh, wow. God bless you.
5: Hey, so look, Pomona City Rider, you know, diehard Laker, Dodgers, you know, you go like that, right? We can run through that, but that's neither here nor there. But
0: no,
5: so,
0: for sure. You just sounded like a Heat fan for a second, brother. I appreciate the call. We got to get to some other cats, but what a damn conspiracy that was, because he was in Asia Wilson's house, technically. It was justified. I don't think so. 310-840-4910. Bam Adebayo socked Tyler Hero in the eye yesterday as a result of some social media slander. Is the decision by Bam justifiable? And should the NBA discipline Bam Adebayo in this situation? 310-840-4910. I got Billy out in Toronto wants to check in. Billy the Kid, what's going on, man?
6: What's up, Manal? Listen, very, very simple and to the point. I mean, the question I ask is, why is Hero going on social media and doing this stuff?
0: Well, that's true.
6: I don't condone what they must not have liked each other as teammates, because what teammate would do that to another teammate unless he was just trying to be, you know, right to the point and just said, you know, he could have played a little. But to go up and sucker punch somebody, it's just a cheap shot. Now, we don't know if it was a sucker punch or what, but or if they stood up and, you know, the big guy just socked him one before he could even fight back. But listen, they're going to fine him. They'll throw a charge at him and that. But, you know, I don't like that. If you're going to fight, square up and square up. Don't sucker punch. And this, by the way, this went on like crazy all the time back in the day. There was
0: dude,
6: so
0: this is what my cousin was saying to me, man. My cousin was saying, man, this stuff probably happens way more than we know, and it just doesn't get reported. That's the surprising part.
6: Yeah, I agree. Listen, can I just touch on the Caitlin Clark thing for 1 second?
0: Yeah, real quick here, we got to hit the break here soon.
6: Yeah, listen. I'm going to come down and I'm going to say that this is a race issue. I think that if this was a black girl that was this good, I think that these. I think they'd be hugging it out after games. What the league needs to do is a couple of the black girls in this league do exactly.
0: Billy,
6: what
0: I'm gonna have to. Billy. We're gonna agree to disagree, and I'm gonna cut you short. You're now going to make me go back on the Caitlin Clark thing. Anybody that is questioning whether or not the physical play towards Caitlin Clark is racially motivated, you don't understand the fabric and culture of the W. It's probably the most physical basketball league in the world. And Caitlin Clark isn't the only youngster that gets mistreated or fouled hard. Angel Reese got brought to tears a couple of weekends ago. She was fouled so damn hard. They don't have a race problem. You can call it discrimination because the older players of this league hate on the younger players of the league. And it's been like that for a really, really long time in the W. This is not new at all. So I wouldn't call race. And those damn Republicans have much, much more important things to be worried about. Gabriel, calling out Miami. What's going on, Gabe?
7: What's up, my man? How you doing?
0: Doing good, brother. Appreciate
7: you calling. I just wanted to touch on the Hero Bam subject, you know, living down here in Miami, being in tune with the beat writers. So Hero called out Bam on his bag. You know, they never say pocket watch, man. You should never pocket watch another man. And Hero started talking about Bam being paid $60 million just for being an elite defender. So it takes a lot for Bam. You know, you never hear about him in the news or stuff like that, getting technical. So for him to throw that punch, I think it really definitely got under his skin, and it's been building up for a while. So just wanted to touch on that being down
0: so
7: here.
0: So that context is that context is important, because pocket watching, we know, is a cardinal sin. I totally agree.
7: For sure.
0: But is it worth dropping a brother over it?
7: No, for sure. I definitely think it is.
0: You hear where I'm coming from, Gabriel? And look, the young. If this was three, four, 5 years ago, this would be a whole different radio segment. I'd be all for him whooping his ass. But I just am looking 100%. At it, man. You got to be better. You're a role model. Yeah, you're a leader. You know what I'm saying?
7: Especially being the leader of the Heat, you know, the culture, Pat Riley and stuff like that. You got to definitely be a little more even keeled. So I appreciate you having me on, man.
0: Yes, sir.
7: Let's go,
0: Gabe. Appreciate
7: LeBron
0: you as always,
7: comes back
0: man.
7: Down to South Beach.
0: Yes, sir. We're going to see what your Heat got in store for the Eastern Conference, man. I'm excited for the start of the NBA regular season. Dave is in Buffalo wanting to chime in. Dave, what's going on, man?
8: Hello?
0: Dave, what's up, pal?
8: Hey, can you hear me?
0: Yep, I got you.
8: Hey, man, love your show, man. You make me laugh so hard. That whole Bam thing and Hero thing, that reminds me of Will Smith and Chris Rock. I mean, you don't do that, man. You don't smack somebody.
0: So here's the thing. I'll be honest with you, and I've been very steadfast in my thoughts on this, right? I think it was unwarranted for him to put his hands on him. You talk about my wife now, Dave. You talk about my wife.
8: You pull the guy off to the side. You know, don't do that. You just talk to the man to man.
0: Yeah.
8: Hey, you don't talk about his woman. You don't talk about his wife. But you don't just smack the guy, sucker punch him. I don't believe in that. You know, you pull him off the side, shoot him like a man. I think that was wrong. I think he should have an assault charge against him. But, I mean, that's not usually Bam, but that's not right either.
0: That's the thing here, too, that's crazy, man. Everybody that has talked about this situation, whether on the phones or on social media, the people that know Bam and that have covered Bam, sweet soul, sweet individual. He was pissed off.
8: Exactly.
0: Bottom line.
8: Yeah, great teammate, good player, great teammate. But, I mean, Jordan used to call out players all the time. Do you think someone's going to smack Jordan up the side of the head?
0: Exactly.
8: I mean, come on. They ain't going to do that. I'm sure LeBron got on his teammates because he's a great player. You know, and it's like you call out your teammates. You got to play harder. And all of a sudden.
0: I think it was a bad example that was set by Bam. I appreciate you as always, Dave. Look forward to hearing from you soon, man. 310-840-4910 is the number. If you got any more calls on whether or not Bam Adebayo should be reprimanded for socking Tyler Hero, we'll take them. And then do you think the actions were warranted? 310-840-4910 is the number. When we come back, the latest in the LeBron James sweepstakes next on Westwood One Sports.
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1: Still kicking it with you as we get you up to 11 a.m. Eastern Time. Saturday morning sports with the youngest in charge, Linnell Willingham. Taking your calls on this. Bam Adebayo socking Tyler Hero yesterday. Should he be reprimanded by the association? And was the behavior warranted? 310-840-4910 is the number on that. The relationship between Hero and Bam is honestly a unique one. 7 years as teammates, a lot of highs, a lot of lows. Clearly, though, those two don't get along. Those two don't get along well with one another. If you're just tuning in, I think the behavior from Hero, from Bam is ridiculous. But I'm not going to act as if it's okay to pocket watch, right? I'm not going to act as if it's okay to slander your teammate online. I'm glad that one of our last callers out in California brought that up. Like, maybe I haven't done a good enough job this morning of illustrating that. Like, the behavior from both parties, totally intolerable. Can't move forward with it. It's embarrassing on both fronts. Hero shouldn't be running his damn mouth. And then Bam Adebayo got to have tougher skin, man. 310-840-4910 is the number. If you're just now joining us, here's what Tyler Hero had to say a couple hours removed from getting knocked upside the head.
2: You see it, the Miami Heat staff.
3: Yeah, it's all love. It's all love in Miami. I bet it is all love in Miami. Coaching staff, Chris Quinn, Spo, the front office guys. We're all good in Miami, and it's just the opportunity for both sides to reset, get a fresh start, and we're both super happy for this.
1: When I saw the headline, and I'm sure a lot of you all out there can relate to this. When I saw the headline yesterday from Shams, mind you, let me story tell real quick. Like 45 seconds to a minute and a half before I saw the Shams notification, I saw a Chris Haynes tweet that had said James Harden was getting traded back to the Rockets. Now, somebody screenshotted an old Chris Haynes tweet, posted it, and made it look real. So when I first saw the Shams notification, I'm like, all right, I'm really getting bamboozled twice in the span of 2 minutes. And I had to really rub my eyes and really read this joint. I said, what the hell? It's no way. It's no way, man. And the first thing that I thought, I immediately started jazzing it. I'm telling my cousin, hey, Bam, knock Tyler Hero ass out. That's the first thing I said out of my mouth. It's Bam, knocked out Tyler Hero. Exaggerating the hell out of it. Because it's a crazy situation. It deserves hyperbole. But I think it's a polarizing topic here. Especially when you consider the friendship of the two. Here is Tyler Hero and Bam Adebayo, ironically enough, under a calendar year ago, asking and answering the question of, if you were in a fight, which Heat teammate would you trust to have your back? Take a listen.
4: Who on the team will always have your back? No questions asked.
5: Who on the team will always have my back?
4: Like, if a fight breaks out, who's coming to save you? Not save you, but be next to you.
5: I mean, I would hope all of y'all. Consider I got all y'all back.
4: You had to choose one person though. That's just
5: one person.
4: Come to the rescue.
5: Man.
4: With no OG no more.
5: I'm gonna say T, just cause we got the longest relationship.
4: Yeah, I'm coming.
1: Yeah, he's coming all right. Coming for you on social media, talking trash and pocket watching. Now that we have the full scope of the relationship between the two, was Bam Adebayo justified in punching Tyler Hero? And should the NBA reprimand Bam Adebayo? 310-840-4910. Austin out in Santa Cruz wanting to chime in. Austin, what's going on, partner?
6: What's up, man? Hey, I probably have a different mindset on this, but I don't know how to preface this with, I don't know how it works in practice, but take a note from hockey. Their fights, they let it go. It's entertainment. Let them fight. You know, let them go. Get it out. You know, and if you look at hockey players, they let it roll off, and the next game they're hugging. You know, so it's you know, it is what it is. I can understand emotions get a get a best of people sometimes, sure. But as teammates, I don't know. Like I said, I don't know how it works in practice in hockey, but let it happen.
1: Strong thoughts, man. I appreciate you as always. So looking at it from that vantage point, and I'm glad he brought up hockey because there is a hockey. You know, the hockey culture is, you know, that fighting is not only tolerated, it's celebrated, right? Like, it's part of what draws folks to the sport. What I'll say about a hockey fight that's way different is you're on ice. It's pretty hard to land a solid punch, if we're being real, right? These hockey fights, yeah, they sometimes end up in blood, but is it really possible to whip somebody's ass on ice? I'm asking. If you answer it, answer me at 310-840-4910. I just think those hockey fights, those hockey fights are nothing compared to what Bam Adebayo probably did to Tyler Herro. Remember, guys, 6'11 versus 6'4. 310-840-4910. Derek is out in Baltimore wanting to check in. What's going on?
7: Man, oh man, I think that was some punk stuff by Bam. So, for one, bro,
1: I agree with you, by the way.
7: Everything. Hey, that wasn't the place for that.
1: No, you know what I mean? Not at all.
7: You handle that elsewhere. Not there. Another thing, I just had to look up how old he is. Bro, he's 28.
1: Who, Bam?
7: I'm 40. Yeah, Bam's 28, bro.
1: He know better.
7: That would have just rolled off my skin. But the reason why I bring up the age is because, bro, he with this soft generation. This generation's soft now, bro.
1: Hey, look, I'm 28, Derek, I'm 28. I don't know how long you've been listening, brother. I told the story earlier, man. I lost my mom at 10 years old. How many yo mama jokes you think I heard growing up throughout the course of my life? How many of them led to me fighting? You know what I'm saying?
7: Bro, I was born in the 80s. I was raised in the 90s. We grew up on all kind of getting jokes on and everything.
1: For sure,
7: I'm like,
1: sure.
7: Bro, he tweeted a couple things. Okay, he tweeted basketball stuff, and it was facts. It ain't like he tweeted something personal. You right. know what I'm saying? If he had tweeted something personal.
1: So the pocket watching piece can be taken as personal, but I get what you're saying.
7: Okay, so the pocket watching, all right, so Tyler, it's a little blame on him too. Like, you know,
1: this
7: is a generation of Twitter fingers. And you want to, you know what I mean, you want to kind of talk a little tough on the internet. This era, man, is just crazy. It's soft, it's weak, but Bam, now here's another thing, though. This is my biggest point.
1: Mm-hmm.
7: Hey, Bam, if that was Giannis, LeBron, and Draymond, you know you wouldn't have done nothing. You wouldn't have done. I don't mean to bring race into it.
1: Yeah, look,
7: be real
1: hey,
7: with.
1: And look, that's the part that, like, you saying the quiet part out loud, Derek. If he wasn't 6'4", I don't think he does it.
7: Hey, look, like I said, if that was Draymond,
1: you might have had
7: something to say to Draymond, but you know good and well you wouldn't have swung.
1: You wouldn't have tried him. It's a disrespect to Herro. He thinks he's soft. That's the other part
7: of it. You see pretty boy Tyler Herro.
1: Yeah.
7: Old pretty boy short dude. Yeah, I can take him. Because we all know how that is in school. Bully.
1: I know how it goes.
7: Want to go to the little dudes, but
1: that's how it works.
7: Bam, you got to do better.
1: Derek, I appreciate you as always, brother, man. Let's go to Chris in California. What's up, Chris?
8: Yeah. What's up, baby? First time caller, man. But
1: appreciate
8: I've been enjoying
1: you,
8: the show. So, yeah, man, it's like you got to make good choices, you know what I'm saying, especially being a celebrity.
1: Yeah.
8: You know, that's just one. Two, I just got caught up in the domestic violence, but it wasn't me. I got hit. And okay. So, you know...
1: I don't mean to laugh or make light. Did she whoop your ass, brother?
8: No, man. You know what?
1: I'm joking. I'm playing.
8: No, it's all good. I can laugh at it out. You know, I'm a big dude, and she hit me, dog, and they end up taking her to jail.
1: Oh, my Lord.
8: You see what I'm saying?
1: She must have.
8: So they're not playing around no more with you just, you know, swinging no more, man.
1: No,
8: you know what
1: sure,
8: I mean? Like.
1: For sure. It's not a good look, man. It's not a good look. And especially, I like the last caller that brought. I like what the last caller brought up. Talking about his age, man. You got to have thicker skin. That's been my point throughout this.
8: Man.
1: Have thicker skin, brother. That's it.
8: Man, self-control, brother. You know, tone down your attitude, man. Walk away so y'all can have.
1: And you know what else? You know what else we ain't hit on, brother? You know what else we ain't hit on?
8: Yes, sir.
1: Tyler Herro must have struck a nerve. Something he said.
8: He
1: must be insecure about his defense. He must be insecure about how much.
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2: My whole identity had been wrapped up in being a soldier. To have that so violently ripped from me when I was wounded, I was lost for a very long time. When Wounded Warrior Project came into my life, being around the other warriors, people that had similar experiences that I did, it was a game changer for me. 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It's a good time.
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5: 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A couple more calls to wrap up here. Rod in Texas wants to chime in on Bam Adebayo versus Tyler Hero. Rod, good morning to you, man. Was Bam justified in punching Tyler Hero? And then do you think he should be reprimanded by the NBA?
6: No, you don't reprimand him, because here's the thing, and this is something I noticed nobody's mentioning. Mm-hmm. Now, we don't know exactly what Tyler Hero said when Bam confronted him. Especially with people around, you know, you get that big cup of courage, Napoleon syndrome kick in. Bam, not a rough physical type of person. So Tyler might have tried to handle him kind of rough.
5: Now, that's given the benefit of the doubt in this situation, and I agree. We don't know.
6: You just played a video, your clip. Mm-hmm. Listening to those two guys on the clip, who would you say would be more aggressive? Bam seemed real soft-spoken kind of guy.
5: I agree. I hear what you're saying.
6: People around, mm-hmm. We know everybody get a little cup of courage when people around and people watching.
5: Of course. Of course.
6: So, and you know what?
5: Especially athletes.
6: Draymond Green, we've only saw Draymond Green punch Jordan Poole in a sneak. Everybody else, he kick in the nuts and run away. We know the loudest person in the room is always the softest person in the room. He's just selling wolf tickets.
5: Yeah.
6: We know that.
5: No, man, so that's the reality of it.
6: Just a little bit.
5: Yeah. I was talking about it during the break. Like, I've been critical of him. One, because I'm holding him to a higher standard. He's a leader of that organization. He knows better. And then this is my thing, Rod. It's 6'11 versus 6'5, brother. Like, come on, man. Well,
6: this is a fight. You don't only weigh in boxing. There's no rules in a street fight. If there's a brick on the ground, you hit him with that brick. If we're going to weigh in, we go to a boxing ring.
5: I appreciate the call, Rod. My Uncle Steven got hit upside the head with a brick.
7: That caller was a straight up OG.
5: No, telling it to us like a T.I. is, man. He ain't say anything wrong. I agree with most of what he said. It's just a very, very unique situation here. 310-840-4910 is the number. Trent is in Vermont. What up, Trent?
8: What's up, man? How's it going?
5: Going swell, brother. Appreciate you checking in, man.
8: So first time listening to you, I was driving home. Heard you talking about hockey fights.
5: Yeah.
8: I think it's kind of comical because basketball players are just taller soccer players, the softest guys out there. They're wet toilet paper when it comes down to it. You can pick any hockey guy, any name out of a hat. They're going to beat the living daylights out of any NBA player. Doesn't matter who it is.
5: That
8: last guy talking about a street fight, grabbing a brick, doesn't matter. A hockey player is going to beat the wheels off of you.
5: So I wouldn't say anybody, but I get.

0: get where you're. I get where you're going.
1: Connor McDavid would beat the wheels off of LeBron James.
0: Connor McDavid is who you chose?
1: Yep. It doesn't matter who it is.
0: 310. I appreciate the call. 310-840-4910. I'm doing.
2: Connor McDavid just can't beat the other teams in the West. What are you talking about? LeBron, win a cup.
0: So, McDavid plays for what, Edmonton, right?
2: Yeah, the Edmonton Oilers. I think he just recently got an extension too. But yeah, now he's a tough luck loser. Lost to the Panthers twice in the Stanley Cup Finals. Didn't make the finals this year. He's like, bro. He's the new Mike Trout.
0: Great
2: player, no ring.
0: Well, you're not wrong. Why am I Connor McDavid? Are you kidding? Tell the last caller. If you're listening, call back in. You're telling me 6'1", Connor McDavid, he would get his ass whipped by LeBron James.
2: Now, LeBron is the wrong example to use. LeBron, you know, listen, maybe he's not the most tough mentally guy out there, but LeBron's a physically imposing dude. He's not going to get bowled over by Connor McDavid.
0: 6'8 versus 6'1", guys.
2: Connor McGregor, sure, but not Connor McDavid.
0: Speaking of Connor McGregor, we'll talk about him in exactly 45 minutes. That's what you call a tease in the old radio industry. Is he?
2: What a pro.
0: What a pro. What a pro. 310-840-4910. Speaking of what a pro, yesterday we got big time basketball news, non-Tyler Hero getting snuffed division. Victor Wembanyama, who you all know, I'm probably the biggest Wemby fan on this network, one of the bigger Wemby fans in the entire national media. Victor Wembanyama yesterday decided to sign a $252 million max extension with the San Antonio Spurs. The deal includes a player option in the fifth season. What Wemby did, though, I think is super commendable. He decided to take the 25% max instead of the 30% supermax escalators. The deal is going to save the Spurs $50 million over the course of it. Victor Wembanyama, in that move to take this pay cut, is showing you, once again, his desire to win is greater than every other athlete in the NBA. The same brother, he was crying after he punched his ticket to the finals because he cares. He's desperate. He wants to win. He wants to win so bad that he was willing to take a significant pay cut. A significant pay cut. In order for the Spurs to be able to build this roster moving forward. Thoroughly impressed. Thoroughly impressed by Victor Wembanyama. And I think it opens up the door for a very unique conversation. And I want you to line up on the phones with this as well at 310-840-4910. Why don't more athletes do what Victor Wembanyama just did? And I'm seeing people on social media talking about I hate seeing billionaires being given a discount. Do y'all Bamas not understand how the damn salary cap works? This ain't the NFL where you can just manipulate the cap all you want. The NBA's cap is real. So what Wemby did was save the Spurs money against the cap so they can put a better roster around him. Something that I think should happen far more often than it does in the world of professional sports. Doesn't happen enough. Doesn't happen enough. And if I'm being honest, right, looking at it in hindsight, some of these stars out there, and Jalen Brunson did it, I should have came with some more examples other than Jalen Brunson, but he's the one that sticks out. It's something that should be common practice. Tom Brady did it, obviously, a lot in the NFL. But this should be common practice, man. If you really are about that action, boss, if you're really interested in winning above everything else, why would you not do it, man? You're already a millionaire. And if you're worth the damn, you got the ability to earn the money that you lost on the contract, you got the chance to earn that and make it back up in endorsements off the floor. why do we never question athletes and their desire to win? Do we have the right to question athletes and their desire to win based off of the lack of pay cuts that we're seeing? And I'm not even going to call it a pay cut because that's not the right term. He took less money to give the Spurs financial flexibility. Why don't more pro sports stars do this? 310-840-4910. I immediately question, in hindsight, the desire of others to win. How bad do you really want it? How much does it actually mean to you? Because Victor Wembanyama is showing you here in real time that, look, I can make all of the money, but I care about winning championships. I think what he is doing should be applauded. Tweeted this out yesterday. Spurs family, I'm here to stay, whatever it takes. And when he says whatever it takes, he is showing you in real time by taking the pay cut, he literally means whatever it takes. Bottom line, whatever it takes, he's willing to do it. Should more athletes have this mentality? Why don't more athletes have this mentality? 310-840-4910 is the number. And I'll be real here. I immediately think about calling out and questioning the give a damn level. How bad do you really want to win? T out in Miami wants to chime in. What's going on?
3: Yeah, I wanted to respond to that guy who said that hockey players would beat any NBA player. I think he need to interview James Johnson, a former Miami Heat player. Better yet, he need to talk to Whiteside, Hakeem Whiteside. There's no way that most of those NBA players could get beat up by a hockey guy on any given day. Sorry, but that's just not gonna happen.
0: Well, we knew he was tripping. Nobody took much. took him serious is what I would say. Someone else typed in the YouTube chat saying, it doesn't matter. LeBron is soft. Connor McDavid isn't. Simple as that. If you think 6'1" Connor McDavid. If you think 6'1" Connor McDavid would beat up 6'8" LeBron James, you're on crack. I don't know how else to put it. Like, I know that was very harsh, but y'all pick up what I'm putting down, man. 310-840-4910 is the number. I want to move on to the latest in the LeBron James sweepstakes. Let you hear from his agent. One of the power players in all of pro sports, the mega agent, Rich Paul, had this to say about where things currently stand in the sweepstakes for the greatest player of all time, LeBron James.
4: Pitches, I don't know about pitches, but, you know, listen, I think there's there's communication from players directly to him, and obviously I handle it from an organization perspective, but, look, I think it's admirable. The way he sought after today, and it's a testament to his hard work. And so we're taking this thing very seriously, but at the same time, we're having fun. I think it's great for the fans, but, you know, this is something that it's his decision, and he's earned the right to make whatever decision he wants. And so I just tell him, take your time, and whenever you're ready, just let me know.
0: Doesn't he make it seem so easy? Whenever you're ready, just let me know, LeBron. I'm going to bring a thought to the table here that a lot of you are going to disagree with. What we've been told throughout this process, what's been constantly repeated throughout this process, is that LeBron James is going to take his time in terms of making a decision. LeBron James isn't going to rush into a decision in terms of choosing his next destination, where he will ultimately play next. I think a lot of different teams have shown interest, right? 27 teams was the number that was reported, right? And according to Rich Paul, they've narrowed the list down. There is a dark horse in this whole thing. There is a dark horse in this thing that isn't being talked about enough. To me, that is the Washington Wizards. Here is why LeBron James is going to be a member of the Washington Wizards. LeBron James is going to be a member of the Wizards because Rich Paul is going to owe the Wizards organization a massive, massive favor. Why is that? In August, Anthony Davis is eligible for a four-year, $275 million max extension. An extension that he has no business receiving when you consider the lack of basketball that he's played over the past several seasons. But Will Dawkins, the general manager of the Washington Wizards, smart dude, has come out and pretty much professed that, yeah, when we're able to have those conversations, we'll have them. It would be organizational malpractice for the Washington Wizards to sign Anthony Davis to a four-year, 275 Supermax. A fireable offense is what that would be. When you consider the lack of games that Anthony Davis has played over the past several seasons. I'll give you the exact numbers here. Mr. Glass is what some people have nicknamed him. Street Clothes is what others have nicknamed him. You didn't get those nicknames for no reason. Anthony Davis in 2025 played 20 games. The year prior played just 51 games. The year prior played just 42 games. Anthony Davis hasn't played over 51 games since 2023. Yet the Wizards are going to give him a Supermax extension? I don't think so. The only way that that Supermax would be warranted is if LeBron James came attached to it. As a favor to the Wizards for giving out that terrible-ass contract to Anthony Davis, Rich Paul client, by the way, we'll give you LeBron James. And with LeBron James on the Wizards in the Eastern Conference, they, without a shadow of a doubt, would be the odds-on favorite. Some of you all are thinking, Jesus Christ, what's this guy been drinking this morning? I'm drinking real juice. See, everybody thinks they know everything. But in reality, we all know nothing. But we do know this. Rich Paul runs the NBA. Rich Paul runs the NBA. And when you've got that type of clout, when you've got that type of motion, as I like to refer to it as, the world is your oyster. Life is one big Burger King where you just have it your way. It's how we roll, man. It is Rich Paul's NBA, and the rest of us are just living in it. I want your calls on Victor Wembanyama at 310-840-4910. Wemby making the honorable choice to save the Spurs $50 million on his Supermax extension. Why don't we see this happen more often? And do we have the right to question players and their desire to win based off of this situation? 310-840-4910 is the number. Your calls and more of me yapping about sports next.
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is the numbers. Victor Wembanyama. Does he deserve some flowers, some extra credit, some kudos for taking less than the max extension?

0: question from the San Antonio Spurs. To me, it proves his desire to win. Do we now have the right to question other players' desire to win based off of this not being something that happens, you know, routinely in the world of the NBA? 310-840-4910. So during the commercial, I'll be honest here. During the commercial, I was doom scrolling, right? And
1: same here.
0: Cameron Boozer highlights came up. That matchup between him and Caleb Wilson last night. I know Caleb went crazy and broke the scoring record for the summer league in the summer league debut, but like, dog.
1: Boozer actually won.
0: those two, exactly. Boozer actually won, and those two battled, man. I thought it was a excellent performance. Ronald is in Florida wanting to check in. Ronald, what you got for us, man? We got Ronald? No Ronald. 310-840-4910 is the number. Ronald, if you're on the line, stay there. We'll get to you coming up here momentarily. I am just stunned, though, man. Just stunned at the way that the summer league is gone for the young pups. And we talked about this earlier. Their ability to live up to the hype and the expectations at this point, it's impressive. Ronald is in Florida. What's up, Ronald?
2: Yeah, man. You got me now?
0: Yep, I got you. What's going on?
2: Okay, yeah, man. These kids coming up, yeah, they're going to be really nice, man. But I'm agreeing with everything that you're saying about Rich Paul, man. This dude is Drew Rosenhaus. It's just a matter of time before there's a complete Rich Paul team, man. But, dude, Tyrese Maxey is starving, bro. Jaylen Brown got a huge chip on his shoulder. VJ Edgecombe is a dog. Nick Nurse is a championship-winning coach.
0: But would LeBron's role in Philly be too small for him to be accepting of it?
2: Oh no, I'm with you. I'm assuming LeBron goes to the Wizards. I sold you on it. Yeah, that's the same thing I was thinking. Especially to bring up the monster under LeBron, dude.
0: Come on, man. You want to talk about? And it's not just the monster. Some of the other young wings that the Wizards have as well, man. And I think on this Wizards team, he'd be able to play a role that's big enough offensively to compete to where his ego would be stroked properly. To your point, in Philadelphia, Maxey needs shots. Edgecombe in year two is going to need more shots. You just acquired Jaylen freaking Brown. You've got Joel Embiid, who takes 15, 20 shots a night. There's not enough basketballs for LeBron in Philly, I don't think.
2: Oh, no. I'm assuming he goes to Washington, but even with that, dude, I don't see them getting past the Sixers. Man, Jaylen Brown is starving to get at Jason Tatum, dude. I don't see them getting past him.
0: So Philly, to me, is the best team in the Eastern Conference right now, and I appreciate the call, brother. Right now, as currently constructed, they are the best team within the landscape of the East. I think they've got depth. I like the starters. Here's the other piece, right? We know about Jaylen Brown. We know about Maxey. We know about Edgecombe. They drafted LeBaron Filon Jr. out of the University of Alabama. And if you watch college basketball this year, and if you've watched the summer league to this point, CBG, certified bucket getter. Talking about LeBaron Filon. So now they've got scoring punch off the bench. And guess who they signed to a veteran's minimum contract, guys? Anfernee Simons, dog. They brought in Dean Wade. What don't the Sixers have? All they're missing, and I love the way Adembona played last year in the playoffs, they need one more front court piece. And that's it. This is a damn near flawless roster. Now, obviously, LeBaron Filon is going to have to play big. Him and Simons off the bench is not nothing to play with. I just look at Philly. Even if Joel Embiid, and people keep saying, well, Embiid's not going to be able to stay healthy. Even if Embiid doesn't stay healthy, the Sixers are fine. They are. 310-840-4910 is the number. I don't know, man. I continue, whenever we have this conversation, whenever Philly is brought up, When Jaylen Brown was acquired, I said they were the best team in the Eastern Conference. Since then, they've signed Anfernee Simons, and LeBaron Fylon has made his summer league debut, and they've signed Dean Wade. So say what you want, man. Bob Myers is cooking. Bob Myers is cooking. Bob Myers did something that was totally unprecedented as well. He went on Rich Paul's podcast and basically was making a pitch on behalf of the Sixers for LeBron. If that doesn't scream sports in 2026, I don't know what does. A basketball talent evaluator, a high-ranking official in an organization, going on an agent's podcast to recruit a guy. If that doesn't scream 2026 sports, I don't know what does. We're going to get to a major return to the Octagon coming up in about 14 minutes or so. I do want to rehash the conversation we were having earlier about the WNBA as well. Coming up here momentarily, but 310-840-4910 if you've got any calls on Victor Wembanyama and that entire ordeal of him taking a pay cut. Mike is in Buffalo. What's up, Mike?
3: Hello.
0: Mike, what's up, man?
3: Yeah, I want to say, when you're talking about giving Victor Wembanyama his flowers for taking less money, my question is, what percentage of the salary cap is his contract going to be? Because that's where you're really doing the team a favor. And how is it structured? Are you going to be allowing for the team to go out and get other killers that are going to help you in the years to come? And
0: they're saving $50 million over the course of four seasons. So
3: over four seasons, but is that going to be enough to allow them to bring in what they need to be a championship-level team?
0: Do we know what is enough? You're trying to make So what I hear, the tone and tenor that you're taking is you're saying, oh, he took a pay cut, but not a big enough pay cut. Don't move the goalposts.
3: No, I'm
0: here.
3: Saying it's nice that he took a pay cut, but is that really going to make a difference in their being able to acquire talent?
0: Look at what it did for the New York Knicks. It's the same pay cut that Jalen Brunson took with the Knicks. Look at what it allowed them to do in terms of the other trades that they were able to spend. So I do think that move gives them the financial flexibility and freedom they need to put a legitimate squad on the floor.
3: If that's the case, then he does deserve credit. The only other thing I want to say is you're talking about guys fighting. I think you're, as a lifelong wrestler, I think you're concerned too much about height and length. If you don't know how to use your length and your height, it doesn't matter.
0: So can I ask you the question then? You think Connor McDavid would whip LeBron James' ass?
3: No, but I think I think if you don't know how to, it depends on the two dogs in the fight. There's plenty of tough guys in the NBA.
0: No, for sure. And I think the point that you're making is like, yeah, the size isn't, the size means nothing if you can't use it to your advantage.
3: If you saw Daniel Cormier in a Pizza Hut parking lot, you didn't know he was Daniel Cormier, you think he could scrap?
0: Probably not. It's crazy that you brought him up, because I was watching the weigh-in last night for Conor McGregor and Max Holloway coming up later. And you're right. Me and my boy are looking at each other saying, man. And Cormier is out of shape at this point, too. Still looks like he'd whip somebody's ass. I don't know if I'd try him. He's built like a tank.
3: He whooped me. He whooped me and five of my friends.
0: Yeah, I'm about to say, man. He's built like a tank. I appreciate the call as always, man. 310-840-4910. I feel like we've gone so many different places this morning. Honestly.
1: As we should.
0: That's what we do here on Saturday Morning Sports. Our lead story this morning was Caleb Wilson in his performance last night in the NBA Summer League. For those of you that are just now joining us that are not hip to what Caleb Wilson accomplished last night, or even who Caleb Wilson is, the fourth overall pick in this past year's NBA draft that just passed this past month in June, Caleb Wilson made his summer league debut last night for the Chicago Bulls and broke the summer league debut scoring record, dropping 35 last night in a matchup against the number 3 overall pick, Cameron Boozer. Caleb Wilson's story, what Caleb Wilson has had to overcome over the past 5 months, I think makes last night even more special. He broke his wrist towards the tail end of the college basketball season. He missed the NCAA tournament, and ultimately, him not playing for North Carolina led to Hubert Davis getting fired. He hasn't been on a basketball court and played in a basketball game, rather, in 5 months. In his first game action, drops 35 points on 12 of 21 shooting. Here is the kicker, and what's really got me feeling like, hey, this kid may end up being the best kid in the class. He went 7 of 27. 7 of 27 during his freshman campaign at the University of North Carolina. Last night, Caleb Wilson knocked down 7 three-point shots. Step-back threes, catch-and-shoot threes, off the dribble. Everything you wanted, he gave it to you. His performance last night, tremendous individually. But when you look big picture here, at the start of summer league for this 2026 NBA rookie class, a rookie class that I told you all, I think, has the chance to rival that 03 class spearheaded by LeBron, Carmelo, Dwayne Wade, Chris Bosh. I think this 26 class is going to rival the 2003 class. And I think after the first week or so of summer league, they have lived up to expectations. From Caleb Wilson, in his ferocious debut, to A.J. DeBanza in his ridiculous debut the other night against Darren Peterson. Cameron Boozer has been a steady Eddie throughout the course of this summer league. And then Darren Peterson has been as advertised. Those four dudes have all NBA potential. And the one I had the most questions about was Cameron Boozer. Would he have the athleticism to be able to score and function at the NBA level? He's knocking down three-pointers. He's getting to the cup. He's defending at a high level. If you watched his defense against Caleb Wilson last night, if you Grizzlies, the Jazz, the Bulls, or the Wizards, you struck gold this past June, and the player you drafted is going to change the course of history for your franchise forever. Caleb Wilson, obviously, super emotional post-game after his big-time performance in his summer league debut. He had this to say about getting his whistle wet with some NBA action.
4: I mean, honestly, like, I cried before I played today. I mean, it's been 5 months to a day since the last time I played, and I've just been really emotional because I haven't been able to play, and I felt terrible because my team lost in the tournament, and my coach got fired. It just was a lot for me at that point, so coming out today was just like, it just felt like I've been waiting so long for this opportunity, and I'm just glad I got to come out here and play.
0: I mean, you want to talk about raw emotion, wearing it on your sleeve? He cried before the game, man. That's how much it means to this kid. Shout out to Caleb Wilson, man. A lot to be proud of if you're a Tar Heel fan, if you're a Bulls fan.
1: I can't wait for him to cry after winning an NBA championship with the Bulls.
0: Dude, normally I'd tell you, you're tripping. Your Bulls are never going to win a championship. But brother, depending on how good this kid ends up being, like this is a kid that's got like top five overall potential. Like he's going to be a perennial all-NBA guy at the peak of his powers. Hell, if he's going to knock down jump shots at that rate, he's got the highest upside of anybody in this entire class. And I can't believe I'm saying that here on July the 11th. 310-840.
1: Zach Collins won't be on that team.
0: Well, yeah. Who is on the Bulls at this point? Like,
5: I mean, they signed him to the dumbest contract that you could say, think of. Like, guy barely plays any games whatsoever. It's Caleb Wilson's, Josh Giddey, I think Rob Dillingham's still on that team. Mataz Buzelis, yeah, Claxton.
0: Here's the thing, though. Him and Buzelis are going to be a hell of a 1-2 punch.
5: Yeah.
0: Buzelis can play.
5: Yeah, he can play.
0: So I'm arrows pointing up, I would say, for the Chicago Bulls in the future of their basketball organization, man. Let's do this. We talked about Bam Adebayo whipping Tyler Hero's ass.
5: Bam!
0: Is Conor McGregor going to whip Max Holloway's ass? We answer that question coming up next here on Westwood One Sports.
6: We know you're jonesing for some football just like we are. NFL training camps begin opening in 11 days. And yes, we're counting. Your home for the NFL. 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
1: One final segment as we wrap things up here on Saturday Morning Sports with the youngest in charge, Linnell Willingham, getting you up to 11 a.m. Eastern time. It's been an eventful show. Shouldn't surprise anyone. That's how we get down here on Saturday Morning Sports. But we have talked the return of Aaron Donald. We've talked about the ridiculous summer league debut from Bulls rookie Caleb Wilson. We've talked about the uniqueness of this 2026 draft class. We've talked about the WNBA. 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You can check us out on YouTube as well. Just search Westwood One Sports Night. And if you want to keep the conversation rolling with me on social media, it is at N-E-L-L underscore BTP. Versatility, the name of the game for this morning show. Can we take our talents to the octagon? Conor McGregor returning this weekend, tonight, against Max Holloway, UFC 329. It's going to set a new gate record for the company. Can I repeat that for those of you that don't understand the significance? UFC 329 tonight is going to be the largest ticket gate that the UFC has had in the history of this promotion. And they're doing it with one of the biggest draws in the game. We don't know if Conor McGregor is still an elite fighter, right? We haven't seen Conor McGregor inside of the octagon in 5 years. 5 years, man. They call him the Notorious for a reason, though, man. This dude is one of the most decorated combat sports athletes in the history of the world. Special fighter. Will he win tonight? To see a return of this magnitude, no matter if you're a UFC fan or not, you have to appreciate it. It has to move the needle for you. And I wonder, right? We talk about this with the WNBA a lot. Star power is everything. I think the one thing the UFC has done a good job of is building, creating stars. Conor McGregor is one of the latest. His opponent, ironically enough, Max Holloway. This isn't the first time these two have locked horns. They fought 13 years ago, if I'm not mistaken. And Conor McGregor beat the hell out of Max Holloway. Since then, though, Max Holloway has been on an absolute tear. Our friends at the DraftKings Sportsbook have Conor McGregor as a pretty big underdog, right? Max Holloway minus 225 to win. So he's a pretty heavy favorite in this one. I did something totally out of the norm for myself last night, and I said it earlier if y'all were paying attention. I watched the weigh-in for this fight. Never watched a weigh-in before in my life. I hate scales. Clearly, as a big man, right? But just the whole theatrics of it all, Dana White, Joe Rogan, they all deserve credit. TKO, the entire sports group. They have done a good job keeping the give a damn level high in UFC when the star power simply doesn't exist. If we're being frank, I remember Forrest Griffin, Daniel Cormier, right? Conor McGregor. The star power doesn't exist in the UFC that once did. And I think their sport has taken a hit as a result. There is no surprise that the biggest ticket gate in UFC history comes in the return of one Conor McGregor. Doesn't surprise me at all. He's a cash cow, baby. It's what he is. What I'm curious to know is where he goes from here. He spoke about getting back into the boxing ring. Remember, he fought Floyd Money Mayweather.
2: Fight is a loose word.
1: Yeah. He played tiddlywinks with Floyd Money Mayweather. By the way, can we talk about Floyd for a second?
2: Please.
1: Why? He gets such a bad rap and gets talked about in such a negative light because he's financially irresponsible. Why don't we try to help the brother instead of hating on him? The most sexy thing to do as a boxing fan in 2026 is called Floyd Mayweather broke. How broke is he? Just because he's back in the ring, don't assume he's broke. He got mouths to feed. He has families to feed, plural. So I don't assume that Floyd is just broke because he's back in the ring. Oh, he filed for bankruptcy too, Linnell. Well, if you know anything about bankruptcy, that's the last thing I would categorize you as, is after filing for bankruptcy.
2: Straight
1: broke.
2: Straight up.
1: I mean, seriously.
2: Bankruptcy is a rich people thing to do now.
1: I'm about to say. So, I'm fascinated by it all, ladies and gentlemen. Conor McGregor, Max Holloway, locking horns tonight. UFC 329. And Carlos, how big of a UFC fan are you?
2: I know of it. That's about it.
1: Can someone, maybe on the phones, we got like 2 minutes left here. 310-840-4910. It's UFC 329. What the hell does the 329 stand for?
2: I want to say that's how many cards they've put on. This might be the 329th like card.
1: There's no way.
2: Is that what it is, Andrew? For quite some time, dude.
1: So that Andrew's confirmed. Andrew, are you a UFC guy?
3: Not really, just because you got to pay for each fight.
1: Is tonight free?
3: No, I think you got to pay.
1: Damn. I think it's going to be streamed on like Paramount or something. I got to check that out. If there's an actual like pay-per-view price for tonight. But damn, they've had 300. That's it? Hasn't UFC been around for like ever? They've only had 329 cards? Number seems kind of low. Since we're talking UFC, I think it's a great time to tell you all that I am going to be entering the 2027 Royal Rumble. no, I'm kidding.
2: Is that I'm right? Kidding. You're going to do Drew Carey where you get in, see somebody come in, and you're like, I'm out.
1: Man, I'll never. That was my. You just referenced my favorite Royal Rumble, Carlos, because my.
2: Oh,
1: favorite,
2: how about that?
1: Because my favorite wrestler won it. That was one of the best Royal Rumbles of all time. Royal Rumble 2001. Look at you, you attitude era Mark. You.
2: Oh yeah, big time. I mean, better than when Shinsuke Nakamura won the Royal Rumble. I completely forgot about that.
1: Yeah, that weird guy. I mean, just the weirdest bit. Your promotion. I'm calling it your promotion. Your promotion has had some strange characters. Did you see we caught up with Big E this week, Carlos? Myself and Denton Day.
2: Really? No, I didn't.
1: We had Big E on the show promoting his new book that he's getting ready to drop. His testimony, his story, for those of you that are not familiar, is one of the best. 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Appreciate you, Andrew. Appreciate you, Carlos, with a K. Most importantly, thank you for all of your calls. 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
2: Another ticket punch to the semifinals of the World Cup. Spain knocks off Belgium 2-1 and will face France in the semifinals on Tuesday in Dallas. Two games going on in the World Cup today. Norway takes on England at 5 o'clock, while defending champion Argentina takes on Switzerland at 9 o'clock. Around the NFL, as we get closer to training camp, The Athletic's James Boyd reports that Colts quarterback Daniel Jones is clear to do everything ahead of training camp. ESPN's Adam Schefter reports that free agent quarterback Terrion Arnold will not be required to wear a GPS tracking device as condition of his release. The ruling by a Florida judge on Friday allows the free agent cornerback to visit with NFL teams as he looks for a new contract following his release by the Lions last month. And in the NBA, an altercation happened between two former teammates as Heat center Bam Adebayo got into a physical altercation in Las Vegas on Friday morning and struck former teammate Tyler Hero in the head area, sources tell ESPN Shams. San Antonio Spurs star Victor Wembanyama, he has agreed to a five-year, $252 million maximum rookie contract extension. And in baseball, a couple scores from yesterday. The Blue Jays, they knock off the Padres 5-3. The Red Sox beat the Mets 6-2. And the Yankees, they defeated the Nationals 5-3. That's your Paddock Chevrolet Sports Update. Paddock Chevrolet with you for the extra mile since 1935. I'm Evan DePasquale for Western New York's Voice of the Fan, WGR.
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3: 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Like a madman. Took down 70 and a half glizzies at Nathan's hot dog eating contest.
4: Hang on. And a half? They count that?
3: Yeah, they do.
0: Sports Talk Saturday.
3: When he's not dunking them in water and shoving them down, like, yeah, it's much, it's probably much easier to enjoy. Like, imagine, you got a cup full of water, you just shove your hand into it with a hot dog in it, and then you just ingest it all at once.
5: I think we've lost Derek for the show. No, 7 into the show, we lost Derek.
3: It's unbelievable to think about.
6: This is a lot to talk about.
0: On WGR.
3: Because imagine if the bun's stale.
6: Oh, stop.
3: Then you have to dunk a stale bun. It's like embracing the crunch of the stale donut, but it's a stale hot dog bun.

0: Yeah. The more I think about it, the stale hot dog.
1: Don't you dare make me talk about this.
0: No, the more I think about it, the Nathan's hot dog eating competition did happen. Joey Chestnut did win again.
1: Oh, what a surprise.
0: Right. But the more I thought about it, hearing
1: farce
0: that...
1: Farce of a competition because there's a genetic mutant
0: hearing that open,
1: hot dogs.
0: Hearing that open, sitting there thinking about the stale hot dog bun,
1: disgusting.
0: And I'm just like...
1: Absolutely.
0: Maybe in the water it's not that bad.
1: No,
0: doesn't that kind of cancel out the stale?
1: No.
0: It does. Does it not? Terry's taking the headphones off. He's gone.
2: I've been here all week. I am not doing this.
0: Yeah. Well, we'll see what happens. The stale. I might have to do an experiment later. I'm going to let a roll go stale. And I got to try bite with and without water because I think the water would help. When something goes stale, do you throw it out?
1: Apparently,
0: this is how we're going to start this today.
1: Apparently, I've been told I'm not allowed to leave.
0: Yeah. yeah.
1: There was just like this, like, I tried to open the door and like this, like, crossbow just came out and pointed at me. Like, I'm not allowed to
0: it's
1: leave.
0: It's over.
1: So.
0: Yeah, you're stuck in the chair. When something goes stale, do you throw it away?
1: Yes.
0: I don't all the time.
1: For why?
0: You ever used a microwave to revive a piece of bread? Because I sure have. And it does.
1: That is the most college student sentence I have heard in my life.
0: I didn't think it would. I thought it was a wives' tale. I didn't think that was a true thing.
1: I put a stale
0: bagel in the microwave for 5 to 10 seconds, and it was so back.
1: I also try to eat my food before it goes stale.
0: Well, sure, but I'm saying, like, you buy a loaf of bread or a thing of bagels, right? And you're like, I'm at

0: the last couple pieces and I don't want to waste them. And they're like a little stale. I'm not talking about like rock solid. I'm not saying that. But
1: bludgeoning tools.
0: Yes, they haven't gotten that far.
1: God.
0: But when they're a little crispy on the outside, if you will, throw them in the microwave for 5-10 seconds. It'll change your life.
2: I'm more mad at myself that it would have gotten to that point.
0: Yeah.
2: Why am I not eating the food that I have
0: procured? I'm not gluttonous. I'm not going to eat 8 slices of bread. You know what I mean?
2: No, but as long as you... But then there's also procedurally. What am I doing wrong? I'm not sealing the bread properly then.
0: It can still go... And once you open it, it's never going to be sealed the same again.
2: No, I know. But
0: even
2: you
0: if
2: could
0: you
2: do
0: twist
2: the,
0: tie it.
2: But you could do the best you can.
0: But the best you can isn't always good enough, Derek.
2: But you try your best and tip it. When it comes to keeping bread from being stale, me trying my best has a pretty good success mark. Like, I don't have problems with stale bread because I don't encounter it.
0: I only encounter it on semi-weird occasions, if that makes sense.
2: I like that I know what's in the background of your microphone right now.
0: Yeah, you can hear that. You can hear
2: the fan.
0: Yeah, the fan. It's been a little warm in here all week, if you didn't know. Today's fine, but I haven't had a run with the fan yet.
2: Monday and Tuesday were at its worst.
0: Yeah.
2: You and I were openly contemplating what we were doing here.
0: Yeah.
2: But
0: we're better now. Stale bread probably wouldn't have occurred because of the humidity in here. Would have just kept it alive. So, anyway, a programming note. You might have heard my laptop ding.
2: Hang on, real quick. Just to wrap up on the stale bread thing. The only time I encounter a piece of stale bread is if there are cookies and you put a piece of bread in there so that the cookies remain moist and the bread says, I will sacrifice myself for the cookie.
0: Okay.
2: I don't eat that piece of bread, obviously, because it becomes a, you know, like it just becomes like a bludgeoning tool,
0: mm-hmm.
2: but it's useful.
0: Sure.
2: Incredibly useful.
0: Do you cut mold off of your bread? Like if it's just starting to go moldy, do you cut mold off?
2: No, it's gone.
0: See, I'll cut a little bit off.
2: No, no, no.
0: How?
2: No.
0: It's not that bad. Little green spore.
2: The slice.
0: You're like, I can get it off.
2: The slice is no longer nice. I'm not even risking it.
0: Really?
2: Let me tell you something a little bit about Derek Kramer.
0: Okay.
2: Incredibly accident prone.
0: Well, you would cut a slice off of the moldy bread, and you would eat the moldy bread? Is
2: no.
0: that the accident? What is the accident?
2: I'm just saying, I can't leave things to chance. If there is a piece of mold on bread, on that piece of bread, that piece of bread's gone. It's dead to me.
0: But the rest of it isn't infected.
2: I'm not taking that chance. I've had too many things go poorly for me.
0: What do they do to a human body that gets an infection? They cut the arm off. They cut the leg off. They cut the toes. What are you doing to the bread? Effectively the same thing.
2: Yes.
0: The rest of it is still fine.
2: Yes. Bread. Infamously known for its similar anatomy to humans.
0: It's the same deal. If you have a disease in your finger, they cut off your finger, right? If there's a little green mold spore on a roll, a sandwich roll, you're just slicing it off and that's
2: it. This isn't The Walking Dead. We're not removing Herschel's legs.
0: I mean,
2: get rid of the piece of bread.
0: I'm talking fingers. Toes.
2: Get rid of the piece of bread.
0: I don't know. Just don't waste it.
2: What are we doing here?
0: Don't waste it. I don't know about it. 803-0550, if you eat moldy bread by cutting it off and let it go.
2: Okay, that sentence is incorrect from what you were saying at all.
0: Well, no, I don't eat moldy bread. I cut the mold off of bread when it's minimal. If it's too far gone, it's too far.
2: The way you started that sentence was 803-0550, if you eat moldy bread.
0: Some people might. I eat moldy cheese. That's all blue cheeses. Why is it okay to eat mold on... Oh, here we go. Why is it okay to eat mold on blue cheese and it's like the same green mold?
2: What if you just don't eat blue cheese? Yes, I know. I'm from Buffalo.
0: It's
2: I don't
0: the best
2: I
0: thing.
2: Don't have ranch either. Let's let that be known real quick on the record.
0: I put blue cheese on pretty much everything known to man.
2: So
0: and
2: then,
0: it's phenomenal.
2: At least you're consistent. I will give you that. If anything, you are consistent. Wait, so why are you not cutting off the mold from the cheese if you're cutting the mold off the bread?
0: Well, that's what I'm saying. Why do we have to cut the mold off the bread? Like, let's take that a step further. Why do we have to do that? If we don't do it for blue cheese, and we're totally fine with that, chunky blue cheese on a salad is literally just moldy chunks and curds of cheese. Why would we not?
2: I can't believe I'm actually typing this right now. My algorithm is going to be so messed up.
0: It's a genuine
2: problems
0: question.
2: With eating moldy bread.
0: I don't know.
2: It could cause allergic reactions, respiratory problems, or digestive issues. You see, two of those, fine. I would rather not deal with respiratory problems. We have a job where we talk on the air, Joseph. Mm-hmm. I need to breathe.
0: The mold on blue cheese is a safe, intentionally cultivated strain of penicillium. So penicillin. So, is blue cheese off the mark if you're allergic to penicillin then?
2: Probably.
0: That's crazy. Are you kidding me?
2: What are we doing here?
0: That's insane.
2: It's July 11th. This is peak July 11th starting episode talk right now.
0: It does not produce harmful toxins. Conversely, bread grows wild mold, they call it.
2: Yeah.
0: It's porous. So unseen roots. So I guess I am like potentially damaging my body. I guess that's happening
2: right now on the phone.
0: I know. I'm not entirely sure.
2: So, Joe, that's why I don't chance it.
0: Okay.
2: We lament the piece of bread. It's gone. Because who knows what could have spread that doesn't show. It's over. It's never been more over. I'm more mad at myself that I let that happen to the bread. Yeah. I'm sorry, my bread brother. It's over.
0: I've been running with it for 13 years now, 14 years, whatever it would be. Since I've been making my own lunches and stuff, I'll keep rolling with it. But we'll get on track.
2: I'm texting your mother.
0: We'll get on track. We'll get on track. Your mother. Joe Kelly,
2: Derek
0: Kramer.
2: What if your mother's hearing this?
0: She might be. Sports Talk Saturday. She probably support
2: me. Joseph, why are you eating moldy bread?
0: I'm not eating moldy bread. I'm cutting the mold off of bread. But anyway, Sports Talk Saturday. We've got Joe DiBiase, Sneaky Joe, coming up in just a few moments. He's having his charity golf event today, so we're going to get all of the latest on that. It's a beautiful day. You can still go. Can't play in it, but there is reportedly a golf cannon, a golf ball cannon.
2: Which we started yesterday's show on the Extra Point with, and it was beautiful.
0: Mm-hmm.
2: Because I've learned how much I love cannons.
0: Yeah.
2: So, like the apple cannons at those pumpkin patches.
0: Yeah, we did start. Yeah, that's right. Yeah,
2: the job of the Columbus Blue Jackets guy. That's got to be one of the greatest jobs in all of sports.
0: Mm-hmm.
2: I get to fire the cannon for the Columbus Blue Jackets when they score a goal at home.
0: Yeah.
2: 41 times a year.
0: There's a way you could work in a cannon into the KeyBank Center and have it be its own thing, by the way. And we'll get to that in a moment.
2: 41 times a year, that person is walking in going, I've got the best job in the world. Unless they get shut out.
0: Seventh Swordman tweets in, 7 minutes into the show, we've got 70 and a half water dipped hot dogs going down, and now we're cutting off mold so we can eat old microwave bread. Yeah, this is Sports Talk Saturday. 100%.
2: I love that we have a brand, apparently.
0: I guess so.
2: What are we doing here?
0: Yeah, I guess this is what happens. But what as wrong? Promised.
2: Hang on. Bulldog yesterday started the show with tipping car wash dryers.
0: I think you should do that.
2: Yes. And this is, I guess, an opportunity to slander my usual producer on the Extra Point, Dan Dale.
0: He didn't think
2: he
0: so?
2: He doesn't tip. The
0: what? Are you serious?
2: He doesn't tip him.
0: I feel like that's basic human decency. What are we doing here? I'm going to have to have a conversation with him about this.
2: So there you go. There's your slander for the morning.
0: All right. We'll get back into that and the nonsense as we go through the show today. But on the Wester Hotline, as promised, Sneaky Joe DiBiase. Joe, thanks for taking time. I know you're a busy man today and, throughout the rest of the day.
1: Yeah.
0: But we appreciate it.
1: Yeah, no problem at all. I'm actually driving to the tournament right now. So if at any point the audio cuts out or anything, just let me know. But right. Hopefully it sounds okay.
2: Also, you're hearing about Joe Kelly eating moldy bread.
0: It's not moldy bread.
1: Yeah, I was wondering. I didn't having no context whatsoever. I'm like, okay, this sounds like a fun July sports radio conversation. I'm in.
0: So, Joe, here's what's going on. If there's ever like the last roll in a bag or something like that, right? I'll drop. I love them. Costanza rolls, right? The Italian bread. I will cut. Yeah, okay. I will slice off a tiny little like green dot on it to eat the last thing, but it's not like totally infected.
2: I want to go.
0: It's
2: home.
0: Not like is that outlandish in any way, or is that a normal thing? I don't know.
1: Well, I'll tell you what I would do. I would definitely not do that. I would definitely throw the entire thing out.
2: Yep. Thank you, Joe. Thank you. Thank you.
1: I had this, but maybe I'm a hypocrite because the other day I just strawberries in the fridge that had been cut up and were in there for a couple of days, and I'm like, all right, I'm gonna have a bowl of these, and there was like one or two of them that were a little bit moldy. In this whatever, like the bowl that it was in the fridge, and I decided, well, I'm going to scoop them out. I inspect the other ones. I'm like, the other ones look okay. So I'm like, all right, I'll have the ones that were especially all the way on the other side. So I feel like it's kind of the same thing, isn't it?
0: I would say so. Derek's like writhing off to the side here. He can't handle it.
1: Maybe all of this is something you shouldn't do. I don't know.
2: Yeah, no, I'm not the risk taker in that instance. I'm weeping at that point because I love strawberries, and why did I let it to get to the point where it's moldy? And that's happened to me. I've thrown away half a carton of strawberries, almost wanting to cry because there was mold on one of them.
0: That's crazy. Well, Joe, you have the Stubbs Classic coming up today. All proceeds benefiting the Sarcoma Alliance. In case anyone by chance wasn't listening this morning, do you want to just give a breakdown on what the event is, why you're having it, etc.?
1: Yeah, so our first time doing this. It's an inaugural charity golf tournament. It's in honor of my friend Ryan Stubnicki that passed away a year ago from osteosarcoma. And he had a really hard fight with it. It was a horrible disease, but the Sarcoma Alliance was an incredible organization that helped them a ton during that. So proceeds today are going to them and also his family. And if you are interested in donating, it's a great cause, and we're hoping to reach our goal of 20,000 today. I think we're pretty much online to do that, but any donation would be a lot of help in that department. It's pretty easy. You just go to StubbsClassic.com, and the donation button's right at the top of the page. You can find it there. It'll either link to my Venmo, or if you want to write a check, I mean, really, we have it open to however you want to do it. And today should be a lot of fun. I know it's only been a year, so it's also going to be emotional, but we got scramble tournament, a lot of fun. You know, it's fundraising golf season, so we got a good weather day, by the way. Like, I was worried about that the last, like, 3 weeks. And, I mean, to have, like, high 70s, low 80s sunny is, like, actually perfect. We've got a golf cannon today. I really recommend anybody that ever does a golf tournament should look into this because you literally get to shoot a cannon that will shoot your golf ball, like, 400 yards as one of your shots. And I think that's the thing most people are excited about. But, yeah, it should be a really fun day, and I'm excited about it. And, again, StubbsClassic.com if anybody wants to donate.
0: Yeah, I'm looking at the StubbsClassic.com right now. So the golf cannon you were talking about yesterday, you could dial it up or dial it down. Is 400 the yardage that you've settled at for it, or is there room for maneuvering in that still?
1: Just because of the hole that we're doing it on, there's a pond that is like 430 yards away. So that was like, okay, if we put it here, let's dial it to 400, but that still feels like an amount of yardage where, you know, the people shooting it will have a lot of fun with it. But I think the guy that's running it said that you can put it anywhere down from like 300 yards to, it goes up to, I think, 500.
0: Oh, wow.
1: And it's like super accurate. So we did this at, me and Sal did it at a tournament recently. And I immediately grabbed the guy's car. I'm like, this is awesome. And now we've got, you know, dumb ideas. Like maybe we should do entire, maybe not dumb idea. Derek, were you the one who suggested this off air the other day, that like a tournament of just golf cannons, and like, all right, you get a golf cannon and that's how you play. Like,
2: first,
1: you're gonna
2: of all,
1: shoot that thing around and try to be accurate with it.
2: I'm honored that I was suspected of this dumb idea. It was not me, because now I'm awe inspired. Why are we not doing this?
0: Yeah.
2: As a society.
1: Right, exactly. Yeah. It's like another version of golf. It'd be a lot of fun.
0: Yeah.
2: Cannon golf.
0: I'm enamored by the golf cannon. I've never seen one in person, so I'm just hearing. I've heard others talk about it too from tournaments they've played in. So that'll be interesting. Is there? I'm looking also. There's an after party, all that stuff. How many golfers do you have, Joe?
1: We're a little over. I think it's 31 foursomes. So I think we're at 124.
0: Oh,
1: I think
0: wow.
1: The number.
0: That's awesome.
1: There is an after party. The details are there. That's open to anybody. So if anybody does want to come out, hang out, you know, grab a ticket, and you get drinks, food, well, pizza and wings there. There's a ton of great raffle prizes, one of which is a Josh Allen autographed jersey. I mean, what's not a better way to get people to come out than that? We got a Christian Benford autographed football. We got a autographed saber stick, TV, grill stuff. Like, we got a lot of prizes. So if you're interested tonight and you want to drink and food and you want to participate in some raffle stuff, then again, go to the website. You can find it there, and you can sign up for a ticket for tonight. Or they'll be available at the door, but you get all the details there.
0: All All right. Sneaky Joe DiBiase with us on the West Hur Hotline. Check out the Stubbs Classic, the after party. Like he said, you could still get a ticket for that. And Joe, thanks for taking time on your way to the Classic. And hopefully everything goes well. You said it. It's a perfect weather day. It couldn't be better for you. So I'm hope everything goes well.
1: Worked out great. Yeah, appreciate you being a couple minutes here, and I'll send you a video of the cannon. Don't worry.
3: Yes. Absolutely, we need that. I mean, at this point, like, just follow Sneaky Joe Sports for this one because it'll be on there.
0: Yeah,
3: I'd imagine,
0: sure.
3: Right? Wait, did I just get your Twitter handle wrong, Joe?
1: No, you got it. You got it right.
3: Okay. I don't know why I thought WGR was on it. But, all right, I'm going crazy, Joe. It's because of the moldy bread talk.
1: Well, good luck. Rest of the show, guys.
0: Yeah. Thanks, Joe. Appreciate it. Have a good one. Sneaky Joe DiBiase with us on the Western Hotline there for the Stubbs Classic, a great cause. I'm excited to see the golf cannon video. I'm excited to hear how it went next week. He's got a ton of golfers, too. So a success on the first annual.
2: Yes, I would say.
0: So, and the weather also makes it a success and all that. And not that it wouldn't be if it was raining, but it helps.
3: But
0: that's for sure.
3: It absolutely helps that it's gorgeous out there right now. Mm-hmm. And it is something that, especially for, you know, the fact that Joe lost a friend like that, like
0: a year ago.
3: Yeah, it's tough to go through, but
0: yeah. And again,
3: I'm glad that Joe's been able to do something for him like this and be able to make it such a success in its first year.
0: Yeah, for sure. And all proceeds benefit the Sarcoma Alliance as well. Supporting families facing sarcoma with guidance, financial assistance for second opinions, and emotional support. So very good cause this is all going to as well. So, yeah. Check out the golf cannon. And again, if you want to go to that after party, as he mentioned, it's $25 a person. You can get the tickets on StubbsClassic.com. So, little plug for Sneaky Joe's event there. I got to take part next year. It's got to happen. Owen Parker's doing it this year because I think he was taking Bulldog's place or something like that. There was a switcheroo that ended up occurring. So, you know, we'll see how that goes. We can get a live report of the golf cannon from Owen maybe.
3: Head
0: at
3: on
0: some
3: a swivel
0: point.
3: For Owen, though.
0: Yeah. Oh. Yes. Vehicles moving at semi-fast speeds
3: Vehicles
0: on the golf
3: moving
0: course.
3: At speeds. Head on a swivel, Owen.
0: Yeah. Keep it going. Keep it going. Well, again, stacked show. That was the first part of it. We got Chris Giacobello coming up in the next segment. We're going to talk World Cup with him because, hey, we're nearing the end. That's moved on pretty quick. We've got Bills training camp coming up soon. So a lot of NFL offseason today. Justin Sejak. Newer voice on Channel 4. He does podcasts with Carl Jones, all of that. So he's breaking his way into the sports industry, absolutely. And we're going to have him on. He's a buddy of mine from college, too, so it's kind of full circle. So that'll be fun. But he's got a lot of good Bills takes. So we're going to chat with him at 12:30. The rest is open for you, 803-0550 on moldy bread, whatever
3: Not
0: you got.
3: On moldy bread.
0: I mean, if you have a thought, throw it our way. On the Sabres, even, we'll take some thoughts. We'll get into some off-season stuff for them at some point today as well. The offer sheets, we'll recap because that, you know, a couple days old now. But a lot for you on the table, 803-0550. Joe Cali, Derek Kramer, Sports Talk Saturday on WGR.
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0: Talk Saturday. Joe Cali, Derek Kramer, keeping it rolling with you. We now bring in Chris Giacobello on the West Her To My Right hotline. We're going to chit-chat about some World Cup happenings.
1: You know what? Because I make this joke often enough, I feel like there's a better way to say it now.
0: Oh, God. Okay.
1: It's the West Her In Studio. Hotline. Chris, I wouldn't worry about headphones at this point. We're all in the same room. We're all talking to each other. The struggle is real, but it's okay. Anyway, we've got Chris Giacobello.
0: We do.
2: We're fine. Everything's fine.
1: Everything's fine.
2: Everything's fine.
1: And as Joe said, the World Cup is suddenly coming to a close. And I, as someone who's been watching soccer for weeks now, I'm sad. This is 0-1 and I joked about it yesterday. I'm not stealing his bit, but maybe we need to do a private like interview process for me to find an EPL team. So like
0: I'm on the Spurs.
1: Like Brad Richards. Okay. I want teams to present to me why I should sign with them.
2: So like sign with them to like be a fan?
1: Yes.
2: In a sense. Okay.
1: Yeah.
2: Okay.
1: Not like Brad Richards going to actually play for teams. No, I want some ideas on what to do there. But we'll do that more as a private thing. Because I'm not here to steal bits. Because this tournament has been great. It has been fantastic. It has been incredible to watch. And even for a casual like myself, it is something where you've been captivated by so many of the games, so many of the stars, that you don't want it to end. I don't want this to end. It's been great television. It's been
0: great to have in a vacuum as well.
1: It's been great to have
0: just around here. There's nothing happening.
1: Considering the start of this show, thank goodness we at least still have the tournament. Because that conversation
0: would have been a longer chat.
1: Oh my God. So the point being, it's been incredible to have, especially within the dog days of summer. But we're winding down. And two of our, of course, very clear favorites are the two teams that have made it into the semifinal round by now.
2: Yeah, that is.
0: Are they
2: true.
0: Our favorites or are they just betting favorites?
1: They're the favorites.
2: They were. Yeah.
0: Like, I was gonna say. I was like,
2: before the start of the tournament, it was basically Spain and France.
0: Yeah.
2: But I mean, now it's just gonna be one of them taking it because we can't see a Spain France final.
0: Mm-hmm. Let me take you back for a moment to the U.S. being knocked out by Belgium, who now themselves is no longer competing for the World Cup after Spain's win last night. What was your reaction to that? Pulisic's comments post-match, of the I can rest now. A lot of people are – I feel like that's divided 50-50 because some people say it's a valid thing. He was injured. Now we find out he's got a bone bruise.
2: Bone bruise, yeah.
0: And then – but others, including myself, are like, well, he took the gold cup off to like compete here.
2: Mm-hmm.
0: So him saying he can rest now and not participating in those big championships like that.
2: I don't know.
0: What do you think?
2: I got to say, I don't know if you guys saw like Carly Lloyd's take on it, but mm-hmm. I kind of have to take her side.
0: Yeah.
2: I mean, you rest when your career's over. I mean, these are moments that any athlete dreams of, whether it be, you know, the World Cup, Olympics. You see people fight through their injuries to try to, you know, compete for their country, try to win for their country. Everyone was looking forward to Pulisic this summer, you know, this World Cup. And he played he didn't play a full game, I don't think. The first game he played until the first half, got subbed out in the first half, I'm pretty sure. Second game, I want to say he played kind of the similar minutes. Third game didn't play because it was, you know,
0: didn't
2: pointless.
0: Need him. Didn't
2: need
0: him. You didn't want to worry about
2: Round
0: it.
2: Round of 32, he was, I mean, you played, oh God, who did they play? I'm already forgetting.
1: Bosnia.
2: Bosnia, yeah. But, I mean, he just was ghost almost the whole tournament. I mean, he had that one assist in the first game, but after that, what did he really do, you know?
0: That's the thing. It's like you say all this rest, and you were out a good chunk of time.
2: Yeah.
1: Pulisic's comments also really made me wonder something, because, Joe, we said something. We did joke a little bit about this yesterday. Are soccer players just too honest to the media? Because I've got Erling Haaland saying, no, we're not credible threats to win the World Cup. All the pressure needs to be on England. Lukaku saying yesterday before the game, we have to play a perfect game in order to beat Spain. And, you know, we want our athletes in this country to be like, no, give me a little bit of bravado of, hey, anyone's got a chance, you know, anything like that. You know, we're going to give them the best that we got. Even if it's blanket statements, we're used to that. Mm-hmm. We're not used to the best player on a team going, we're not threats really to win the World Cup. Almost like it's a happy to be here thing. Then there's comments from Erling Haaland that are like, you know, more tongue in cheek, like, cheeky, you should put all the pressure on England. But it's him publicly acknowledging, I don't know how we're here right now.
2: Yeah, I mean, I feel like they definitely play a lot of mind games, you know, these soccer players when they talk to the media.
1: But it sounds like they're too honest sometimes.
2: Yeah, at times, but I think when you see it plays out, it kind of is just like at the end of the day, like those mind games. I mean, if you look at, I've been watching Haaland since he was like a teenager. I mean, he's about to be 26 in a couple weeks. He's had that same attitude since like, you know, 18, 19 years old.
1: Yeah.
2: Some players are just, they're just like that. And then you have other players who are, you know, kind of humble and just, they call it as they see it. And it's just, I guess you could say soccer players are a different breed when it comes to the media and, you know, how they just present themselves to the media.
1: Egyptian coach after a fairly controversial game against Argentina.
2: That's a long conversation.
1: But, like, those comments were not really
0: veiled. It
1: was pretty aggro on the accusations really being thrown out there by a coach that lost a game.
2: Yeah.
1: And it is just, it's one of those things where it's fascinating to be like, okay, do soccer players not have a filter? Are they?
2: They don't.
0: I think they landed sometimes. Yesterday. Do that they? It was do more they really not care about thing.
1: The media? Like,
0: the European like culture thing is what we landed on yesterday.
2: I feel like it's completely different over there.
0: Yes, because even I pointed out yesterday, just watching a show like Ted Lasso is kind of an outsider to European sports, like in the culture, if you will. Immediately there, they show a more honest and more, mm-hmm. I guess, they're going to hold you to what you said and all of that. Where here, Owen Parker was saying yesterday, an athlete could say, oh, we're going to take him down. We're going to do this to him, that to him. And then how many times do people say things here that aren't 100% true
2: call
0: outs? Yeah, all talk. No one's going to call him out on that. So it's just a different culture, if you will.
2: Yeah. You.
1: But even Pulisic, an American, says, I can rest now. That's too honest. Like, that's the part you probably don't say out loud because it will subject you to the criticism. It will subject you to it. I do also suspect that means, like, he probably injured something different when he made those comments. And it's like, like he rested for the tournament beforehand, but all of a sudden now it's revealed, hey, he actually fractured his leg and tried to play through that apparently. Like, is that new? Was that something that was there all along? We don't know, but
0: it's a microfracture.
2: He had like a lingering injury before heading into this World Cup. But what I want to say though about him making those comments is, what exactly is he resting for? Because I mean, I know you guys aren't an advent soccer watcher like I am, but European preseason starts in like 2-3 weeks.
0: It's quick. It's a quick turnaround.
2: So what exactly is he resting for?
1: Mm-hmm. That's probably enough time to get a bone bruise and small fracture healed up.
0: I mean, maybe.
1: Because you can't do anything about that. It's just a crack in your leg.
0: But also, I think this also speaks to why he's so honest. He plays in Europe.
2: That is
0: true. He is in that culture. He's not, as much as he plays for Team USA, he's not in that sports culture as much as he's in that.
2: Yeah,
0: so I
2: he's played in three of the top five leagues too. You know, that being Germany, England, and now Italy.
0: Yeah, he's so at the top.
2: Yeah,
0: it's just interesting to me.
1: Yeah, it is kind of funny like how honest sometimes these players can be, and you know, it's a little bit of a culture shock, so to say, as someone that is used to hearing a little bit more of the confidence that a player will speak with, even hockey players who are drab and dull.
2: Yeah. Toughest people on the planet.
1: Toughest nuts to crack when it comes to actually getting some real answers out of them.
2: Mm-hmm.
1: They will still give you the, we're going to give it our best, and you know, we believe in the guys in this room.
2: Yeah.
1: And yet you don't get that with some of the comments of like, hey, what's it got to take for you guys to beat Spain? Oh, the perfect game.
2: Yeah, I mean, it's true, though.
1: It's true.
2: Do have to play
1: but
2: the
1: that's the thing.
2: Game.
1: It's true, but usually you hear in that sort of sense if somebody's being asked that of like a football team that's, you know, struggling, hey, how are you going to beat this buzzsaw this week? Oh, you know, we believe in our guys in this room. You know, we always got a chance, you know. you don't have to say the words, it's got to be the perfect game. You don't hear that from players around.
2: It's kind of like implied.
1: Yeah. It's implied, but it's never said direct. So that is kind of funny. It's interesting to me, but I'm going to miss it, though. I'm also going to miss the quality that continues on here.
2: Oh, yeah.
1: Let's talk about a game that will be played today. Erling Haaland, Norway, taking on Harry Kane and company with England. Norway is becoming the story everyone has flooded to now that Cape Verde is gone.
2: Mm-hmm.
1: Norway is that underdog, that the believable underdog left. Nobody's really giving Switzerland a chance against Argentina.
0: No, you can argue it's we don't even have to talk about that game because it's just going to be a bloodbath for them.
1: But Norway...
0: They were a dark horse 3 months ago. Norway. They were talked about like they were going to do what they're doing.
2: I mentioned them at the beginning of the tournament.
0: Yes, yep.
2: Said look out for them, and here they are.
0: Norway and Morocco. You mentioned both of them. Norway, Morocco, and Morocco just got bounced.
2: Yep,
0: and they were not.
2: They were so close to the semis.
1: Yeah, to be one of eight teams remaining.
2: Yep.
1: At the start of the week is something to it. The other like Norway. I feel like Norway's a more believable underdog, though, all of a sudden, because of how well that Erling Haaland has shined.
2: Yeah.
1: And how incredible he has been throughout this tournament, to where if you are not up on Norway, he will take over.
2: He will. This is a guy who can drastically change the game in a matter of seconds. This dude's just, he was created in a lab. There's no other way to put it.
0: Haaland?
2: I mean, 6'7".
0: He touches the ball four times. He scores twice.
2: Yeah.
0: Like, it's just an animal.
2: It's unreal.
1: He's making people wonder, if I stick my neck out, will I run faster? Like, I don't...
0: He does run like a Viking.
1: But he's captivating, too. Like, he's got he's got an interesting, like, bubbly personality to him. Mm-hmm. I mentioned the comments there and how then he's having fun with it, saying, oh, no, all the pressure should be on England, not us. Yeah, maybe you guys
2: just flips it.
1: Maybe you guys should poke them a little bit more right now.
2: Mm-hmm.
1: So he's an eclectic personality. I think he's a fun watch, and also the goals he's been scoring throughout the World Cup have been fantastic. He is one behind the lead for the Golden Boot, despite having played two less games than Mbappe.
2: That is true.
1: He sat the last game.
2: He's a goal machine.
1: Yeah, and he sits the last game of group play.
2: Yeah,
1: if he didn't feel like if the team didn't decide to sit him. I mean, I would imagine
0: he probably
1: wanted to play. If it was up to him, he'd probably be in the lead comfortably right now.
0: Yeah.
2: He would.
0: The team definitely, you're not risking that guy at all when you don't have to, because he's a one-man machine for them at this point. So.
2: And it's so funny because 4 years ago, this is a Norway country that didn't qualify for the World Cup.
0: Yeah. With Haaland on the team?
2: Yep.
0: Yeah.
1: Funny the difference a tournament cycle can make.
2: Yeah.
1: That all of a sudden they're now in... The quarterfinals with a chance to get to the semifinals against an England team that, all the pressure is going to be on them. It's been 50 years.
0: And they struggle on defense.
2: They were struggling this whole tournament up until that Mexico game when they scored three. But, I mean, they were also a man down. So they were, like you said, they were defending.
0: Mm-hmm.
2: Also defending with their lives during that game. But it's going to be interesting to see because Haaland does go up against, I want to say, almost all of these players who are on this English side, because, you know, him playing in the Premier League,
0: he knows what to expect. Yeah, you're right. Yeah.
2: So that's something to also look out for, to see, you know, how he performs against players he's gone up against consistently.
0: Who's your pick right now?
2: I honestly, thinking about it, Norway.
1: Mm. Let's go.
2: I got to go with those Vikings.
0: I'm in a World Cup pool with a couple of guys here just on the station.
1: So we know your pick.
0: And Norway, it has me in the lead right now.
2: Okay.
0: And if they continue to win, I'll win this thing.
2: I can see them. I mean, their goalkeeper, too, has been making incredible saves, too.
0: Yeah.
2: Haven't heard of this guy, but he put himself on the map this tournament. For sure.
0: This is exciting.
1: We've gone an entire segment without talking yet about Lionel Messi, tied for the lead with the Golden Boot. He brings them back from the brink against Egypt, starts it off with an assist. He scores the second goal. Yes, that game was mired in a little bit of questions, controversy, and brash comments after the game, depending on what side you were on. But he is at 38.
2: Mm-hmm.
1: In the World Cup, tied for the lead for the Golden Boot.
2: Yeah. Competing at the highest level you can compete at the age he's at. It's just, you're never going to see anything like it again, ever.
1: And it's fascinating and captivating to see, though.
2: And he just broke that record for most goals scored at a World Cup tournament, like, overall.
1: Mm-hmm.
2: And this dude, Kylian Mbappe, is, like, a goal behind him, or at least tied
1: up,
2: with him.
1: Yeah. So he won't have the record forever. It's
2: forever,
1: not
2: forever. No, Mbappe is gonna break
1: it. But it is something where, like, you're watching Messi and you can go, okay, I can appreciate this guy's fun.
0: You could just appreciate at his age what he's still doing. Mm-hmm. I think that's the biggest thing for me. Yeah. Records, whatever. It's that he's 38 years old and outpacing these 20-something year olds continually,
1: or keeping pace.
0: I mean, I would say outpacing from the way he's played.
1: Well, like, the way
0: he's taking games over by himself at 38 years old.
2: Yeah,
1: but I mean, it's not like he's soloing the Golden Boot right now. Mbappe's there.
0: Sure,
1: Holland's
0: I'm not saying that. I'm talking about game to game. Yeah. I'm not talking about the Golden Boot or anything like that. A 38 year old even doing what he's doing to me puts him elevated over those guys for right now. They're in their peak of their athletic prime in their 20s. He is past it, and he is doing what he's doing. So it's unbelievable to me. One last thing before we let you go. Who do you see actually, like, if you had to pick a World Cup matchup right now for the final, who is it? France, Spain, England, Norway, Argentina. I'm not even going to say Switzerland.
2: Yeah, no, you're good.
1: poor Swiss.
2: Honestly, you know, it would be interesting to see that France-Argentina rematch of the 2022 final, but I want to see Spain-Argentina. Because this was a final that was supposed to happen a couple of years ago. It was called the – I can't remember off the top of my head. But it's the final that consists of the World Cup winner and the Euros winner.
0: Okay.
2: Which would have been Spain versus Argentina.
0: So
2: but that got canceled.
0: Finally get that matchup, yeah.
2: Yeah. Because this is I feel like with that game, it's kind of, you know, Messi – handing the torch off to Lamine Yamal.
0: Mm-hmm.
2: Because if you guys know, Messi was a longtime Barca player. You think Barcelona. Now enter Lamine Yamal, who's been playing for Barcelona since he was 17 years old, and already considered one of the greatest, you know, soccer players right at this moment. Just to see them face off against one another would honestly be incredible.
0: Yeah.
2: Because that's, like I said, kind of like an old guard passing it off to the new guard kind of deal, because, you know, Messi, with being how old he is, this is most definitely probably going to be his last World Cup, and this is Yamal's very first ever World Cup. Granted, I know he's only really scored one goal, but all he cares about is his country winning.
0: Yeah.
2: Same like Messi. But, yeah, that's what I – honestly, going back to your question, that's what I'd like to see is Spain versus Argentina.
0: Well, we'll get you in here next week because we got – it'll be the third-place playoff on Saturday, so we'll have that going on. And then the next day is the World Cup next week. So it'll be interesting to see.
2: Can't believe it's almost over.
0: I know.
2: Makes me so sad.
0: I know. It's going quick, and then we're right into NFL training camp. Speaking of, we're going to get further into the NFL in the next hour. Thank you, Chris. Chris Giacobello for jumping on
2: with
0: us.
2: Thank you for having me.
0: We got the Booty Cheek of the Week on the other side. Joe Cali, Derek Kramer on WGR.
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0: Booty Cheek of the Week. Joe Cali, Derek Kramer, Sports Talk Saturday. There's easy fruit to pick this week because something happened on the station. I'm not even going to touch that because it doesn't deserve any more airtime. But anyone who's complaining
1: about...
0: anyone who's complaining about these Buffalo statues and complaining about them, I think is a booty cheek.
1: That's a whole segment, bro. Don't do this to me.
0: No, I'm teasing it. I'm not going to go any further in. We're going to get into it on the other side a little bit, but... Anyone who's complaining about the Buffalo statues, I have a problem with, because they look totally fine and normal. Yes, I have a problem with you. Go ahead, though. What's your booty cheek of the week?
1: Fine. You want to make me the booty cheek of the week for you?
0: Yeah.
1: It's you.
0: Okay.
1: Mr. Moldy Bread Eating
0: Again, I'll clarify further. I don't eat moldy bread. I slice the mold off the bread and then eat the bread. And it's not a large amount. It's the size of a thumbtack, possibly, in width, not length.
1: Oh, I know. I'm just not taking any chances there. But if I had to have a serious answer about this, EA Sports.
0: That I wanted to get into just later, too. So it's a nightmare scenario
1: EA Sports,
0: for them.
1: Well, nightmare scenario for them that it looks like bullying works is the end of the story here. Because they released a statement saying they're not going to keep the microtransactions in the offline game modes of College Football 27.
0: Mm-hmm.
1: So there's a happy ending to this. But to think that that was a good idea in the first place is going to land you on this list.
0: Yeah.
1: It's a tough scene. We were talking yesterday about PlayStation and Sony in particular with not
0: having physical discs.
1: Deciding
0: Grand
1: not
0: Theft Auto
1: to have physical
0: 6
1: media.
0: Isn't going
1: to
0: have physical disc. It's only going to have a physical case with a code in it.
1: Why are we spending money making a case if there's not going to be a game inside of it then?
0: People can have it on their shelves.
1: Sure. Apparently you're yeah, but also if we're going digital, by the way, since we're going to keep this going, why is the game costing as much, if not more, than a physical copy then? Because isn't part of charging it something to do with production of the physical discs? Maybe? No?
0: No.
1: Possibly?

0: I think I think you can buy the digital version for the same price.
1: But that's the problem. Why is it the same price? Why am I not getting a discount for shopping?
0: I think you're
1: online?
0: Getting the digital price instead of the physical price. But we'll get into more of this later with the EA stuff specifically and what happened with the situation. But we're hopping into the Bills in the next segment. Joe Kelly, Derek Kramer on WGR.
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14: Another country punches their ticket to the World Cup semifinals as Spain knocks off Belgium 2-1 yesterday, and they will face France in the semifinals on Tuesday in Dallas. Two games going on in the World Cup today as Norway takes on England at 5, while defending champion Argentina takes on Switzerland at 9. Around the NFL as we get

0: Closer to training camp, the Athletic's James Boyd reports that quarterback for the Colts, Daniel Jones, is cleared to do everything ahead of training camp. ESPN's Adam Schefter reports that free agent cornerback Terrion Arnold will not be required to wear a GPS tracking device as a condition of his release. The ruling by a Florida judge on Friday allows the free agent cornerback to visit NFL teams as he looks for a new contract following his release by the Lions last month. In the NBA, an altercation happened between two former teammates as Heat center Bam Adebayo got into a physical altercation in Las Vegas Friday morning, during which Bam Adebayo struck his former teammate Tyler Hero in the head area. Sources tell ESPN's Shams Charani. San Antonio Spurs star Victor Wembanyama has agreed to a 5-year, $252 maximum rookie scale contract extension to stay with the Spurs. Baseball scores from yesterday. Yankees, they beat the Nationals 5-3. The Blue Jays, they take down the Padres 5-3 as well. And the Red Sox beat the Mets 6-2. That's your Paddock Chevrolet Sports Update. 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I'm Evan DePasquale for Western New York's Voice of the Fan, WGR.
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4: 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I want chicken, I want liver, meow mix, please deliver.
1: On WGR.
2: I don't like to see the no-caller things.

0: Yeah. Yeah. That fader's a little goofy, Evan. That's not on you.
1: I'm noticing, a little bit of a fader problem there.
0: No, oh man, meow. I was not expecting that.
1: I forgot I made that like years ago. It was one of the Bills Chiefs games, and Josh Allen's just at the line, and the mic picks it up, and I'm like,
0: That was the audible, just meow, meow, meow,
1: yes,
0: meow.
1: Yes, that's what he's doing. And then I'm like, I'm giggling watching the game, of course, out in the newsroom. And, of course, when out in newsroom, I have computers. Computers have tools like mixing something into it. And I'm like, what's stupid enough to tie to that? Oh, I don't know why. I'm suddenly getting, I want chicken. I want liver. Meow mix, please deliver. Apparently, I could still do the Dr. Evil.
0: Apparently.
1: I think I had it in me.
0: Speaking of animals, I guess. The bison.
1: You from the first segment?
0: The bison have been installed. Official. The Bills just tweeted out a photo.
1: 8 out of 10. Nice segment.
0: In family circle. All three.
1: The so it's
0: bull,
1: called family
0: the cow,
1: circle.
0: And the calf. Yes.
1: Okay.
0: Supposed to provide the site of lineage, of fandom, if you will. The children, the parents, they're all there, right? It's a symbol with bison, but people don't like the look of the bison. And I gotta say, I think I love it. They're gonna light it up red, white, and blue. There's gonna be smoke coming out of their nose at all times, like they're breathing. They've got the charging logo on the side, so it's not just your average bison statue outside of pretty much every big house or everything on the thruway in Buffalo. They're a little different, which I appreciate.
1: I'm realizing I'm stepping right into the trap here.
0: Are you?
1: Yes.
0: I'm laying it down pretty good.
1: So the thing is, you called me the booty cheek of the week because I told you off air I'm not a huge fan of the design of the buffaloes.
0: I did.
1: But you also off air said that you're going to flip out if somebody says that they are too polygonal.
0: I think it's a design choice that's interesting, and it's not your average design.
1: I'm going to choose a different word, but it's probably the same premise. It is too geometrical. I'm seeing too many shapes and angles. If you gave me smooth buffalo,

0: and you still did all the light up stuff and the smoke in the nostrils, I think it would be easier on the eyes. Will I probably get adjusted to it? Yes. But at first sight, they are too polygonal. They're too pointy. There's too many angles. It's like a creation that didn't get smoothed out with sandpaper or something. It's too rough.
1: I think that's a hot take. I think it's a little hot. I think the only thing people are complaining about is the size, which I think the pictures aren't really helping because the stadium is so large behind them.
0: Well, if you look at the picture on the Bills website of like the installation of the statues,
1: mm-hmm.
0: the shot of the worker standing in the middle of the circle.
1: Very, yeah.
0: Trust me when I say this, size is not a problem.
1: We'll trust you on that. I don't see an issue with the polygonal nature of them, the geometrical nature of them, if you will. I think it's...
0: I'm not in math class. I shouldn't have to figure out the angles of the buffalo.
1: I think it's just different, and I appreciate it being different. If they just took what was outside of the Museum of Natural History or whatever it is in New York City, which is just regular bison statues that are bronze, and planted them just bigger in the middle of this circle, I think that's lazy. I think that's lackluster. I appreciate that the design team actually was like, you know what? The stadium's a little futuristic. They have the Charge logo on the venting. You know how you can see like the little slots in the outside paneling of the stadium? That's how they're stopping the air from like really affecting the inner bowl and all of that. It's the Charge logo. Hence what I think this gray jersey is eventually going. That's why it's accented on there. But anyway, we'll get into that in a little bit too, because that's coming up. That'll be being released reportedly pretty soon.
2: I've got words for that.
1: But I think this matches the vibe of the stadium. I think it's futuristic. It's next level. It's not your average Buffalo stadium. It's not your average Buffalo building. These aren't your average Bison, right?
0: You know what, though? I'm glad that you said that, though, about like the direction that the building is in and everything like that and how it's supposed to look, how it's supposed to be more of a modern thing. And I'm sitting here going, I've got a fan base that doesn't really probably sit with that. Or jive with that.
1: I don't know if it's jive. I think people like it. Because the whole PSL thing aside, okay, I'm not even getting into that again. I like the look of a new, shiny thing. Considering you look around the league and you see Mercedes-Benz Stadium, you see some of these other stadiums, and you're like, oh, how cool would that be to have around here? But I think you're looking at this now.
2: I don't ever want Atlanta's roof for our stadium.
1: Well, no. I don't think our stadium needed a roof at all. And I know that was a hot take at one point.
2: No, there's a joke that I can't really necessarily say about Atlanta's roof.
1: No, you'll have to tell me in the break then. I don't know.
2: And how it opens and
1: closes. Oh, okay, yes. I put the pieces together.
0: I hope I've put it together what I meant to say.
1: Yeah, yeah.
0: as cleanly as possible.
1: But I think, you know, aside from the upscale and price, which I think eventually will balance out down the road a little bit.
0: I'm legitimately worried about that, but that's a topic for I don't know when.
1: I've kind of like the upscale of the stadium. I don't mind it. I feel like this franchise for the last 10 years has earned a building like this. In the drought years, if they plopped this down and then everyone was paying for it and all that, I think you'd have a lot more problems. But the product right now, Josh Allen, the MVP, right? Not this past season.
0: A couple years ago.
1: He's an NFL MVP.
0: A recent MVP, yes.
1: You have that. You have the rushing title in James Cook last year. You have premier players in certain positions. I think this team kind of earned this kind of a building. Where in the drought, if you plop that down in the drought, you have problems. People aren't willing to invest into it. And that's why I think it's fine. I like it. I like the and even what they're doing inside. Have you seen all the videos of inside?
0: I've not. But here's the thing, and it kind of gets back to where I would want to be with this. Even going to the design of the Buffaloes. Buffalo cherishes calling itself a blue collar city, right? You know, it's a grit and grind sort of place.
1: Mm-hmm.
0: That's kind of where I feel like there might be a disconnect from the average fan. that it is more modern and, you know, like the future of it all and sophisticated. I'm not saying that this city isn't sophisticated, by the way. I'm just saying the mentality that the fan base does tend to carry is one where you fall in love with a fourth line checking forward and call him the Malin Goat.
1: Mm-hmm.
0: I've got people my age will still fondly remember Vaclav Virata. Like, it is... It's a city of fans that think a little differently than what is being presented. And it might be why we got into some little slap fights over a 24-hour span earlier this week about PSLs. Because not everyone's like King Louis from Elmwood there. But that's where a little bit of the disconnect might show up.
1: Mm-hmm.
0: It's like a loss in translation.
1: I guess. I think that's a separate issue.
0: But that's more about the league than the team.
1: Yes, because every stadium in the NFL is kind of heading to that thing.
0: Yes.
1: And that we're following suit, if you will, which
0: yes.
1: You can disagree or agree with whatever you want to do. But
0: and that's the league also, if I'm being entirely honest, pricing out the median fan. And they've been doing this slowly and methodically for years.
1: Mm-hmm. I do look at this, though, and the get-in price that's on everyone's brains is $630 into week the first home opener in the stadium, right?
0: Kiss my tuckus.
1: I'm just saying, demand. There's a lot of demand to get in that building for the first regular season game. In 5 years or 3 years, that demand, people have... been in that stadium. Tickets are going to be on sale. Like, I don't think it's going to stay at $600 as a get-in price like Adam Schefter tweeted out a couple months ago. I don't know what it's at now. It might even go down heading up because people aren't going to be able to make it.
0: Oh, the league Patsy says it's probably going to stay up that way, maybe?
1: Well, he said it in April, so he didn't say it was going to stay that way. He said the get-in price when they announced the schedule.
0: Because that's what the league wants.
1: Well, sure, but I don't think it'll stay that way.
0: But that's my problem is that the league wants it. And they are shameless about how much money they want.
1: Yeah, I mean, isn't that any big corporation, though? I'm not trying to pacify what they're doing. I'm not saying that it's right.
0: This kind of got into why you said earlier this week that you're like fearful nothing will really change.
1: I don't think it will. I think the ticket prices might come down just because of supply and demand, just economics, right? Over time, when it's not is in demand to be there.
0: Over time, but that time would be the Bills have to start to be bad.
1: I don't know about that.
0: Fear of missing out, Joe.
1: Yeah, sure, but I don't...
0: Fear of missing out.
1: I don't think that.
0: You don't want to
1: relinquish... I think in 2 years when people are, oh, week three against the Dolphins, week three, whatever, I think it's going to be, oh, I don't have to be here for that game. I'm going to sell those tickets or I'm going to get rid of those tickets, give them to somebody.
0: But considering the volume of PSLs that were sold, how frequently are non-season ticket holders going to be able to get in the stadium in the first place? It could be 3 years from now, someone would be walking to that stadium for the first time. That supply will remain high. And therefore, or that demand will be high, remain high, as long as the team stays good. The Bills are going to have to be bad for ticket prices to drop. I look at the Toronto Maple Leafs.
1: Mm-hmm. Well, 53,000 PSLs were sold.
0: Out of a stadium sitting how many?
1: 60,108. So there are going to be tickets on the market for you to get into.
0: Hang on. We're bad at doing math in public, so we're going to do it on a calculator.
1: It's like 7,000.
0: 53,000 out of 60, what?
1: 53,300 and 60,108. It's like 7,000, roughly, just under.
0: But percentages. So 12% of the stadium doesn't have season ticket holders, is what you're telling me.
1: Mm-hmm.
0: That is a small percent. That also does not include suites. Those probably aren't sold on seasons. Would they be? Would they not be? I would imagine they could be. But either way, you're looking at 12%. 12% of seats. So several years from now, it is going to still remain in high demand that people that do not have a chance to get to the stadium will still not be able to get into the stadium. Therefore, that demand will remain high. That price will remain high unless the team is bad again.
1: I get what you're saying, but in a season or two, when the nuance of the new building wears off, it's going to go down. Because not everyone's going to be pining to get into every
0: game.
1: The
0: new building? Correct.
1: Yes.
0: The team being good? being ignored.
1: Well, sure. But I think the building is really what's going to get people in there every game this year. The team's good every year at Old Highmark. How many season ticket holders are selling tickets per game at Old Highmark?
0: Exactly.
1: It's the building more than it's the team, in my opinion.
0: I think it's the product that's going to keep the demand high.
1: I mean, I guess, but...
0: Because why are you going to a football game? You're going to watch football, right?
1: I guarantee you probably 95% of people are, or 90% of people are.
0: And that's
1: some people are there just for the fun time.
0: That's why that demand for prices will remain high. It's because it's about the product. It's not about the environment in the building.
1: I think this season more than any, though, it's about the building more than it is the product in some ways.
0: Is it?
1: Yes. Yes, it's a brand new building everyone wants to get into. It is about the building more than it is about the team in a lot of ways. The team's going to do what they're going to do. What is everyone going to be doing? Walking around discovering new things about the stadium?
0: No, they're going to be going to watch football.
1: Going to the bars. I'm telling you. I think you're overestimating that. I think this building is going to bring people in that don't normally go. That's why the prices are going to be high for the next couple of years, because people are going to want to get in to this building specifically. Once they do it once or twice, then it's, oh, I'll watch it home or whatever. I know that that's how it is.
0: I think you're giving too much credit to the stadium, because...
1: Am I? It's the shiniest toy anywhere in this area.
0: At the end of the day, you are going to a sports event to watch the sports event. It is not about...
1: You might be. There might be a group of people who might not be.
0: That group is small.
1: People who don't want to go to cold weather games. They're probably going to go to more this season because they want to experience the environment in the stadium.
0: Only 12% of tickets aren't season ticket holders.
1: I'm just saying. Season ticket holders even, going to cold weather games. The snowbirds, people who move to Florida in the winter, they might go to more cold weather games because they want to experience that in this building, because it is watching the snow fall. There's not going to be snow on the field, right? Like, it's different. You want to experience the difference. Next season...
0: And if the Bills were 4-12, those tickets would be $65.
1: Sure. But even so,
0: it's still always and always will be about the product on the field.
1: I'm not disagreeing with you. Just listen for a moment. I'm saying, if... The field itself, people are going to want to experience it more this season and next season than in years past for these cold weather games and stuff. The demand for tickets is going to drop. The prices are going to go down. Whether the team is good or not. Whether the team is good or not, the prices will go down eventually. It's not going to stay at $600 to get into a game. It will not, because people will not do it.
0: But if the NFL gets what it wants,
1: I think we're just fear-mongering the NFL getting what it wants. I
0: don't even know if it's fear-mongering at this point. It's kind of like quietly accepting.
1: But why? There's no reason to. It's supply and demand. The demand is, oh, the brand new shiny building that we put all this money into, I want to be at every game this year. And in 3 years, it's going to be, oh, I've been here so many times, I don't really need to go to a game in December. And then tickets are going to drop, whether the product's good or not. That's what happens at...
0: They win a Super Bowl, those ticket prices are going to be higher.
1: That's different. That's a whole different question. That's a whole different conversation.
0: But that's what I'm saying. It's still variant on the product.
1: I haven't disagreed with you once. I'm just saying.
0: I'm just saying it has nothing to do with the stadium.
1: Yeah, I think that's wrong. That is not correct. I think if we did a poll, the stadium, just a poll in person outside the stadium, and you asked, are you here for the game or are you here for to see the new stadium? I think 70% of people this season are going to say, oh, I'm here to see the new building, I'm excited about it, before they say anything about the product on the field.
0: Why do I got to get stuck here every game day?
1: If it's Bills Jets, one cares. Like, that's what I'm saying. I think you're going to get more of, I want to be here in the building, than, oh, the game, depending on the game.
0: I just want to appreciate that in this discussion, somehow the New York Jets got bodied.
1: Sure. I mean, that's the... But the Jets, Dolphins, I mean, look at their schedule. Like, there are good games, and I'm not disagreeing with you that the quality of the product on the field does drive up ticket prices. We saw it at the Old Highmark Stadium. That's just what happens. But this season specifically, it's going to be higher because of the building and people getting in for the first time.
0: I don't know how much credit it deserves necessarily. That's my one question to all of this. It's the one that I'm doubting, clearly. Because of the fact that, like, at the end of the day, you are still going to a game to go to the game. It's an added perk.
1: Sure, I'm not disagreeing with you're going to the game to go to the game. But the demand to get into that building this season is going to be higher than any other before. and the ticket prices are going to be higher because more people want to get in to experience all of that, all of the good product on the field, all of the game in the brand new shiny building in its first inaugural season.
0: Well, if we were...
1: How the ticket prices for the final Jets game where Mitch Trubisky played 90% of it? That was higher than some of the regular season games because it was the final game at the stadium. The stadium applied more than what the team was on the field. I'm arguing.
0: I wonder if that has more to do with sentimentality.
1: I can tell my family that I was in the first... How many calls did we get in the final week of the stadium? I was at the first inaugural game at this stadium. People hold on to that stuff. I was at, Bills Dolphins. Say the score gets up to 70-40 or whatever it is, like the Dolphins did to the Broncos or whatever you want to do. People are going to remember that. People want to get into the stadium for those. I was at the first season of the stadium for that, for this. Josh Allen broke another record. Like that, I think, weighs more this season and drives up prices.
0: Like I said, I do wonder. This is going to be something we're going to have to try our best to remember this conversation within the next couple years.
1: I'm very intrigued just to see what happens. If it were me predicting, it's going to go down a little bit.
0: As friends, we're going to have to remember this because I wonder if we will, as talk hosts, forget about it.
1: Yeah. I don't know.
0: I'm kind of scared of the fact that we will probably forget about this conversation.
1: Just set a reminder. It'll remind me every year on this date. Remember the conversation
0: Put it in the phone.
1: Yeah, that's all I'm going
0: to
1: do.
0: Put it nag Derek to tell him he's wrong.
1: Yearly calendar reminder. No, I don't know. I'm not trying to be argumentative or anything like that. I think the building is driving up a lot of the prices. And as the time goes on and the building isn't as new, yes, the product's still going to be good. There's still going to be demand to get into the stadium to see the product. I think it's just going to be less than it is in the next season or two when people are getting in there for the first time.
0: I do wonder how long it's going to take some fans to get in there for the first time.
1: That's what I'm saying. It might take 2-3 years. But I do think eventually you'll see a decline.
0: I do genuinely wonder about that.
1: Well, you got to think, like, I don't know. I'm thinking back to my first time at Highmark Stadium. Cardell Jones was going to play quarterback in a preseason game, right? It was one of my first Bills experience. Actually, no. My first time at Highmark Stadium was high-fiving Mario Williams on the Green Bay game.
0: There you go.
1: That's what it was.
0: That Green Bay game?
1: Yeah, that Green Bay game where Matt Bovee got shoved.
0: Where you were on the field.
1: Yep. So that game.
0: Wasn't that you were punt pass kick, something like that?
1: We did fuel up to play 60.
0: Yes.
1: And we won. Like our school got a grant. Yeah.
0: There you go.
1: But that's a story I still look back on.
0: I was in the stands of that game and you were on the field.
1: We were there. Isn't that crazy?
0: That's kind of wild.
1: Interwoven web. But, like, you think back to games like that and the product wasn't great, so you could get into the stadium and all of that. Like, I get what you're saying. I totally understand what you're saying. But if you think back to your first time in the stadium...
0: Good luck with that one.
1: I'll always remember that. Don't get concussed, children.
0: Right. Just don't.
1: I'll always remember my first time in the stadium. I will never forget it. It is an emotional landmark in my life, really being like, I've seen them on TV, but I'm in the environment where the Bills are, where the TV is.
0: It's also kind of wild because, like, I'm typically a sentimental person, an emotional person. For the life of me.
1: You can't remember?
0: I cannot remember my first Bills game.
1: Can you remember your first Sabres game? He's got a thinking face on. He might be able to pull this one out of the hat. Let's see. My first Sabres game, I got a Ryan Miller bobblehead that ended up cracking on the floor because I dropped it.
0: This might be a question that we need to take a break for.
1: Okay. Well, anyway, just wrapping up the point.
0: I might need 5 minutes.
1: Well, maybe we'll ask Justin Cizik on the other side what he thinks about all this because I think it's an interesting conversation. But, yeah, I think, you know, the sentimental value of being at Highmark Stadium, the new building, I think that adds a little bit.
0: That said, statue's too polygonal.
1: Okay. All right. Well, we'll be back. Justin Cizik on the other side, Channel 4, WIVB Sports. He's a producer there. He's on with Carl Jones on the podcast stuff. So we'll chat with him about the Bills coming up.
3: Westwood One Sports presents this World Soccer Update, sponsored by Henkel, official partner of U.S. Soccer. I'm Erica Herskowitz. Two more quarterfinal matches highlight the action at the World Cup today. The doubleheader begins in Miami with the first ever World Cup meeting between England and Norway. Vikings captain Martin Odegaard says he expects Arsenal teammate and England's defensive midfielder Declan Rice to pose a major challenge.
4: Yeah, he can do so many things on the pitch, you know. He can defend, he can attack, he can be physical, he can be good on the ball, you know. So it's a very complete player, so it's going to be a good test for all of us. And not just about Declan, but the whole team is unbelievable players, you know. So, yeah, it's a massive test and we're looking forward to it. And, yeah, hopefully we can make even more history, you know.
3: The second match of the day has Argentina battling Switzerland. It's the third World Cup meeting between the two nations. The doubleheader kicks off at 5 p.m. Eastern. I'm Erica Herskowitz, Westwood One Sports.
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4: 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And by the first ever Infiniti QX65. England and Norway meet in Miami with a spot in the semifinals on the line. It's a head-to-head battle of two of the tournament's top scorers, England's Harry Kane and Norway's Erling Haaland. Both teams benefit from a full week of rest, especially England, which had to defend with 10 men for almost 40 minutes to beat Mexico. I'm Mike Conti.
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6: Sean McDermott was a very good head coach. This was a very good football team for a long, long time. They fired him and said, that's not good enough. So the ownership is telling you right now, what we did in the past is not good enough. 12-5 and not getting to the Super Bowl is not good enough. So I don't know if there is a head coach in an organization under as much pressure for the right reasons than Joe Brady and the Buffalo Bills, because we all know good is not good enough. He's got to be great. He's got to get this team to a Super Bowl. It doesn't matter what they do in the regular season. They can go 17-0. Nobody cares. What are you going to do once the playoff starts?
7: ESPN's Booger McFarlane on the pressure on the Bills. Joe Kelly, Derek Kramer, Sports Talk Saturday rolls on here. We now turn to the West Hur Hotline. Justin Sejak of Channel 4 WIVB Sports joins us. Justin, first time on the station. How's it going? We go way back, but how you doing?
8: What's up, fellas? It's good to catch up with you guys. How we doing today?
7: Doing all right. Derek, Justin, Derek. Just so everyone ever
9: Justin,
7: knows
9: nice to talk
8: Derek,
9: to you.
8: What's up, man?
9: You talk with Carl Jones a lot, friend of the program, friend of the station of ours. So
8: friend of the program, love it. But yeah, Carl's my guy.
7: Carl's great.
9: Carl's everyone's great guy, man. He's a good dude.
7: Mm-hmm.
8: Yeah, he's the best. He really is.
7: So Justin, I've seen you on the pod a little bit with Carl, and I was like, I got to get Justin on here. We got to mm-hmm. get it going. So especially for some Bills chatter, just general offseason stuff. What we're going to be going through, I guess. I got to ask first though, because Derek and I in the last segment were having a conversation. Started with the polygonal buffaloes, and whether, I guess you can give us an answer whether you like those or not. But is the draw this season with the ticket prices being so high, is it more so the stadium, or is that to be expected with the product on the field, you think, to stay consistent?
8: Oh, you know, I think we'll start with the ticket prices, because that's been the talk of the town for the past week or so with the red and blue scrimmage rules coming out.
7: Yeah.
8: The secondary practice announced. I think anyone could have saw those ticket prices jumping, maybe not to this extent. But anytime a team is as successful as the Bills, you have to accept it's gonna jump a little bit. Now, combine that with this new massive multi-billion-dollar stadium or whatever it is, of course they're going to jump. But some of these prices that we're getting to now, that we're getting a sneak peek of, it doesn't seem feasible for a lot of Western New Yorkers. So that is it's a bit disappointing, but I do understand it. So you can see that happening. To comment on the Bisons outside the stadium, I think they actually rock. I think I'm with a majority of the people. I wish they were maybe a little bit bigger, maybe a little bit more intimidating. But I think they're sweet, going into the plans of the stadium. I don't know if anybody saw that really happening. I know there's been clamoring in past years, but I think they look really cool. I guess I'm just waiting for the first person to get in trouble for climbing.

0: them or something.
1: Yeah, saddling up on top of one of them. Yeah, we do not condone that, by the way.
0: We do not condone that. No, no, no.
2: At the very least, not condoning it. But, you know, if they're a little smaller, then maybe it's less of a hazard if someone actually decides to break the rules. Maybe. I don't know. I think that looking at the picture of, like, one of the installers standing, like, in the middle of the circle of them, they're going to be plenty daunting when people see them in person, I think. So that's going to be the part that that excites a lot of people.
0: Yeah, I'm excited to see the smoke and stuff coming out. That's going to be a really visual effect. I think it's going to be really cool to check that out, especially in those first couple games. It's going to be fresh. It's going to be new. It's going to be exciting for the new season.
1: Yeah, absolutely. The smoke, and then they're coloring them up with the Charge logo. The Charge logo is all over that new stadium, by the way. Like, it's above concourses inside, and then the little slots on the outside of the for the wind and all of that, the whatever you want to even call it. I don't know the exact construction term, but to help the wind not go in, it's all in the shape of the Charge logo, is any of that. So they've done a really good job incorporating, like, all the Bills, like, elements into it. But
0: yes,
1: we'll focus for a moment on the team, and then one last thing to wrap up at the end, a little more off topic, I guess. But Justin, this offseason totally flipped on its head, right? Sean McDermott no longer the coach. Like, we've talked about it, but we're getting to the point now where you hear Booger McFarland there talk about the pressure, right? And I think that's been the conversation this week. Before we get into the roster construction and all of that, how much pressure do you really think is on the Bills? We talked about this a little bit over the week. Is it more than it was with Sean McDermott? Do they have to do better because they moved on from Sean McDermott? Or is it, if they do the same thing with Joe Brady in year one, is that a success?
0: I think it's fair that there is going to be an understandable amount of pressure for Joe Brady to take this leap, because you had, and I'm a big fan of Sean McDermott, so I'll give him his flowers here for a second. You had a guy who was here for 8 or 9 years, was continuously successful with the team that he and Brandon Bean both built. I do understand once you get to a certain point, though, it's kind of like, okay, we're just going to keep expecting the same thing. Are we going to make a move here? So now you transition into the Joe Brady era. I do think there is rightful pressure. However, his leash will be longer because it's year one. How much can you actually expect? He needs to be able to implement his style, implement his verbiage, implement his jargon with the guys. And this isn't the same team as last year. So you have to keep that in mind. I think there is pressure on Joe Brady because you make this kind of move, you want to see results. But it's year one, so I think expectations should be tempered.
1: Yeah, absolutely. I think that's kind of where I've arrived, right? Like, when it first happened, when the change first happened, it was a lot more fiery of, well, if you make a move like this, you have to advance further. You have to go to a Super Bowl, really, right? But now you're kind of sitting there thinking, it's a transition year in a sense, and the totally new defense in Jim Leonard, and that's where we'll go to next. Jim Leonard, from what we've seen so far, because Brady's going to be somewhat similar on the offense. I don't think all that much is going to change. I think you'll see some improvements, but Jim Leonard's a totally new face, totally new system, totally new scheme, all of it, with most of the same players, right? Just the old guys have pretty much been shipped out. Are you excited for the defense? I know a lot of people are, and are you expecting? I don't know if I'm expecting it to hit right away, because he's already padded the brakes a little bit on, hey, this might not be ready 100% right away, because it is such a big change.
0: Yeah, it's going to take some time. I really do think it'll take some time for everybody to be, you know, accustomed to the new system, because a 3-4, for those listening, is much different than a 4-3, speaking fundamentally. A lot of corners going to be playing less zone coverage, more man, especially with the additions of Davis and Igbinosin, guys who can actually man up. So maybe you are seeing Max Hairston having to play more press man at a smaller frame, which makes that interesting. Davis and Igbinosin out there, 6'1", 6'2" corner. I doubt they're going to want him to play as much zone as he did with the previous regime. I haven't even gotten to the defensive line yet, and I'm personally a fan of switching to the 3-4 because I think it's more difficult for offenses to kind of chess piece out where edge rushers are coming from. So I'm a fan of the switch, but you got to remember, a lot of the edge room outside of Greg Rousseau is different. You're banking on a jump from Landon Jackson, which who knows where he fits in. He's put on weight, so he's probably going to be that in-line edge. You got Bradley Chubb, a new player to the scheme, but he's comfortable with that scheme, so that's kind of what you're hanging your hat on. It's going to be different. These guys are going to have to adjust. T.J. Parker comes in as a rookie. What can he look like at outside linebacker? So I do think it's going to be an adjusting period, not to say that they can't get that right by maybe week five or week six. I think it's going to be towards the end of the season, much like the offense of last season, until we see the finished product of the new Bills defense under Jim Leonard.
1: Bradley Chubb also working out with T.J. Parker as we speak in Florida, brought him down there with him. So that's a pretty cool thing to do as well.
0: Absolutely. And I think he can learn a lot from a guy like that. Bradley Chubb's had production in this league. It's really been about availability and consistency with him. So it'll be interesting to see how he can elevate his game in this Jim Leonard scheme next to Gregor. So I would argue that he's one of the better co-partners that he's had. You know, he's had a Von Miller. But now you have a Bradley Chubb who's really only 27, 28 years old. Can he keep his legacy going with Buffalo and maybe help them get a ring to help his own legacy?
2: Justin, when it comes to this team and how everything is going to go this season, Joe, Owen, and I yesterday had a pretty fun conversation about a potential different floor for this team than in years past because of the fact that there is a new head coach. Will Joe Brady be able to handle the extra responsibilities of becoming a head coach? Will Jim Leonard be able to handle the responsibilities of defensive coordinator in the NFL? And will that change ultimately the floor of what the Bills are, which is typically a double-digit win season and possibly being something that affects it, or would the talent on the roster be able to maintain?
0: That's an interesting conversation. I do think it could alter it, but not massively. I could see their floor now being maybe a little bit less just because there's such a learning curve that goes into leading a brand new team. Joe Brady, it's been a while since he's been at the helm for a team, so it's going to be an adjusting period. But at the end of the day, you do have to remember you've got 17-4 in the backfield, and that's as good as it gets in the backfield. So I think the floor could be altered maybe by one or two games. Maybe it's 10 wins instead of 13. Maybe it's 12 wins or it's 9 wins instead of 12. I don't think it's going to swing massively. I still think they are going to push to win the AFC East this year, even with the Patriots going to the Super Bowl last year. I expect the Bills to still be dominant. Just maybe, you know, have extra leeway this season and tempered expectations because there is so much that's going to change. And that was the goal of this regime, is to create some change to maybe unlock that next level for this team.
1: Yeah, you're absolutely right. That's kind of where we arrived to yesterday. The floor might adjust, but not all that much, especially like outside of 2019 in the prime Josh Allen era. They haven't gone below 11 wins. He's kind of kept that floor pretty consistent to them. So we'll see how much that actually changes. But Justin, I don't know if you've seen in the past couple days, Justin Sijak, WIVB Channel 4 Sports with us on the Western Hotline. I don't know if you've seen the ESPN roster starting lineup projections, the rankings, and then the position player rankings. The Bills in the starting lineup rankings are ranked fourth. But then out of the position players specifically, there's a lot of received votes, honorable mention, etc. Not really ranking in the top 10. What do you make of that? Like their starting lineup as a whole is so high. Is that it's a little interesting to me.
0: Yeah, that is. I have been following along with those lists. I do think it's interesting that the Bills have been very scarce in those lists. Whether you want to say, I think they released the offensive tackles today, where Deion Dawkins wasn't even listed and Spencer Brown got like one vote or something like that. I think the reason why they ranked fourth overall roster, but we're not seeing as many players in the top 10, is your stars give you a massive bump in those kinds of deals. So think of like the Dallas Cowboys. Maybe their roster isn't as good from head to toe, but they've got the CeeDee Lamb. They've got George Pickens. They've got Dak Prescott. On defense, they've got some solid players. It's kind of like that. So maybe they're banking on just the floor level of the Bills is better than a lot of other teams because of 17, because of the veterans that you have on the roster, because of Joe Brady, who can be a really creative offensive mind. I think that's the reason why, and I do think as these lists continue to come out, Bills players will emerge on those lists, maybe not towards the top five, but in that bottom half. And that's really been, you know, the grudge on Brandon Bean for a while. Outside of Josh Allen, how many players has he drafted that are top five, that are top six, top seven at their position? So that's why I think they're high at four, but you're not seeing a lot of these players in the top 10 list.
2: By the way, Justin, you referred to it. The offensive tackles out today. Deion Dawkins, one of the honorable mentions, listed at the 14th.
0: There you go. Okay.
1: Continuing
0: go.
1: The trend.
2: Continuing the trend.
1: Mention. Yeah.
2: And I think that's something to the point overall, as you were mentioning, Justin, that the floor of this team, because of the stability that this team does seem to present in a lot of positions. It may not have high-end talent outside of Allen and Cook, but it does have stability, it seems, everywhere else.
0: Correct. I agree. And you've got a lot, and it's not to say that the rest of the Bills roster is mundane. It's not. You just traded for DJ Moore, and say what you want about him, he's had 1,300-yard seasons in this league. I mean, that's not something to laugh about. Dalton Kincaid, an ascending 26-year-old tight end. You still got Dawson Knox. Jackson Hawes is sitting in the back pocket as potentially one of the best blockers in the NFL already. I haven't even touched the defensive side, and we know there's good ball players on there like Christian Benford, like Greg Rousseau, like Ed Oliver. So the roster really does deserve to be in those conversations, but it's funny because when you do break it down by position, I kind of agree. They're lacking these top-end elite guys, and maybe that's been the difference of getting them over the hump.
1: Justin Sejak, Channel 4, WIVB Sports, with us on the Western Hotline. Justin, before you go, because we're up against the clock, drop where people can find you, your Twitter, et cetera, X, whatever you want to call it. Let the people know.
0: Absolutely. You guys can check me out at Justin Sejak, JustinSiejak on X. I'm always talking sports, basketball, football, hockey. We love it all over here, so come drop a follow. I'd love to have you.
1: Let's go. All right, Justin, thanks for taking some time. We'll definitely do this again in the future as we motor through this offseason because there's a lot more to
0: absolutely,
1: break down.
0: Absolutely, fellas. Thank you for having me, guys. Enjoy the rest of your night.
1: Anytime. You too, Justin. Justin Sejak. Channel 4 WIVB Sports on the Western Hotline.
2: By the way, we're up against it, but Dawkins in the honorable mentions, but Spencer Brown also receiving votes.
1: Yes.
2: So both tackles as
1: received votes, honorable mention.
2: So as I'd suspected, though, both of them do make it on the lower end.
1: Yes. So,
2: but to have two of the top 16 tackles on this list.
1: Not bad.
2: Not bad.
1: You'll take it.
2: Because the also receiving votes is not in alphabetical order. So I'd imagine being at the top of that means you're number 16.
1: Sure.
2: So having 14 and 16 is a pretty good combo when it's two tackles.
1: Yeah. Not too shabby. We'll see. Well, as more come out, I don't know if there are any more to come out, but
2: I would imagine McGovern probably makes it on the interior
1: line. The interior line. Yeah, we'll
2: see. That'll come
1: out next. Yeah. All right. We'll keep our eyes out for that. Your calls open for you for the rest of the show. 803-0550. Joe Calley, Derek Kramer on WGR.
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1: Welcome back to Sports Talk Saturday. Joe Cali, Derek Kramer, rolling with you for another hour here, thereabouts. It's been a day. It's a beautiful day, by the way, outside. It's going to be high 70s, low 80s, sunny, partly cloudy.
2: It's a beautiful day.
1: It is. We've had a stretch of rain the last couple days, I'll say. And then
2: it like shows up in spots, though. Like the week overall was still good.
1: We've really experienced like the partly
2: what the heck
1: cloudy.
2: Do I know. I've been inside literally this building most of the week.
1: Yeah, I know. Yeah. Yeah. But anyway. It's beautiful outside. We hope you're enjoying your weekend, the start of it, your Saturday. World Cup rolls on today. I'm excited to watch Norway. The Norwegians. Favorite cruise line. Take on England. Hopefully win. We'll see what happens. If not, I'm in shambles.
2: But I really want Norway to win. I
1: think everyone does. Is that not like the best story still alive right now in the World Cup? How far Holland and the Vikings will go?
2: But also, it's your God-given right as an American to hate on England.
1: Yeah, that's also very true. It's that time of year.
2: Take your history lesson, kids.
1: Early July, right? Like, that time of year.
2: Yeah.
1: Yeah, we celebrated a whole day.
2: It was
1: day
2: a week
1: about,
2: ago.
1: Yeah, we celebrated a whole day about being different from them. So,
2: yeah.
1: Let's keep it going. But yeah, a lot going on. The sports are going to dry up for a little bit here, though, in a little bit. So revel in it as much as you can. We get back into business on the other side. Some gray jerseys. Look around the league a little bit. Maybe some Sabres, too. Even though it's cottage season, we'll figure it out. Joe Cali, Derek Kramer. Sports Talk Saturday rolls on WGR.
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9: Another country punches their ticket to the World Cup semifinals as Spain knocks off Belgium 2-1. They'll face France in the semifinals on Tuesday in Dallas. Two games going on in the World Cup today. Norway will take on England at 5, while defending champion Argentina takes on Switzerland at 9. Both the winners of those games will face off against each other in the semifinals. Around the NFL, as we get closer to training camp, The Athletics' James Boyd reports that Colts quarterback Daniel Jones is cleared to do everything ahead of training camp. ESPN's Adam Schefter reports that free agent cornerback Terrion Arnold will not be required to wear a GPS tracking device as a condition of his release. The ruling by a Florida judge on Friday allows the free agent cornerback to visit with NFL teams as he looks for a new contract following his release by the Lions last month. To the NBA, there was an altercation happening in Las Vegas. Two former teammates

0: Heat center Bam Adebayo got into a physical altercation in Las Vegas Friday morning where he struck Tyler Hero in the head area, sources telling ESPN's Shams Charani. Also, a report from Charani that San Antonio Spurs star Victor Wembanyama has agreed to a 5-year, $252 million maximum rookie deal contract extension. Baseball scores from yesterday. Red Sox, they topped the Mets 6-2. The Blue Jays top the Padres 5-3. And also a 5-3 win for the Yankees over the Nationals. That's your Paddock Chevrolet Sports Update. Paddock Chevrolet with you for the extra mile since 1935. I'm Evan DePasquale for Western New York's Voice of the Fan, WGR.
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2: Like, you wanted to have your discussion about, like, sports movies thing, and High School Musical being a de facto sports movie.
3: Yes, I did catch
2: which win. Then drew the ire of Evan on Saturday last week.
3: Yeah, it had me making shots from the foot of the stage on an actual net. And after each shot was, he shoots, he scores. If I missed, the whole thing is derailed.
2: You are either Steph Curry or this whole thing is ruined.
3: Yeah.
1: On WGR.
2: I'm personal. Evan,
3: yeah.
2: Do you take anything back?
4: No.
3: It's okay. He's dying on the hill. It's fine.
2: Welcome back to Sports Talk Saturday. We're breaking free. Bruce. Joe Cali, Derek Kramer. Derek shoved an entire piece of cheesecake in his mouth before we came on.
5: We had the dumbest sequence while in the 2 minutes of Evan's update.
2: Yeah, you know, we discover there's cheesecake in the fridge for coworkers and friends, and we're
5: first of all,
2: this is great. Little slivers, they're not giant pieces.
5: Yeah, they're like nice little triangles, little baby triangles. I mean, most cheesecake slices are going to be triangles, but it was like a little triangle that... This is going to sound... The words I'm about to say are going to be called into question. You could.
2: It's a triangular prism. It's three-dimensional.
5: You could put... It's small enough you could put the whole cheesecake bite in your mouth. All at once.
2: Okay.
5: Take that for what you will. But...
2: That was for reference, I did not partake. But continue.
5: No, you did not. And... Through the 2 minutes that Evan is talking, I am struggling, realizing I've got an entire mouthful of cheesecake.
2: And it's dense.
5: And we have to get back on the air.
2: Yeah, it's dense. It's not like that was going down.
5: It was the fight of my life for 2 minutes. And in addition to that, realizing the mistake that I've made, I've now become a giggle puss. I'm now laughing the entire time, making it harder.
2: I think you're the only person I've ever heard say that. I don't think I've ever heard that uttered from anyone else before. That's a thing?
5: Yes. You're too young.
2: Okay.
5: But the next thing you know, I've got a case of the giggles. While I'm trying to eat this mouthful of cheesecake.
2: I'm on Heimlich watch because I have a feeling this is going down the windpipe in a moment as you're breathing in to laugh with your entire mouthful. It was a scary sequence for me on this side of the table. It was just chaos over there.
5: I realized my mistake and yet still overcame it before we were back on the air.
2: Shout out Genevieve's Cheesecakes.
5: Yes.
2: Taste of Buffalo coming up.
5: For bringing them in.
2: Yeah.
5: Yes.
2: They were on WBEN, our sister station, earlier this week.
5: Yes. So shout out Genevieve's Cheesecakes. The strawberry crunch one. Oh, my God. That was the one that I... You know, risk it for the biscuit.
2: Well, live food review for all the audio listeners as we smack our mouths into the microphone for you like cows.
5: That'll
2: be a nightmare.
5: Nope, but at the end of the day, that was worth it. That strawberry crunch cheesecake, it's like the strawberry crunch ice cream bar.
0: Mm-hmm. There better be more for me.
5: Oh, I was not rude.
2: That wasn't
5: there's enough of them left.
2: We were not gluttonous, if you will.
5: We also spread our palate out. We didn't repeat anything.
2: Mm-mm.
5: So
2: there's plenty.
5: You have an opportunity. As a matter of fact, you have an opportunity now.
2: Yeah.
5: I would do it now.
2: We won't burn it down.
5: Because if it's the break, I'm going back and grabbing whichever one is left.
2: Sure. As well. Me as well.
5: So
2: here's the question. Okay. Cheesecake connoisseurs.
5: Okay.
2: You have a certain palate. There's a color palette to them. These new Bills uniforms that they're being rumored, right?
5: Your transition game's solid today.
2: I appreciate it. These new Bills uniforms that are being put out there, right? Rumored. Nothing absolutely confirmed yet, but heavily rumored. This gray jersey with the blue helmet with the charging logo on it. Have you not seen these?
5: Okay, so I saw the gray jersey. Nothing about a blue helmet.
2: Okay, look up new Bills gray jerseys. You'll see the mock-ups of what it's thought to be, right? From the leaks, from the reports, all of that. Because it's a blue, solid blue helmet that was leaked with a, you know, the charging buffalo? Of course you do. The charge logo only around the helmet. So the helmet is the buffalo. Like, that's what this is.
5: The concepts are seemingly different with the helmet. It's not always the blue one.
2: But the blue one is what has been heavily rumored.
5: It's the jersey that is the same thing, though, of blue numbers, white and red trim. I do like that. I think that's neat. But I don't like a gray jersey.
2: Well, they look like Detroit Lions jerseys.
5: I think all gray jerseys are dull. Gray is a dull color. What are we doing? Like, I don't think this is, whether it's blue helmet, white helmet, red helmet, whatever, I don't like this. I don't like this jersey. I don't like when you already have an elite thing and then you have to have more jerseys because the company demands more money.
2: Yeah. This is, by the way, it's the blue helmet is what is like heavily rumored because they that's like what they accessed. It's this with the blue charging, the blue helmet with the red charging logo and the horn on the helmet. Like that's what everyone's, that's the combination. The helmet's the only cool part if that's what that ends up being.
5: Even then, I don't love that it's really effectively just the stripe really on the helmet.
2: Yeah, but the helmet's supposed to be the buffalo. What, it's supposed to be, it's supposed to be like the Eagles jersey.
5: If that is the whole concept, this is like a 2 out of 10.
2: Yeah, it's not good.
5: Awful.
2: It's not good.
5: Genuinely bad. I hope they lose in it.
2: I wouldn't go that far.
5: Nope, I will be spiteful.
2: I don't know if I'll say I hope they lose in it.
5: I hope they lose in it so that they never bring it back.
2: Should it have been navy blue? That's my question.
5: Also, no.
2: These are officially,
5: speaking of horrible and things that they lost in,
2: these are going to be released, by the way, in the next couple weeks, apparently, reportedly. So, allegedly. So, we'll see what ends up happening. But I'm just intrigued because it's not, is it not just Highmark Stadium? Is it not the color scheme of the new Highmark Stadium? It's exactly what it is.
5: Oh, my God.
2: So, the inaugural season is just, we're going to wear the jersey that matches the building.
5: Ew,
2: because
5: no.
2: They put the charge logo all over the building.
5: If they wear this uniform more than once, I'm going to need another piece of cheesecake.
2: You think? You don't think it'll grow on you?
5: No.
2: Like, did you like the
5: genuinely
2: rivalry uniform last year, though? The iced out, the white out.
5: No.
2: See, I did. I ended up really liking that.
5: No.
0: I like them, but I think that people don't like them because the one game that they wore them, they lost.
2: But here's the thing. They're wearing them again. That's guaranteed because Nike's continuing the rivalry jerseys for other teams, other organizations.
5: Are the Bills uniforms trying to make me commit to, like, saying curse words on the radio?
2: I don't know. I look at it as,
5: what are we doing? They have an elite look already.
2: They have, is it not the best look in the NFL?
5: They have one of the best looks in sports.
2: Mm-hmm.
5: Why are we tampering with it?
2: The red, white, and blue. And the away jerseys are elite. The reds I don't like all that much because they look like old Patriot jerseys when they wear them with white pants. And you're telling me you put the red helmets on the field last year and it looks the best it's ever looked? And no, we're going gray uniforms with a blue helmet.
5: That doesn't have the actual logo on it, by the way.
2: Right.
5: We're going to half-ass the logo on the helmet on this concept.
2: I don't mind that.
5: No, I do.
2: The helmet's cool.
5: I do. I think that is, this concept,
2: and again, it's a concept. It's alleged. We don't know what this is actually going to look
5: like.
2: What? These are the rumors, though. This is the rumor of what it will.
5: You know
2: look
5: what?
2: Like.
5: When thanks to working with Zach, I tend to try to be a little safer with my words now these days. These are garbage.
2: Yeah.
5: Like I said, I hope they lose them.
2: I think
5: I will actively be upset if they win.
2: I'll never
5: with
2: root
5: these
2: for
5: uniforms.
2: Them to lose. I'm sorry, I can't root against them.
5: I'm not going to root against them, but I'm also going to be complaining the entire time of like, these are so booty.
2: Yeah. Well,
5: this is an awful, awful, awful concept.
2: If you have a thought, 803-0550. We'd love to get connected to our fans on this because I think this is something that hasn't necessarily been brought up. It's been brought up online, but nothing we've really specifically touched on yet. So,
5: this is buns.
2: Speaking of, we'll get connected to our fans. 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We go to Rick in Denver. Rick, it's Joe, it's Derek. What you got for us?
4: You guys, if that rendition on the internet is what they're planning on doing, those things are hideous. They are gross. I mean, go with a pewter color, but, I mean, it looks like a five-year-old designed the helmet, and then the color scheme with the gray, oh, my God, it is disgusting. And as far as, you know, the Buffalo, I live in Denver, mm-hmm. and they've got the wild Mustangs in the front of the stadium mm-hmm. at Mile High, and, I mean, it looks so cool. It's a centerpiece. It looks like they just did some garden thing with the Buffaloes. Off to the side. They're not even a centerpiece for the stadium. But those, God, please help us, man. I don't want those jerseys. We got to talk it up and kill this thing before it starts.
2: Rick, I appreciate the call.
5: Rick,
2: and
5: first of all, good to hear from you. You're one of my favorite callers. I usually like the knowledge you bring, man. and especially here. But, yeah, no, this is – you mentioned something that I think is a dangerous slope, by the way. Like how it might fit the – mystique and intrigue of the new stadium. I'm going to throw up in my mouth if I have to watch that on the field. I might throw up out of my mouth.
2: Really?
5: Probably.
2: This is awful. Here's my question.
5: Everything again, Rick said.
2: I want to point out to everybody here. These are alleged. These are not confirmed. This is a rumor.
5: I hope.
2: But if this is true, it's not good.
5: Yes. Right, thank you for clarifying it.
2: I have to, because I don't want people to think that this is a real thing yet. It might be. In 2 weeks, we might be talking about this.
5: I might be being very mean to somebody that just created an idea on the internet.
2: Well, no.
5: I might.
2: They created the idea on the internet because that's the rumor that was going around.
5: Oh, I know.
2: Like, it's not them creating it.
5: What I am saying is, I am going to acknowledge I'm probably bullying someone.
2: Well, and are they not just Lion jerseys with royal blue instead of powder blue?
5: Honolulu blue.
2: Is that what that is?
5: Yes.
2: Okay. Honolulu blue.
5: Honolulu blue.
2: I can't say
5: blue.
2: It. Are they not Honolulu just blue. That with Honolulu the darker blue. Royal blue. Blue? That's all they are. They look identical.
5: No, they will look worse.
2: Yes.
5: Because at least with Honolulu blue, there's enough of like a contrast. Or it's not as stark of a contrast, I should say, that it's not sharp. Honolulu blue is a lighter blue. It's lighter.
2: And the numbers are white.
5: Yes.
2: And the numbers on this are reportedly, allegedly going to be blue. Match the color.
5: Like, that's what I'm saying. Like, the contrast on the uniform is so stark.
2: Mm-hmm.
5: Oh, hang on. Because we're looking at the same render concept, right? Yes.
2: Mm-hmm.
5: The numbers on the shoulder patches are white.
2: That's because it's not. If that ends up being true, too, by the way, if that's not right. Or if it's right, that's not going to be good either.
5: All right, so
2: what you just made a face. Did you discover new input on this or what?
5: No, it's just more or less this, like, seeing the renders of these rumors.
2: Well, because we got a screenshot a couple months ago of just the jersey, like you were alluding to, which is blue
5: yes.
2: shoulders, blue numbers.
5: And ready? Just the jersey. If I take the helmet out of the equation, still buns.
2: Yeah, the stripes on the sleeve are darker gray. They don't even have any of the colors in them.
5: Again, we'll need to see what the actual uniform is, but
2: it's been leaked too much for it not to be gray, though, I feel like.
5: So my problem here is you have an elite look that you are now actively sabotaging.
2: Mm-hmm. Agreed. The best look. We'll keep rolling on the phones. Mark and North Tonawanda, what you got for us?
6: Hey, guys. Thanks for taking the call. I agree with you guys 100%. Red, white, and blue. You used to call Dallas the America team. What could be more American than red, white, and blue? And the last jersey we had that sucked like this was the Glacier White ones they were trying to put out. We played in them one time, and we got our ass kicked wearing them. So get rid of those shitty jerseys.
5: Oh, sorry. Come on.
2: Yeah, Mark can't be doing that.
5: You almost had it.
2: You almost did. You almost did.
5: You almost had it, man.
2: Gotta keep it clean, ladies and gentlemen.
5: Yeah, you almost had it.
2: Anyway, I guess we'll test our fate again. We'll go back to the phones. Anthony and Amherst, what you got for us?
7: Yeah, so I just wanted to say that we actually have to see what the jerseys actually look like when the guys play in them, because oftentimes, in my opinion, jerseys might look good in promotions and then bad on the field, and then vice versa. So, I mean, I saw the render with the red stripe down the blue helmet. I'm not a fan of that. If they just kept the blue helmet but kept the full logo, I think that would help it. I don't know how I feel about the whole logo on the patch, though. I feel like they can cut that out. I mean, I don't like love these new jerseys, but I don't hate them as much as you guys do. So we need to reserve judgment and see how they actually look.
2: Well, Anthony, you have
5: a
2: point.
5: It's
2: a
5: great point.
2: Seeing them on the field, because the white jerseys last year,
5: the glacial jerseys last year, I feel like they were worse on the field than they were in the promotion, because I didn't hate them last year.
2: Mm-hmm. But it was tough to see the numbers on the field. They weren't dark enough. Like, there was a lot on the field
5: that's the point where Anthony's making of, we need to see it on the field because it could make it look better or worse.
2: Mm-hmm.
5: And I think that's the perfectly balanced way of saying it. Anthony also trying to lean a little more on the inside than we are of, like, I don't love him. I don't hate him as much as you guys seem to, but that,
2: I just think if it ain't broke, don't fix it.
5: But he's also saying, on the field, it could look better, which is a perfectly rational response. So thank you for bringing some rationality to my gray jersey hate.
2: Much appreciated. We go to another Anthony, though, in Buffalo. Anthony, what you got for us?
8: Hey, guys. Good afternoon here. I just wanted to kind of, we're talking this gray jersey stuff, and let's just bring back the real jersey that they should, and that's that red, white, and blue jersey and helmet combo that did in the last playoff game. That was just so crisp. Why they would move away from something like that, especially ending an era while welcoming a new era in the stadium, just makes a perfect marriage. So enjoy the rest of the day, guys. Thanks a lot.
2: Thanks, Anthony. And you're absolutely right. I mean, after that game, I remember tweeting out, if they don't bring back the red helmets, we riot. And I didn't get one pushback
5: because
2: on that.
5: The thing was,
2: they looked great.
5: So to go back a couple calls, the first Anthony... You saw it on the field, and you're like, oh,
2: man.
5: Because TV these days captures colors a lot better.
2: Yes.
5: So the red helmet.
2: But even the red, it wasn't the exact red on those 90s.
5: Correct.
2: It was a deeper, a little more metallic
5: but
2: red.
5: But that's my thing, is that it looks so vibrant.
2: Well, have you seen what's been going on lately? Ray Davis,
5: Ty Johnson. Put a red helmet on the field, didn't he?
2: Both of them had different pictures of red helmets on fields while practicing.
5: So,
2: they seem to like them.
5: But that's the thing. They pop. It's vibrant.
2: Mm-hmm.
5: Yes, unfortunately, the only other team that wears a red helmet is Buffalo's absolute pain in the rear.
2: That's a different red, though.
5: It's a different red, but like it's...
2: If you match up with them, it's...
5: But they're also the only other team that wears red helmets.
2: Yeah. Embrace it.
5: But it's different, but it's vibrant. It pops red and blue.
2: Well, and they match the socks, like how the 90s players had the red socks, too.
5: They
2: added
5: the
2: red socks back. And some of them were like split, red and white socks. Like, it looked good. That was their best uniform they rolled out there in years.
5: It looked really good. And
2: it wasn't the old, it wasn't a throwback uniform. It was their current home uniform with a different helmet. They didn't change the outline of the numbers. They didn't change any of that. And I think that's fine.
5: All you had to do was really just get the all red socks to make it, and the red helmet. That's the only changes you had to make to the current uniform,
2: and to
5: which is already
2: it.
5: Clean.
2: Yeah.
5: So
2: I'm not saying to get rid of the white helmet. I love the classic. Don't get me wrong, because like you said, it's great. It's perfect.
5: It's perfect. And yet,
2: but
5: we keep throwing
2: in the red helmet a couple times a season. That's all I'm asking.
5: And yet we keep throwing in the dullest of all colors, gray, for uniforms. And this is not just a Buffalo thing. Plenty of teams have been doing it too, much to the dismay of my eyeballs. A classic, vibrant look is always going to work. Why do you think so many teams have gone back to those designs?
2: Tennessee. They went back to the Oilers colors.
5: So you threw the Navy word around earlier in this segment.
2: I did.
5: And do you notice, though?
2: They're all retracting.
5: How many teams have walked back from it?
2: New England even is dull, like the only one, and that was just their color, though.
5: It's a dull color.
2: Mm-hmm. How long until New England goes back to red?
5: Honestly, they should.
2: I think it'd look better.
5: The way that the colors pop on your television nowadays, it makes a lot of sense too. But
2: I feel like Dallas doesn't even wear their navy blues barely at all. It's like 2-3 games a season.
5: Oh, yeah, no, they never do.
2: No.
5: So that's the thing. I think navy is, like, for example, navy is an accent. Gray is an accent. Mm-hmm. Stop using accents as your primary.
2: Yeah.
5: Yellow is an elite accent. The Pittsburgh Steelers put them on the field, and it's a traffic cone.
2: Pittsburgh Penguins put them on the ice in the Stanley Cup playoffs. Remember that?
5: Oh, my God, that's right, they did.
2: They wore mustard yellow uniforms, and they looked terrible.
5: Gold is an accent, Vegas.
2: Yeah. That's why the turd burger never worked.
5: Right. Well, no, it also didn't work because they only half-assed it.
2: Yeah, well, they put the gold, they put yellow numbers on it, too.
5: They put yellow on the front, navy on the back.
2: Yeah, it was gross.
5: You took two accent colors and made each of them somehow the primary on the uniform.
2: And then inverted the numbers on both sides. Nightmare scenario. Nightmare.
5: That was awful. Truly one of the... The fact that that was real life.
2: Yeah.
5: But I don't know. We live in that timeline, by the way. That's the one that we're all in, by the way. The one where there was a half yellow, half navy jersey. We live in that timeline, not the cooler one.
2: Well, they're back to cool.
5: Where the Bills are wearing the red helmets every year, Sabres. And they never changed it.
2: There's reportedly a navy blue Sabres jersey in the works as well. You know why? It's 20-year anniversary of the Slug. And I see it coming a mile away.
5: That logo would look weird with the current colors.
2: Did you not see the tweet I put out a couple weeks ago? I made that. I put the Slug with the current colors, and it looked phenomenal.
5: You're going to need to show me that.
2: I will show you in the break. But
5: I mean, as a matter of fact, I can buy you 2 minutes if you need to right now. But I feel like that logo, with how sharp and angular it is, for example... I feel like you need gray as, or not gray, you need navy as its background. I like the yellow primary logo of it. Yeah, it's too vibrant.
2: I love it.
5: It's too vibrant. I think it's, you know what it is? Put that as a road uniform.
2: Yeah, do something and make it a white uniform.
5: Yes, that's what I'm saying. Like, make it a road uniform.
2: I'm fine
5: instead.
2: With that.
5: Because that's too much blue for that logo.
2: Mm-hmm. But
5: I think
2: the only reason I did that is because the rumored jersey for a minute there was an reverse retro, where it's going to be the goat head, but blue. You know how we got the reverse retro? And that's too vibrant.
5: That color blue.
2: That's the only reason I put the Slug on the blue, is because that's what the rumored jersey is going to be.
5: What? Why are we messing with these classics?
2: Yeah, that's a good question. We appreciate the calls. The Bills gray jersey. What do we think?
5: We got some reactions out of it.
2: Yeah.
5: Spiciness.
2: I to wrap up on the point, I just don't understand it, but
5: gray jersey, buns. Yeah, don't do it.
2: Right. But
5: I hope they lose.
2: To one of the Anthony's points, instead of the red charge, that's just a blue helmet with the regular logo on it. That looks a little better than the red charge.
5: The helmet would look better that way.
2: But from my point of view, if I'm looking at this for one last time, the gray is to match the new Highmark Stadium, and the charging logo is all over it.
5: See,
2: so that definitely
5: problem.
2: Makes sense.
5: Why are we having a jersey match a stadium? We don't
2: because
5: need
2: it's
5: to
2: the
5: do
2: inaugural
5: that.
2: Season.
5: Well, from my
2: so the
5: point
2: product on the field, back to the earlier conversation, is a mirror of the stadium itself. It's all about the stadium, Derek. It's all about it.
5: Well, from my point of view, the Jedi are evil.
2: Yeah, right. All right, we'll be back.
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24: 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Argentina has survived two scares to make the quarterfinals, and now Switzerland stands in their way as they try to defend their championship. 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I'm Mike Conti.
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26: In 1962, Buffalo hired Lou Saban. In less than a year, he would completely overhaul the franchise.
27: Well, the first thing he did was get rid of the blue and silver uniforms. He came in and he changed the color scheme to the red, white, and blue that we actually have today.
2: Lou Saban doing God's work back in the day. Joe Calley, Derek Kramer here with you. It's because it was Ralph Wilson, right? And the Bills were an extension of the Lions or whatever, I'm remembering correctly.
0: That's basically what it was.
2: Yes. So they want, he made them their own identity, the red, white, and blue. So good on that. I think that was

0: one of the better things that have been done in sports history, especially in Buffalo sports history. Then 2000-something came around, and they went to the navy blue uniforms.
1: The 2000s happened.
0: Yeah.
2: 2001.
0: 01.
2: I think it was 2001.
0: I was brought into this world when the Bills were wearing navy blue.
1: Which
0: why
1: is why
0: I have such a... it's what I remember. My first Bills jersey was navy blue. My first Sabres jersey was a slug.
1: And yet, both of those franchises walked that back.
0: But one might bring them back. You see, okay, another thing for the slug, and then we'll get into the NFL.
1: Hang on. Real quick, let's do this. I have a question to ask you at the end of this.
0: Okay. The slug. Did you see what New Era was pumping out in the playoff run last year?
1: No.
0: Slug hats with a 20 on the side, because it's been 20 years since they debuted. Put the pieces of the puzzle together, people. That's all I got to say.
1: Do you think the Sabres are going to wear a navy uniform with the current set?
0: No. But apparently, I read a rumor that they put in a bid for a navy blue jersey or something like that. Like, the jersey would be navy blue. So maybe it will be.
1: So what would be worse? Bringing back a navy uniform?
0: Oh boy.
1: Or
0: the gray?
1: The Bills gray. And the answer is the Bills gray.
0: Without question.
1: The answer is the Bills gray.
0: I think a lot of people my age would be fine if a navy blue jersey popped its way back
1: in. So, ready? There's only one reason I would accept a navy jersey, and it is if the slug itself is present. If they do a reverse retro with the current colors, I feel like it's not...
0: It would be a reverse retro, because it's like normal colors. It's the home kit. And the reverse retro was the away kit.
1: Reverse retro is just the series, not having to be road or home. That's just the series.
0: But was
1: some teams have reverse retros that are home uniforms. Some have reverse retros.
0: Oh, okay. I didn't know that.
1: Yes. So
0: as long as they don't wear white pants with a white jersey again, I'm fine.
1: That was one of the bigger problems.
0: It looked like Stay Puft Marshmallow Men out
1: there. That
0: was
1: one of the bigger problems with the reverse retro white goat head with the blue and yellow accents.
0: I like the jersey.
1: If they wore blue pants,
0: that would have been better.
1: The Butter Knives is a clean look altogether because they accented it with blue. Accent colors. They're important.
0: It's like an accent wall. It's not hot pink, people.
1: I'm not talking to a wall known as the Bills uniform, allegedly.
0: Yeah, that is...
1: accents. They matter.
0: Like I said, I think it's just a mirror of what the stadium represents. I think it'll be the Highmark Stadium Series uniform. I guarantee it.
1: So, and that's why the Glacial, like, it was a good concept, but it's like...
0: It looked better off the field than on the field.
1: But it's too much of the same thing. Accents. Got to have things that pop.
0: Right, because the Bills, if the numbers were ice blue or something like that, and they had, like, if they had more of, they have the blue outlines on everything.
1: Yeah.
0: If they just had that more of as an accent color, it'd be better. Everything was white and gray, and it all meshed together on the field, and it was a nightmare.
1: It's unfortunate. And, again, I don't...
0: But the concept of it's awesome, because it's something represented... By the city of Buffalo, the snow, the winter, the ice, all of that.
1: Concept of it, because that's what the rivalries was supposed to be about.
0: Like a city series kind of a thing.
1: Yeah.
0: Yeah.
1: But also, leave the city series stuff to...
2: Baseball.
0: Or basketball, even. They did pretty good with that, right?
1: The NBA does a really good job with it.
0: Yeah.
1: Baseball
0: does, too, though. Evan's right on that.
1: Yeah.
0: Except what... The Red Sox were bright yellow and baby blue?
2: Boston Marathon.
0: Okay, that makes total sense then. I'm going to walk that back. That's great.
1: So, with the Sabres, the slug idea, it would have to either be a white jersey or has to be navy. Like, you basically don't reverse retro it. You just bring it back.
0: Yeah, right. Which I don't think it would be reverse retro.
1: I think their current royal blue with that logo... It's going to look weird.
0: You would have to bring back all of the accent styles from that jersey to make it work.
1: Correct.
0: The more jagged edges, the more, like, the white armpits. Like, that would have to exist.
1: Oh, the piping. Reebok.
0: Yeah, right.
1: Reebok Edge.
0: But would it work without
1: that? Never forget how awful that was.
0: Would it work without that? I don't think so.
1: No.
0: I think that would have to come back with it. That style. Maybe you can find a way to... Minimize the armpit.
1: If there's a dose of silver in there, I swear to everything holy.
0: It's an accent color. Just jerseys in general. This hour's become the jersey hour at this point.
1: But, like, this is why as several of our callers last segment alluded to,
0: I mean, there's some disdain towards this potential Bills.
1: There's
0: jersey.
1: A reason that people go, that teams have been going back to their classic looks. They're good looks.
0: Mm-hmm.
1: It just, I've never felt older. But there's a reason everyone buys the throwback uniforms. It's why teams are going back to their original designs.
0: The only team I think gets away with the navy blue, Houston, with the red accents, and now the H-Town, the baby blue accents in there too, to pay homage to the old Oilers, right?
1: It is a foundational piece of their uniform structure at this point. Like, that's what they are. It's like the Columbus Blue Jackets.
0: It's like the Patriots.
1: No, the Patriots were not ever originally a Navy team.
0: When did they switch to Navy?
1: 90s.
0: They did it before everyone else did, though.
1: They did.
0: That is more of a I would argue a little bit more foundational for them.
1: Yes.
0: They've had that identity for a long time, longer than a
1: Hang
0: lot
1: on,
0: of the teams.
1: Actually, so, Joe, you're going to need to look that uniform history up. Because they changed logos in the 90s from...
2: I think it was more of a brighter
1: season, yes.
2: Blue.
1: Yeah, it was a
2: and
1: brighter blue.
2: Right,
1: they go to the Super Bowl with
0: yes,
1: that brighter blue.
0: Royal blue after a 1993 rebranding. Mm-hmm. And then ahead of the 2000 season, they went to Navy. They darkened it.
1: The 2000s. The 2000s did it. The 2000s broke everyone thinking, Navy's great! No, it's actually not.
0: What was their color rush? Was it just navy blue?
1: Probably. Yeah, I don't think they have a red.
0: Yeah, it was just all navy blue because the Bills had all red, so yeah. They couldn't have them matching up with that.
1: Well, I mean,
0: so it was just their home kits.
1: Lest we forget about the colorblind game.
0: Well, that was Bills Jets.
1: I know. I'm just saying, like, lest we forget.
0: I remember watching that game and thinking in my head, "How does someone who's colorblind watch this?"
1: Oh,
0: and then that
1: is,
0: became the story.
1: That became one of the greatest memes of that
0: because
1: of
0: it
1: that
0: was the
1: series.
0: Christmas game to start because it was red and green.
1: Yep.
0: And then it turned into no one could see. It was just gray on gray.
1: Yeah.
0: So realistically, we should just poll colorblind people what they thought of the Bills color rush jerseys because it was gray and what they thought of it on the field.
1: Is that why we're getting gray uniforms?
0: Shouldn't we? They had the inside track on what this is going to look like.
1: The inside track?
0: Yes. Am I wrong?
1: What are we doing?
0: Am I wrong?
1: I don't know where you're trying to be right.
0: I'm just saying we should poll people who are colorblind, if they want.
1: This is getting interesting.
0: On what the colorblind game looked like, Bills uniform-wise. Because that's, how did it look on the field? Did you like the gray? Would you like a uniform that just looks like that? No? Am I the only one?
1: Let me get this straight. Because you're kind of more confusing me than anything else.
0: How is this confusing? I think I'm being straightforward here.
1: Let me get this straight. You talk to red, green, colorblind people, right?
0: Yes, precisely.
1: Ask them what they saw on the field.
0: Mm-hmm.
1: And then this is where you're losing me. So we're designing a uniform based on what colorblind people saw in the colorblind game?
0: Is that not a preview of what these all gray jerseys would look like?
1: So mean.
0: It's not mean. It's truth. I'm not trying to be mean. I'm trying to be real.
1: This is where you're confusing me.
0: What do you mean? Or
1: what are you trying to get out of this?
0: Or
1: why are we bringing colorblind people into this?
0: It's not.
1: I'm sorry.
0: It's not any ill will or anything towards them. If anything, they're going to help us in this situation.
1: So we're designing a gray uniform?
0: No, I'm not saying we're designing the uniform for that. I'm saying we need their feedback on what a gray uniform would look like on the field, and they would probably argue not great.
1: Joe, okay.
0: That's what I'm saying.
1: See, that's where you lost me. Because you did not finish.
0: What did you think I was doing?
1: Like that they're designing a uniform based off of...
0: No, that is not what I'm saying. I'm not saying they're designing the gray uniform around that.
1: Hence where my confusion came.
0: No, I'm saying we should get the inside track on what it looked like on the field,
1: like
0: from them.
1: Testing it.
0: Yes. Like, hey, did you actually like this?
1: Joe, if it's a gray uniform, we could just ask everyone.
0: I'm not arguing that. Again, my thought is we poll people who are colorblind. on what that jersey looked like, what the all red looked like on the field. They have seen what a gray uniform will look like on a football field.
1: I'm so sorry to every colorblind person that's listening to this.
0: I am
1: right
0: too.
1: Now.
0: I don't mean to do this. I'm not trying to, because I'm pretty sure
1: you're confusing them.
0: I'm not trying to confuse anybody. I genuinely look at this as if the people who are colorblind who watched the red and green game, they could give us the inside scoop on what this gray jersey is going to look like on the field.
1: Joe,
0: and they're probably going to say, Joe, it's not good.
1: Joe, I can give you a response on what the gray uniform looks like. I'm not colorblind.
0: Sure, I guess. Sorry. Trying to put some puzzle pieces together.
1: What are we doing?
0: I don't know.
1: You think we should take a timeout?
0: Yeah, we'll take a break. We'll wrap this up on the other side.
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1: We probably had to take an early break there because I was broken from that last segment.
0: Yeah. What are you going to do? Sports Talk Saturday,
1: that was a
0: final
1: sound.
0: Segment. Yeah, that was a thing. That segment was a thing. Jersey Hour, which is, that's what this became.
1: It became Uniform Hour, yeah.
0: It became Uniform Hour because we got some calls from you. 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Yeah, that was Jersey Hour. I mean, at this point, I mean, it is July. We started with stale, moldy bread.
1: What a show.
0: And then we ended on, we should ask colorblind people what that game looked like to see what a gray jersey would look like, when in reality, we could just figure that out for ourselves.
1: Yeah, like, that's the good news. It's gray.
0: Mm-hmm.
1: I can tell you right now what that looks like.
0: Oh, my God.
1: That's,
0: you know,
1: that is a,
0: you know what, another thought on this.
1: Hang on.
0: Isn't the field green? That game must have been terrible.
1: Maybe it's because I've just been here so much this week. I need to get out of here.
0: Yeah, I know.
1: I wonder how many people are sick of me, and I apologize for that. At the same time,
0: I have so many.
1: I need to go home.
0: I have so many tabs open for so many things I wanted to get to today, and we just didn't. So, hey, luckily, we've got a lot of time in the offseason to do so.
1: You know what? Save some of it for Monday.
0: Oh, yeah, that's right. We could do it on the Extra Point Show. Because Zach Jones is still off on Monday.
1: Slacker.
0: He's back Tuesday. Yeah, taking an extra day. I mean, what are we doing here,
1: buddy?
0: What are we doing here? He.
1: I miss you. Get back here, dude.
0: He might be on the level of the Bills' gray jersey. No, I'm kidding.
1: No, whoa.
0: Just a joke. But anyway, so just before we wrap things up here, I want to say thank you to Justin Sejak. His first appearance on the station. He's doing good things at Channel 4 WIVB Sports. So I appreciate him taking time out of his weekend. It is the off season, so you know we're gonna filter that.
1: We're gonna get a little loopy sometimes, apparently. So I guess so. It was a good time to do it, I think, because of the fact that
0: if you're at the Stubbs Classic, by the way, hope that's going well.
1: Hope that's going well
0: for Sneaky Joe. Hope it's a success. Sounds like it was going to be, and looks like it is going to be. So that'll be fun. And there's still tickets for the after party if you want to go. $25 donation to the Sarcoma Foundation. So you got to do that if you want. Not going to tell you what to do.
1: But also, you know, it's a good day.
0: Mm-hmm.
1: You need something to do. There's a thing to do. It's a thing to do. Out here in summer, in July, in Buffalo.
0: Yes, July 11th. And like you said, throughout the week, it's cottage season in the NHL. There's no update on the Connor Hellebuck situation we're going to get for now, it seems, right? So, and Patrick Kane also still in limbo, all of that. But
1: I still think it's going to happen in September.
0: Yeah.
1: And we're going to be waiting for months.
0: A little bit before the season starts officially.
1: Irritated. The fan base might get irritated over the fact that they'll march into training camp with the same roster they have right now.
0: Mm-hmm.
1: And I understand. But at the same time, you put the lines together. See who you leave out.
0: Good thing comes to those who wait, right?
1: Yes, or you just are left waiting.
0: Yeah, I guess so.
1: So it's not always true. You just be sitting there waiting for something and like it just never happened.
0: Mm-hmm.
1: And then you're just waiting there going, why did I wait this whole time?
0: Oh, way to bum everyone out towards the end. My Lord. Just send everyone through the floor.
1: No, I'm just saying go outside and do something.
0: Well, that's good.
1: Waiting for it.
0: All week, by the way, for a weather update, it's going to be like 85 and sunny every day this week. So that'll be good. Hopefully it's 70 in here because that has not been the case for a while.
1: Monday was awful. Tuesday was the worst one.
0: Doesn't get below 83 throughout the week, and then Saturday, Sunday, Monday, it's just rain.
1: I learned what anger felt like on Tuesday.
0: It was just rage. Heat?
1: Yes.
0: Heat brings rage.
1: So what, for the people that don't know, like obviously plenty of people don't know, we have our sales floor, break room, conference room, all kind of, you know, hanging around in one area.
0: A little inside scoop here.
1: And then a little back into the building more, we have our studios. And the minute you leave the offices and conference room and break room area and you come into the hallway, there is a temperature difference, a stark difference. And on Tuesday, I learned what anger felt like because it was nice and air conditioned on one side. And I went through the door to get through to the hallway. And it was resentful. Probably telling me I should go home.
2: I remember it being like that in the Christmas storm in here. It was super warm. Now, that was a good thing.
1: Yeah, that's a good thing.
2: But you could tell a difference between the bistro and over here.
1: Bigger problem being
2: you're
1: stuck here in the winter storm.
2: Mm-hmm.
1: But like when that hit me in the face, I was like, maybe I should just leave.
0: Yeah.
21: Keep all your talent out of the studios.
0: Right. Right.
21: Whatever talent you have.
0: Don't ask me about colorblindness. I'm not going to be able to get, you know, I apparently can't put it together myself. So that's what I'll leave. We'll leave you with.
1: With a whole minute left?
0: Yeah, I guess. I don't know. I'm thinking. Just enjoy the day. I got to say, those jerseys, just one last disclaimer. Those are not official. The gray jerseys. I don't want people to think we're saying that's
1: right.
0: What it's
1: we
0: exactly
1: are talking
0: going to be.
1: Primarily about a concept.
0: Yes.
1: So we do
0: heavily rumored concept, but a concept.
1: Consistently rumored concept on the jersey. Helmet seems to be the one that is like a little bit of differences on the fluctuation of it.
0: Yeah.
1: Basically, to wrap this up, I hope they don't have a gray uniform. And if they do, I'm going to be angry, but not as angry as walking into a non-air-conditioned workplace.
0: Yeah.
1: We've all been there.
0: We're in the dog days of summer, official. If this show didn't tell you that at any point today from the number
1: of topics. Did this show tell you.
0: But again, thank you to Justin Sejak. Thank you to Chris Giacobello for his World Cup insight. You'll be hearing from him next week. I will be off next Saturday. So it'll be Derek and Chris for the first little bit. But breaking down the World Cup.
1: We'll see what I've got out. Up the sleeve.
0: Yeah, you might, you know, something crazy. Hopefully not anyone colorblind coming to get me, but, you know, we'll see.
1: Maybe I got to find someone.
0: Maybe. But.
1: Call you out for it.
0: This has been another edition of Sports Talk Saturday. Thank you to Joe DiBiase for jumping on for a few minutes as well. Great thing he's doing today. So best of luck to him. We'll talk soon. Talk to you on Monday on the Northtown Automotive Extra Point Show. I'll talk to you early in the morning on Monday. So enjoy the rest of your weekend. It's a beautiful one on WGR. Stay cool.
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9: 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Alex Gold, PJ Glasser filling in for Austin Huff this week. 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We appreciate everybody hanging out here on a Saturday. We'll get back into some World Cup discussion a little bit later on in the show as well. Two quarterfinals, the first one at 5 Eastern with Norway and England, and then the late one tonight, 9 o'clock Eastern time, Argentina and Switzerland. The final couple spots in the semifinals up for grabs. And then we get semis, man. Tuesday, Wednesday, and man, this thing already wrapping up. It's kind of sad, actually. Although we got some great soccer ahead of us, it's been fun, man. It's been a hell of a month here for the United States to have all these World Cup matches. It's been cool to not only talk about it on this show, but just see all the stories that have come out of it as well. We've got the MLB draft that's going on right now. I believe we're 3 picks in to the MLB draft, and I know it's not the same as an NFL draft, but for those wondering, the White Sox did take the consensus number one overall pick, UCLA shortstop Roger Chulowski. First time since 1977 the White Sox were picking first overall, and he is also the second UCLA player to ever go number one in the draft. The last player to go number one in the draft. Do you know the answer, PJ? Do you know? Maybe you already saw the graphic pop up on the screen. The last UCLA player to go number one in the MLB draft. Let me know if you want a hint. Your mic's muted, but I can see your mouth moving and saying Gerrit Cole, and that would be correct. Gerrit Cole and the Pirates in 2011. So yeah, Kenny got that, who's a White Sox fan behind the scenes as well. So yeah, Gerrit Cole. I would say that worked out.

0: pretty well.
1: All right, we'll have some mic issues with our guy PJ, so we'll try to get his mic figured out. But MLB draft is going on. I do want to talk a little MLB, though, with the Home Run Derby, which is coming up on Monday night in Philadelphia. The full field is set. Jordan Walker was one of the final guys to say yes to the invite from Major League Baseball. And if you take a look at the field and the odds over at BetMGM, Kyle Schwarber, Bryce Harper are going to be the two guys playing in their backyard there. In Philadelphia, Schwarber's the favorite right now, plus 380. Murakami, thinking of the White Sox, plus 470. You got Caminero, who was the runner-up a year ago, sitting at just under 5-1. Jordan Walker, 5.5-1. Jack Caglione, plus 650. He's got the fewest home runs of anybody in the field, but I think he's got a shot to win this thing. Bryce Harper, as I mentioned, 8.5-1. Ben Rice from the Yankees, 8.5-1. And then Wilson Contreras of the Red Sox. The long shot, if you will, in this one at 11-1. Who grabs your attention right away when you see the least from a betting perspective?
2: I think the two that jump out are Jack Caglione and Bryce Harper for me. In these kind of events, I normally don't love betting the favorite unless I just really feel confident that that guy's going to win. And Schwarber is a really good favorite. He's leading Major League Baseball in home runs. He's at his home park. He's just a guy that's really tailor-made for this event with his swing, how bulky he is. It's kind of effortless for him to hit home runs, and that's so much of this is guys get caught up in the moment. Some of them tire out. They swing so hard to try and keep up and get that extra bonus that they have now in the Home Run Derby. Schwarber doesn't need to do any of that, so definitely the rightful favorite. Murakami's super interesting. Excellent power. His swing is tailor-made for a home run derby. But coming off the injury, I don't really love him in this event, especially as one of the betting favorites. So when I go down the board, I mean, look, as a Royals guy, you know, Cags has insane power. He's just a young freak that I think is going to thrive in this event and this environment. So I like him at plus 650. And then Bryce Harper, a guy who's won a home run derby in the past. He actually won it as a member of the Nationals when the home run derby was at Nats Park. Now he's a chance to win the home run derby as a member of the Phillies when it's at Citizens Bank Park. Kind of like that narrative a little bit for Bryce Harper. I like his price, plus 850. I'm going back and forth between those two guys. I'm probably going to end up betting both of them, to be honest with you, because the value is so good. Bryce, I'll probably just end up betting at plus 850. I'll probably take a piece of Cags as well. I think I more so like props for him. So longest home run, for him to hit the longest home run in the Derby, and then, you know, whatever they set the number at for him personally. But I think he's going to display some of that power. So those are the two guys, Alex, I probably like the best.
1: Yeah, I'm also all in on Caglione. And yeah, I am in Kansas City, so I'm a little biased with this, but 15 home runs is misleading. You know, I think anybody nationally will just look at the home run totals for these guys and be lazy with it and just say, okay, well, he only had 15 home runs. How would he win this kind of thing? It's been a huge conversation in Kansas City, frankly. Why does he not have more home runs? A lot of people have been blaming it on the coaching staff and their hitting coach in particular, frankly. And the ballpark they brought in the fences this year really hasn't done much. He's found a groove, though, in Kansas City all of a sudden. And remember, this is just his first full year in the big leagues. But anybody that watched him play at Florida, I mean, he's hit over 500-foot home runs when he was there. He was in the Fall League Home Run Derby, Arizona Fall League Home Run Derby, just a year or so ago. He did not win it, but his dad threw him the pitches then, and his dad's thrown him the pitches this go-around, and his dad's in Baltimore today practicing before they take on the Orioles today to go ahead and get a little practice in BP in kind of more of a derby format. I like hearing that. You're right on the props. That might be the best way to attack it, where I truly think he could push the 513-foot homer that Aaron Judge hit in a derby, which is the record other than when they were in Coors Field, where at altitude, I think there was over a 520-foot home run during the derby. So we're not talking about altitude here. It's obviously Philadelphia. Admittedly, PJ, I haven't looked at the weather forecast Monday night, so forgive me if it finds out that there's bad weather or something, but let's just assume it's going to be fine. I think he could hit the furthest home run. I think he has a chance to go on a bit of a run during this derby when he's solely focusing on home runs, because in his time here, so much has been made about why is he hitting so many ground balls, and they've been blaming the coaching staff. But in this, of course, you're not even thinking about that. It is all about the power, all about getting the ball over the fence. And I think it's going to be very impressive from him and a chance to get his name out there a bit more. And it's smart on baseball, despite the lower home run total. Have somebody that can become a star during the Derby. You know, anybody hasn't seen Cags, I mean, this guy is built like a tank. He's got ridiculous power. He's somebody that people would gravitate toward.
2: Definitely. And the weather in Philadelphia on Monday, low is 67, high 86, not a drop of rain. It's going to be a perfect night for baseball and home run derby. Don't know which way the wind will be going and all those sorts of things, but from a precipitation standpoint and just weather standpoint in terms of numbers, it's going to be perfect out there in Philly, which you love. It's supposed to be really nice on Tuesday too. So glad they're having good weather for both the derby and the All-Star game. But yeah, those are going to be my two guys. You know, Contreras, no interest in. Ben Rice, I'm good there. Jordan Walker is interesting. I kind of feel like of all the names on the list, he's probably going to be bet the least, I would say, just because there are bigger names, guys with bigger prices, guys that have maybe had better seasons here as of late, even though Walker's been very good for St. Louis. And he's another big dude that could thrive potentially in this kind of event. But I'm good on him. Caminero is the interesting one. Again, because Schwarber is in this event, he's definitely the favorite. Caminero's, I mean, he's scorching hot, dude. And he's already
1: Runner up last year.
2: He has success. He knows what this is all about. And, you know, him entering this event again tells me that he was a runner up last year, and this year he wants to win it. Caminero definitely could be a guy as well. But yeah, I'm gonna roll with Cags and Harper. So as you mentioned, Cags is gonna have his dad throwing to him, which in theory sounds like a good thing, because all those reps that you had with Pops out in the backyard when you were growing up and those kinds of things. But you gotta worry about dad. Like, how is he gonna be with the whole world watching him and all those people in the stands and all the pressure on him to throw good pitches so Jack can smash? Little concern. Sometimes it works out, sometimes it doesn't. Bryce Harper, it looks like, is going to have the Dodgers bench coach throw to him, Brian Abel. So interesting there that he's got a Dodgers guy. I don't know the connection with Bryce and him,
1: yeah, but
2: clearly going off the board. What's funny is when Bryce won it with the Nats, his dad was throwing to him. It can be done. Guys can win it, but you never know how they're going to perform out there.
1: Let it be on the record now from PJ Glasser, as we hear from PJ talking about the dads out there. He doesn't have faith in you, dads. He doesn't have faith in you being able to hold up
2: prove
1: in the biggest
2: wrong
1: moments. No confidence.
2: Yep. Prove me wrong.
1: No confidence whatsoever. all right. Let's go ahead and go out to the phones, though. 310-840-4910. 310-840-4910. We've got Bob out in Rhode Island calling in, talking about the Red Sox. And I don't know, Bob, maybe your guy Contreras, do you think he's got a shot to win this Derby?
0: I hate the Red Sox. I hope. I'm wondering if they'll ever lose another game. The Yankees have gone into a tailspin, and I like the Yankees better than the Red Sox. I don't like the Red Sox at all. I think they're playing some mediocre teams now, and they can't keep it up. I hope so, anyways. Hope they go right down in the cellar where they belong. Hello?
1: Thank you, Bob. Thanks for the call. Hey, look, the Red Sox, PJ, won 8 of their last 10. So he's I thought he was a Red Sox fan. No. He's a Yankees fan, hoping that the Red Sox cool off. And I guess maybe his guy, Ben Rice. And maybe I should have said, what about your guy, Ben Rice, in the Derby?
2: It's rare you get a New Englander who's a Yankee fan, but there you go with Bob, guy from Rhode Island who's rooting for the dark side over there. Look, he's right. The Red Sox are hot, 8 of their last 10. They're beating up on the Angels, swept the White Sox, which is no joke, and now they're playing the Mets, so certainly an opportunity to take advantage. But this pitching staff has been really good for the Red Sox. Sonny Gray has been unbelievable this year. He's 11-1 for a team that has struggled as much as they have. For Gray to be 11-1 this season, unbelievable. This Jake Bennett kid that they called up, a rookie, maybe like end of April, been very good for them as well. I mean, they're doing all this without Crochet too, which is kind of amazing. But this is where you make your money as a GM, Alex, because not only are the Red Sox playing well, the Tigers are playing well. And with the American League being as bad as it is, man, 2 weeks ago, it was no doubt that both those teams would be sellers. They'd be looking towards the future, trying to get assets. Now it's like they're a half game, two games back in the middle of July. Because of how bad the AL is, do you go for it? Do you maybe not trade off some of these pieces? It could be just one of those years in the American League. All you got to do is get in, and then you can make some noise in the postseason. So that more to me is the most interesting thing. Because of how well both teams are playing, they've given themselves a shot now at making the postseason. Do the GMs ride that momentum? Do they feel like now they have teams that are good enough? Or do they say, you know what, we're playing good baseball, but for a majority of the year, we've been a bad team. I don't see this being sustainable, and I'd rather look towards the next couple years. It's going to be an interesting decision that both the Red Sox and the Tigers GMs are going to have to make.
1: Tigers have won 9 of their last 10, and in the AL Central, which of course is not been all that good of a division to say the least, suddenly they're only 4.5 games back in the American League Central after all that. They still, though, have to get in front of the Twins, the Guardians, and the White Sox. But I'll be honest, you know, as we wrap up the first half of this baseball season and head into the All-Star break, you know, you're talking about things you're watching for, tough decisions. One of the great stories, I'm just fascinated to see if it continues in surprise teams of the Marlins. And how does Miami approach this thing, right? And when you look at the Marlins, 52-43, they're 3 back in the National League East. But they've been one of the best teams in baseball in the entire month of June, now heading into now July. And I'll be curious to see how they approach as an organization the next couple weeks as we get to the July 31st, early August deadline.
2: I love the Marlins, man. I think they're going to make the playoffs. I think they got a shot at winning that division. Max Meyer's been terrific for them. Otto Lopez is one of the best hitters in baseball that nobody knows about. But I think there's value on the Marlins in these markets because they're not going to be on any, they're not going to be nationally televised. Nobody's going to talk about them. The division that they play in with the Braves and the Phillies, they're going to dominate all the headlines. So the Marlins are just going to continue to fly under the radar, but they were a decent team last year. Everybody was expecting them to be one of the worst teams in the league. They finished around 500. And then, like you said, since June, they've just taken off and have really been the best team in baseball record-wise. So they're playing great. The key with any team like this, Alex, is with the front office that never spends any money, how aggressive are they going to be, right? And that's the big question with Miami. Do they really go for it and try to go after a big name that they know isn't going to stick around long term? They're going to be a rental that they try to win with. Or do they just kind of, you know, maybe make a couple of moves here on the side and trying to prove the bullpen, starting staff, maybe bring in a hitter and just try and go for it. But that more than anything, I hope the Marlins do go for it because I like their team a lot. And look, you got to deal with the Dodgers. They're the favorite, rightfully so. They're going to be tough to beat. But it's why we love baseball, man. Anything can happen when you get in the postseason. So I like that Marlins team. I definitely think they're going to make the playoffs.
1: After the All-Star break, trade deadline rumors going to really heat up for some of these teams, and maybe it makes it a far more interesting trade deadline than we thought with what the Tigers, the Red Sox, and then, of course, yeah, what the Marlins maybe decide to do over the next couple of weeks as well. Up next, so let's get right back into soccer. We got 2 quarterfinals later on this evening, starting with England and Norway. To talk more about it, Stephen Goff covers soccer for Yahoo Sports. In fact, he's covered 15 men's and women's World Cups. He'll join us next.
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1: All right, back here on Westwood One Sports, having a good time on another Saturday. Alex Gould, DJ Glasser with you. We'll get back to some of your calls coming up in 15 minutes or so. 310-840-4910, 310-840-4910. 844-843-8410. But let's get right back into soccer. We got a couple World Cup quarterfinals later on this evening, starting with England and Norway. And then, of course, we get Argentina and Switzerland to talk more about those two matches, but also bigger picture, not only with the U.S. men's national team, but just the World Cup here stateside. We welcome in Stephen Goff, covers

0: soccer for Yahoo Sports. He's covered 15 men's and women's World Cups, and you can follow him if you don't already on Twitter and X at Soccer Insider. Steve, and I do want to start more broadly, though, before we get into a couple of these games today. Just in your time covering the World Cup, it feels like the United States, just fans as a whole in terms of hosting this entire tournament, that this has just been an enormous success for United States soccer. Maybe not the men's national team, but just soccer in this country.
1: Yeah, I'd agree with that. I think there were a lot of concerns coming into this tournament about, the ticket sales and the resale of tickets, the weather, the political implications, and certainly there have been some lingering issues. Video replay has been the thorn of the side of people for sure. The tournament's been successful. Expanded format. There was a fear that people wouldn't show up to games, that there'd be lopsided matches. It would just be too much. And I think it's been a gripping tournament. There's been some fantastic matches. The settings have been terrific, particularly, at Azteca in Mexico and the U.S. matches. So, yeah, I think it exceeded expectations. Not perfect, but pretty close to it.
2: Steven, it's rare that when a tournament expands that just about everybody can agree it's actually a good thing. And that's what happened to the World Cup. Have you been just impressed and really like surprised with how well this has been received and how well it's kind of worked out expanding to the 48 teams?
1: Yeah, I think so. Teams that people kind of laughed at, like Cape Verde, have done incredible things. And so, Norway hadn't been in the World Cup in a long time, and you look where they are now. And, other teams have shown that they belong. There have been a couple blowouts, but that's common in any competition. I think people got so used to watching, two, three, four games a day. And then suddenly last week there was one day where there was no games and it was like, well, what do we do? it was really kind of an odd feeling. So, I think it's really captured the audience, captured the population, whether you're a soccer fan or not. The fear though, is that FIFA will take this to the next step and say, you know what, this was great. Let's do more and let's expand it to 64 teams or whatever. So, careful what you wish for.
0: Yeah, I think everybody's already talking about 2038, and if it ends up back in the U.S., is that the year that they expanded? As we love to expand sports when the United States is involved in sports, that's for sure. We're talking to Steven Goff from Yahoo Sports. The U.S. men's national team, we all know by now what happened on Monday against Belgium and that performance, and I feel like, I don't have to tell you, every 4 years I sense, whether it's us on Sports Talk Radio or columnists, there's these same type of conversations that happen. Is it youth soccer development? Is our best athletes, are they playing baseball or basketball instead or football? Like, what do you make of this every 4 year cycle of where we kind of get a reminder that, hey, we got a long ways to go to be competing, if we ever will, with the top countries in the world?
1: Yeah, it was certainly a disappointing end. It wasn't that they lost, because Belgium's European royalty and there's a lot of history there and top players. It's the way the U.S. lost. I mean, we were kind of saying that at the beginning of the tournament, it wasn't that the U.S. beat Paraguay and Australia, it's the way they beat them. And then, the opposite side of the spectrum was, it wasn't that they lost to Belgium, it's the way they lost. So that was disappointing. You could write books about what it takes and what needs to be done to reach that next level and get over the hump in terms of making a quarterfinal and joining the elite teams in a major tournament. Look, the players on this team, most of them are playing high level leagues in Europe. So it's not like these guys aren't properly talented to play at a high level. They hired a big name coach who positioned them well, at least leading up to that to that match. So the pieces were in place. Yeah, I mean, whether it was the outside noise that maybe got to them a little bit or the expectations finally caught up to them, bottom line, they were playing a really good team. And they were playing the best team they had seen so far in the tournament. But yeah, no, the U.S. still has a little bit to go, but great progress has been made, and it's just unfortunate that they weren't able to take that next step this year.
2: Steven, which fan base, which country do you think is the most disappointed with their outcome in the World Cup? Is it a team like Germany who had an early exit, a team like Brazil who had an early exit, or could it be a team like Uruguay, who on paper, with the group that they had, you would think definitely them and Spain would be moving on, and instead they can't even make it to the knockout round. Like, what would the country that you would say probably biggest disappointment?
1: Yeah, I'd say in terms of expectations, it would have to be Brazil, given their history and considering how much this team and this sport means to them. You know, they had a top coach in Ancelotti. But there were warning signs there that this was not a great Brazil team. Germany's been on the decline for a while, and I think most German fans did not have high expectations for this team, and certainly those that panned out that way. So those, you know, among the big name teams, Uruguay, sure, I'd throw Korea in there as well. You know, a strong program from Asia that didn't go far. So yeah, those certainly stand out. But yeah, I mean, Brazil, they've won 4 of 5 championships. And so to go out the way they did, there's a lot of soul searching going on there. And if you want to go off the board, you know, Italy wasn't here again. So, you know, 3 straight times they've failed to even qualify for the World Cup. So you're talking Brazil, Italy, and Germany aren't even in the conversation for a championship in the World Cup anymore.
0: 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And let's get to the 2 quarterfinal matches today. I know we already got a semifinal set up on Tuesday, yep. But England and Norway, and PJ and I were going back and forth on this match and kind of what our predictions were. Where are you at on this particular game? Because I was so impressed with England and how they handled the altitude and the atmosphere against Mexico. There's no way they're overlooking Norway, right?
1: No, not at all. You know, Norway has one of the elite strikers in the world, if not the elite striker, in Erling Haaland. England can counter that with Harry Kane. England's coming from playing in one of the most extraordinary atmospheres in all of sports at Azteca at altitude. Now they go to Miami, right? And so they're dealing with the heat and humidity there at sea level. So that's a transition for them. Norway's been one of the really fun, joyous storylines of this tournament. There's a lot of support there for Holland. So this is not a one-man team by any means. England has good vibes going their way. I would favor England slightly, but I would not be surprised if Norway won this game. These are all guys who play in top leagues across Europe. The English and Norwegian players all know each other. Erling Haaland actually has English roots because his dad played there. So, yeah, no, I think it's going to be a fascinating match, and I would expect England to win, but, you know, don't be surprised if Norway keeps this good run going.
2: Steven, you've been all over the world. You've covered 15 World Cups, men and women. You've seen all kinds of stadiums. You mentioned Azteca. Is that one for you? If you were ranking just environments and power rankings, do you think that's the best stadium environment that the world of soccer has?
1: It's certainly up there, and I don't think it's really understood by certainly the Europeans about the mystique and the intimidation of playing there, just because European teams never have to play there. So they got a taste of it this time. Yeah, I've been to Azteca 6 or 7 times, and it's a magical place. I mean, it's not as big as it used to be. It's been kind of retrofitted a little bit, in part because of the NFL going in there. You'd sit in the press box as reporters. This is before it was renovated for NFL. And if Mexico scored, you immediately pulled your hood over your jacket and you popped open an umbrella because the beer shower was coming down. And so it was, it's a scene. Azteca has hosted 2 World Cup finals. It's up there. Wembley is the new Wembley, and Maracanã in Rio de Janeiro has been rebuilt and restructured many times. So for me personally, certainly in this part of the world, there's nothing like Azteca.
0: Steven, a game tonight at Arrowhead, Argentina taking on Switzerland. It's not the matchup maybe everybody was kind of hoping for a few weeks ago with Ronaldo. Maybe it wasn't the matchup we were hoping for still with Colombia. But, is there a chance this is better than we think? Because I'm 30 minutes from the stadium, and ticket prices have plummeted. Still about $1,200 to get in, but it was $6,000 about a week and a half ago.
1: No, Argentina's the favorite here, but, Argentina got through on a miracle in the last round. And there's certainly some defensive vulnerabilities there. Switzerland could beat Argentina. I wouldn't be shocked. Argentina is the favorite, defending champion. Messi is the difference maker. So I think there's going to be a hell of a match. I'd be surprised if Argentina did anything but get stuck in a difficult match. Argentina hasn't had any easy matches really. This will be a lot of fun. And anytime Messi's on the field in a big spotlight, it's a show.
2: Steven, we're going to get that semifinal of France and Spain that I think everybody is so excited for. Probably the two best teams in the world. Do you feel like the winner of that game probably wins the World Cup? Or do you think England-Argentina today are able to win? They could still win it. Kind of. What are your thoughts on that France-Spain matchup? And do you just think the winner of that wins the whole thing?
1: Yeah, I mean, I think coming into the tournament, those were number one and number two. Certainly Argentina close behind, and then England was kind of a bit of a dark horse. Yeah, I think the winner of Tuesday in Dallas will go into the final as a favorite, assuming there's no major injuries or suspensions. But the other side of the bracket's really strong too. So, if it's a France-Argentina rematch, or if, England makes it, or if we see a surprise, like Norway there, it's going to be a fascinating match. My pick before it started was a France England final with France winning. So I'm going to stick by that. It's not an enormous difference. France is, I think, by far the best team in this tournament. But when you get into a knockout stage and it's one match, and particularly if it could go to penalty kicks, it's still very much up in the air.
0: At Soccer Insider on Twitter and X, Steven Goff covers soccer for Yahoo Sports. Thanks so much for the time, man. Enjoy the games tonight.
1: Absolutely. My pleasure. Anytime, guys.
2: Thanks, Steven.
0: There you go. Good stuff. Steven Goff with us here on Westwood One Sports. I feel like everybody I talked to, and you talked to probably as well, like I picked France before this tournament started. I feel like everybody was on France. I mean, it wasn't some long shot pick by any means. It just, Mbappe is incredible. France is sensational. We know 4 years ago they narrowly, they just barely lost to Argentina. And it does feel like this is France's tournament to win now, although Spain is going to have something to say about that on Tuesday. And that should be, I think one of our colleagues here on the network, actually, Nick Costos, said it well. He said, it's kind of like how we all viewed the NFC championship game. Rams Seahawks was kind of like that Super Bowl in terms of the two best teams. And you kind of just said it where it's, Spain and France. Feels like we agree these are the two best teams remaining in the field.
2: Well, the way I actually see it playing out, Alex, is I think it's going to follow suit to what we saw in the NBA playoffs, where I think France is OKC, Spain is the Spurs, and England are the Knicks. I don't think England could beat France in a potential final, but I think they can beat Spain. Just as a lot of us were saying, I don't know if the Knicks can beat OKC, but I think they can beat San Antonio. I think Spain's going to beat France on Tuesday. You bring up the Rams-Seahawks game. I talked about this yesterday on You Better You Bet. We've had three games so far this year in sports where the semifinal matchups, we've all kind of considered to really be like the final. And really the more popular side that people were siding with actually lost all three of those games. You bring up Rams-Seahawks, where we all thought was essentially the Super Bowl. More people picked the Rams in that game. They ended up losing. In the Final Four, if you remember when Michigan played Arizona, we all thought that was the championship. More people were siding with Arizona, and Michigan ended up winning. And then Spurs and OKC is an example as well, where more people were picking the Thunder. Like, this has the same feel to me, where it's the two best teams. They're both really good. France has looked better. They're the more appealing team. People are siding with them. But the odds are telling you, like, Spain's probably the side, right? At BetMGM right now, the odds to qualify for the next round, do you know what the odds are? Have you looked at it yet?
0: I have. Yeah, I have.
2: Okay. I was going to say, because I think it's going to surprise a lot of people that France is only minus 145 to qualify for the next round, while Spain is plus 115. With the way that France has looked and how many people feel like they're going to win this tournament, wouldn't you feel like that's a lot higher of a number?
0: I would, except we're so far in the tournament now. There's only some certain level of, to me, what we probably see anybody be a favorite. But I get your point, though. Yeah, I mean, I as much as everybody's talking about France, it is. I like your comparison, though, and parallels that you think we're about to see a history kind of repeat itself, but on the soccer side of things. But yes. I got to stick with my pre-tournament pick, though, France. I got to keep sticking with them. Let's put it this way. I've seen nothing to make me not want to bet them still, right? Like, no matter what you're saying about Spain, I agree with you, but I there's nothing France has done to make me feel like I shouldn't feel confident in still betting them, other than what you're saying, which is like, hey, it's, you know, when the favorite is when everybody's on the favorite, it gets a little dicey in these particular spots. All right, we'll get our final picks for today and, of course, for the semifinals coming up in the final hour of the show. But up next, we'll get back to your phone calls, 310-840-4910, 310-840-4910. We'll also check in on a couple of the top picks in the NBA draft, what they're doing in the Summer League.
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1: 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Wimbledon's still going on. BetMGM players will receive a Wimbledon odds boost token. All you got to do to use the token, add any Wimbledon wager to your bet slip, activate the token, and if you win your bet that was made with the odds boost token, you'll receive extra winnings and unrestricted bonus dollars. PJ, I know you're more locked into tennis than I am, full disclosure. Wimbledon women's final was today. We got the men tomorrow, right?
2: Yep, that's exactly right. So I believe this was the 10th or 11th straight year where we had a new women's Wimbledon winner. Linda Nuskova, the number 9 ranked player in the world, was able to win. So congrats to her on her first major, first Wimbledon title. And then tomorrow we get Jannik Sinner and Alexander Zverev, the top 2 seeds on the men's side. And what's cool about that is Sinner's the defending champ at Wimbledon. So either he goes back-to-back or Zverev just won the French Open, so he could win 2 straight majors. So that should be a good one tomorrow.
1: Yeah, use that Wimbledon odds boost token over at BetMGM. All right, 310-840-4910. Michael's been on hold for a bit. Michael, thanks for hanging with us. Michael is out in California, wants to get back into some baseball. You're on Westwood One Sports.
3: Hey, thanks, guys. I always enjoy it when I can catch you up. You said tennis real quick. I really miss the days of those matches between Federer and Nadal, don't you? Oh, those were so classic.
2: Oh, yeah.
1: Oh, yeah. Absolutely.
3: Oh, God. It was as good as it got, almost, I guess. But anyway, in depth with the Dodgers here, see, everybody back east, and most of my people are from back east, and I've been out here for about 40 years since Vietnam. And they don't like the Dodgers. This and this can tell, oh, well, the only reason is because they buy all these blah, blah, blah, blah, blah, blah. And it's not true. What makes the Dodgers, is their great developmental system in the minor leagues. They've had 15 pitchers on the DL this year. 15. Last year they had 19 in and out of the season. And they managed to compensate. Why? Because of the kids they're bringing up from down in the league, in the farm system. And then you look at the stars that they have. Max Muncy, they got him off the scrap heap with the Oakland A's in 2017. He was ready to go back to the minors. Look how that turned out. Justin Turner, who wasn't with them anymore, same scenario. Then you got Tommy Edmonds. They picked him up for a song from St. Louis. You got Kike, who's been there forever and can play any position. It goes on and on. They got Alex Call from the Nats this past year, who's been valuable. Miguel Rojas is pushing 40 years old. My point is, the misconception of the Dodgers only winning. I mean, Glasnow and Snell haven't even pitched really this year, two of their studs. So the misconception of the Dodgers just being superstar team is wrong. It's dead wrong. Andy Pages, look at him, starting center fielder in the All-Star game. We're homegrown. So you get my drift. It just makes me mad. People have this totally wrong impression of the Dodgers. So your opinions.
1: You're good, Michael. Yeah. Hey, we appreciate you listening to the show and calling in. Thank you. Call back anytime. Michael out in California.
3: Thanks,
1: look, I'll say this. I think listing off some of the names there, PJ, the ancillary pieces, there's no doubt they have found some, whether development or from other teams, some ancillary pieces that have helped. Now, I think we also, and I think Michael was also willing to concede at least somewhat as well that, of course, the core group of that roster, though, is still Mookie Betts and Freddie Freeman and Shohei Ohtani and out there spending as much money as anybody in sports that we've ever seen. And we all know the deferred contract situation with Shohei Ohtani. But I no doubt they have had pieces homegrown as well. But I do think a huge reason why we're talking about them maybe three-peating is, of course, because of the fact that they have multiple MVPs in the heart of that order. No doubt about it.
2: No, without question. But I think Michael's point is a great one because the Dodgers, they do have such a high payroll and they spend a lot of money, but they're also such a well-run organization. And year after year, they have one of the best farm systems in baseball that they can add at the trade deadline. They can develop these guys like he was talking about. And the reason they've been able to get so many of these superstars to sign with them is because they developed their farm system. They got good players from within, and then they were able to bring in these guys to come on to play in LA, wear the Dodgers uniform, and win a lot of games. Because let's think about it. The Yankees farm system has not been great the last, like, decade, really. And the Yankees haven't gotten anywhere near the free agents that it felt like they got 20, 25 years ago, right? They get some now, every now and then. You know, they got the big one with Cole, and they got Max Fried, and they got Stanton. Like, they'll get maybe one every couple of years or so because they're the Yankees. But I think, you know, the reason the Dodgers have been so dominant is because they kind of operate like a small market team with just, like, deep pockets. And that's what the Mets haven't been able to do. Ever since Steve Cohen has taken over, he just goes into that situation. He just throws money on all its problems. Oh, we need starting pitching? Let's go get somebody. Oh, we need an outfielder? I'll go give this guy that many. And they're not building their farm system. And Zach, our guy, is a Mets fan. He can tell you they're so unwatchable. They're not a likable team. They don't have any chemistry because they just try and go out and get all these free agents. So, to Michael's point, and I agree with them, the Dodgers are such a well-run machine because, yes, they can spend all this money to get all these MVPs, but to their credit, they also have a great farm system, and they do have players that are homegrown that help contribute to winning and winning championships.
1: All right, real quick, let's sneak one more call in here, 310-840-4910. Dave in Tampa, I know you want to talk about the McGregor fight. We got about 60 seconds. Go ahead.
4: Yeah, real quick. I think this is so great that this fight is relevant. I've watched these guys fight quite a bit. Great matchup. I think they're fighting. See if you can use this. Both fighters are fighting for a legacy here.
1: You're asking if both are, you agree if they're fighting for their legacy. Thanks for the call, Dave. Yeah, I mean, look,
4: yeah,
1: I mean, what the comments. Yeah, thanks for the call. The comments from McGregor have been about ending Holloway's career, right? I mean, that's been talking about the trilogy and ending his career more than anything else. I mean, the public is backing McGregor in this fight, no surprise whatsoever. And this one, I mean, I don't know about you, PJ. I feel like McGregor at this point in time, is it really about legacy anymore? I mean, I feel like isn't that completely shut at this point in time? Isn't his legacy defined already?
2: Yeah, I think so. I at this point, I kind of think McGregor's prime is certainly past him. And we know what he is.
1: This is a money grab, is what this is tonight.
2: Yes, that's 1,000%. I'm not the biggest UFC guy, so I'll lean on Dave, our caller, and you. I see Holloway is a heavy favorite. I assume he wins tonight. I have heard of Patty Pimblett, though, and I see that he's actually a small underdog tonight to the St. Denis guy that I've never heard of. So that match actually has more my attention because I do know Patty Pimblett and I know he's pretty good. So to see him as a dog, that St. Denis dude might, yeah. And Kenny's telling me that Pimblett might get killed. So I might actually have to tune in for that one. The McGregor one, he probably loses, but I might be more interested in this Pimblett match.
1: Yeah, I'll be watching the card a little bit later on. I'm not a diehard MMA guy, but I watch the main fights. McGregor still gets me interested. I will say though, yeah, that nothing can happen tonight that is going to really change anybody's perception on Conor McGregor. But no surprise, the public, if you're looking over at BetMGM, the public is backing Conor McGregor in this. I don't know if you saw also Drake put in a $1 million bet on Conor McGregor. So maybe that should tell us to actually definitely bet on Max Holloway if Drake's over here putting that kind of money. Usually you want to fade Drake. Usually exactly. is a good sign. All right. Thanks for the calls, guys. Appreciate you interacting with the show here on Westwood One Sports. Coming up next, we'll talk a little bit more about the Summer League and also what we expect to see happen between Argentina, Switzerland, and Norway, England, right here on BetMGM Game Day.
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9: 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Alex Gold with you on Westwood One Sports. Appreciate those interacting with us on the chat over there, or you can call or text in 310-840-4910, 310-840-4910. You made me aware of something in the last 45 seconds right before we got back from break, and I have had to pay way more attention to the Taylor Swift, Travis Kelce wedding stuff than I wanted to. If you listen to this show, you guys know by now I'm based in Kansas City. I do local sports talk radio in KC. So I know way more about the whole Travis Kelce, Taylor Swift stuff and Taylor Swift in general than I ever thought I would know in my entire life. It's become almost part of my job, as odd as that might sound. But I did not know that there's some, I'll just say it. You know what? I'll call people out for this. There's some sick people out there that are buying trash bags from the wedding. You told me what? $25 for a trash bag of like literally like the napkins and crap from the wedding? What is this?
10: $25. $25 of garbage from the wedding. Garbage that she probably didn't even touch. You know, it was probably like some other, you know, famous person or whatever. It's insane. It actually is insane. I've been impressed with how little photos have come out from that ceremony so far.
9: NDAs, you know? Man. NDAs are powerful things.
10: I mean, truly, like we've seen all the photos of everybody, you know, before the wedding and taking photos of dressed up and what a magical night it was. But everything that happened inside MSG has stayed in MSG. You are correct.

0: Those NDAs definitely are powerful things. Pretty incredible. But I saw those garbage bags and I'm like, $25 for garbage. Where are you putting that is what I want to know. So you buy something like that. Where does it go? Do you just keep it in your house and then you're infested with ants? Like, what are you doing?
1: I'm guessing these people that are spending $25, I guess they sold out of these too. Like they're sold out. You just open the trash bag and are you hoping that there's a used napkin from the buffet line? What else is in there? It's trash. It's not like there's not going to be, you know, her wedding dress in a trash bag. I mean, it's going to be napkins. It's going to be paper, not paper, but it's going to be, you know, plates. I get that. They're probably not even plates. They didn't use any paper. Are you kidding me? There's no way they use paper plates at that wedding. It's just napkins. That's all that can be is napkins. What else would it be?
0: Napkins and then, yeah, like drink cups, I guess, or some, or like beer bottle. I don't know. Whatever.
1: Yeah, probably bottles of wine, empty bottles of wine.
0: Yeah. Maybe what it was. I don't know. Maybe somebody cut their hand and there's like blood on a napkin. And then somebody who bought that trash is taking it to a DNA test center to see whose blood they wound up with. I mean, these sickos, man.
1: Did you see some of the names that made it in? And we can move on. I promise you. Don't worry. We're not going to spend too much time on this. But 1,000 people were invited to the wedding. And Dean Blandino got an invite to the wedding.
0: Yes.
1: Jim Nance, Tony Romo. I said, oh, yeah, they need 1,000 people at the wedding. They know a lot of people. Who are you going to decide who to invite or not to invite? Then I see, with all due respect to Dean Blandino, that he's invited. They didn't need 1,000 people. That guest list was way too big. What are you inviting all these people? Mike Vrabel? It's like they might as well invited Diana Rossini. They're just inviting people that are in the news right now.
0: Yes, the Dean Blandino one was very interesting. Vrabel also, that was shocking. I didn't know Nance and Romo were there too. So that's pretty wild. Yeah, they had everybody there. All walks of life were there. When I was doing the show with Austin last week, I asked him, if you were invited to that wedding and you were sitting down at one of the tables, who would be the person that you would most want to come and sit next to you if you could have your choice? Ooh. That you would love to spend the evening with, have a conversation with? Who would be the person that you would want to sit down next to you?
1: It's a great question. I mean, Jason Kelce would be entertaining as heck, but knowing that Tom Brady was there, I think that'd be amazing. Just to have dinner with Tom Brady, that'd be pretty amazing. Or Patrick Mahomes was there, I'm sure, I'm assuming. So there's a lot of names. It'd be one of those. It'd probably be Brady or Mahomes is what I would say, I guess, to answer your question.
0: Brady or Mahomes? I went in a different direction. My answer was like Natalie Portman or, like Jennifer Aniston or Sydney Sweeney. It was
1: smart,
0: one of those.
1: Smart. Like,
0: yeah,
1: okay.
0: That's what I would want. Yeah.
1: I see your angle. I see your angle. Yep. All right. Yep. Enough of that. Yep. Let's get back into Kenny from behind our crew says, good luck with that. Yeah, that's the thing. Is like, it sounds great in theory. Yeah, PJ, good luck. See how that's going to go. At least I'm going to have a conversation maybe with Tom Brady. Natalie Portman's not going to say two words to you.
0: That's fair. Well, if she's sitting next to me, she has to. I mean, she's got
1: to
0: eat her
1: food. She doesn't have to, though.
0: Natalie, what do you think of your chicken? How's the chicken? Is the chicken good? I'd figure out something. You know, we'd have some conversation.
1: You're going to make it awkward. You're going to make it awkward. PJ's going to be over here making it so uncomfortable. Oh, the chicken's really moist. You're like, oh, please don't use that word. Please don't use that word. And then she's not going to want to talk to you, man. She's not going to want to talk to you.
0: That's fair.
1: All right, let's talk about this.
0: Let's move on.
1: Maybe she'll talk about the summer league with you. Maybe you could have had a summer league conversation. I'm sure Bulls fans would love to talk to you about Caleb Wilson and what he's been able to do so far in summer league. He's been one of, I won't say the story, honestly, because all the top picks have really showed out. It is summer league. Let's take it with a grain of salt. But also, the best thing for Caleb Wilson is, A, first action since the injury. That's always a good thing. But the fact that he was making three-point shots, that was one of the knocks, if there were any, on him coming out of college, is, hey, can this dude make shots from behind the arc in college? And if not, how problematic is that? He was 7 for 11 from 3, 12 of 21 from the field. The 7 for 11 from 3, it matters way more than the, 35 or 36 points that he scored.
0: He was awesome. look, we talked about earlier in the show. I mean, all these teams have to feel really good about who they selected in the top four. And the Bulls got to be thrilled that Caleb Wilson wound up in their lap at pick number four. He is as athletic a player that there was in this class. His upside is fantastic. There's a reason why UNC was one of three teams this year to beat Duke in college basketball this past season. It was because Caleb Wilson was really good in that upset in Chapel Hill. But yeah, man, if his three-pointer is falling, and some of these threes that he was hitting, Alex, it's not like he was wide open. It was like off the dribble, like stepping into his jump shot. So he's hitting those at his size with his athleticism. I mean, it's game over.
1: Yeah, I think that's a huge positive, you know, and I think our guest said it well, and I was trying to explain it to start the show too, which is Summer League, you don't now need to change your entire expectation for a player, but you definitely don't want to see your guy struggle in the Summer League either. So, like, you know, doesn't suddenly mean that now Caleb Wilson is going to become this three-point shooter. But at the same time, if he would have gone 0 for 8, you'd be like, oh boy, this was one of the warning signs. You know, Keen Wagler, nobody should be panicking, but he didn't look good in the early bit of Summer League. Let's see what it means moving forward. It may mean absolutely nothing. You know, our guest brought up Trey Young way back when, who was awful in Summer League, and look what his career ended up being. I would say just fine. So take it with a grain of salt. You definitely want to see your top guys look good, and we had our showdown between the number one, number two overall pick earlier this week as well, with the Wizards and the Jazz playing, and AJ DeBanza and Darren Peterson. That Darren Peterson we saw in Summer League was the guy everybody thought we were going to see with KU last year. And his comments after were interesting to me. He said he's having fun. He's talking to the media. He said, you know, he doesn't want to just be off ball. He wants to have the ball in his hands. These are all things that we just never saw last year in college. And ultimately for him, it's, can he stay on the court? Like, it's not the talent and the ability. The question is he going to be available throughout an NBA season, or are these cramps going to pop back up? Or are we going to find out more and more that cramping and all that was just deep down, this is a guy that didn't ever want to play college basketball, and he just had to go through the motions because that's the setup that we have with the NBA.
0: Yeah, I mean, Peterson, it was always a guy that felt like he was going to excel more at the NBA level than college. Not that he couldn't have excelled in college, but in the NBA, it's such a more wide-open game. He's such a great one-on-one scorer that if you give him more space, and in college when the defenses are compressed, the three-point line is shorter, all these kinds of things, you know, there's a reason that guys don't average 30 points a game in college basketball. The game is also shorter. So Peterson, you know, I, along with a lot of other people, always felt like he would be better at the NBA level. It's early. We've only seen a few Summer League games, but it's clear that you can see why this guy was so highly regarded and why it must have been so frustrating for Kansas fans like yourself and people around that program that he just couldn't get on the court consistently because, I mean, what a talent he is and what an offensive player he is as well. But yeah, man, I think he's going to be really, really good. Utah's got a fun little team. It stinks that they're in the Western Conference and they're going to have to deal with OKC and San Antonio for the next decade. But Peterson, I think, and as long as he stays healthy, that's going to be the big question mark. But he's a heck of a player.
1: Yeah, I mean, and go keep going on the list. I mean, Boozer also did exactly what we expect him to do probably quite a bit in the NBA season. He's going to be the guy. Heck, he was even dribbling the ball up the court a little bit. I don't know how much we'll see that in the regular season for Memphis. But without Ja Morant and looking at the rest of that roster, he's going to be expected to do everything. And he filled up the stat sheet the other night as well. And so it's all been good returns in Summer League. You know, not that anybody should bank anybody's career off of Summer League, but the early returns, the reinforcement, I guess, if you were looking for that with your picks that you made, if you're a fan of any of those franchises, you've gotten that throughout the Summer League, at least.
0: No doubt. Look, Boozer is the favorite to win Rookie of the Year, which might be a surprise to some people because of how great the class is and the fact that he went number three. Normally, you don't see the number three overall pick being favored, but because Memphis is in a rebuild, they just traded away Ja. Boozer's the guy. He's who they're going to build around, and he's just so steady. He was that way in college. It rarely did he ever have a game where he scored 9 points and four rebounds. Like, he was always consistently around that 20-point mark, would have a double-double just about every night. So I think the situation that he's in, how productive he was in college, how consistent, is a reason people feel like he's going to end up being Rookie of the Year. But It does feel like, you know, the rookie of the year to me, it's really down to five guys. The four that we talked about, DeBanta, Peterson, Boozer, and Wilson, or Darius Akoff for Sacramento, who also had a pretty good summer league game in his first night out a couple days ago. So those would be the five that I would look at. Could really make a case for any one of them. Because of how loaded this class is and how good those five players are, I don't want to take the favorite. I don't want to take Boozer. I would look elsewhere down the board. I think Caleb Wilson is pretty intriguing. And again, the theme of this conversation in summer league, you don't want to overreact too much. This is like NFL preseason. Mm-hmm. A lot of the guys you're seeing are not going to be out there in the NBA regular season, but Wilson, the upside of him, Alex, and the way he's being priced in those markets, I mean, I think he is probably the guy that if I were to make a bet right now, I think might be the one I'd look at.
1: I would definitely rather go with a longer shot bet like him than I would Akoff, though. Akoff concerns me only with the defense. I guess, you know, how much does that weigh into this award? But to me, he's a defensive liability. At least he was in college. And so that needs to improve quite a bit. When you're dealing with the talent that this class has, I think the path for Akoff to win Rookie of the Year is really, really challenging, even being out in Sacramento. Because I think the defense is going to cause him some problems, whether it's foul trouble or otherwise. I just think we saw guys were blowing past him in college quite a bit. We know he can go score, right? We know he's a gamer and all that. Nobody's doubting that. But that would be my only worry, even long-term with Akoff in the league.
0: Yeah, no, that's fair. The defense is definitely the question mark, but what an offensive player he is. And much like Boozer's situation in Memphis, he's going to have the same kind of thing in Sacramento, a team that's in rebuild, one of the worst teams in the league. They're going to hope that he turns out to be what they need him to be and what a lot of us think he can be, and their point guard of the future. So he's going to get every opportunity. And again, if you're talking about rookie of the year, that defense isn't as necessarily going to hurt him as much if he's putting up great offensive numbers. Rookie of the Year in the NBA is one of those awards where it's really not about the wins and losses. It really just is a stat-driven award. We saw that last year with Cooper Flagg versus Con Knipple and kind of that argument. So yeah, the defense could hurt Akoff amongst voters for sure, but he's such a good offensive player, and those numbers are going to be really good. He's going to have every opportunity to produce this season for Sacramento, so he'll definitely be in the conversation as well.
1: Yeah, plenty of time to get your bets in for Rookie of the Year, as we're just now in the early portion of Summer League, and then we'll have the gap. And you know, our guest earlier that joined us, the next big news item to drop in the NBA we're all waiting for is LeBron James. Where is he going to go? We asked him what the timeline is. He thinks he's waiting for the World Cup basically to be over, or at least between Thursday and Sunday of this coming week, meaning when the World Cup news dies down a little bit after the semifinals, and that LeBron wants to make sure that, what did he say, that he's in the A block of First Take on a Monday morning,
0: and
1: not that it's the World Cup. I'll be honest, though, in this country, now that the U.S. is out, it could be the day after Argentina wins the World Cup. If LeBron chooses to go back to Cleveland, I can promise you it'll be the lead on First Take or in all these other shows. There's no way Argentina would be the lead. I mean, so LeBron's the A block. I don't think the World Cup at this point masks any decision from LeBron James anymore. Not with the U.S. being out of it. Come on.
0: Totally agree. Especially on a show like that, on First Take. It must be killing Stephen A. to talk all this soccer. You just know he wants to talk as much NBA as he can. He's waiting for football to get around. He's just waiting for this announcement. And like you said, regardless of what else is going on, that's going to be the A block.
1: Up next, let's talk more soccer. Let's talk about, lastly, final impressions on how the U.S. fared in this entire World Cup. But also, how's it going to play out in a couple of hours? We're what? Just under 2 hours or so away from Norway and England. We'll get to our predictions there, plus Argentina and Switzerland. It's coming up next here on BetMGM Game Day.
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3: We know you're jonesing for some football just like we are. 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
1: 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Alex Gold, PJ Glasser with you here on another Saturday, Westwood One Sports. 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Before we get

0: to Norway and England, which is going to start here in a couple of hours, and some of our bets around that. Maybe you can use your odds boost token on that particular match, as a matter of fact. But the United States lost to Belgium. I think we all agree by now it's not breaking any news. Of course, it was an embarrassing loss, not the way anybody wanted. I still don't think it is a failure of a World Cup, but I also think this is just kind of at the same realm what we should expect. I know we're kind of arrogant when it comes to our standing and where it should be, but we're, what, 15th or so in FIFA rankings heading into this thing? And what do we make it to? Like, were we not basically where we're our ranking and who we are? Like, I don't think anything that happened in this World Cup should be surprising anybody. This is the spot we've been in year after year. Yeah, we should always strive for better, but I don't think when you look at the star potential, the star players, I should say, that are still in this tournament. I mean, Messi might be the greatest soccer player of all time, so you're not finding another player like that. Mbappe, when it's all said and done, still might end up being a top 10 player of all time when it's all said and done in his career. He's certainly, World Cup-wise, already going to be there. We're watching Haaland do special things. You go and look at Harry Kane. Like, unless at some point in time there is somebody coming up that's a top 10 or 15 player in the world that happens to be willing to play for the United States or is American or, of course, birthright, etc., I just don't think we should expect us to take this massive leap and suddenly we're in semifinals and in finals of the World Cup. And I know that's not what we want to hear. We're used to being the best at everything, but it's not everything to us. It's like soccer isn't everything to us, United States. It is everything in England. It is everything in Argentina. It is everything in Spain. For us, if all of a sudden we were not the best anymore at football, as in American football, yeah, we would probably do everything in our power to fix it. I don't think we actually care enough to go forward and do what might be required for soccer, which is basically having, you know, low entry points of cost for kids in this country to play club soccer.
1: Right. Is it safe to say that the U.S. men's national team, they are who we thought they were? Is that safe to say that they?
0: I think it is safe.
1: Yeah. I think so too. I would agree. No, I agree with everything that you said. As you know, soccer in this country isn't really all that popular, especially compared certainly to the four major sports. And then you could throw the college sports in there. And golf is definitely piquing more of an interest. And when the majors roll around, people are tuned into that. Same thing with tennis. It's very much like the Olympics, the way that soccer is here and how we treat the World Cup. And we get invested every 4 years. And we have the same conversation about how it is moving forward. But the reality is we're never going to be as good as these other teams are. We're never going to be as good as Argentina, Brazil. We don't care as much as these teams do. I mean, they live and breathe their teams, and they live and breathe soccer 365 days a year. They truly do. And we get up for it, like you said, I mean, every 4 years. And it's weird for us as Americans because we're so good at just about every other sport, except soccer is the one that we can't crack. We just don't invest in it too much. It's very expensive to play. And people just, you know, it doesn't pique their interest like it does in other sports. And it's not nearly as popular as it is in other parts of the world. I thought they did some good things in this past World Cup. Like you, I don't think it's a failure. What hurts is how the tournament ended and the missed opportunity that they had in front of them. The fact that they were on home soil, they had so many people invested, everybody was so excited about this team, Balogun came back from the red card, they had so many things going for them, and for them to just lose 4-1, get dominated from start to finish, really the only glimmer of hope and excitement that we had was that two-minute period when Tillman tied it up at 1-1. I think that's what hurts is they were so good for much of the tournament up to this point that even if they lost, nobody thought they would lose like that, where they just didn't really show any heart. They didn't look like they had confidence on the ball. I mean, there were so many things. It was very uncharacteristic for how they played. I think that's what people are so bothered by. And also the fact that the guy who we dubbed as Captain America, the guy that should be our superstar, Christian Pulisic, just isn't stepping up. And it's been this way for the last few World Cups. He was dealing with an injury this tournament and obviously against Belgium that knocked him out the rest of the game, but he didn't have any goals at all. And you wonder, he was so good in that first half of the first game against Paraguay, but then he got hurt and he obviously had to miss the Australia game. You wonder if that injury just messed with him a little bit the rest of the tournament, and he was quite never that same player. I talked about early in the show, and I just feel, Alex, the United States men's national team will never compete with any of these teams and never go far in the World Cup unless they just have one of like the six or seven best players in the world. You know, like you look at who's alive in the quarterfinals. It's Mbappe in France. It's Haaland in Norway. It's Harry Kane in England. Messi in Argentina. Like these are the teams. Sure, you have Switzerland there that's made a nice run, and you get a team like that every tournament, but Switzerland's not going to win the World Cup. So for those people out there that truly want to see the U.S. contend and truly want to see them be a factor to win, they're just going to have to get one of these world-class players, and I don't know if we're ever going to see that happen in soccer.
0: Right. Well, then, you know, and it's also just the reality, though, of what's frustrating for me is this, to me, would have been their best shot. Their path was still pretty favorable to get to a quarterfinal, and it's on home soil. So, like, everything was stacked perfectly for you to do that. Pulisic, look, we find out after the fact, microfracture, tibia, fibula. Clearly, that was a huge problem for him, and I think people should rethink maybe some of their comments about his desire to play. But I think you're spot on when it comes to what we've wanted him to be and what he's not. He does not want to be the face, clearly, of U.S. soccer. Like, he doesn't. He didn't play in the Gold Cup. Like, he doesn't want to be that guy. And look, he'll be, what, 30-something the next go-around? He's going to obviously be on the World Cup roster, assuming he wants to play. I mean, he's a type, it wouldn't surprise me if he's like, actually, I don't want to do it in 4 years. I hope that's not the case, but like that's his mentality to me right now. But he's not – we have to talk about him differently when we get to the World Cup. We just do. But what you're saying about the biggest stars, I mean, you know, the chances of that happening anytime soon seems pretty slim. I mean, Pulisic's a very, very nice player, but over in the EPL, he's not a top 20 player or anything like that. He's a very nice player.
1: Mm-hmm. Exactly. And, you know, that goes into the whole pay-to-play thing and how many kids can afford to do this and want to do this. And when, you know, rec soccer is so big in the United States, I feel like all of us grew up and we played soccer because it's so fun at that age. When you're just running around with your friends, you're kicking the ball, you're getting exercise, you're scoring goals, it's a ton of fun. Then as you get older and you grow up, people transition into football, they transition into basketball, they transition into baseball because that's what's popular, that's where the money is for most of them, and you know that's just what it is in the country. And until that kind of mind, until we kind of shift that and these kids just stick with soccer, that's when we'll really start getting good, I think.
0: Yeah, I hear you. What still surprised me, we got, 300 million people in this country, and you're telling me that we don't have enough talent. And that tells me, I think we do, by the way. It tells me, though, it's the cost of entry. I think it was Landon Donovan was on a podcast this week, and I apologize. I truly can't remember the name of the podcast he was on. But he was on a podcast this week, and he was talking about back in 2016, I think he was. So that's 10 years ago. Keep that in mind. That if you had a household income, he said, below 50,000. So let's say you got a single parent and they make under 50,000 a year or something. That basically you can't play competitive soccer in this country is what he claims. Now it's 2016. We're in 2026. I think we all recognize cost of living is much higher now than it was in 2016. So think about what that number might be now. I don't know. I'd take a guess, 60-something thousand maybe now at least. And if you're a single parent household, you're eliminating a huge chunk of potential talent, right? The next great soccer player, maybe. I mean, by the way, that can apply for other sports too, but soccer cost of entry is higher than it is for football, American football. And to me, it's surprising. It must be the travel part of it. It's mind-boggling to me why the cost of entry is so high. I mean, I get why golf is expensive, whether it's the equipment, et cetera, the courses. Soccer, we're talking about a soccer ball that everybody... We're talking about a soccer ball and shin guards and cleats. Like, and I know you have to travel, you know, that's probably where the cost is coming in, but it should not be that expensive of a sport to play if you're a kid, but it is in this country. And it's not the way it is in other countries. And the top talent in other countries basically, you know, are paying their top kids, you know, to continue to play soccer.
1: Yep. Well, that's definitely true too. But again, in this country, we have a lot of options that people want to go with. And again, in all these other countries, like, you can choose to play basketball if you want. You can try to play baseball and you can try to play all these other sports, but they're just programmed to play soccer. And to your point, it's more affordable, and that's what they end up doing. The coaching over there, I'm sure, is a lot better than what it is here as well. But I just, yeah, I mean, the pay-to-play argument definitely pays a part of it. But like you said, golf is super expensive. Hockey's super expensive with all the equipment and all the, you know, the money they have to spend on sticks and bags and stuff like that. But I, yeah, it's just, it's unfortunate because I think this was really the last straw for a lot of people in terms of like hope that maybe this could have been different. We've been hearing about this golden generation and this group of players, the home World Cup. And if you talk to a lot of people, Alex, before the World Cup started, they would have told you like round of 16 is where they should have gotten. Anything, you know, exiting before that would have been a disaster, whereas a quarterfinal would have been terrific. So they ended up getting to where a lot of people thought they would get. Yet because of how they looked for so much of the tournament and how they ended, people are considering this a failure because of the opportunity missed and the way that they exited. But ultimately, they just did what kind of we all thought they would do. They got there maybe in a little different route, right, and exited worse than we all thought. But that's essentially what we kind of expected, was for them to get to the round of 16, bow out. That's what ended up happening. And, you know, it's just kind of what they've been as an organization with the men's national team.
0: 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Okay, let's get to a couple of the matches. We still got two quarterfinals. Of course, one about an hour and a half or so away from getting going with Norway in England. And then the late match will be Argentina in Switzerland. You and I, it sounds like maybe not necessarily on opposite sides. We just take a different path here for Norway, England. I am on England to win. Moneyline currently, you can see, is minus 122 over at BetMGM. The over-under for the game, 2.5. I know the draw had an interesting, was interesting to you, at least in the betting market. I just was so impressed by England going to altitude at Azteca, that environment, dealing with the red card and holding on and getting the job done. That was made me even more impressed with what England can do and why. It's funny, here I am telling you I feel confident England. You said early in the show you think, you know, maybe England wins this whole thing. I don't think they're going to win the whole thing, but to that point, that's why I think they beat Norway. I was way more impressed after that performance against Mexico.
1: The reason I think they can win the whole thing, but I'm nervous of this game today, is because this is the kind of game historically that England could lose. This is the kind of game that would give them trouble. It's not the game at Azteca when people think they could be in trouble, when a lot of people are picking against them. It's these kind of games when they're the favorite, they should win and they don't. And I think that's what's scary for a lot of England fans. It's when you constantly get invested and they constantly let you down and you face a game like this, where after that Mexico win, I think a lot of fans are feeling like, oh, it's our year. Like, this team's different. They got a different feel to them. And these are the kind of games where they normally lose and get out of the tournament. And it's terrifying when you're going up against a team like Norway that has a guy like Haaland who can change the game every time he has the ball. I think it's going to end up being a draw. I think we go to extra time. I think this game could go the full 120. I think it could even go to penalty kick. So I have played the draw, Alex, at plus 270. I've also played penalty kicks for England to win in penalty kicks at 10-1. So we're taking a little shot with that. I just think in typical England fashion, they're going to make their fans sweat. They're going to make them pull their hair out. It's going to be stressful, and I think it's going to be a heck of a game today.
0: Any thoughts on a parlay for this game? Of course, Jude Bellingham to score, assist. Erling Haaland maybe to get you an anytime score with an England win. I think you can get that about 285 or so over at BetMGM.
1: It's interesting that Jude Bellingham's plus 250. You're getting really good odds on that for him to score. He's the fourth highest guy for England. You got Harry Kane minus 110, Ollie Watkins, and then Marcus Rashford as well. So Jude, I think, has got a good price at plus 250. I like the correct score a little bit as well, or I should say I like the correct score at halftime, 0-0. I think it'd be a low-scoring game. We have to talk about the Heat in this game. My buddy actually sent me a tweet, which is insane for this game today. Norway, England, the forecast is to be played in 107 degrees weather of feels-like heat. So that's what it's going to feel okay. like. That is hotter than either country's all-time recorded air temperature. So the boys are going to be feeling it today. It's going to be different than anything they've experienced.
0: Now, let me ask you this. You know the answer more than I do. Where's Norway's base camp been this whole time? Do you know? San Diego?
1: I don't know. No, I'm not
0: Double
1: sure.
0: check on that. I think it's San Diego. The reason why I bring it up, England's been, their base camp has been here in Kansas City. I can promise you it's been feels like about 99 degrees for much of the summer that they've been training. I guess what I'm getting at is, has England been training in this heat? My answer is yes. Where's Norway been?
1: Greensboro, North Carolina is where they've been.
0: All right. I don't know enough about what the weather's been there recently. but I know it's been humid and hot here in Kansas City. That's where they've been training. So I don't know if the heat will bug them as much, I guess, is what I'm getting at.
1: I mean, look, it definitely helps getting acclimated to that and playing in that stuff. But you and I know, and you know, we talk about this all the time in sports, where it's different when you're practicing and you're playing. Right?
0: Sure. Of course.
1: Like you can train in that stuff, but then when you're in the heat of the moment, pun intended, then you start to feel it a little bit, especially if you're trailing, you're pressing, you need a goal, you're running around, like that can take its wear and tear on you. So that is going to be a huge part of today's game, I feel like, and kind of leans me to maybe like a lower scoring game and under. I mean, that fatigue could be setting in for both teams.
0: Under 2.5 goals at BetMGM plus 125. Up next, let's talk about the late game tonight, Argentina and Switzerland. Could this be lower scoring? Could Switzerland shock the world tonight? We'll do that next here on BetMGM Game Day.
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1: Hoping for a knockout or banking on a submission with this method of victory boost token at BetMGM, you can call the finish and boost your payout if you're right. Activate your token for any MMA method of victory bet. If you predict the end of the fight correctly, you'll receive a bigger payout. Of course, all eyes tonight on McGregor Holloway taking place a little bit later on in Las Vegas, I believe, out at T-Mobile Arena there in Vegas. Maybe PJ, we had a guest asking us about that, or a caller, I should say, asking us about that, whether or not it changes anything legacy-wise. I don't think it's a legacy fight by any means, but the public still likes betting on McGregor. As we said, all the public is backing McGregor in this match, although Holloway is the favorite. All right, let's get to the other soccer match, though, of the night. Alex Gold, PJ Glasser with you. Argentina, Switzerland, late start, 9 o'clock from Arrowhead. Messi's last performance there was historic. 3-goal hat trick, of course, against Algeria. This was not the matchup that everybody was kind of hoping for. We all thought we were going to get Ronaldo Messi. Instead, it's Argentina, Switzerland. Argentina minus 146 on the money line at BetMGM. The total 2.5 under, juiced up pretty good at minus 164. I told you earlier, I don't think this is going to be all that competitive. I believe crowd-wise, for starters, 95% of it's going to be Argentina fans. They were insane the last time they were here in Kansas City. I think this could be maybe not to the level of full-blown Algeria-Argentina where it was, you know, 3 goals from Messi by any means, but I don't think Switzerland is going to be able to score against Argentina. I think Argentina wins this thing like 2-0 or maybe it's 3-1. But I would think if you were asking me to do an exact score, 2-0 Argentina. So I guess the under 2.5 would be in play as well.
2: I think it's going to be a low scoring game. If I had to guess, under 2.5 goals is like minus 155. So I don't love laying that kind of juice. As we've been talking about throughout the show, though, I do think Jannik Sinner to win Wimbledon tomorrow is a good parlay piece. So any kind of soccer bet that you find, if you want to bet minus 155, minus 160, minus 170, parlaying that together and getting closer to even money, I think is a good bet. I do like the under, though. Switzerland, it's clear who they are and what kind of game they want to play, especially when they're an underdog. They want to bring you into the mud, and they want to try and either play a 0-0 draw in extra time. They want to win 1-0, but they like the low-scoring games. And one thing about Argentina, they've been playing to the level of their competition. Cabo Verde, Egypt, both of those games, they could have lost. The Egypt game, they certainly should have. Argentina's been playing with their food a little bit. They kind of remind me, though, of just like a team in sports that they just find ways to win games. Like, you know they're fraudulent. You know they should be losing these games, but they still find ways to win. And then eventually they get exposed by somebody really good. And whether that's England, whether that's the winner of Spain and France, I do think Messi and company are going to get exposed at some point in this tournament. I don't think Switzerland is the team to do that, but that doesn't mean that this game can't be a draw. It doesn't mean it can't go to extra time or penalty kicks and it can't be close. I do feel the best about the under, though, because like you, I don't know if Switzerland's going to score, but I do think they're going to be able to keep Argentina's offense in check a little bit, and I could see this being a 1-0, maybe a 2-0 game, so I do like that under, even though you have to lay some juice.
1: Yeah, looking at some of the betting options, you know, just in regulation time, right? 90 minutes plus stoppage time, the draw sitting there at plus 240 or so if you wanted to roll the dice. But at that point, I think you're right. You're probably at that point, if you're going plus 240 draw, you're banking probably on a 1-1 type of score at the end of 90 minutes. I mean, I'd be shocked if they hold Argentina scoreless for a full 90, though. Like, I hear what you're saying. I just would be pretty surprised if this is 0-0 after 90.
2: Would be surprising. I tell you what, though. Colombia was a good team. I thought Colombia was actually going to beat Argentina. So for Switzerland to beat them was surprising. That would have been a really good one. So that was surprising that Switzerland beat them. I thought Colombia would advance. But again, 0-0 game, went to PKs. And then once that happens, it's anybody's for the taking, and Switzerland was able to win the match and win the penalty kicks. That's what they're going to be trying to do again today. You're right. It's going to ask a lot to keep Argentina off the score sheet. I do think what's interesting, though, Argentina total goals today for them to score two or more at BetMGM is plus 100. So they're expecting a low-scoring game. I mean, they are respecting Switzerland's defense and the style that they play. For Argentina to score a goal is minus 475. But then for them to score two is plus 110, and for them to score three is plus 320. Again, Switzerland, like they get people to play their kind of game. They're very good. They're a boring watch, but they bring you down into the mud. They muck it up, and I would expect something similar tonight.
1: Interesting. You said, what was it for a goal for Argentina? Plus what?
2: For one goal or two goals?
1: One goal.
2: One goal minus 475.
1: Interesting. Yeah, because now this is obviously a different bet altogether, but correct score after 90 minutes, if you just think Argentina wins 1-0, that's it. It's plus 440 without going to extra time. If you just think that they get a goal, but Switzerland can't score, but also Switzerland does a good job slowing down Argentina, it's just 1-0, as long as it doesn't go to extra time, plus 440. I haven't made the bet, but that's kind of interesting to me. If it's 1-0, plus 440, 2-0, plus 650 for an exact score.
2: I like that 1-0 look. And that's great kind of finding that by you. Because again, Argentina minus 475 to score a goal. But if we feel good about Switzerland not scoring, then yeah, Argentina 1-0 might be the play there in regulation.
1: Yeah, I would have to be in regulation. Otherwise, of course, it's a different bet altogether. But plenty of betting options, betting tokens. Be sure to use them over at BetMGM to prop up your bets and give you a little bit more of an opportunity, whether it's in the Switzerland-Argentina game or about an hour and 10 minutes away from England and Norway. And then Tuesday, I'm with you, man. I can't wait for Tuesday. We won't have a chance to talk about it until well after, and we're getting set for the final at that point in time. But Spain and France on Tuesday should be phenomenal.
2: It's going to be soccer at its absolute highest level. If you want to watch the best two teams at the world go at it, that's what will be happening on Tuesday. I can't wait for it. I think Spain's going to win. I think it probably goes to extra time. I think it's going to be a heck of a match. I think Spain is the team, though, that can beat France in this tournament. I don't know if Argentina, England, Norway, Switzerland, I don't think these teams can beat France. I mean, look, anything can happen in knockout round football. I wouldn't feel good about picking any of those teams. Spain would be the team. That's the one that can do it. And I think France knows that. That could be the World Cup final. A lot of people feel like it could be winner of that game wins the whole thing. I think if France wins, they're going to win the whole thing. I think if Spain wins, though, that could open up the door maybe for England potentially to win the World Cup, but we'll see.
1: Yeah, I know you're all over the England side here if they can handle their business and see what they can do. All right, man, I appreciate you filling in. I don't know, are you filling in for me next week? I think you might be filling in for me next week. I'm not sure, but I'm headed to the DR.
2: Okay,
1: you're all. I'm headed to the Dominican Republic. I need you to text me or give me a suggestion here quickly on I need my plan for watching these games, and the Home Run Derby's on Netflix Monday night, and I'm worried that they're not going to have the Home Run Derby on any of the bars there at the hotel.
2: So you fly in tomorrow, right? So you get in a day early.
1: Monday morning. Yeah.
2: Okay, yeah, I was going to say, if you're there a day early, then you can ask around a little bit, see if they'll have it. Junior Caminero is from the DR, so you do have that going for you. We know they love their baseball. I have a feeling that maybe there'll be most places are showing it, so I'm hoping that you'll be able to luck into it and you'll be able to watch it.
1: I'll report back. I'll let you guys know. Appreciate our crew as always. Appreciate our guests for calling in and those of you listening, interacting with the show as well. Hope you have a great rest of the weekend. Maybe cash some of those bets over at BetMGM as well. We'll check in with you next week here on Westwood One Sports.
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5: A PSA right at the top of the Josh Graham Show today. If any caller or YouTube commenter has a bad word to say about Norway star Erling Haaland today, you're going to get the Bam Adebayo Tyler Hero treatment. And you're going to be the fake tough guy Tyler Hero in this instance, getting slugged in the face in front of your entire AAU basketball team. So that's an important note right off the top. Let's put a pin in that story for a moment, though, and get to something else. Because at the start of this week, there's no question the U.S. men's national team's loss to Belgium was one of the most disappointing results in American soccer history. That is true, which has elicited one of the stronger weeks of soccer discourse that we've ever seen since Monday night. But now that the end of the week has arrived, let's take a breath. Breathe out and talk about where the reactions might have gone too far. Yes, it was a disappointing loss in Seattle, but no, U.S. soccer doesn't need to scrap everything to the studs. We don't need to blow everything up. And whether or not you choose to believe this or not, American soccer is heading in a positive direction. This World Cup was a positive step, and it's a reminder that success is not linear in sports. The arrow doesn't just keep going up without interruption, without setback. Success is not linear. Throughout sports history, there are endless examples that we can cite to prove that this is true. Michael Jordan not making his varsity basketball team at Laney High School in Wilmington, North Carolina. Tom Brady being drafted 199 in round 6. Heck, the Seattle Seahawks missing the playoffs in 2024 before dominating the sport and winning the Super Bowl this past season. So while the U.S. was being dominated in the home of the Seattle Seahawks on home soil, that doesn't mean everything needs to be scrapped. It doesn't mean that the trajectory isn't moving upward. There is a case. We are moving in the right direction, and here is that case. The U.S. team hit marks that no other American group ever has. 2 wins in the group stage, the only loss being on a last-minute goal in the third match while 9 starters were being benched against Turkey. The United States never wins their group. The United States never has won 2 group stage matches. That's positive. The U.S. then dominated Bosnia and Herzegovina in the round of 32. It was a knockout win. That was despite losing their top goal scorer to a red card. In fact, they notched not one but 2 top flight chances after the ejection. Christian Pulisic had a goal taken off the board offsides. Malik Tillman then scored on the set-piece goal while down a man. And you might say, well, Josh, the opposing talent level wasn't any good. All 3 wins were against teams.

0: teams that advance to the knockout stages. Christian Pulisic, who's supposedly the best American talent ever, didn't score once for the Americans. He was absent completely in the Australia win, and you still did all these things. Fox soccer commentator JP Della Camera joined our late night show, Westwood One Sports Night, and he affirmed this point about the U.S.'s achievements in this World Cup, and here's how that sounded.
1: There's so many people out there that have negative thoughts, and I'm not saying that the U.S. team didn't deserve some of it, but you know they did win their group. They did win a round of 32 game, and unfortunately, like I said, picked an awful time to play their very worst game. But would you judge a World Cup on one game?
0: You shouldn't. You think that we should define the state of Brazil soccer based on them being upset in the knockout stages? How about Germany? In soccer, weird results happen in single elimination tournaments. Our home is the state of North Carolina. College basketball is king there. How many weird results do we see in the NCAA tournament? How many weird results do we see in the first round where teams go down? When you get to a single elimination, you can't have that be the metric, the singular metric that you use to judge. Also, if you do want something that's objective, something that is a standard that you can bank on that is probably more reliable than going off singular results, just look at sheer talent level. There's no doubt that the talent level for U.S. men's national team soccer is higher than it's ever been, and it's rising. Oh, we need to scrap everything. Oh, clearly it's not working. Believe what your eyes are telling you. We're not having to sit back due to lack of talent disparity or because of a talent disparity and having to counterpunch because we only have one guy who could score and create. We took it to opponents with an aggressive offensive style, with creativity, and that's something new altogether. When the U.S. last hosted the World Cup in 1994, just three or four players were on big five European clubs. That number climbed to six or seven for the 2022 team that made it to the quarterfinals. This year, 14 players, such as Tyler Adams and Chris Richards in the EPL, or Christian Pulisic and Weston McKennie in Serie A in Italy, they're on top five, big five European clubs. It's the first time more than half the 26-man roster played on top European clubs. So believe what your eyes are telling you. And the way that it's being talked about, which is so different than where it was before, U.S. soccer is on a path of being taken seriously, and they are heading in a positive direction. That doesn't mean there won't be setbacks. Success is not linear. But don't let the setback take away from what was overall a positive World Cup and a federation that's heading in the right direction. But we'll put it to you. On this beautiful Saturday afternoon, what is your optimism level for U.S. soccer? 310-840-4910 if you want in on the program. 310-840-4910 if you want in. 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With the MLB's unofficial first half coming to a close this weekend, the All-Star break arriving, Abby Labar, MLB Network's Quick Pitch, is going to be our guest a little bit later on in the program. Hope you'll stick around. She joins us at 6:20 Eastern time, so in a couple of hours, she'll be here. And honestly, this is going to sound like anytime you give a league its flowers, you usually get written off as being, oh, this is propaganda. Oh, this guy, he's trying a little bit too hard to sell. Nobody likes to give commissioners credit, just like nobody likes it when someone gives credit to the principal. But as we head into the All-Star week, as we hit All-Star festivities in the city of brotherly love, let's just call a spade a spade. Major League Baseball has hit a home run with this year's All-Star Week. Every decision the league has made in regards to this MLB All-Star game, it's been the right one. They've pressed all the right buttons. A weekend after America's 250th birthday, awarding the All-Star game to Philadelphia, the birthplace of America, where the Constitution and the Declaration of Independence were drafted and written, that's just perfect. Just like last year in Atlanta when they honored Hank Aaron and had that memorable tribute. You should expect Major League Baseball to draw on its history as being America's pastime this time around. Heck, we even learned that Budweiser was going to be selling a Liberty Bell filled with beer at the All-Star Game. Will Dalton, producer of this program, Josh Jacobs, yes, that Josh Jacobs, taking your calls at 310-840-4910. Is this the part, Will, where you say that Major League Baseball and Budweiser stole an idea from the Carolina Hurricanes, our Stanley Cup champion Carolina Hurricanes?
2: I mean, you certainly could.
0: Okay. See, this is, for those watching on YouTube, watching on X, we need to show off the beer skate that the Hurricanes had during the playoff run. Yeah. So, forget what the price was for this. For those watching on YouTube, watching on X, let's see this thing. Do you remember how much it went for, the beer skate? Don't have your mic on, sadly. This seems to be a regular trend with what we have. So, Will Dalton has the beer skate in hand. And Budweiser is selling a Liberty Bell that is filled with beer. Seems like this is an idea that might have been stolen from the Carolina Hurricanes. And honestly, Will, I'm a big fan of just marketing opportunities. Like, I got suckered today into getting one of those World Cup cups from McDonald's. They had like one of the nine. I'm like, I wanted to get one, and I got Thierry Henry. The only thing missing on the cup is Thierry Henry wanting to strangle Alexi Lalas. That's not on the cup. Didn't make an appearance there. By the way, getting back to Major League Baseball and the All-Star Week, did you see the multiple performances that we're going to be treated to during the All-Star Game Tuesday night? You got Jennifer Hudson singing America the Beautiful. Patti LaBelle is going to be on the anthem. Boys to Men is going to play later in the game. I think that's going to be during the Stand Up to Cancer portion of the proceedings. So all the right buttons are being pressed. But then when you get to the actual baseball, the league, it's gotten some fortunate breaks with who's going to be participating. You got Kyle Schwarber and Bryce Harper, Philadelphia Phillies, that are going to be competing in the Home Run Derby. You got Junior Caminero, who's an absolute star with the Rays, that's going to be part of it. The White Sox, who've been a very fun team. Shout out to former Savannah Banana Tristan Peters, who hit for the cycle last night for Chicago. Really fun team. Murakami, the rookie Japanese superstar, he's going to be part of the Home Run Derby. Because Jacob Mizorowski and Shohei Ohtani aren't going to be there, wouldn't it just make sense that Phillies southpaw Christopher Sanchez start the National League All-Star Game? Know that he's pitching today. That game is going to be at 6:10 in Detroit tonight. But that's around the time that in between starts, you'd be throwing a bullpen session. So he could throw an inning. You can have him in the All-Star Game start it in his home stadium. It's going to be a tremendous celebration of new stars because you've got 26 first-time All-Stars that were announced a week ago. That includes a guy like Shea Langeliers on the fun young athletics. It's a guy like the slugger with the Washington Nationals, James Wood, or the Cincinnati Reds fireball pitcher, Chase Burns. Hashtag pro Deeks. Da-da-da-da-da-da-da-da. Go Deeks. There have been smaller decisions in recent years. Again, giving all the credit to Major League Baseball that have elevated All-Star Week. How about the home run swing-off? Remember that a year ago when Kyle Schwarber went 3-for-3 on swings to lift the National League to a win? the commissioner's legends pick, which isn't something that's implemented every year, but when it is, it seems it's the right note to purposefully recognize an older active legend. Last year, Clayton Kershaw getting his moment. This year, Justin Verlander, it was announced, 2026 is going to be his last year, so he gets a chance to have a hat tip moment in front of the fans in Philadelphia. Even something as simple as today, the draft being held at the All-Star site, it seems really smart. There's a great crowd on hand watching it as we speak at the moment. UCLA's shortstop, Roch Chulowski, was the number one pick in the draft by the Chicago White Sox. There was question who would be the number one pick. It just genuinely seems like a celebration of everything baseball, which is what you want, and Major League Baseball has gotten everything right with All-Star Week. 310-840-4910. Let's go to Paul, who's in Arizona, one again. Paul, what do you got on the World Cup? We started things with the World Cup. Where are you at with it?
3: Well, I just want to say first that it's almost like someone took Rob Manfred's pen away from him. It's perfect.
0: It's great.
3: Yeah, right. Hey, I think, you know, you were talking about half entertainment, you know, during the All-Star game and that. I think I'm not sure about the World Cup final entertainment yet, what that's going to look like. But
0: sure,
3: Madonna, Justin Bieber, I mean, they're definitely catering to a demo. But anyway, I want to talk about Erling Haaland, all right?
0: Yes.
3: And I know I'm not going to get pilloried, trust me.
0: You better not say anything negative about Erling Haaland. No, I pointed out that if you do, I'm going to find you in Arizona and give you the Bam Adebayo treatment, just so you know.
3: In high school, my team won 4 straight state championships. I was on 2 of those as a sophomore and junior. I played sweeper up in a diamond formation, all right? If I had a guy like Erling Haaland, I'm not sure how many goals our top goal scorer would have gotten. He scored 110 goals in 4 years. But, and the reason I say this is because, and this is not a bad thing, Haaland, watch him today. He walks the field, but he is always in position when he needs to be. It's like one of my coaches used to say, anticipate. He does that perfectly. He's a genius at it.
0: Can I tell you an Erling Haaland story? I'll tell you what.
3: Go for it.
0: Thank you so much for the call, Paul. It's good to hear from you from Arizona. Swaggy McNolegs writes in as well. Norway or England? Who are we going with? We got Graham's gambling in a little bit where we'll hand out some picks in that regard. We were just talking about the Stanley Cup champion, Carolina Hurricanes. At the risk of being cut off by a horn, we'll just say that at Game 5 of the Cup Final that I was at, the game ends, I'm on ice level, and they're doing construction at the home of the Hurricanes, Lenovo Center, so the players and the players' families are in one area that is kind of similar where the media location's at. I recognize who Carolina Hurricanes players are. I don't recognize facially all the Las Vegas Golden Knights. And around the section where visiting families were, there was a crowd of people around a Nordic-looking person that had a medium polo shirt on that I just assumed was a Vegas hockey player. A lot of great hockey players come from the Nordic parts of the world. It turned out to be Erling Haaland. And it just had me thinking, how has anybody's star grown more in being a household name internationally, and heck, even domestically in the United States, than Erling Haaland in this tournament? Him and Flo Balogun are probably the names that more Americans have association with now versus where it was at the start of the tournament. But saw him at the Hurricanes game. And then Will Dalton and I were at an event last week in Greensboro. And literally as we're arriving at this event at a resort in Greensboro, North Carolina, the Norway soccer team was checking out of the hotel. That's where they had been for the last month and a half. That's why Erling Haaland decided, hey, let's go to the Stanley Cup game, because it was right down the road. And they were quite literally in our backyard for the last couple months. So yes, go Norway, go in that regard. What is your optimism level in the future of U.S. soccer? 310-840-4910. We'll get to those calls. And in a way, football season started this week, and we were reminded of a league that frankly does not deserve our respect. And that is next on Westwood One Sports in the Josh Graham Show.
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0: Graham's Gambling, 15 minutes away, handing out some picks for today's World Cup action. England, Norway at the top of the hour, and then Argentina, Switzerland is the nightcap tonight. Closing the book on U.S. soccer this week, what is your optimism level for the future of U.S. soccer? 310-840-4910 if you want in on that. Don't look now, but football season, in a way, started this week. At least talking season did. The Big 12 Conference up first in having its media day. And this week is a reminder that there is no reason to respect the Big 12 Conference in football. Almost definitionally, the Big 12 isn't even a power conference. What is your definition of a power conference? Personally, we define it as it's a conference that can compete for national championships. It's a conference that has teams that can win a national title. If you don't have any schools that can win a national championship, then your conference can't be considered a power conference. Yes, the Big 10 and the SEC are power leagues, but the ACC even, that gets often lumped in with the Big 12, at least the ACC has teams that can compete for national titles. Miami played in the national championship game and pushed unbeaten Indiana. Florida State, Clemson, they won titles last decade. Virginia Tech, they're spending now, just hired James Franklin. North Carolina, well, at least they're spending like nationally relevant programs do. Just might have made a mistake in hiring Bill Belichick. If you want to do recent history, the Big 12 is 1-8 in college football playoff games. Also, just 9 college football playoff games in a dozen years of the playoffs' existence, that's embarrassing by itself. And if you want to go a step further, if you want to go further back, the last time a Big 12 member, a current Big 12 member, looking at the current construction of the conference, won a national championship, you have to go back to 1990. That was Colorado sharing a national title with ACC school Georgia Tech 36 years ago. Getting to the media days, the Brendan Sorsby situation has been a black eye on the league. Texas Tech has become the tenth pole school in the league. It went to the college football playoff last year. They've been the biggest spender, quite active in the portal and with roster building. This is a team that had aspirations for winning a title, added one of the top quarterbacks in the portal in Brendan Sorsby, but then we learned that Brendan Sorsby was a degenerate gambler and bet on college sports, bet on college football. Can't have that. Then Sorsby gets the court ruling saying that he could be eligible to play in college football, and the way that Tech handled that situation, it was shameful. Cody Campbell put his foot in his mouth, the mega donor. So did their head coach, Joey McGuire. Oh, it's not like he murdered anybody. As if that should be the standard. And don't get us started about the full board meeting putting out that 30-minute video that nobody wanted to watch. You want to know how embarrassed the Big 12 is by this situation? Just listen to how Commissioner of the League Brett Yormark responded when he was asked about the Brendan Sorsby situation.
1: Let me start off by saying I appreciate the question. I appreciate other questions that are probably going to come forth today. Today is not the time to address that issue. Today is about celebrating the upcoming football season and celebrating our 16 schools. But I appreciate the question, so thank you.
0: Thank you. Appreciate the question. Starting to think he didn't actually appreciate the question. One of the best SNL bits this century might have been when Will Ferrell was on the cast and he was playing George W. Bush in a debate, and he was asked a very profound question. He was asked something about geopolitics or whatever, and on the debate stage, Will Ferrell playing George W. Bush said, "Pass." Honestly, would have more respect for Brett Yormark if he was asked the question and just responded, "Pass." This is not the time to discuss it. Okay, Kamish, when is the time? It'd be great if the media didn't let it go, and then the season starts and games are being played. Hey, Kamish, you said it wasn't the time during media day to ask you about Brendan Sorsby. Is now the time? No, no, no. Just keep asking, but eventually it'll be the time. Got it. Mm-hmm. But this might be the most embarrassing part. Brendan Sorsby, which we acknowledged one of the best transfer quarterbacks available, even without Sorsby, Tech is still a sizable favorite to win the Big 12. This is a conference that might need the AQ just to get a team in. How can you be respected as a football league if Texas Tech's the heavy favorite and then they lose their starting quarterback, most important position in sports, and he's supposed to be one of the best quarterbacks out there, and they're still the heavy favorites? If that's not embarrassing enough, the actual football, and then the Brendan Sorsby handling or mishandling there, the cherry on top this week of why the Big 12, there's no reason to respect them as a football conference, the Monster Energy sponsorship that was announced this week. For the price of $20 million, Monster Energy has been given jersey patch sponsorships for all 16 Big 12 football teams and for basketball, both on the men's and women's side. So they're going to have jersey patches for football, men's basketball, and women's basketball. And they're going to have on-court logos. And they're going to have on-field logos for $20 million. When you share that over 16 teams, you're talking about roughly $1 million that each school's going to get for this, which has people upset. Doesn't seem like that's going to help your prestige. Oh, yes, some gross energy drink is now your league's most visible partner. Ugh. And when you hear Commissioner Yormark talk about this partnership, it's impossible to not either cringe or just break out laughing.
1: Monster Energy represents drive, edge, ambition, qualities that mirror our student athletes and the Big 12 Conference. Our multi-year partnership is the first of its kind, built on the right brand and cultural alignment. Monster Energy is the number one energy drink domestically and will take this conference to places it has not been before.
0: Yeah, place like maybe a national championship. Maybe a place like 7-Eleven. The Big 12 has done it. We have made it to places we've never been before, like Sheetz Gas Station or Wawa or Buc-ee's. We're in there. Yes, we are. Yes, we are. Big 12 football, everybody. Or, correction, Monster Energy Big 12 football, everybody. Now, with all that said, Will Dalton, Monster Energy can sponsor this segment. For the price of roughly $1 million, maybe $800K a year, I will stop drinking Gatorade Zero and start drinking Monster Energy instead. Seems like a fair trade. Still don't hear you. This is almost like a bit where it's funny to go to Will Dalton and then the mic just doesn't work. So we'll figure it out behind the scenes. 310-840-4910 if you want in on the soccer front, the Big 12 front, maybe even the Summer League front. Summer League is giving us endless storylines for us to discuss. For one, this is one of the best rookie classes that we've ever seen. We talked about that for months. We talked about it during college basketball season. And A.J. DeBonsa and Darren Peterson, they went head-to-head Thursday night. And
2: say it again, Jacobs.
0: Put on the greatest performances. Hello, Will Dalton. Good to hear from you. A.J. DeBonsa, Darren Peterson, not the greatest performance we ever saw, but Darren Peterson was great in Utah Summer League. A.J. DeBonsa, he put on a show in his Vegas Summer League debut. How about Caleb Wilson and Cam Boozer last night? Hashtag Hoop State, Cam Boozer from Duke, Caleb Wilson from North Carolina. Caleb Wilson shatters the Summer League record for a debut in scoring, 35 points. They said he can't hit threes. Well, he went 7 of 11 from three-point range, lighting it up and really raising eyebrows. The off-the-court storylines have been just as compelling. Bam Adebayo punching Tyler Hero. LeBron James watch being on full tilt. If you're the NBA, you're happy with the fact that there are so many storylines in a time where apparently sports is slowing down. It's a slow month, you'll hear. A lot of storylines the NBA has folks talking about. Will Dalton, did you have anything you wanted to add to that on the back end of this?
2: No, I was just going to say, like, I'm a big caffeine person. And so I appreciate the Monster sponsorship. And I'm not just saying that because they can absolutely sponsor this show. They absolutely could. I don't hate it. I'd like to see more energy drinks and less Gatorade. And I mean, y'all know it's healthy.
0: Oh,
2: Gatorade's
0: wow.
2: Good for the athlete.
0: Gatorade.
2: I want to see caffeine. Energy drink. Red Bull.
0: High quality H2O. Gatorade.
2: Celsius. Excellent. Get in here, somebody.
0: No, it's going to be great. You and I, we're going to go to ACC Football Media Days next week, and Jim Phillips is going to get on stage, the ACC commissioner, and say, Gatorade is now our, or five-hour, what would be the biggest competitor? Red Bull. This is now the Red Bull ACC, and we're going to go to war with the Big 12 and Monster Energy. Mm-hmm. It's good to have you. There are some bets that we have to get in before the top of the hour, because it may or may not be related to Norway, England. We'll place those bets in Graham's Gambling next on the Josh Graham Show.
20: 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And yes, we're counting. 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
1: The World Cup resumes in about 20 minutes. It's going to be England, Norway in Miami Gardens. Before we get to handing out bets and Graham's gambling for the day, today really could be the highlight of this 2026 World Cup. It could be a fabulous day. It's the last day of quarterfinals, but it's also the last day of this tournament that we're going to see multiple matches on the same day. Solo windows from here on out. Next Tuesday, it'll be Spain-Belgium at Jerry World in Texas. Next Wednesday, you'll see the winners of today's matches face off in Atlanta. The World Cup final is 8 days from now in the Meadowlands, 3 p.m. Eastern Sunday kickoff time. But getting into what we're about to see in just a little bit, England-Norway, that's a show. England's coming off the greatest World Cup win that they've had in a generation, maybe multiple generations. They went into Azteca. They beat Mexico, one of the craziest matches you'll ever see. Three Lions, a contender in this tournament. They're seeking England's first World Cup title since 1966. Norway, meanwhile, has already made history. This is just the fourth time that Norway's made the World Cup. It's the first time they won a knockout stage match, and they've won multiple to get to the quarterfinals. It's a showdown between two of the world's elite goal scorers, England's Harry Kane, Norway's Erling Haaland. 5 o'clock Eastern kick in just a bit, Miami Gardens, Florida. Then you have the reigning champs in the nightcap. You have Argentina facing Switzerland. All of Argentina's knockout matches have resembled Avengers movies. The Cape Verde near upset, where Argentina, during the previous 9 or 10 matches, only allowing a combined 2 goals, allowed 2-2, the smallest nation to ever make it to a World Cup. They had to win that in extra time. You had the 2-0 comeback against Egypt, 2 goals down, and you score 3 in 13 minutes to steal one. As Martin Scorsese would say, pure cinema. All the while, Leo Messi, he's now scored in 9 straight World Cup matches. He's currently tied with Kylian Mbappe for the Golden Boot lead in this tournament with 8 goals. Somehow he looks even better than he has at any other point in his career, and maybe the best way to explain that is he no longer carries this massive weight on his shoulders. Oh, if you're the best player in the world, how come you never won the World Cup? He has, and now he's playing looser. It's why he had the Golden Boot of qualifying, and now he's right there tied atop the world lead in goals in this tournament for the Golden Boot with Mbappe. By the way, other than perhaps Seattle, Kansas City is the biggest hotbed for American soccer. Biggest soccer hotbed that we have. So the atmosphere that we see tonight for Argentina-Switzerland, it should be electric later. So today, enjoy it. Drink it all in. Two fabulous matches, big stars all over the place inside our state borders. Let's get it going in just a bit. And before we kick these games off, we got some bets to place related to them. Right now, we place those bets. We share our card in Graham's Gambling.
0: It's time for Graham's Gambling. Let's make some money.
1: Got a confession to make, Will Dalton. I bet on NBA Summer League basketball last night. I did it. I'm not proud.
2: Wow.
1: I made money off of it.
2: There you go.
1: I bet the Chicago Bulls plus 6.5. They covered that, but I also bet them on the money line. I sprinkled it, and they lost by 1. And Will, this is the part where Josh gets really angry at betting Summer League basketball. Are you familiar with the new free throw rule that exists? That they're tinkering with. So
2: yeah,
1: when you miss a free throw outside of the final 2 minutes, you're not just costing yourself 1 point, you might be costing yourself two or three. So the Chicago Bulls went 12 of 25 from the free throw line in this game, Will, which means they cost themselves up to 25 to 30 points off free throws in this game because of the new rule. So my money line bet, losing by a point when you cost yourself 25 to 30 points at the line, not a happy boy, Josh Graham, when watching this. But kind of deserve it because I bet Summer League. Let's get to the soccer because we got to get these bets in very quickly. Norway plus 175 to beat England. Will Dalton, we are positioned. This show is based out of the Triad, the Piedmont Triad area of North Carolina. This is where the Norwegian soccer team called home for 2 months. Hell yeah, we're going to bet on Norway. Hell yeah, we're going to see Erling Haaland wearing Carolina Hurricanes gear at a Stanley Cup Finals game and bet on them. Of course we are. Also, for soccer purposes, this England team might be out of gas. They had their right back get a red card in the Mexico match. They get this huge win. It's a massive high. You see the reaction. You had your, you know, Bellingham who had the two goals. He's jumping over the marketing sign, the right behind the net, and he's falling and hurting himself. This has letdown spot written all over it. If you follow international soccer, you know eventually England is going to vomit on itself. So, of course, we're going to take Norway at plus money facing the English. Of course we're going to do that. You think that England is going to win a World Cup and snap this long drought in the United States of America right after the 250th anniversary of us divorcing England? Hell no! Norway, plus 175 odds courtesy of DraftKings to beat England straight up. Erling Haaland, first goal scorer. We'd rather do that than bet on him to score an anytime goal because, well, you're not going to get any value with that. So plus 450, Erling Haaland, first goal scorer in the match. Staying away from Argentina, Switzerland. Staying away from the McGregor fight tonight. You can have that if you want to later tonight.
2: Spencer writes, do you have any wagers
1: on pickleball? None. Did get a new pickleball racket that I'm ready to play with. Don't have any odds either. Don't have any thoughts on the Yannick Sinner final in Wimbledon either. But Zverev, you're the tennis guy. Zverev, does he have a shot against Sinner or no?
2: I mean, he's got a shot because he's also one of the better players in the world. But Sinner, I mean, he's the cream of the crop right now in the sport on the men's side of things. So I think he's going to take it.
1: Man, I made a mistake. Last night at Westwood One Sports Night, I decided to bet on the New York Yankees in a way. I bet on Sam Plitler over 6.5 strikeouts.
2: And how's that going for you?
1: He allows a homer the first pitch to James Wood, and the Nats are up 2-0, and he only has 1K through two innings. Come on, Cam Schlittler. We need to pick it up. I guess it's kind of like a happiness hedge. If it goes well, yay, money. If they lose, well, then the Yankees lose, and that's almost just as good as the Baltimore Orioles winning games. So we have that. Oh, by the way, we have updated odds on where LeBron's going to play next season. Cleveland is still the front runner at plus 100. Miami is slightly better than 2-1 odds. Golden State floats at around 5-1. Philly's at 8-1 to land LeBron. That still seems very steep that they're that far of a long shot there. We did hear from Rich Paul, LeBron's super agent. We'll try to decipher what he had to say in the latest update. And about a half hour from now, on the baseball front, we've got Abby Labar who's going to join the program, MLB Network's Quick Pitch. You can catch her tonight. You can catch her on this show as well. So a lot for us to do. That's been Gramps Gambling for today's program. And a reminder, make sure if you haven't already, you're subscribed to our YouTube channel. It's where you can find some of the interviews, some of the great conversations we have last night. JP Della Camera, who's been calling U.S. soccer matches for decades, calling World Cup matches since the 80s. He joined us to talk about the state of U.S. soccer, which we'll get to momentarily. We have our podcast channel as well, Apple Podcast and Spotify, where you can find whatever you might miss on this program. So a lot of ways that you can consume us. Be sure to do that, however and wherever you listen or watch. It is greatly appreciated. Will Dalton, don't know if we'll be as obnoxious as we were for the Taylor Swift Travis Kelce wedding last week, but this coming week, new Christopher Nolan movie dropping, The Odyssey.
2: Yeah, it looks really good.
1: We gonna hang out and watch this thing?
2: Let's go. I'm in. Hey, did you see the popcorn? The popcorn container. It's an IMAX camera. Cause like Nolan, IMAX, that's his thing.
1: Oh, so you can have one of those?
2: You know, and maybe you can actually look at it.
1: Maybe we can work out a way to watch do like a Friday matinee. Cause you and I are going to be on Westwood One Sports Night together.
2: Yes.
1: The day that this drops. So maybe we could figure out a way to watch this film so that we can have some thoughts on it sometime next weekend. You know, for research purposes. Get to the bottom of it. So, Christopher Nolan dropping a new movie and a lot of big actors are in it. First one since Oppenheimer, if you're not familiar with some of Chris Nolan's work. In the wake of the U.S. loss to Belgium this week, old, tired, lazy tropes have returned to the national soccer discourse. We'll appropriately mock those and undress them next on the Josh Graham Show.
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3: What is your optimism level for the future of U.S. soccer? Closing the book on a week that started with the United States falling against Belgium, and as England-Norway get set to kick off in Miami Gardens, Florida, what's your optimism level as we turn the book and start next, focusing on 2030 for the Americans? 310-840-4910 if you want in. It is the Josh Graham Show. Anytime the United States loses in the World Cup, we hear the same lazy, tired tropes that get trotted out about the state of U.S. soccer. Don't fall victim to them, though. You don't have to give them credence because they're the same lazy, old, tired tropes. So how about we undress a few of them? Number one, nobody really cares about soccer in America. We don't care about soccer. Putting aside the fact that the U.S.-Belgium match was the most watched non-NFL game in America this century. No NBA game has come close to that rating. More than 50 million watching. No college football. No college basketball game. No Major League Baseball, no World Series has come close to that number of more than 50 million watching the U.S.-Belgium match. But nobody cares. Soccer's been the most popular sport in this country for more than a decade among youth sports participation. Most popular youth sport for more than a decade. And do we need to talk about how fabulous all these American World Cup atmospheres have been? Featuring Americans. Also, we have a professional league in this country that has owners that care enough to lure the world's greatest stars to their clubs. Lionel Messi plays for Inter Miami. Kylian Mbappe has indicated he's interested in joining MLS as well. It's something he said this past week. So that's dumb. Oh, America doesn't care about soccer. Got it. This might be the dumbest one, though. This one you hear all the time. If our best athletes didn't play football or basketball, the U.S. would dominate in soccer. We are Americans. Will Dalton, the producer of this show. Josh Jacobs. Yes, that Josh Jacobs taking your calls. Myself. We are Americans. But that doesn't mean we need to have the hubris to suggest that just because we're America means that we are inherently the best. That we are inherently entitled to win in something. Because that is at the root of what we're saying. Hey, the only reason we don't dominate in soccer and win World Cups every year is because we choose to. We choose not to. We choose to have our best athletes choose to play basketball. They choose to play football. Taylor Twellman, one of the leading commentators on American soccer this decade, this century, he was on with Ryan Russillo on his podcast, and he did a nice job addressing this notion.
4: So Chris Paul dedicates his whole life to soccer. I hear this one. Barry Sanders dedicates his whole life. I love the LeBron James claim to fame. Like, what position is LeBron going to play at 6'9", 260? Like, we're almost saying, like, Kylian Mbappe is not an athlete. Has anyone watched him? He can run 100 meters basically at 11 seconds. I'm not saying that there's not a point guard or a wide receiver in the history of the

0: the NBA or the NFL that couldn't have been a fantastic soccer player. But if you think that directly just saying that athlete goes to this, then why does Lionel Messi have 921 goals in his career and 818 assists in his career, and he wouldn't play any other sport in the United States of America because he's too small?
1: Bryce Young, World Cup soccer star for the United States, Will Dalton.
2: I mean, they got Charlotte FC right there. Get him in there. Give him a shot.
1: It's not a talent or an athleticism problem, is what really needs to be emphasized here. It's a developmental issue. It's about soccer IQ. It's about poise. It's about touch. The U.S.-Belgium match, it's a golden example of this. Belgium has a star player named Leandro Trossard, who was just dicing up the United States on Monday night. He got to his game with ease. Do you know what Leandro Trossard's height and weight is? He's 5'8", 145 pounds. Much smaller than any of the U.S. defenders he faced, given the United States the business. So it's not about the sheer talent level. Oh, it's not because the best talented players play football or basketball. No, it's not that. Lastly, there's the notion that because the U.S. didn't advance past the round of 16 again, there's the trope that we aren't making any progress. We are just sputtering. Same old U.S., nothing's changed. And that's not true. It denies what your eyes are telling you, that the value of winning a group and winning multiple group stage matches, which the U.S. hasn't done in the past, and winning a knockout stage match, even though there's the expansion of the tournament. But the way that they win, the aggressive style offensively, it's so much different than and so much more indicative of what we're accustomed to with our sports in America, watching our team play this way, than the way that we had to play in the past just to be competitive and have Tim Howard make a million saves and lean on goalkeeping and lean on teams making mistakes and counterpunching. Believing that the U.S. isn't making any progress, it ignores the talent upgrade of having more than half the 26-man U.S. World Cup roster play for Big Five European clubs. Again, it's okay to be disappointed. That might have been the most disappointing U.S. World Cup result this century. But don't be stupid. You don't have to be stupid or lazy or tired with the takes that you fall back on and that you go to. 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We have the latest on LeBron James that we'll get to momentarily, but we need to talk about the free throw rule in Summer League. We need to talk about this. Since there isn't a lot of Summer League basketball to talk about today, sorry, Will Dalton, know that you're very emotionally attached to the work of Liam McNeely and the reigning Summer League champion Charlotte Hornets that are in action today. But this probably is as good of a day as any during Summer League action to talk about this. Credit to the NBA schedule makers getting out of the way of the World Cup completely. None of the top five picks are in action today. They'll all be on tomorrow's slate. Get out of the way so that way maybe you get more of an audience on Sunday. Understand that. This free throw rule in Summer League, it's profoundly dumb. If you don't know what the rule is, they've tried this in G League, and now they're bringing it to the Summer League for experimentation. Outside of the final 2 minutes, any foul that prompts free throws will only have the foul shot taker attempt one shot. So if you're fouled on a three-point attempt, it's one attempt that you'll have. And if you make the attempt, you get three points. If you miss it, well, you just cost yourself at making 3 points. You get zero or two if it's two foul shots that you have. And this seems like the kind of rule that is created by marketing types that actually hate basketball. That's a part that's frustrating, honestly, about the U.S. soccer discourse, too, if we go back to that for a second, Will. You hear people, imagine how frustrating it might be if you are a soccer fan that follows it throughout the 4 years and cares about this dearly, hearing a ton of people that never talk about soccer, don't care about soccer, but every 4 years try to tell you you need to fix the sport. That was a thing that happened last decade with Major League Baseball. Oh, here's how to fix baseball from people that don't watch baseball. NASCAR, live in North Carolina. Oh, here's how you fix NASCAR from people who would never be caught dead watching NASCAR. Word of advice, don't take advice from people that don't care about you, that aren't invested in you. And that needs to be the advice for soccer, and particularly U.S. soccer as well. It doesn't mean that whoever created this rule likes basketball. Oh, we need to speed up this important, consequential part of the game. We need to get rid of this thing that, you know, who really cares? It's free throws. One of the most common identifiable basketball plays out there. We need to get rid of that. It sounds like something the Savannah Bananas would come up with. Walks? Boring. Let's sprint to first base. I mean, what are we doing here? Oh, we need to speed up the game? If the NBA really feels the need to want to speed up the game, how about start with limiting the amount of reviews that you allow? There shouldn't be an out-of-bounds review any other time but the fourth quarter. And maybe the final 2 minutes of the fourth quarter. Same for foul reviews, other than potential flagrants where guys might get thrown out of the game. That's what ruins the flow of the game, not free throw attempts. What are we doing? Credit, again, to the NBA for making the summer very interesting. No other sport has the month that follows their championship trophy being handed out being as interesting, arguably, as the championship itself, having your draft less than 2 weeks after the finals end, and having free agency start a week and change after that, and now having Summer League. We're not even a month removed from the Knicks winning the championship, and all of these things have happened. The NBA has been talked about nonstop, and this is a feature that is unique to the NBA. No other sport could say that they do this the way that the NBA does. But please throw this rule in the trash. Get rid of it. It's garbage. It's profoundly stupid. And it seems like something that was devised by people that actually hate basketball, that don't like basketball. And no, Will Dalton, we're not just espousing this take because I bet on Summer League basketball last night, had the Bulls money line, and they lost by a point and probably cost themselves close to 25 to 30 points because of this rule with 12 missed free throw attempts. That's not the reason we're having this take.
2: I don't know. It sounds a little fishy. Sounds just a little it is true. It sounds like something the Savannah Bananas might do.
1: It is.
2: That's where my brain goes. I don't like it.
1: Free throws are boring. Let's do jumping jacks instead. You know, whoever can hit this TikTok dance the best gets the 2 points. That's what we'll do, rather than free throw attempts. By the way, we're pro Savannah Bananas, okay? Tristan
2: Facts.
1: Peters.
2: We are.
1: We're pro Drake Toll. And Tristan Peters, former Durham Bulls legend, played for the White Sox, plays for the White Sox, hit for the cycle last night. Do love the idea, though, of scouts having to show up at Savannah Banana games now, and they're like, this guy, five-tool player, what are those tools? He's got a rope he could throw in right. He could do some trick plays. Great TikTok dancer. He was leading the choreography. And this guy, if we're looking for the fifth tool, he can sing, too. It's not bad. Could do backflips.
2: Wow.
1: Could write this down.
2: Dude's
1: Maybe
2: got it all.
1: We could pick this guy up. We could send him to Binghamton. Let's do that.
2: Value.
1: What's greater than Panda Watch at the San Diego Zoo and Anchorman? LeBron Watch 2026, which includes new comments from Super Agent Rich Paul that you will hear and will react to next on The Josh Graham Show.
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1: Regret to inform you that LeBron James Watch 2026 has hit a standstill here on the Josh Graham Show. Last week, it felt that things were really heating up. Rich Paul was seated in a chair next to Max Kellerman holding one of those metal pointers because he didn't want to stand up and point out things on a whiteboard, 10 teams on it, with rosters or starting fives included, talking about how LeBron would fit in, Rich Paul being the super agent to LeBron, of course. After all that discussion and all that deciphering that we did, we still don't have a resolution. We do not know where LeBron's going to be playing his basketball next season, maybe the last destination of his illustrious career. Because a week after breaking down those potential destinations on the whiteboard, Rich Paul, he was back with Max Kellerman, except this time, his latest LeBron update, it wasn't all that substantive.
23: There is none. There is none. I wish I knew. He's taking his time, man. Really evaluating things, taking his time. I've really left him alone. Play golf, do what the things you need to do. He understands where things are, and so when he gets ready, he'll let me know.
1: So this is the guy, Will, last week that was telling us how much LeBron loved Darius Garland versus James Harden, was telling us how he loved Maxi and all these things. And a week later, Rich Paul's now saying, I don't know. Your guess is as good as mine. You think I talked to this guy? What?
2: I don't think I believe him.
1: It's a different tone. It's a little different. It almost sounds like LeBron might not have loved the whiteboard that much. Maybe it was,
2: maybe,
1: hey, we're going to put some messaging out there, let people know, maybe try to kick the tires. Conspiracy Josh, he isn't here right now, but he espoused that video or the whiteboard was to try to get the Knicks' attention and Jalen Brunson's attention, but they're not interested in disrupting the good thing. They just want a title. You don't want to mess with that chemistry, mess with that starting five. So maybe that's what that was about, and now this is him tailoring it back, saying, guys, I don't know. I'm just watching summer league ball. That's all I'm doing, hanging out and eating popcorn and having a wired headphones into my phone and talking into the microphone that way, rather than having AirPods like a normal human being. That's what Rich Paul's doing now. And that's what he was doing when he joined one of ESPN's shows. Hannah Storm, as you're about to hear, made a reference to a Shams report. Shams Charania of ESPN, the insider, he reported that team execs were sending Rich Paul voice memos in order to court LeBron. Here was Rich Paul essentially confirming that with this exchange.
23: Shams finds these things out. Don't tell me how he finds these things out. I really have no idea how he finds these things out. I did not tell him that, but he found it out, and, you know, he had the information. But, yeah, the guy's unbelievable. But, you know, when he knows, I guess the rest of us will know, and I look forward to it.
1: I so badly would love to hear one of these voice memos get leaked. Just so badly, Will. It might be the most embarrassing thing we've ever heard. Just think about it in practice, Will. Imagine a GM or a coach, maybe even an owner, doing one of the voice memos and not sending it to LeBron, sending it to Rich Paul. Like, what do you imagine that might sound like? Hey, Rich, what's happening? Just looking to see if LeBron is making a decision. You know, we're really interested here in Cleveland. Hey, I know LeBron. I know LeBron really likes golf. You know, tell LeBron to make sure he's hitting them straight. You know, just tell him that stay away from the water. Baby, oh, you don't want to be going in the sand there, LeBron. Make sure to pass that along to him, okay?
2: Uh-huh. Yeah, there's no good way to make a voice memo pitch to Rich Paul about this. It's just, without it sounding ridiculous, as you're pointing out to us in real time.
1: You know, hey, tell LeBron that Firestone Country Club's really good. It's right here in Ohio. There's some good golf courses outside of Miami, and we got some here in Ohio, too, if LeBron's wanting the golf. Tell LeBron we said what's up and for shizzle. Please, please, just tell him this. We would really appreciate it, Rich Paul. That'd be great. It's just amazing.
2: Yeah.
1: Do you send voice memos to people? Ever? Ever?
2: Yeah, I've said I don't do it a lot, but there are times where maybe you have something lengthier to say that you don't feel like texting out, and maybe it's somebody you're closer with where it's like, okay, it's not that big of a deal.
1: I'm gonna send.
2: I don't know. I've done it before.
1: The most.
2: Yeah, I send BDOT voice memos all the time.
1: A voice memo because he's at the he's going to the Jay-Z Blueprint show tonight at Yankee Stadium.
2: Oh, and yeah.
1: So last night they brought Nas out. So we'll see. Maybe Eminem makes an appearance when they play Renegade or something. Nah, perhaps we can do that in a timeout, but that's an embarrassing thing. It does seem that LeBron is going to be joining an Eastern Conference team. Shams ruled out the Nuggets this week. He said the final five were Miami, Cleveland, Philly, Golden State, Minnesota, but listed East teams as being the front runners, those three East teams. Even though the Cavs are still the betting favorite to land LeBron, ESPN's Brian Windhorst said he's hearing differently.
0: I just want you to know that I'm hearing stuff in other cities too. I'm not going to say who, but I had somebody on the phone with me today that I consider a good source who was swearing it's a done deal in another city a couple hours ago. Mm-hmm. Okay? And so I am being very, very cautious.
1: Being cautious. If you go to Kalshi markets, a lot of people have been putting money on LeBron going to Miami in the last 24 hours. Couldn't help but laugh hearing Adam Schefter, because things are so slow in the NFL in the last week, go on shows and say that he heard that LeBron might be going to Miami because of golfing. That there are more golf courses there. That's what we've been reduced to. An NFL insider telling us that maybe the greatest star in basketball history might spend his last destination, might choose his last destination of his career based on golf. We're remaining firm that the Cavaliers still make the most sense, and that Cleveland's going to be the destination. The Heat, they have a lot of work to do with the roster. Even if you add LeBron, okay, you've got LeBron, Bam Adebayo, and Giannis. What else? Who's your point guard? Who are your shooters? Who's going to play defense on that team other than Giannis? 42-year-old LeBron going to be playing defense? Eh. Plus, we don't know if the Pat Riley relationship is all that solid. LeBron James doesn't have any ties to Philly. So going there to play third fiddle to Jaylen Brown and Joel Embiid, maybe even fourth fiddle with Tyrese Maxey being there, that just seems unlikely. That would be the best roster he can join, but we know LeBron. We know how calculated he is. We know how he thinks about his legacy and such. How do you turn down what's available to you in Cleveland? They were in the Eastern Conference Finals last year. They're a team that LeBron best fits with. Look at their current starting five, Will. It's James Harden, Donovan Mitchell, Max Strus, Evan Mobley, Jared Allen. Max Strus is obviously the odd man out. That's your small forward, the position LeBron plays. Max Strus becomes your sixth man, and LeBron's coming in there at the three. It's perfect. He has the most personal ties to that team, to that organization, not just Brandon Weens, but the Gilberts, not just the elder Gilbert, but his son. It's the team that would cater most to LeBron. If you go to Philly, that's not LeBron's team. That's Jaylen Brown's team now, and Joel Embiid's team. You go to Miami, they just invested so much in Giannis. That's not LeBron's team. If you go to Cleveland, even though they went to the Eastern Finals, that's LeBron's team. And none of those other guys have won a title. LeBron has. Town kid. He's 42. He cares about his legacy. He cares about being catered to. And in terms of basketball, it just makes too much sense that we're still holding firm that LeBron is going to be a Cleveland Cavalier when it's all said and done. If you have any voice memos that you'd like to do mimicking your favorite basketball coaches or GMs as if you're trying to court LeBron James, 310-840-4910 if you want in. We'd love to hear those faux voice memos. Trying to think about it from Philly's perspective. Hey, LeBron! Hope you're not hitting it in the water while you're golfing.
2: Water.
1: I hope get yourself a steak wit. And you know, the Eagles won a Super Bowl a few years ago. We can win ourselves a. I don't know why I'm making Michael Rubin sound this
2: either.
1: Way.
2: I'm not sure.
1: We have white parties. I know you were at the Diddy white parties, LeBron. You could come to my white parties. What's up?
2: Oh, my God. No, I actually think Philly makes a ton of sense. And I think that starting five would be so good that I don't even think LeBron would care if he wasn't like that, quote-unquote, his team. I think that would be – because, I mean, think about it. You got Embiid. You got Jaylen Brown.
1: But this isn't 2K, Will. This isn't 2K. Like – chemistry matters. How sure. If Jaylen Brown wasn't happy winning in Boston, winning a title where he was the finals MVP, how do you think he's going to do working with LeBron and Joel Embiid? And all that seems disastrous. And then, well, the Embiid piece, how reliable is he going to be out there? What's the alternative to in the post there? Oh, we got Bona playing a ton of minutes? That, all right. And then... We didn't even mention VJ Edgecombe. Okay, well, we got to make room.
2: Yeah.
1: It's just a lot. These are good problems to have in terms of sheer talent, but without having ties to the organization, I think you're underselling the importances of relationships and chemistry. And I think there are fewer questions in Cleveland on that front, and the basketball team's good enough to compete that should be probably the top build option.
2: And not only that, this is going to be the final part of the docuseries right here.
1: Yes.
2: And it's got to look right. It's got to book in perfectly.
1: Yes.
2: And Philly, and while talented on paper, would just look funky.
1: It would. LeBron cares about these things. By the way, there's quite a bit happening in sports today. Norway, England, fresh out of the hydration break. No score. 32nd minute. Speaking of English sporting events, Wimbledon finals are this weekend. Will Dalton, did you watch any of the women's match that just wrapped up, or are you just locked in on Jannik Sinner facing Zverev tomorrow?
2: I'm locked in on Jannik Sinner. I'll be honest, I did not watch a single point of the women's match
1: today. So many upsets on the women's side. Like, don't even think any of the top five players in the world were involved in this final.
2: Yeah,
1: you had a couple Goff of
2: got upset.
1: Where are they from? I remember reading they're from the same country. The two finalists.
2: They are,
1: but Linda Neskova ended up winning in straight sets, one in three sets. But they're both from Chechnya. There you go. Winning the Wimbledon women's final and then the men's finals tomorrow. Final weekend before the All-Star break. Let's check in to see if I'm being rewarded for betting on Cam Schlittler's over on strikeout totals. Cam Schlittler has 2 Ks through 4 innings. Yankees are the worst, man. Hate them more than some diseases. Now, not like cancer. Not like the worst diseases out there.
2: Yeah, just
1: but
2: the rest of them.
1: Do I hate it more than RSV? Probably. Do I hate the Yankees more than that? Do I hate the Yankees more than hand, foot, mouth? It's probably close as the dad of a 20-month-old, right?
2: Yeah.
1: Probably hate the Yankees on that front. Hate them that type of way. Seahawks champion head coach Mike McDonald unintentionally stirred up the football world this week. You'll hear why and we'll react next on the Josh Graham Show.
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1: Let's try out the accent. An absolute firecracker. Norway. Left-footed strike from distance. Clings the post and is in, giving Norway the lead, and they are pressing. It was after Erling Haaland had a couple of chances that didn't go. Now another shot on net, and Pickford makes the save. 1-0 Norway atop of England. England on the ropes a little bit towards the latter stages of the first half. A hat tip to the legend Dan Patrick, who found himself making some headlines this week. We got to see Kathy Engelbert on the range, getting some of her sand work in, the WNBA commissioner. That wasn't great. Not a great look for the WNBA, evading an interview with the great Dan Patrick. But that's not what we're actually talking about right here, though. Who was Seattle Seahawks champion head coach Mike McDonald talking about exactly? This was an exchange on Dan Patrick's show that has stirred up the football world on social media.
2: Who did you seek advice from going into the Super Bowl that might surprise me?
3: I wouldn't have surprised. I called John Harbaugh and I talked. He was great. Probably can't mention one guy that really helped us out that had some conflict of interest.
2: can we guess?
3: Sure. I don't know if I'm going to tell you, but go ahead.
2: Bill Belichick.
3: I'm not that cool.
1: Aha. Uh-huh. Everybody will. Everybody on the internet took that clip and said, he's clearly talking about Tom Brady. So much so that Paul Papps, who works on the Dan Patrick Show, has spent the last 24 hours saying it's not Tom to anybody who has posted saying it was Tom. Zach Gelb, the talk host, reached out to McDonald and was told a similar denial. He wasn't talking about Tom. Not calling anybody a liar, but we'll say this. If it was Tom, do you think that Mike McDonald would tell you? Both Zach Gelb and also to Paul Papps. Now, maybe Papps got a name of somebody else. But Will, given the clip of what McDonald just said there, it makes too much sense for it to be Tom Brady. Who else could it be for him to answer the question that way? How many times did we hear the words throughout last football season, conflict of interest with Tom Brady? Given the Raiders ownership deal, conflict of interest. Also, the Seahawks were facing the Patriots, so that's another level. Yep. So for him to snicker and say, a guy who's had a little bit of conflict of interest that we don't want to say out loud, now you might be thinking, well, why would Tom want to help Seattle? What's the connection there? Glad you asked. At the point of the Super Bowl, Tom Brady had already helped hire Clint Kubiak, the Seahawks offensive coordinator, to be the Raiders coach. So if you're building a relationship with your new head coach, you're not going to help him if you can potentially win the Super Bowl? Also, who did Mike McDonald say there he did hear from that helped him? Oh, John Harbaugh. Well, what's the tie between John Harbaugh and Mike McDonald? Oh, wait. Mike McDonald worked for Jim Harbaugh. Where exactly? Oh, yeah, that would be Michigan. Where did Tom Brady go to school again? Oh, yeah! Michigan man. Uh-huh. And remember right before the Super Bowl, Will? Super Bowl week, we had the curious comments from Tom Brady where he said he had no dog in the fight in a Super Bowl involving the New England Patriots. That became a real deal. Like, all of it is right there in front of you if you want to make the case. Taking Paul Papps, taking Zach Gelb at their word, let's say it's not Tom Brady. Who else could it be? Let's start speculating. Who else could it be?
4: Gronk? Is it Gronk?
1: Mike. Mikey McD. Gotta tell you, man. Here's a thought. How about just get to the quarterback over and over and over again? Do that. Just completely run over that rookie tackle. Do that over and over and over again. Thanks, Gronk. Appreciate that. Maybe it was another lead analyst. Maybe it was Chris Collinsworth.
4: Oh.
1: Mike! Appreciate the call, Mike. And, you know, Drake May is no Patrick Mahomes. So what you want to do is just get to him and get him off his spot, Mike. Maybe it's Tony Romo. Jim! No, this is Mike. Jim! They're gonna try to run the ball to the left on this next play. Okay, thanks, Tony. Maybe it's Troy Aikman. Don't have a Troy Aikman impression.
4: No, sadly. You don't have that. What about Julian Edelman, maybe? Randy Moss? I don't know. I'm just naming people.
1: Robert Kraft. Well, no, he actually wants the Patriots to win. He's still the owner over there.
4: Yeah.
1: Don't know who else it could be. Gerard Mayo.
4: It's Tom Brady. It's Tom Gerard. Brady. Oh, God.
1: Yeah, I don't want Mike Vrabel to win a year after I was fired. So I'm going to help you out, give you some of the insight on Drake May.
4: Conspiracy.
1: Uh-huh. Conspiracy Josh.
4: That's Conspiracy
1: somewhere.
4: Josh.
1: Just hanging out. Make sure if you haven't already, you're subscribed to the YouTube channel, you're subscribed to the podcast, searching Westwood One Sports Night. It's been growing really, really strongly. We haven't even been streaming for 5 months, and we already have more than 2,000 subscribers, and that's picking up on the video end. We're on in 300 markets across the country and in Canada. However, and wherever you listen or watch, appreciate that. Bellingham just scored for England. 1-1. Added time in the first half. This is going to be a fun game in Miami Gardens, no question about it. Abby Labar going to join us in about a half hour. We got three guys dressed as three lions in the stands. It's pretty good stuff. Abby Labar, rising star, MLB Network's Quick Pitch, going to join us with this being the final weekend until the All-Star break. And speaking of the All-Star break, Major League Baseball, it's not popular to give leagues a ton of credit because the leagues are generally run by billionaires, and giving billionaires credit is something that people will push back against. And, you know, every time a commissioner speaks publicly, you hear them get booed. And that certainly has been the case with Rob Manfred. It's never popular to give commissioners credit. It's like giving the principal credit. Very uncool to do so. But pushing against that urge to, you know, be critical, to be edgy, Major League Baseball's hit a home run with this year's All-Star festivities. Every decision that the league has made related to this All-Star game and this All-Star week, it's been the right one. Can't identify a move that hasn't been positive or good that they've made so far. A weekend after America 250, given the All-Star game to Philly, the birthplace of America, where the Constitution and the Declaration of Independence were drafted, signed, written, it's just perfect. Just like the Hank Aaron tribute in Atlanta last year, you should expect that Major League Baseball is going to draw on its history as America's pastime at some point during the broadcast, and it's going to be really cool. We learned about Budweiser selling a Liberty Bell filled with beer at the All-Star game. Will Dalton, did Budweiser steal this idea from our Stanley Cup champion, Carolina Hurricanes? You have the Hurricanes beer. You have the beer.
4: Yes, they did. They had to. It's either, well, Carolina and the Buffalo Sabres. Because the Sabres have a pretty sweet beer saber. So they ripped it from the both of them. But the skate's better. The skate's better.
1: How much did it cost?
4: You know what? I need to find that number because, see, the thing is, the person that got this for me, she got it from somebody else. Like, she convinced them to give it to her. So
1: we need to bring this up to Abby LaBar. Because Abby was talking about this on the broadcast, quick pitch last night, and we don't know how many ounces are in this Liberty Bell filled with beer. We don't know how much it's going to cost. So we'll get to that with Abby LaBar in about a half hour. The musical performances for Tuesday night, it's Jennifer Hudson performing America the Beautiful. It's Patti LaBelle on the anthem. It's Boys to Men that'll perform later in the game when they do the Stand Up for Cancer. Baseball, just hitting home runs left and right. And then when you get to the baseball piece of it, the league has gotten, it's been handed some fortunate breaks with players that are going to be participating in it. It was announced this week, Kyle Schwarber is going to compete in the Home Run Derby. Bryce Harper joining them as fellow Philly hometown players that are going to be in the running. They have this Liberty Bell medallion trophy that the winner of this Home Run Derby will win, and it reads champ across the front. Jacob Isurowski and Shohei Ohtani, they're not going to be in the All-Star game, but that opens the door for Philly, Southpaw, Chris Sanchez to start. That seems like a no-brainer. Yeah, he's pitching today, but that's about the time that he'd be throwing his bullpen in between starts. He could pitch an inning. It seems like a no-brainer. And you have a great celebration of new stars with 26 first-time All-Stars, including the lights of James Wood, who homered off of Cam Schlittler the first pitch he saw earlier today. Just a terrific young star in our nation's capital. Or Shea Langeliers, who hits a lot of homers with the Athletics. Or fireball pitcher Chase Burns with the Reds. Hashtag pro Deeks. Da-da-da-da-da-da-da-da. Go Deeks. Smaller decision than recent years. They've added up to elevating this game. The home run swing off, a big hit last year. The commissioner's legends pick with the purpose of recognizing older active legends. Not implemented every year, but when implemented, it's the right move. Clayton Kershaw a year ago. Justin Verlander this year, he announced his retirement after the 2026 season. He'll get a chance to have a moment on the national stage. One more national moment. Something as simple as holding the draft at the All-Star site, the draft starting today, that's been very smart. It just feels like a giant celebration for baseball. And Major League Baseball got to tip our cap and give credit where it's due. They've hit a home run with this year's All-Star Week. Despite the disappointing setback against Belgium, there is a case to be made that U.S. soccer is heading in the right direction. And we will make that case next on the Josh Graham Show.
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2: Baltimore Orioles or Norway star Erling Haaland? You just might get these hands. You just might get the Bam Adebayo Tyler Hero treatment. So just know that on the front end. You'll get the fake... You'll be the fake tough guy Tyler Hero in this instance. You'll get slugged in front of your AAU basketball team. So just be careful. If you're going to call into the show, you best come correct. 310-840-4910. And the question that we're asking is, what is your optimism level in the future of U.S. soccer? This is the show where we close the book on USA soccer for quite some time. The week started with disappointment, and this is the end of the week. 310-840-4910. What is your optimism level in the future of U.S. soccer? Because again, at the start of the week, there's no question the U.S. men's national team, that loss to Belgium, it was one of the most disappointing results in American soccer history. That is true. And it's elicited one of the stronger weeks of soccer discourse that we've ever seen in this country. And now that we're at the end of the week, let's talk about those reactions. And let's talk about specifically where those reactions might have gone too far. Yes, it was a disappointing loss in Seattle. But no, U.S. soccer doesn't need to scrap everything, blow everything up because of one specific result. And whether or not you choose to believe it or not, American soccer is heading in a positive direction. They're heading in the right direction. It's another reminder that success is not linear in sports. If you're a baseball fan, you probably understand this better than any fan does or in any sport, that you don't go 162-0. You have losses. You have setbacks. Okay, just continually win 2 out of 3, win series, handle your business, don't get swept. That's how you end up being a really good Major League Baseball team. Throughout history, there are endless examples that we can cite that say that, A, success isn't just continually going upward. There are hiccups. There are setbacks that happen along the way. Michael Jordan not making his varsity team at Laney High School in Wilmington, North Carolina. Tom Brady being drafted 199 in round 6. The Seattle Seahawks missing the playoffs in 2024 before dominating the sport a year later and winning the Super Bowl. So while the U.S. was dominated by Belgium, no question about it, on home soil, in the home of the Seahawks, oddly enough, that doesn't mean everything is lost. All is for naught. The trajectory still is moving upward, and there is a strong case to be made for that, and here is the case. The U.S. did things in this World Cup that they just weren't doing in the past. 2 wins in the group stages? That hasn't happened before. The only loss in the group stages being on a last-minute goal in the third match while 9 starters were being benched against Turkey? They won the group. And then they dominated Bosnia and Herzegovina in the round of 32. Oh, but Josh, they only won that 2-0. Yeah, but they lost their top goal scorer to a red card. And after being shorthanded, they still notched 2 top-flight chances after the ejection. Christian Pulisic, he scored a goal and it was offsides. And then Malik Tillman's goal did count on the set piece. And by the way, if you're going to go out and say, oh, the opposing talent level, it's not that great, it was all set up for the U.S. All 3 wins that the U.S. had were against teams that made it to the knockout stages. And they did it without Christian Pulisic, their alleged greatest star, greatest talent, scoring 1 goal. Or even playing at all against Australia. And that's got to count for something. Here is Fox soccer commentator J.P. Della Camera joining our show on Westwood One Sports Night to affirm that the U.S.'s achievements are real and there are things to feel good about from this World Cup.
3: There's so many people out there that have negative thoughts. And

0: I'm not saying that the U.S. team didn't deserve some of it, but, you know, they did win their group. They did win a round of 32 game. And unfortunately, like I said, picked an awful time to play their very worst game. But would you judge a World Cup on one game?
1: You shouldn't. You shouldn't judge at least your entire state of soccer, your entire federation based on one game. Or else is Brazil stripping it all down? Germany? See, this show's based in North Carolina, where college basketball is king. And single elimination tournaments, single elimination brackets, weird things can happen. Upsets. Virginia, a 16-1 upset. That's one of the most embarrassing losses you can have in sports. Lose it to a 16 seed. That never happened before. They lose. Good thing they didn't decide to just strip it all down and say, fire the coach, get rid of Tony Bennett and everyone. Because a year later, what did they do? They won it all. There's little doubt that the talent level of U.S. men's soccer is higher than it's ever been, and it's rising. And it's something that is tangible. This isn't a guess. It's not a feeling. When the U.S. last hosted the World Cup in 1994, just three or four players were on big five European clubs. That number then climbed to six or seven in 2002. That was the American team that made it to the quarterfinals. This year, 14 guys, such as Tyler Adams and Chris Richards in the EPL, or Christian Pulisic and Weston McKennie in Serie A in Italy, are on big five European clubs. It's the first time more than half the 26-man roster played on your top European clubs. So believe that, and believe what your eyes tell you. That we're not the team because of talent disparity that sits back anymore and is forced to counterpunch when teams make mistakes. You can take it to an opponent. You can be aggressive. You can be creative. And that's what we're seeing. And that should overpower all the same normal tired tropes that we hear anytime the United States loses in the World Cup. But what say you? 310-840-4910 if you want in. Optimism level for the state of U.S. soccer moving forward. We do have Abby Labar, MLB Network. It's going to join us in about 15 minutes. This is the Josh Graham Show, however, and wherever you're listening or watching on Westwood One Sports. Greatly appreciate that. Let's go actually north of the border to Canada. Let's go to Charlie. He's in Toronto. Charlie, this must mean that you're Swiss on the topic here, that, hey, you're trying to view this as an unbiased observer. Where are you on the state of U.S. soccer?
2: Well, I'm not completely unbiased because I'm a dual citizen, American Canadian, born in the States, living most of my life in Canada. So I'm a citizen and fan of both countries. But I'm very optimistic on the state of soccer, even though it's not my favorite sport, for both countries, but specifically for America. And there's no question, in my opinion, you're right that the quality of the players has improved. Also, the quality of the MLS as a domestic league has improved, and sort of the average player coming out of that league is better than it was when the league first started, which I think was after the 94 World Cup in the U.S., if I'm not mistaken.
1: Yeah, 1996.
2: Yeah, exactly. So I think there's definitely reason for optimism. But I disagreed with one thing that you said earlier in terms of like the tropes or whatever that people say, that, you know, mm-hmm. that you were saying that they were not valid. I think it is valid to say, I know it's valid to say that the very best athletes in the American athletic scene generally do not stay in soccer past sort of like, you know, a teenage age. The fact that there's youth soccer numbers are high doesn't mean anything. Once it gets to sort of an older stage, older teenagers or above, they don't stay there. And just to give you some, you know, some context on that, even the NHL, right, which is probably the fourth out of the traditional four big leagues in North America, is like four or five times more popular than the MLS is.
1: But here's the pushback on that real quick. Let me push back on that for a second. Would you agree that Kylian Mbappe and Lionel Messi are the two best players in the world? Like they're right now, they're the golden boot leaders currently with eight goals in the tournament. You would agree that they're two outstanding, amazing, world-class players. Okay, maybe Erling Haaland, that's fine. But for the sake of Mbappe and Lionel Messi, those two guys, just how they play, how they look, their frame, their height, Those are not players that would play basketball or football, but the frame of what makes a great soccer player, it is not restrained by the fact that football and basketball exist, because again, the frame of what a great soccer player looks like are not the guys that generally play football and basketball. So I reject the notion that because LeBron James is the greatest athlete we have in basketball, that means that we don't have that we're restricting the ability to have a great soccer player. I don't buy that.
2: I don't think I don't think anyone's restricting it. I just think that because soccer, I think it is proof that soccer is still on an ongoing basis. World Cups are different. You can't judge it by World Cup ratings. Americans love big events, and especially big events in their country, you know, Olympics, all that stuff. So of course, and especially if an American team is involved in a game, it doesn't matter if it was whatever, any big sport, they love big events and they love prestigious events.
1: Who were you rooting for when USA played Canada in hockey in the men's Golden Cup gold medal game?
2: So only in hockey only, I'm a Canada fan, because it was kind of the way I made my Canadian identity. But in other sports, I root for the U.S., you know, if that makes sense.
1: See, that makes sense, but I only bring that game up to make the point. Okay, sure. We care about football and we care about basketball more than we care about soccer. We certainly care about those sports more than we care about hockey, too. And we're the gold medal winner in both men's and women's hockey. So how's that relevant?
2: Well, yeah, and that's why I'm optimistic, because I think if soccer gets a little bit more popular, it doesn't have to rival, you know, NFL. It never will. Or even NBA or baseball for sort of higher level leagues. But if it gets a bit more popular, U.S. is such a country of excellence, athletic excellence, and other kind of excellence, that I think that will be enough to put them in the top tier, you know, top 10 in the world
1: in the relatively near
2: future.
1: That's great stuff. Charlie, I hope you'll give us a shout back. It's good to hear from you in Toronto, bringing up great points.
2: Thank you so much. Thank you.
1: 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Will Dalton, just need you to tell me which of these answers. It's talking season. College football's here. The Big 12 was up first. Which of these two answers from Big 12 Commissioner Brett Yormark more embarrassing for the conference, the Big 12? A conference that doesn't have one school in the league that can win a national championship. The last time a current member in that league won a title was Colorado in 1990. They're 1-8 all-time in college football playoff games. Here are your options. Brendan Sorsby obviously has been a black eye for the league. He's not going to play, but Texas Tech and the way that they handled it, not great. Here's how Big 12 Commissioner Brett Yormark decided to address the issue when asked about it at Big 12 Media Days. Perhaps we could get to that in a second. Here was Brett Yormark when asked about the Brendan Sorsby situation at Texas Tech and all the stuff that followed and the controversy.
3: Let me start off by saying I appreciate the question. I appreciate other questions that are probably going to come forth today. Today is not the time to address that issue. Today is about celebrating the upcoming football season and celebrating our 16 schools. But I appreciate the question, so thank you.
1: You nailed it. That's a perfect way to handle that particular problem. There goes Brett Yormark on the Brendan Sorsby situation. So there's your first option, Will. The second option, Big 12 football announced a new partnership with Monster Energy Drinks. For just $20 million, Monster Energy has purchased Jersey Patch sponsorships for the 16 Big 12 football schools, but also for men's and women's basketball too. On-field sponsorships for football, on-court sponsorships for basketball. You're going to make a little bit more than $1 million or around $1 million per school. That's what it costs to have your prestige, have your league's most visible partner be some gross energy drink. Here was Brett Yormark talking about that partnership.
3: Monster Energy represents drive, edge, ambition, qualities that mirror our student athletes and the Big 12 Conference. Our multi-year partnership is a first of its kind, built on the right brand and cultural alignment. Monster Energy is the number one energy drink domestically and will take this conference to places it has not been before.
1: Like H-E-B and Bucky's and maybe a Wawa, Sheetz, or Publix. That's where the Big 12 is going to be taken. What's more embarrassing?
4: I think the Soresby is a little more embarrassing. Mainly, maybe I'm biased here.
1: It's not the time. At Big 12 Media Day, the biggest story in college football this summer, it's not the time to discuss that.
4: Yeah,
1: it's time to celebrate. It's time to celebrate a league that can't win anything ever. That really isn't a power conference.
4: Hey, kudos to Monster Energy, I say. Like, I have no problem with that at all. They should look into sponsoring this show. Yes. But nothing makes me chuckle more than when somebody, a commissioner, a coach, whoever it is, goes, I appreciate the question. But
1: I've been hit with
4: the
1: I appreciate the question quite a bit. I don't know. Jim Phillips might hit
4: you
1: with
4: don't.
1: That. I don't know if I'll ask Jim Phillips, the ACC commissioner, anything this week while we're out this way, because I did get a message from Jim after the Chicago Cubs beat my Baltimore Orioles 2 out of 3.
4: Oh, boy.
1: And, he gets a little chesty when his Cubs do something. So we'll see what happens at ACC Media Days later this week. Since the All-Star break will arrive after this weekend, what have been the biggest stories of baseball's first half? We'll ask MLB Network's rising star, Abby Labar, when she joins us next on The Josh Graham Show.
5: We know you're jonesing for some football just like we are. NFL training camps begin opening in 11 days. And yes, we're counting. You're home for the NFL. 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
1: During the week, MLB Network's Abby Labar and yours truly are kindred spirits in a way, in that we both host shows that are at the latest possible hours. Her show, of course, is MLB's Quick Pitch, MLB Network's Quick Pitch. And Abby joins us now. Abby, let's start with the unofficial conclusion of baseball's first half. Like so much in life, there's been some good pitchers in the National League, for example. Heck, even the tarps off movement. Then there's been the bad, you know, yeah. CBA labor talk, managers being fired, maybe the entire American League. What have been the storylines that have most stood out to Abby Labar?
23: Okay, I had literally just pulled up the standings because I was like, all right, where are we at today? Like, I obviously look at them every day, but I swear they change all the time. Okay, so like in the AL wildcard, you have the Tigers that are like 2.5 games back, but there's like 10 teams like right there in front of them. Okay, who would have thought that? The Red Sox, the Blue Jays, all out of the wild card. And then you've got like teams over in the NL, like the Marlins are sitting in the third wild card. Like it's the teams that like we thought we would be talking about more that would be in playoff contention right now headed into
1: somebody told me with a straight face last night, Abby, on the show Westwood One Sports Night, hey, you should be excited about your Orioles. They're 3 games out of the wild card. My response, how many teams are in front of them for the wild card? 5? Oh, it's you're 3 insane. Back. Great.
23: I can tell you right now. Let's see. All right, Orioles entering the day. 3 games back. Tigers, Red Sox, Blue Jays, Astros, and Twins are all ahead of them. Okay, and the Mariners are in that third spot.
1: And those aren't the teams in. Those are the 5 teams that are out.
23: Card. We're talking wild card. Yeah, those are teams that are out. And then the Mariners are the first team out of those that are actually in a spot. Yeah. It's insane. And like, you know, it's baseball, right? Like it's 162 game season. Like we're going to see some crazy stuff in the second half. But like, I do feel like this is the first in the last, like, you know, I've done this for, this is my third season. Like I am so surprised with the storylines that we had coming into the year and the teams that were like, no doubt going to be top of the headlines conversations that like are disappointing and really have just had lackluster performances. And then the surprise teams like White Sox, Marlins, even the Nationals, like the Nationals have, like, they've been putting up runs left and right. They've been averaging the most runs in MLB, like, to start the year. And so it's teams like that, that it's like, whoa, where did they come from? And it's fun, but it's fun though. I love that we're talking about now, of course, the Dodgers are still, you know, the best team in the league right now. And that's a story for another day, but, it's fun to see kind of the different clubs get into the conversations and be highlighted. And it just goes to show the young talent, you know, that's up and coming. And I feel like we're in that transition phase now where some of these veteran players, you know, Justin Verlander just announcing his retirement, like those guys are kind of, that generation's kind of out. And then we got the new guys coming in and it's cool to see them producing.
1: That has been a note that you've struck quite a bit, Abby LaBarre. She is an up-and-coming talent herself. And on that note, when we talked about a month or two ago, we were a little bit into the season, and we were talking about the storylines that stood out to you at that point, and you said, it's the young stars in baseball. Yeah. And I felt so much of the national discourse had been focusing on the dark cloud that had been floating above the sport with CBA and labor talk, that answer, it resonated. And I thought about that answer when last Saturday night, a week ago, we get the All-Star teams and there are 26 first-time All-Stars that are selected. If we view the All-Star game that we can dig deeper into in just a bit as being a celebration of baseball, that's a great place to start. But when you're highlighting the next wave of young stars, who are some of the guys that most excite Abby LaBarre?
23: Yeah, like you think like last night, you know, in Toronto, you had Kazuma Okamoto. Like he literally tied Shohei Ohtani for most homers by a Japanese-born player in a rookie season. Like there's, you know, there's an, we got Murakami is a big one. You know, I love all these, I love all this Japanese talent that's up and coming. It's fun because we're comparing them now to Shohei. You know, you look at those guys on the Nationals, right? Like James Wood, CJ Abrams, like they're just scratching the surface. Down in Miami, you got Otto Lopez. You got some of, you know, those star guys down there. So, you know, I think the Rays, like Junior Caminero has been an unbelievable story. And it's funny because like you think like Caminero, like he's been here, but he just turned 23, like
1: crazy,
23: a couple of weeks ago. And, you know, even some of those guys like Abrams and Wood, I'm like, I feel like we've been talking about them for a couple of years now, but the reality is they come into the league so young, they're still young, new faces. And so I think that says even more about the guys like the rookies, especially like Chase DeLauder. You know, we were talking about him a lot in the beginning of the season, Paul Skeens and how he came in, you know, as a rookie, like, the way that those guys come in now too and produce so much more immediately. And then you have the Caminero's of the world that are just a couple years, you know, removed from that, you know, young age group, but they're still that pool of young talent and they're really finding their footing. So it's like that group of guys, that draft class are kind of starting to click and they're being developed in the right, within the right clubs. And then you've got the rookies that are just, they hit the ground running because of however they're prepping, you know, before they come into the league. I think ABS has been a big part of, you know, all of those storylines too, because a lot of those guys were seeing that and just how the game is changing and adapting. And I think those young guys like started to see that early, and credit to them for coming into the league and adapting the way that they needed to. So
1: Abby LaBarre is with us here, MLB Network's Quick Pitch, kind enough to join us at the Josh Graham Show, Westwood One Sports. Getting to the All-Star game, it seems, and we were just talking about this, that baseball has struck all the right notes with this year's game.
23: Yeah.
1: It's the weekend after America 250, so let's go to the birthplace of America where the Constitution and the Declaration of Independence were drafted and written. Or you think about even the musical performances from, hey, we got Patti LaBelle, Jennifer Hudson, and Boys to Men. No big deal. That seems pretty cool. Hey, you have the All-Star game where you have the Home Run Derby and the Philly Liberty Bell is featured on it, a massive medallion that says champ across the front, which might explain why Kyle Schwarber and Bryce Harper are both competing in the thing in addition to Murakami and you have other stars that are in it too. You mentioned Junior Caminero. He's going to be part of it. It seems Justin Verlander, you mentioned. Yep. That's the commissioner's legends pick. It seems that every piece of this All-Star weekend, even starting with today, having the draft on site, seems to be a celebration of baseball. What aspect of All-Star week do you have circled multiple times, Abby?
23: Okay, first of all, can we just shout out Don Mattingly? Because I don't think anyone had more pressure. No team, no manager had more pressure going into this All-Star break than, or this All-Star week, than Don Mattingly, because he knew that this team needed to be good and there needed to be a positive vibe around the Phillies going into hosting such a massive event. And hey, he delivered. And I think that's what makes this more fun, right? Especially like Phillies fans are happy right now. It was tough to start the season, and knowing that this was going to be kind of the halfway point is having this massive, exciting, you know, representation of baseball and America's pastime happening like in their city. And so, you know, it's great to see that they were able to turn things around. I think they've had like the second best record in baseball since he took over. And you know, overall, to your point, like I think the past and the present and the future of baseball, and then, you know, kind of those veteran guys, like it's a really good mix of just the identity of what baseball is right now. And I think the home run derby, that's always going to be like, come on. The home run derby is so fun. And I don't think, and it's a new format this year, so that'll be interesting to see. But like, I think there's never not excitement around the home run derby. And then that, and the pool of people that we have this year, I think is really fun. Like Ben Rice, I'm really excited to watch.
1: Oh yeah.
23: You know, like you said, like the Harper Schwarber duo, like, wouldn't it be, how cool would it be if there was like, you know, it was them two in the finals of the, you know, showdown between Harper and Schwarber. Like that would be something that the fans would really eat up. So that's always a cool one to watch. And I think they did a good job at who's going to be in that derby.
1: Abby, we might have buried the lead this entire conversation, though. You Uh-oh. Mentioned this on Quick Pitch last night, as did we, because it's very, you know, top of mind. There, Budweiser is selling a Liberty Bell that you can drink out of. We don't know the pricing for such an item.
23: There's not a lot of details on it, because when we were sharing it last night, we were like, all right, we need more.
1: How many ounces?
23: We need more information.
1: How many ounces? See, that's a key question too. But I have an idea. I have two thoughts on the Budweiser Liberty Bell beer. Number one.
23: It's giving Carolina Hurricanes hockey stick.
1: Now, it's interesting you bring that up.
23: Or the boot.
1: Will Dalton, this is where you step into the fray.
23: No! Let's go, Canes.
0: It's incredible. This thing is incredible.
1: How many times have you drinking out of this skate? Just once?
0: Twice.
23: Is it actually like, is it functional?
0: Oh, yeah. No, it functions. It works.
23: The rim looks really thick.
1: See, I imagine it's a missed opportunity for Will to not drink out of it the night that the Hurricanes, our beloved Hurricanes, won the Stanley Cup. He was hanging out with me, though, and we didn't know what to do with our hands, like Ricky Ruby. Like that night, it was a Sunday night, and it's, you know, Winston-Salem, North Carolina is where we're hanging, and we just decide, what's the most North Carolina thing we could do? Let's go to Cookout. So that's what we did. We just went to Cookout to celebrate, and the people at Cookout could not care less that the Canes won. But we got food, and we celebrated. But here's the second thought, Abby LaBar. Thank you, Will, for your services with the beer skate and all. No, I don't want to see you. I want to see Abby LaBar.
23: There. Hey.
1: What are we doing?
23: Why am I so tiny now?
1: Gosh, Will, you're...
23: Is that normal?
1: No, that's not a normal thing.
23: Oh, now, just...
1: Now, there we go. Hip.
23: I'm back.
1: Will Dalton doing the things. Okay.
23: It's fine. This is nighttime hours for it. Like, this is when we should be sleeping.
1: It's true. Second thought. Whatever amount of ounces that's in this item, whatever amount of beer it holds, $17.76. That's what it needs to cost.
23: Oh, my gosh. They should hire you for marketing.
1: It's right there. Sitting right there, Abby LaBar.
23: That's like a good price. That's like a great price range, too.
1: How much of the pull of the All-Star game? How does that make it more appealing to attend the All-Star game? Potentially getting a Budweiser Liberty Bell.
23: Yes. Anything with souvenirs, like, sign me up. I'm trying to go. Working on it.
2: Liberty Bell.
23: I mean, I love Philly. I think it's a great. I spent Thanksgiving there one time at a what's the restaurant called? I was traveling with the Hurricanes and we were playing the Flyers and it was like Thanksgiving. It was like my first Thanksgiving away from home and we went. Me and the production crew went and ate at what's the place?
2: Did you go to Pat's and Gino's?
23: No, it's like it's a chain. It's like a steakhouse.
2: Oh.
23: Del Frisco's.
2: Okay.
23: Yeah.
2: So you spent Thanksgiving in Philly. That seems like a nice place to be.
23: A nice little spot.
2: I'm just gonna be kind and charitable in this conversation. Abby Labar, MLB Network's Quick Pitch is with us here. Okay, so the All-Star Game is coming up. We're excited about that. First half is concluded. How is MLB Network's Abby Labar spending the All-Star break? Does she get a break?
23: So yes, you know how I am. I can't sit still. I was like trying to decide because I have so many days off. I'm like, I should go somewhere, but I was actually traveling a lot in June. You know, it's like wedding season. I understand that like I'm baseball season, wedding season. This doesn't work for me, but because I love my friends and family, I make exceptions. So it was like travel and then work and then travel and then work. And like baseball, like kind of schedules me essentially every day between the travel. So I was like, you know what? I'm just gonna chill in New York.
2: Vacation.
23: Romanticize the city that I live in. I saw my family a couple weeks ago. That's, you know, out of the way for the summer. No, but seriously, it'll be nice. I'm gonna try to like cook some meals, have some downtime. The underrated stuff that us sports hard workers in sports don't normally get to do. So, and then if I can get to Philly, I'm going to try to go to Philly Monday for the Home Run Derby if I can. So that, but the nice thing is that's a quick like train ride.
2: Yeah. Can't wait to see Abby Labar somehow wearing the medallion, like Home Run Derby trophy somehow. Cause that's what Abby Labar does. You know, styling.
23: I'm like, oh, I'm gonna have a chill week. Next thing you know, I'm like hitting dingers in the derby.
2: Yeah, that's what you do. Abby Labar, thank you so much for doing this. It's great to see you. And congrats on all the success. Enjoy your All-Star break.
23: Thank you.
1: Appreciate you. There goes Abby Labar joining us from MLB Network's Quick Pitch. Kindred spirits, because we're both on super late at night during the week. Was trying to hold back frustration while chatting with Abby because, Will Dalton, two things have played out in the last 10 minutes, 15 minutes. Core frustrations. Norway took a 2-1 lead against England, but the goal was removed, not because of offsides, because they deemed Erling Haaland committed a foul that the referees didn't see in the box as the goal was being scored, falling in line with the goal that was taken away from Egypt early in the week. We really need to have a conversation, and maybe right now is not the best time to have this conversation, about video intervention. There are real conversations regarding the World Cup we should have related to this. Don't know if this minimized time is the best way to have it, but the world, it seems with VAR, we've lost the plot a little bit as it continues to be a 1-1 tie between England and Norway. Norway just hit the crossbar with a vacant net in the 75th minute, a chance to go up 2-1. So this has been a whale of a match. That was one frustration, having a goal taken off the board for the Norwegians. The other is the clown car show that is the Washington Nationals bullpen. They were leading 3-2 in the ninth on Friday night, last night, when Jazz Chisholm hit a two-run homer to put the Yankees ahead, and then they ended up winning the game. Today, the Nats hit a home run on the first pitch against All-Star Cam Schlittler. They were up 2-0 going into the eighth inning. So they go to the bullpen, and how does it go? Four runs in the top of the eighth inning. The Yankees lead Washington now 4-2. And there's only one out in the eighth for those that are keeping score at home. Will Dalton, this is not a joke. The Nats bullpen has had more save opportunities than any team in baseball. 54. And that's a good thing. If you have all the save opportunities, that means you're leading. This is the 27th time that they've blown a lead.
0: Oh.
1: 27 out of the 54 times.
0: Gross.
1: And Washington's record is 48-47. They have a winning record, Will. Despite the fact that the bullpen blows the lead literally half the times that they have it. Just, if they have somewhat of a serviceable pin, they win more than anybody else. They might be the best team in baseball. They have the best offense in baseball. And that's frustrating as hell. Because the National League's a lot better than the American League. So the Nats, despite the fact that they're over 500, see, the Baltimore Orioles, the team I root for, they're awful. I mean, they're last place in the American League East, and they're three games back of the wild card. The Washington Nationals have a winning record. Yet, when you look at their current situation, the Nats are four games back of the wild card. So again, in review, Will, the Orioles, seven games under 500, last place in the AL East, three games back of the wild card. The Washington Nationals, a game over 500, four games back of the wild card. That's where things are, the discrepancy between the American League and the National League. And I got my poor fellow redheaded friend from the DMV, Ben Strober, texting me, "Leave the Nats bullpen alone! I hate it here!" Dude, I hate the Yankees so much. Will's
0: does.
1: A Yankee fan.
0: Really
1: I hate
0: does.
1: This. It's, I'm so mad. And to add salt on the wound, Will, I bet on Cam Schlittler over 6.5 strikeouts. How many strikeouts did he finish with? I'm going to give you one guess.
0: Was it three?
1: Six. I hate
0: awful.
1: It here. I hate it. I want to fight people in the street right now. I do. First person that comes up to me, I'm going to Bam Adebayo, Tyler Hero somebody. That's what I'm going to do. What do we got, Will, to put this show to bed?
0: A man tried to play musical chairs in the middle of a traffic stop. Let's see how
1: and
0: it
1: maybe,
0: went.
1: And maybe a special guest next.
3: Westwood One!
4: 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We love to laugh. 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This is Westwood One Sports.
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1: Breaking news on the Josh Graham Show before we put it to bed. This might be a topic we hear about with Mike Wickett, who now joins us. He's getting set to host things in about 15 minutes. Billionaire Vinod Khosla is expected to become the primary owner of the Seattle Seahawks. The Seahawks just announced officially the team sale for $9.6 billion with a B dollars. He is a part owner with the 49ers. He'll have to sell that stake before this could be finalized, per Jonathan Jones. This is the largest sale in NFL history. So the Allen estate gets $9.6 billion. I hope, Mike Wickett, that they don't spend all that money on some fancy record player or at one place.
2: Do you know what Jerry Jones paid for the Cowboys? Like the Dallas, like the Seahawks are nice, right? Like to all our friends in the Pacific Northwest, we love you, Starbucks, I get it, you're hippies. But do you realize what Jerry Jones paid for the Cowboys, the most famous franchise in American sports back in 1989?
1: Was it like maybe $200 million, $140 million?
2: $140 million. It's like barely more than Wembanyama's new deal. Like half of it. It's incredible that these franchises are getting sold for $2, $3, $4, and now $9 billion. Good God.
1: Crazy.
2: Why didn't I grow up to be a rich guy, Josh? Instead, I went into radio. What the hell's wrong with me?
1: Sports talk.
2: Oh, yeah. Exactly.
1: You know, it's not just radio.
3: Yeah, he's sports all about the talk. Sports gambling. He's making soccer bets over here. That's what he's. That's how he's making his fortune.
2: There's a reason I'm not a billionaire.
1: My Norway bet is it's stressful. Now let's put this show to bed. Mike Wickett with us to do so. Will Dalton, take it away.
3: So we've all seen the typical somebody gets pulled over for speeding or whatever it happens to be, and the driver maybe tries to pull a fast one and like switch over and switch places with the person in the other seat.
1: Mm-hmm.
3: So somebody actually tried to do that in real life the other day. They actually tried to pull it off. Yeah. He gets pulled over in Florida, and he was actually doing pretty well with it, but here was the detail that he missed. He kicked the car into reverse when he switched over, and in doing that, he rammed the car into the police officer's car.
1: Yeah, because once you're in the passenger seat, you can't have control of the brake. That's difficult and unfortunate.
3: Not good.
1: My dad just texted
2: me. Have you guys done this before?
1: He's a retired police. I have not.
3: No.
1: My dad's a retired police officer and texted me. I love when you get police incidents on the show. I usually can relate. I've rammed. My car collided with the police car before.
2: What?
1: That's happened to me before.
3: Oh.
1: What? Not my fault. I was driving a Ford Focus in Colorado, which was my first mistake. This was like a dozen years ago. And it was snowy, and my car got stuck. I'm on a date, by the way, 12 years ago. Car got stuck. I'm with her, and we're like, what's going to happen? And a cop saw us and went to pull my car out. And in doing so, like with like a device that connects to the back of your car, he pulled the car so strongly that he backed my car into the front of his police cruiser. And since he was doing me a he dented the back of my car, but since he was doing me a favor, I didn't do anything about it. I was like, all right, well, thanks for pulling me out, and I'm embarrassed, I'm mortified, I'm on a date, and I didn't know what the proper course of action is. Do I write a report for the police officer that just backed my car into the front of his car, denting the back of my car?
2: What did your date
1: bumper?
2: Say?
1: I don't know.
4: Dad?
1: There wasn't a second date.
2: Oh, I was going to say, where is this person these days? What is she doing with life? Is she hosting a national sports talk radio show? No. Maybe she is. I don't know.
1: I just Googled her and found that, what? She's married to Vinod Khosla, the new owner of the Seattle Seahawks?
2: That's amazing.
1: Oh, no.
2: Oh, she picked right. She made the right choice, yeah.
1: Oh, no. All right, Mike Wickett, you have yourself a great show.
2: Later.
1: Thanks for doing this. All right, we'll hear from him in a matter of minutes. That's been Put It to Bed. Just have the feeling that Norway's going to get screwed. That this isn't going to go well now that it's going to... Oh! The goalie nearly pulled a Matt Freeze. It's in added time. 7 minutes of added time, 1-1 tie between Norway and England. There you go. Thanks to Abby Labar. Thanks to Mike Wickett. Thanks for those who've called. Thanks to those who have written in. Thanks for listening or watching. Thanks to Will Dalton. Thanks to Josh Jacobs. Yes, that Josh Jacobs. So much fun. We hope you'll be with us 4 to 7 p.m. on a Sunday afternoon where we'll answer unusual questions. Mike Wickett on the way. This has been the Josh Graham Show.
0: This is Westwood One Sports.
4: My whole identity had been wrapped up in being a soldier. 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When Wounded Warrior Project came into my life, being around the other warriors, people that had similar experiences that I did, it was a game changer for me. 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
4: When you do something like a peer support group with Wounded Warrior Project and come together from different walks of life, man, the growth is incredible. 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
1: Well, happy Saturday night to you wherever you are in America. Thank you for hanging out with us. I'm Mike Wickett here on Westwood One Sports. Happy to be back. You know, last week I did 4 days in a row. I did Thursday and Friday of last week leading up to the fourth, filling in for Black and Abdallah. And then I did my normal Saturday night and Sunday night shows here with you. And I feel like in the last 5 days, I have missed you. I have not been able to be on the air. There's been a lot of stuff that's gone down. It's a weird time for sports, too, because we're all, like, this is the last month without football. We are this close to football. We will get in.
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2: Just bought the Seahawks, the champions of the world. They win the Super Bowl. Is that weird, by the way? Ben Strober, our producer here. Ben, is that weird that you just won the Super Bowl and then is this a sell high moment? Like, if you're a Seahawks fan, you just won and now you get sold. Is that weird?
3: It kind of is, but in my personal life, I've known terrible ownership in football for so long.
2: You are a Commanders fan.
3: Yeah,
2: you are.
3: So I don't know how much this is going to change things in Seattle or how weird it is for their fans, but they just hoisted the Lombardi, so they'll be okay for a few years at least.
2: Yeah, they'll be fine. Again, his name is Vinod Khosla. He's from India. He is a billionaire. He's worth, according to Forbes, this feels weird to me as well. According to Forbes, the new Seattle Seahawks owner is worth just under $14 billion. And now he has spent 9.6 of his wealth, and I understand it's not all liquid. He doesn't swim in a money bin like Scrooge McDuck in DuckTales or anything like that. And he's probably part of an ownership group. But $9 billion is an insane amount of money. Insane amount of money. His group beat out a handful of other bidders, some other billionaires from around the globe. He's a part owner of the San Francisco 49ers, and he obviously has to sell that stake. It is not, this according to Sportico, it's not immediately clear how the deal is being financed. Khosla did not immediately respond to an email seeking comment. Again, this news broke in the last half hour. The Allen estate that is selling the team said in a statement that the team has been sold to the Khosla family and included a quotation from Khosla himself. The statement did not provide any details about the deal structure or financing, but said the Khoslas would be the team's new controlling owner. The Seahawks are worth $6.5 billion. That was the number apparently last year. But the team, because it's the National Football League, because it's a pro franchise here in America, going to sell for more than that. It's the third team to hit the market in the past decade, which I guess seems like a low number, I think. And because of the league's finances and the structure in the National Football League, you're basically guaranteeing that you get a nine-figure profit annually. Like, you are making hundreds of millions of dollars every year because of the NFL. And that, despite what you may want, despite the fact that you say, this isn't the football I grew up watching, the fact that, you know, you can't touch quarterbacks and there's all these rules, but the fact that these owners are making minimum nine figures, and figure out if that's $100 million or $500 million, whatever you want. That's why Roger Goodell keeps his job, because the owners love him. You may not. You might wonder all about player safety. You may wonder why you can't touch quarterbacks, questions about officiating, whatever your gripe is with the National Football League. That's cool. You can have it. And I've got my questions about the NFL as well. The whole playing games on Thursday. And I've said this before. Playing games on Thursday is a terrible idea if you truly do care about player safety. That being said, I look forward to Thursday night football every single week. Is it a great game always? It's got some issues. There have been some real bad Thursday night games. But the Thursday night games are entertainment for me, and that's what sports is. Again, it's bull crap if you think that these owners really care about player safety, because, you know, that matters to them more than player safety. Money. Money. And that Amazon contract that gets the games on Thursdays brings in billions of dollars. And the advertising and everything, the owners are fine with it.

0: absolutely fine with it. And again, if you're just joining us, I'm Mike Wickett here, Westwood One Sports. The Seahawks have been sold for $9 billion. Just saying that is ridiculous. $9.6 billion to a tech billionaire named Vinod Khosla. I don't know anything about him other than he is one of the richest, you know, 250 richest people on Earth. He's not Elon Musk rich, but he is one of the richest people on Earth, and he just bought the Seahawks. And the fact that they were valued, I'm telling you, man, the NFL prints money. And I know there was a, like, roughly 8 years ago, 9 years ago, we were told that no one watches the NFL. Remember the Kaepernick kneeling thing was turning off everyone, and we're not going to watch football? Pfft, yeah, right. Anybody who believed that's an idiot. We watch the NFL. We eat, breathe, sleep, smoke, inhale, exhale, whatever it is. The NFL is the king, and we will keep on watching it, and we'll keep watching Thursday night. Oh, I don't like the fact that we have all these games overseas, but you watch them, okay? There is no better NFL pregame show, okay? You can take or leave the NFL pregame shows on TV for me. I don't need to watch nine people on the CBS panel, Bill Cowher and JB and all. I don't need to see Terry and Howie and Jimmy and Gronk and whoever. I don't need that. All right? I'd rather watch Jags Titans from Liverpool. Okay? That's more exciting for me. And that goes back to, again, they're globalizing the game to make more money. And that's why these franchises keep getting sold for $7, $8, in this case, $9.6 billion. Because the NFL can do no wrong. And the fact that the Seahawks that just got sold for about $2.5 billion more than they were valued speaks to the effect of the National Football League. Because, listen, I'm not a smart businessman, all right? I have not made great financial decisions in my life. I didn't go into an industry where everybody makes money. Hell, in radio, most people aren't making a lot of money. This is an industry of love. You know, this is a passion. I got into radio in the year 2000, so 26, 27 years ago. I mean, I was in radio in high school, but professionally, my career began in the year 2000. I was working in Ann Arbor, Michigan, at the Big 1050, WTKA. What's up? Go Blue. But I didn't get into this industry to be rich, okay? If I got into something to be rich, maybe I'd be buying an NFL franchise. I have no idea. This is an industry of love. But these dudes that make sure I get his name. I'm probably butchering his name too, by the way. Vinod Khosla, or Khosla, the newest owner of the Seattle Seahawks, tech billionaire. I've got another question here too, Ben. I'll bring you in. What is a 71-year-old doing buying an NFL franchise? Like, he's 71. This was his retirement plan?
1: Well, he's already got generational wealth. He already told us that he's worth, what was it, $14 billion?
0: According to Forbes, he's worth $14 billion, which again seems low, but then I don't know how to... It's $14 billion.
1: He's just adding more and more wealth that will last maybe 30 generations in his family.
0: It's very true. He does
1: 30
0: have...
1: generations of people will not have to ever work. And if they keep on owning the team, then there will be 30 more generations that don't work.
0: He has got four kids. And so my assumption is, and I have no idea, but this new owner of the Seahawks, Vinod Khosla, is a billionaire. He's an entrepreneur. He's a venture capitalist. He co-founded Sun Microsystems, which I don't know what it is, but apparently they developed and sold computers and hardware and technology from 1982 to 2010. So he probably built that, became awesome, and sold it. But he's got four kids, and the odds are that those kids are going to be running the Seahawks for the next 20 years. When they can sell that franchise for $11 billion or whatever. Do you know what Jerry Jones paid? Just think about this. Do you know what Jerry Jones paid for the Dallas Cowboys back in 1989. Think about it, okay? The Cowboys, the most famous American sports franchise, maybe not named the Yankees, all right? Especially in 1989. It was the Yankees. The Cowboys weren't very good in the 80s. It was the Yankees and the Cowboys and the Lakers and the Celtics were probably the big four and still might be the big four. They might be the four biggest franchises, biggest names in American sports. By the way, timeout. England just scored in extra time. It's now 2-1. England leads Norway. Quick update from the World Cup. Jerry Jones, when he bought the Dallas Cowboys, he spent $140 million. Can you find me an NBA equivalent contract to somebody making $140 million? Because that's what Jerry Jones paid for the Cowboys back in 1989. And it's worth now, the franchise itself now is worth about $14 billion. It is the most valuable franchise in all of American sports.
1: I got one for you, Mike.
0: Okay, so what is the equivalent of what Jerry paid for the Cowboys back in 89?
1: Keegan Murray, 5 years, $140 million. A rookie contract extension is what he paid.
0: Dude from right down the street. I'm here in Des Moines, Iowa. And that guy played over at Iowa. Keegan Murray and his brother, too. They were both there. So Jerry Jones paid the equivalent of Keegan Murray's contract for the Dallas Cowboys. And they're now worth $14 billion or whatever. The Seahawks get sold for $9.6 billion. It's one of the largest valuations for a sports team in a controlled transaction. The Lakers were bought for $10 billion to go look and see what some of these other franchises are. But again, when they say, hey, you're going to buy an NFL franchise. Yeah, what am I going to make? Am I going to profit? You're making minimum $100 million a year. And probably more than that, probably closer to $500 million a year. I have no idea. But all I know is, according to Sportico, they're a sports business website, you're making minimum nine figures. You're making nine figures when you buy an NFL franchise every single year. It's unbelievable, man. Good on that. Hopefully, if you're a Seahawks fan, he's a great owner who doesn't meddle, who keeps really good football people in place. You know, the Allen family, they brought that franchise to a couple of Super Bowls. There was the one against the Steelers that they lost. There was the blowout with the Legion of Boom over Peyton Manning and the Denver Broncos. And then there was the one a couple of months ago. It's pretty good, man. Pretty good company. Pretty good company. Let's go to Paulie in Toronto, who's dialed us up. 310-840-4910. Paulie, what's going on, man? Happy Saturday.
2: Happy Saturday to you. Great show. I love your stuff.
0: Thank you. What do you got?
2: I'm closely associated with what's going on with Major League Baseball and the strike for sure that's happening next year. Probably will go to 2029. There's a drastic restructuring that's about to happen in pro sports. And these guys that sold Seattle, I mean, we're having a fight here about the Bears. The restructuring is this. It's TV revenue, entertainment, merch, gambling, and then players for your return of investment, your ROI. The players think it's still 50-50.
0: No, it's not. You're right about that.
2: Gambling has permeated this so much that, and I keep telling people this, you could put two high school teams in Wrigley Field, you'll still draw 40,000 people on a July day, and people will still bet their brains out.
0: What are the odds? Like, is it a money line bet, or is it doing it? How many runs do I get? Never mind. I'm kidding. Paulie, I think the other thing, too, and thank you for the phone call, man. I think some of these owners are so closely tied to these stadiums, and you're talking about the soon-to-be Hammond Bears, that they want these new stadiums built with domes, with roofs in climates like Chicago or Hammond or Toronto. Buffalo stayed strong. Nice job. But these are other revenue sources. So when the ownership comes in, they want to figure out ways to make more money. Now, the Seahawks don't need a new stadium, but when a new owner comes in and they're talking about building a new stadium and buying, and they want to be able to have these indoor stadiums in cold weather climates or warm weather climates. They want to have these indoor stadiums so they can be tied to the revenue that is generated by the stadium for a Final Four, for a Republican National Convention, for a soccer friendly, like with soccer, everybody's all about the World Cup right now, for an Argentina versus whatever, like that, they want additional revenue sources. You know, you want to be the stadium where Taylor Swift comes to sell out the Eras Tour. You want to have Metallica playing in your building because they'll sell it out and you get a chunk of that as well. Thank you, Paul. I appreciate you, bud. Coming up, why are Tyler Hero and Bam Adebayo fighting? What's going on? And what are the first couple of weeks been like for Giannis in Miami? Locked On Heat podcast host Wes Goldberg making his second appearance here on this show. That's coming up next here on Westwood One Sports.
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0: Happy Saturday nights. Mike Wickett with you. You can follow me on social media at Mike Wickett on Instagram, TikTok, Facebook, and Twitter or X. Again, at Mike Wickett, two T's. I was hanging out with my kids earlier today, and usually about 4 o'clock here in the central time zone, I tell my wife, I'm like, I got to go down and get ready, finish putting the show together here on Westwood One Sports. And my buddy is over. His sons are playing in the backyard with my kids. They're doing slip and slide. It's like 90 degrees here in Des Moines. And he said, hey, you going to talk about Tyler Hero fighting Bam Adebayo? And I said, as a matter of fact, yes. Because I've got a Miami Heat guy coming on. Because I got to find out what the hell's going on. From Locked On Heat, Wes Goldberg making his second appearance in less than a couple of weeks here on Westwood One Sports Night with me, Mike Wickett. Wes, how are you, man? Welcome back.
1: Good, Mike. Thanks for having me.
0: All right. Why do Bam Adebayo and Tyler Hero not like each other? What in the hell's going on out there?
1: What a great question, right? Because they used to like each other, right?
0: Yeah,
1: and that's
0: right.
1: The crazy soap opera turn is this is just what a turn of events here. So, Tyler Hero gets traded from the Miami Heat and shortly thereafter posts a screenshot of another person's social media post. Essentially, it's a graphic outlining the worst mid-range shooters in the league by percentage. And on that graphic, it's Bam and also Giannis. Who obviously Tyler Hero was traded for. And so he reposts this thing on his Instagram account, and I'm like, everybody sees it, and I'm like, well, that's really weird. And then it comes out later that there might be some DMs that have never been confirmed to be him, but some people leak these screenshots that are supposedly his. Very sort of Kevin Durant midseason kind of drama. So either way, whatever happens, obviously Tyler Hero is taking at least one veiled shot, if not more, via social media at Bam, his former teammate. And so, people that have not been to Las Vegas Summer League or don't really know about it, all of these teams basically congregate in the same spaces, right? There's a lot of shared spaces, converted ballrooms to practice courts and things. So in other words, you end up crossing paths with people that you don't normally think that you're going to cross paths with, other players from other teams. Like, everybody's just sort of mingling in the same kind of areas. And there's a lot of other events outside the Summer League going on. So during one of Tyler Hero's AAU, Tyler Hero sponsors an AAU team, and one of his AAU teams was playing, and he was there. And while he was there, Bam was coming off of a Heat practice, and they ended up crossing paths. And Bam reportedly punched Tyler Hero in the face at that point, having taken issue with what Tyler Hero had supposedly done on social media. So what a turn of events for two guys who really kind of banded together to lead that locker room after the Jimmy Butler drama a couple of years ago. And to see it dissolve into this is pretty crazy. I will tell you this. I do think that there was resentment from Tyler Hero's part, not necessarily directed towards Bam personally, but the fact that the Heat had extended Bam Adebayo at a max contract, no questions asked. Basically, as soon as Bam was eligible to sign the extension, they offered it, he signed it, done. And for Tyler Hero, he's been extension eligible now in Miami for 2 years. And so they bypassed the extension last summer, and then they obviously don't have that conversation this summer, and then they trade him for Giannis. And even if they had not traded him for Giannis, I don't think they're offering him that extension in the first place, and I think he knew that. I think there's a little bit of resentment of, it was me and Bam after Jimmy Butler left, and I think maybe Tyler Hero felt that he was next in line for that big contract, whether it was a max or not. I think he was in line for a contract extension. And the Heat clearly didn't value him the same way that they value Bam. And we could debate whether or not they're right or wrong about that. That, to me, is beside the point. The point is that Tyler Hero obviously had some sort of, I think, misguided resentment, right? Like, that, I understand resentment towards the organization, but it's not Bam's fault that he was offered a max contract and signed it. So that's really what we know so far. And then Tyler Hero gave an interview during the game and was totally cool and respectful towards the Heat organization publicly in that interview with Chris Haynes on NBA TV, and then we go there, and now he's still in Las Vegas posting pictures with his former and current teammates Khalil Ware and Jaime Hawkins Jr. They were all at dinner last night and had a good time, and doesn't seem to be bothering Tyler Hero very much, and I guess that's where we are right now.
0: Talking with Locked On Heat podcast host Wes Goldberg here on Westwood One Sports. I'm Mike Wickett. Yeah, let's hear real quick. Here's Tyler Hero, and he mentions a lot of the guys that he used to play with and work with.
2: It's all love in Miami. You know, I've seen a couple of the guys and the coaching staff, Chris Quinn, Spo, you know, the front office guys. We're all good in Miami, and it's just the opportunity for both sides to reset, get a fresh start, and we're both, you know, super happy for this.
0: Yeah. Yeah, all love. It's all love, Wes. No, nothing wrong. It just sounds like it's all love in Las Vegas.
1: Yeah, it's so, you know what? I mean, what else is he supposed to say? He's like, yeah, everything's good except one of their players punched him in the face earlier. But other than that, it's all love. It's all good. Yeah, what else is he going to say?
0: I do love some of the tweets that did come out, and I just want your reaction to some of these. He says, this was put up on social media. Why are Heat fans so worried about me and what I do? But I'm not the best player on the team, right? Question mark. Who did Cleveland prioritize taking away in the playoffs? Who did Boston prioritize taking away when Jimmy got hurt and we was the 8 seed? He goes on. These are all tweets from Tyler Hero. When I'm healthy, I need help, not the other guy. And then this one, you should get paid $60 million to be a top-tier defender on some nights? Question mark. I'm just wondering. Like this, was there ever beef between these two before Tyler got traded to Milwaukee?
1: Yeah, so those are some of those. They're not tweets. They're the DMs that got leaked. And so those are the things that's like, all right, are we sure they said that now? Like, I don't know. I'm not – I have no idea. So I don't want to get whether those are real or not. But to your broader question, and I think it's the more important question, was there ever beef between those two? Look, I don't think Bam and Tyler were ever best friends off the court, right? Which is not rare. You know, most of these guys aren't best friends off the court, believe it or not. You know, they have their own families and business interests off the court that take up most of their time. But professionally, they were very close. And there was a time not too long ago that they were both viewed as cornerstone pieces for the Heat. I think the Jimmy Butler thing, I think they did band together quite a bit during that point. But I do think the last couple of years have been hard on Hero, where you know, he had the injuries during the playoffs and the broken hand during the playoffs and the 2023 run that the Heat made to the finals. 2024 was good, obviously, for him. He made the All-Star team, but then it was a quick out in the playoffs. And then last year, he gets foot surgery, and he plays, but his season never really takes off. He comes back from foot injury, and then it's another leg injury and then a rib injury, and it just felt like a lost season for him. And so what ends up happening is, I think, right when he needed to be healthy and playing his best basketball, for 2 years, two out of the 3 years where he needed to be playing his best basketball, he really wasn't because of a lot of health reasons. And I think that's why you're seeing some of that stuff kind of crop. Again, it's the resentment towards the organization. I think it's misdirected. If there is any resentment towards Bam, I think it's misdirected. And for the record, by the way, Tyler did not punch Bam. Bam punched Tyler. So I don't know that Tyler Hero was trying to start a fight with Bam Adebayo, but I do think at the very least, the social media post, the reposting of that graphic about the worst mid-range shooters in the league, and clearly what that was directed towards, I think was a bad decision on Tyler Hero's part. It obviously upset Bam Adebayo, and we see what happened.
0: Why don't we have any video of it? We have video of everything. We have cameras everywhere, phones. Why is there no video of Bam punching Tyler?
1: It's Las Vegas.
0: Right.
1: Everything is videotaped in Vegas. Every corner of Las Vegas is on video. I'm waiting for TMZ to leak it. That's honestly, I'm waiting for it.
0: It's incredible that we haven't seen video of this. How sad were Miami Heat fans to see Tyler Hero get traded? I understand they got Giannis, but was he a fan favorite in Miami?
1: That's a good question. It's interesting because on one hand you had a middle first round pick blossom into an all-star and one of your most important players, and he has a lot of really important memorable moments for the Miami Heat. We think about as a rookie in the bubble, what he meant for that run, making the 2020 finals, and just one of the best clutch shot makers in the league for his entire career, a tremendous 3-point shooter, grows into an all-star. And all these things. But and so I think in Miami, if you talk to people like in the streets in Miami, there's nothing but love for Tyler Hero. But on social media, as you know, Mike, it's a little bit different. And you start to see both sides of the thing. And so, you know, there's a lot of people that are also like, well, he's never going to be a number one option. We got to trade him. He's not good enough to lead your offense. I think that's true. I think he's a very good player. But being a very good player and being the number one option are two different things. I mean, there's not a lot of number one options, true number one options in the NBA, and Tyler Hero's something short of that. But, yeah, I think to answer your question, I think a portion of the fan base was sad to see him go, but, you know, also to your point, when you get Giannis, you got to give up something to get something. And so I think most people are also feeling like, okay, four straight years in the play-in tournament, we had to shake things up somehow. But I'll say this, the fan base was also split on Bam, right? Because Bam is a tremendous defensive player, does everything at an elite level except for scoring. Scoring, he's merely very good, right? But he's not an elite scorer. He's not the number one option on a team either. And so there was a portion of the fan base also was like, why are we paying Bam the max if he's also not a number one option? And so whatever, like there's basketball reasons for that we don't have to get into, but I do think that this last episode, I think galvanized the fan base behind Bam Adebayo. And I kind of think this is maybe weirdly one of the best things to ever happen to Bam in a strange way, where he's got the full thrust of the fan base behind him, and now he doesn't have to be a number one option because you got Giannis. And I think Bam is never going to have had. I think Bam is going to see more support than he ever has from this Heat fan base, which is crazy to say considering how long he's been in Miami.
0: Last one, we'll get you out on this. Talking to Locked On Heat podcast host Wes Goldberg here on Westwood One Sports. I'm Mike Wickett. How is Giannis's first week in Miami been? Is he popping up around town? Is he moving into your building, Wes? Like, what's Giannis been like down in South Beach so far?
1: So he's just now getting in, and so he's been obviously overseas for most of the summer. His press conference is coming up in a few days, and introductory press conference is coming up in a few days. So, but I'll tell you, like, this guy's already got business interests in Miami. He's already planted seeds. He spent a little bit of time in Miami right before the beginning of the World Cup, and so you know, this is a guy who. Maybe didn't know for sure that he was heading to Miami at that point, but seemed like he was potentially preparing for that. Now, I was told that it was mostly just because he has something related, some business interest related to the World Cup, and that's why he was in Miami, because Miami is one of the cities hosting the World Cup, whatever. Okay. But this is a guy who obviously has spent some time in Miami, and his wife likes Miami quite a bit, so I think they're ready to put down roots, and every indication I have is that they're really, really excited to be here, and I would expect to see some Giannis in Miami photos doing things here pretty soon, even outside of the introductory press conference coming up.
0: Wes, we will get you on again when somebody on your team punches somebody else. Thank you for coming on.
1: Hopefully I never have to come on again.
0: Take care, Wes. Thanks, man.
1: Thanks, Mike. Have a good one.
0: Wes Goldberg, check him out on Twitter, Locked On Heat. I'm sure that the Heat podcast is going to be very busy here in the off season, obviously, especially with the Bam and Hero thing in Vegas, with the Giannis acquisition. It's going to be incredible. Watching the Heat is going to be a lot of fun with those two bigs. They still need some shooting. They still got to figure out a few things down there in Miami, and probably will be better in 27-28 than this upcoming season, but that's just because it takes time for organizations to build the right way, and the Heat know how to do that. But man, when I was like, I'm scrolling Twitter yesterday, like everybody else, or Facebook or whatever, and I see Shams come on, Bam Adebayo punched Tyler Hero. Coming up next, you're going to hear from Tyler Hero. And did the future MVP take a big pay cut a la Jalen Brunson? I love this story. That's next on Westwood One Sports. 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
3: 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And yes, we're counting. You're home for the NFL. 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
1: Is the King getting ready to return? We'll talk to ESPN Cleveland's Nick Paulus. That's coming up in about 15 minutes from right now. As I don't know when it's going to happen, but we might have the end of the LeBron saga. And there's some arrows, some rumors. The smoke is blowing towards Cleveland for Act 3 for the King. And we will again talk with ESPN Cleveland's Nick Paulus about LeBron and all the things he's hearing about the Cavs getting LeBron James back. That's coming up at the top of next hour. Thanks again to Wes Goldberg, Locked On Heat podcast host, for joining us to talk about the Tyler Hero Bam Adebayo fight. Like, if you didn't see it, I want to know when the video is going to come out, because as we were talking about at the end, everything is recorded these days. You can't do anything, especially if you are of a celebrity status like Tyler Hero is. And if he was there like doing an AAU thing and Bam Adebayo was there for a practice, a Heat event, a Heat practice, whatever, how is no one rolling on like, oh, Bam's about to walk up to Tyler? They used to be teammates. There's some smoke out there about Tyler and Bam not getting along. Oh, let's make sure we're recording whatever interaction happens. And then pow, Bam, Adebayo hits Tyler Hero. And we have no video of it? We had video of everything, all right? It's Vegas, too. It's not like this happened in Salt Lake. It's not like this happened in Bismarck, okay? This happened in Las Vegas, the city that, you know, I know it's not the city that never sleeps, but it's Sin City. Everyone's trying to get famous and be on camera and everything in Vegas. Like, I love Las Vegas. I got married, I got engaged, and I got married in Las Vegas. And my wife and I love Vegas. Haven't been back since, you know, we had kids. They ruin everything. But that is a town where literally there's names on and names and faces on everything. How do we not have video of the Tyler Hero Bam Adebayo fight yet? Maybe TMZ's got it and they're waiting. I don't know, but I want to see it. Tyler Hero, though, does get traded. All the trades got made official earlier this week. And Hero, who is from Wisconsin, at one point had committed to Wisconsin, decommitted, went to Kentucky. We know he had success there. He became a first-round pick. It was a very good player for the Miami Heat. Gets traded. Deal goes down this week officially because the new league year starts after the draft a couple of weeks ago. And he says he's happy to be a Milwaukee Buck because he was in Vegas, obviously, when he was getting punched. His face looks fine, by the way.
2: I mean, I'm back home. You know, I'm super excited to be back home. I feel like a great opportunity for me. You know, the guys that came with me from Miami, and as well as the young guys that we already have on the roster. You know, Burry's a man, and obviously the guys that were already on the team. I'm super excited to just get an opportunity to play with these young guys, kind of show them a way a little bit. In a way, I'm a vet on this team, and I just want to represent the city and the state where I'm from. So I'm super excited to be back.
1: Yeah, this is age 27 year. He's one of the oldest guys on the team. They traded away Giannis. They traded away Bobby Portis down to Miami, as you know. Ben Strober is our producer, also hosts Locked On Wizards. Ben, are you watching any non-DeBoncia Summer League action?
3: Yeah, I'm trying to keep up as best as I can with some of the other games that are going on. One thing that stuck out to me before the Wizards played their debut, I was watching the Mavericks play. Merez Johnson Jr. had 25. He looked really good. Yaxel Lendenborg, he's 24 years old, and he sure showed it in the summer league because he was just cooking everybody out there. And it's not surprising. That dude is a grown-ass man, and he's going to produce day one in the NBA.
1: I know it's just the summer league, but some of these rookies look pretty nice. Like, again, it's just summer league. Like, Burry's from the Bucks looks pretty nice. Yaxel, I wanted my Bucks to select Yaxel. I think he's going to be a good pro. I don't care if he's 24 years old. That to me is fine. But like some of these guys, the summer league did not used to be this entertaining. When it was in Orlando, it was not the event that it feels like. It feels so much bigger now that it's in Las Vegas. Do you agree with that?
3: Well, yeah. I mean, Orlando, what are they playing? Like a practice facility gym? Yeah. Were there even fans there?
1: I don't know. That's a good question.
3: They had a packed out primetime arena game for DeBoncia versus Peterson, and the crowd was into the game. It was pretty wild, honestly. I'd never seen First of all, Wizards. This is probably the most. It was the most highly anticipated Wizards game in
1: ever.
3: The last 5 years.
1: And it's ever. No, no. It does ever. Not even it matter. Doesn't. It doesn't matter if it was the Wizards or the Bullets.
3: Don't
1: this
3: you
1: the most.
3: Don't you discredit Game 7 in 1978? Come on, man.
1: I wasn't even
3: they
1: alive
3: game
1: for that.
3: Seven, and I sure as hell wasn't.
1: No,
3: but.
1: You were not. This is the most. Listen, this tells you, and we're going to get more from Tyler Hero in a second. But the fact that. A.J. DeBoncia versus Darren Peterson was literally, Ben, you're 22 years old, correct?
3: Yes.
1: All right. A summer league game between DeBoncia and Peterson was arguably the biggest Wizards game of your life. Yes or no?
3: No, come on. I mean, they were a game from the conference finals in 2017 after Wall hit a game-winning shot on the score. He jumped on the scores table in game six. But I will say this, I talk about 1978 Game 7 of the Finals against Seattle Supersonics, you know that game was on tape delay, so people couldn't even watch it live?
1: Great. It's just like the Miracle on Ice. The Miracle on Ice was not live. It was a tape delay.
3: It's hilarious. And now you have primetime ESPN broadcast over an exhibition game.
1: But the simple fact that, as a lifelong Washington sports fan, you can debate that a summer league game is one of the biggest Wizards games in the franchise's history tells you a lot about the franchise. And I think this was the right move. I think they got a good young core. We do want to talk more about that coming up later on in the show because it was one of the biggest nights of the week, one of the biggest games of the week. And it was a summer league game. When you get the first pick and the second pick, and there was some debate of who the Wizards were going to take, that's a huge event at the NBA summer league game because sometimes these guys don't play or they'll skip games or whatever. That was a hyped event. It was pretty good. The Bucks were there as well. Tyler Hero, again, got traded to Milwaukee. And it was said he was happy to see some of those guys that he used to play with.
2: It's all love in Miami. I've seen it.
1: By the way, the fact that it's all love in Miami and he was just hours after he got punched by Bam Adebayo is great.
2: It's all love in Miami. I've seen a couple of the guys and coaching staff, Chris Quinn, Spo, the front office guys. We're all good in Miami, and it's just the opportunity for both sides to reset, get a fresh start, and we're both super happy for this.
1: Now he goes from a franchise that believes they should always be contending for championships to one that had gone 50 years without a championship and just traded the best player in the history of the franchise. Or if you want to go with Lou Alcindor, you can, the big O, Giannis. But now he goes to, like he said, a reset. And that's what Milwaukee is doing, and he's the old guy. He's 27 years old, first time he's ever been traded.
2: I mean, it's part of the business, a place like Miami, an organization like Miami, they want championships, they play for championships, and it's part of the business. I know how good I am, what I'm capable of, and I just got to continue to keep working, try to stay healthy, and, just represent this new team how I'm supposed to.
1: He's got to be the leader on this team. And they're going to look if they keep him. I mean, I still have no idea if Milwaukee is going to keep him. Hell, Milwaukee just did one of the strange. Did this come, Ben, on your timeline? Did this come across and you're like, what? The Bucks gave Gary Trent Jr. 4 years, $64 million like 2 hours ago?
3: I'm very nervous. And you know that I spin everything into a Wizards-related thing. But
1: sure.
3: This is a Rich Paul client. Anthony Davis wants $275 million from the Wizards, and he's 33, and I think he's going to get $275 million.
1: Yeah,
3: Rich
1: is.
3: Paul just has some kind of sway or voodoo magic, whatever is happening here.
1: And I don't get it.
3: I can't believe this contract, and people are probably going to have the same sticker shock effect when AD gets an extension. I'm nervous about that. I don't think that's a good move for the Wizards.
1: People have no idea who Gary Trent Jr. is. Like, you literally. My generation knows his dad because he was the Shaq of the Mac when he was in college. Gary Trent broke backboards, was famous for it. Gary Trent Jr. was a guy who got benched on a bad Bucks team and just got 4 years and $64 million. What? That is a contract Milwaukee will never, ever live down. Never, ever live down. Unless Gary Trent Jr. was being miscast by Doc Rivers and their new basketball coach, the new guy over there, who was the former Grizzlies head coach, unless that guy has figured out a way to unlock Gary Trent Jr., that's a terrible contract. One more from Tyler Hero. As I mentioned, he's from Wisconsin. He had committed to Wisconsin, and then he decommitted to go to Kentucky. and he was asked why.
2: I mean, I could keep it simple as if I didn't decommit, I probably wouldn't be on the books right now. So I had to make a business decision at the time to go to Kentucky, play for Coach Cal, and now you see where we at with it now. So I'm excited to be home. Leave that in the past. I'm representing the city and state like no other, so let's do it.
1: I mean, when you, especially in that era of Wisconsin basketball, was not terribly exciting. That era of Wisconsin basketball didn't promote offense, okay? It was the end of the Bo Ryan era and then into the Greg Gard era. Now, Greg Gard's offense has changed. If you watch Wisconsin, they get up and down a little more, but Bo Ryan's squads never did, except for that one year they went to the Final Four with Kaminsky, back-to-back Final Fours with Kaminsky and Sam Decker. But you understand, if you want to get to the NBA, you don't go to Wisconsin. All right. You want to get to the NBA, you go to Kentucky and you play for John Calipari when he was there. Because the amount of athletes, including Ben's boy, Anthony Davis, who's about to get $275 million, you go to Kentucky because Cal gets guys into the pros. And that is really all young men who play ball care about. When you're that good, when you're the best player on your high school team, when you're that good, and you got all the offers in the world, you look at that and say, oh, that's cool. I get to go play ball at Duke or Carolina or Kentucky or whatever. But the goal is not to play ball at Duke or Carolina or Kentucky. The goal is to play for the Miami Heat or the Chicago Bulls or the LA Lakers or whatever. So you, as a young person, are trying to put yourself in the best position to get to the NBA. And I agree with Tyler Hero. Had he gone to Wisconsin, he's probably not an 8-year member of the Heat getting traded to the Bucks. It probably does not happen. It does not happen. What about LeBron's future? Act 3? Is it on the way? We're going to go to Cleveland coming up next. We'll talk with ESPN Cleveland's Nick Paulus about the King. Is he coming back? That's straight ahead. I'm Mike Wickett. You can always follow us on social media at Mike Wickett. 2 T's. We talk Cavs and the King next on Westwood One Sports.
0: This is Westwood One Sports.

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11: 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We'd love to sit down and talk it through with you.
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16: What a happy Saturday to you. Thanks for hanging wherever you are all across America. hundreds of radio stations, Sirius XM Channel 375. Get the Westwood One Sports app. It's free. You've got a million apps. Why not add another one and take us with you wherever you go? Or it's easy. Just say, hey, Alexa, play Westwood One Sports. And she will. Telling you what, we're all playing the waiting game right now. We're all sitting and wondering what LeBron James is going to wind up doing. He's done with the Lakers. There's five or six teams, and I think there's an argument to be made that it would be a nice bow on the story of LeBron if he went back home to Cleveland and finished at Act 3 with the Cavaliers to end his career. But I don't know what the people in Cleveland are thinking about it. Well, let's get somebody on the line from the land. Let's head down to Cleveland right now. ESPN Cleveland